0: government also announced a $7.5 billion package to help protect Canadian workers and businesses. That includes new loan programs, more flexibility to apply for employment insurance, and money for shovel-ready projects. Meantime, amid the economic uncertainty that comes with this trade war, the mayors of Ottawa and Gatineau say they are looking to remove trade barriers within the region. Here's CTV's Caitlin Wilson.
1: The two mayors signing a new economic cooperation agreement with the goal of making it easier to do business across the river.
2: We will work together again and again in the region to consolidate our economy, to create opportunities, to downsize the quantity of barriers that we have between the two provinces.
1: The agreement looks at economic development, transportation, and tourism, while also pushing to have the National Capital Region recognized as a distinct economic zone.
3: All kinds of businesses, for example, craft breweries in Gatineau, can't sell their products on our shelves in Ottawa. We're going to work with our federal and provincial partners to make sure that that happens.
0: Mayor Mark Sutcliffe says he plans to bring a motion to City Council tomorrow to discuss other ways to protect the local and regional economies as well. In other news, Ottawa police are warning residents and businesses about a growing scam spreading across the country. CTV's Katie Griffin spoke to Detective Sean Wabe with the Ottawa Police Financial Crimes Unit.
4: It's called an overpayment scam. Scammers contact people or companies by text or email, overpay with a fake check, then ask for money back.
5: You go to put that check or money order or bank draft in the bank, it clears, but then 7 days later, the bank will tell you, oops, this was fraudulent, and we only picked it up once it passed our clearing section. You're then out the extra money, and the bank does not repay you.
4: This type of scam is happening right across the country, including recently in Alberta, where a scammer posed as a homeowner and hired an arborist to cut down a massive tree in her front lawn without her knowing. Ottawa police say they primarily see this for Kijiji and Facebook Marketplace sales, and even bank tellers are being fooled.
5: If it's more money than what you're requesting, it's a red flag. It's a fraud automatically. I wouldn't continue with the deal.
4: Katie Griffin, CTV News.
0: It's a new way to join the conversation. 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Could see some rain, low of 12 degrees. Mix of sun and clouds tomorrow, high of 26, feeling like 29. And then cloudy Thursday, 60% chance of showers and a high of 23. That is the latest from the CTV Newsroom. I'm Ryan Knowles. 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
1: It's always interesting to me, this sort of back to school notion, right? It's a reset of the habits. And is it good or is it not good? Now, even though back to school is the timing of this conversation, it really is so many different things. And it's New Year's. It's back from vacation. It's Monday. And every time we reset our habits and every time we reset into new routines, hopefully new routines, we have an opportunity to reevaluate. And that's where we're going to start here in this conversation. Dr. Michelle Singara is here, education specialist, cognitive social scientist. I imagine you with like a cauldron and glowing green social stuff. To talk about a couple of things. And so AI is obviously everywhere. Habits around AI is interesting to me. And there's been an awful lot about, oh, kids aren't learning this. Kids aren't, with some critical thinking and all these different pieces. And as I use AI to learn and develop things and try some things that I've no idea what I'm doing, like how does my son fix his alternator in his car? It is interesting because I feel like we need to rephrase it, Michelle, because the cognitive development part could actually be a long ball. There was a long time where people said video games were bad. And then we learned that small tactile maneuvers and three-dimensional thinking for kids became a big skill over the course of time. And so process versus performance. I wonder if the process part, yes, we are missing some key elements. Is it a long ball that we just can't see yet of what the benefits might be?
2: It's a great question because if you distill it down, the question is really about how we are all scared of things when they first come out. And you can go back even before video games and the calculator and radio. I remember.
1: Oh, electricity. I love electricity. It's a great story. People didn't want to walk in the room.
2: So fear is our natural default, but that's because our brains, fear is our braking system. It's super critical to keep us safe and to help us survive. So it seems to be where we start. I think, being a cognitive social scientist, I believe that cognition is something that we are living with, on a daily basis and need to be considering how all the things that we're doing in our lives, how much time are we spending outdoors in natural light on video games with AI, all speak to how our brains are developing. And we're at a time now, Shane, where we need to move past the fear and get into the opportunity of it all, as you're talking about. The back to school time period is one of those opportunities where we're naturally able to have conversations like this and talk about ways to interact and integrate technology from a place of hope and opportunity rather than fear.
1: Yeah. Screen time on your phones, I think, such a great example. Your screen time numbers, like we get like our little alerts on our phone. Oh, you spent 5 hours on the phone today. Well, technically, no, I didn't. I had Spotify running and I had 7 phone calls. And so I wasn't on my phone. I used my phone. And again, for me as a word guy, the language part matters because we see those numbers of 4 hours or 6 hours or what everybody uses. And then we're like, yeah, that's too much. Let's do it again tomorrow. Like, at what point do we know what is the new baseline?
2: Exactly. And what you're talking about, definitions and measures here, because it frustrates me to no end, Jane, when people talk about participation and people are like, yeah, butts were in the seats. I had this many check marks in terms of they showed up. Well, what did they do? Did they actually learn anything when their butts were in the seats? We have too many online learning programs that are completion based. So it's like, did they click the video? Did the video play until the end of the video? They can watch that stuff, right? That's on a dashboard. They didn't stop. Their eyeballs must have been on it. Were they really on it? And unfortunately, we are measuring the wrong things in terms of these technology screen time. So you have a device in your pocket. Is looking at how much screen time I have on a daily basis a measure of whether or not I'm using that device in a way that is helping my brain develop or hindering it? These are essential questions when we look at how we're using these things in the classroom, boardroom, lecture hall, wherever we're talking about it.
1: It does translate everywhere. We can sit here and pontificate about kids are terrible. Get off my lawn. But I mean, really, it does. It's exactly what we do all day, every day.
2: It's the adults who are the problem, Shane, I find also, you know, when you're talking about habit formation, and I just was putting out some social content around parenting tips and things about how to build healthy habits at home. And it's modeling to your kid. I have a 2.5-year-old toddler, okay? And she knows when I am on my phone. It is incredible how sensitive they are at that age when they're so connected to attention and attachment. We are the ones who have to understand first and foremost that we are not superhuman individuals. Like, we don't have the discipline necessarily to fight the bells, the whistles, the notification, the dings. And if we can start to look at our habits as parents, as caregivers, as educators, as leaders, it's going to funnel down into habits of those that we're working with or raising, as it were.
1: Oh, I see your toddler and I raise you my Great Dane. Because my dog knows that when I finish this conversation, I say, thanks, Michelle. Okay, see you later. And I take my headphones off. She gets up, comes over for a bum scratch because she knows full well that she can have my attention now.
2: Mm-hmm.
1: Isn't that crazy?
2: And that's what it is. When you look at, I am a designer really at heart. Like, I always say to my artistic friends, like, I'm not an artist. But when you look at what teaching and learning really is,

0: from the desks and the way they're oriented to the bell system. You know, it's the summer right now, and I still hear the bells of my local school going off every 40 minutes. The fact that we've separated content, right? You have math from 9:10 to 9:50. These are all arbitrary ways of organizing our interaction with material and each other. So AI, what I love about it, like I was working as an educational consultant for many years looking at the introduction of technology, online learning environments, way before COVID. But COVID really changed the game in terms of like, okay, well now we have to do stuff with technology. Like technology has to come into these designs, which was not part of the old industrial model of way we would look at these interactions of instruction, evaluation, and curriculum. And AI is just pushing the envelope that much further. Like the old ways don't work. So we need to redesign. We need to take these traditional colors. It's the same brushes. I'm not telling people to like throw out their toolkits, right? Like obviously we have what we learn, we have how we learn, and then we have how we define and measure success. Like that stuff's the same. But what we do with those and the colors and the pictures we can make now are just so much more vibrant and interesting and relevant than what's currently happening.
1: To add on to your story about the kids and what they do and the old tools is that during COVID, my son, who's not a computer programmer, and his friends found out that when they were getting Google Doc texts, tests, that if they looked at the source code, they could see the answers.
0: There you go.
1: And so, okay, well, let's do a test. And then you have the kids who are willing to look behind the scenes and the teachers don't know. Yeah. They didn't look. Yep. And then they're all of a sudden everyone's getting 100% on the tests and they're like, everyone's cheating and they're sharing answers. No, we didn't share answers. It turns out the kids figured it out before the teachers did. And okay, so yes, they did not answer the questions truly, but the reality is they learned something there. And isn't that valuable? The way we look at things is so different. And I remember back in grade five when my teacher, Mr. Wade, used to throw the chalk just past people's head. Either he had terrible aim and missed every time, or he had impeccable aim and always missed on purpose, including throwing chalk brushes sometimes. Those things, we can leave them in the past. But when it comes to the way kids are answering questions and learning from the technology, isn't there so much more we could do? We're going to learn about this. Dr. Michelle Singara is here. We've got more to come. Shane Hewitt and the Night Shift as we get ready for back to school.
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1: Kids and adults, attention and back to school. It's old systems, leaning into old systems versus new systems. Now, it's hard to turn the Love Boat. I would say the Titanic, but let's keep it more positive. It's hard to turn the Love Boat through a slalom course, right? It's a pretty big ship. So curriculations and systems, curriculations. I just made that up.
2: That's a new word. I like it.
1: Curriculums and systems are not, they're not easy, right? They take time. And then all of a sudden you have provincial governments that are overseeing curriculums and schools. And that's a layer of politicking that also is bothersome. But we also have a system, and I think you said it earlier, and if everybody missed it in the conversation, it's on the podcast, that bums in seats and, you know, while we have their attention, they're paying attention. And all of you adults that have done those corporate security tests, right, like on how to not click on the phishing email that you get at work, that's the attention. So we have their attention. And here's what I truly worry, Michelle, and if it's off topic, that's fine. You can tell me. In today's world of just building worker bees and more lemmings to follow the system, when we focus on attention and retaining attention, we're just building them to buy into the advertising systems and the media systems, the shopping systems, the dopamine hits of the social media, all of the bits. We're actually grooming them now through school to fit that mold, as opposed to challenge that mold and build things newly. My honest gut from this conversation is, oh, this reveals that we're actually training them on how to be good consumers. And I find that concerning. Is that off topic?
2: Well, no, because you're talking about ways in which we're capturing attention. And if you're talking about designs of like interactions with content, whether you want to talk about an online asynchronous, you know, someone doing a workplace training initiative module or a first year chemistry lecture course with 500 students in it in higher ed, it depends on how you're doing it. And if people are leveraging the same tools, like if things are not in our best interest, and the research is very clear now that this kind of short-term attention-seeking, bells and whistles, dog salivating, old-school behavioralism model of getting attention is not good for us, then we need to be rethinking what it means to get people's attention. Because lo and behold, Shane, we actually are interested and engaged based on other stuff than just shiny objects passing in our field of view. We are actually super interested in things that have value to us, that are relevant to our world, that tap into intrinsic motivations that we all have as human beings, you know? So we need to be designing, like, for example, a case-based scenario learning, right? You could have a quiz, to your point earlier about your son doing the Google quiz, right? Like, you could design an assessment for a secondary school classroom that is a Google, that's a quiz. And they could have, even, you know, in teachers, I mean, I'm not hating on you, I'm sorry, but they could have short answers in there. They could have like a case study that they're doing in there, right? All of these things could be plagiarized and then we end up being police and it's not working with the current systems that we have. But if instead we ask students to generate scenarios where they would think this information is useful and then use those generated scenarios from our students in a case-based, you know, walk yourself through this scenario and tell me how you would do this. We get them to record themselves or do things with a peer and record it and submit it and get another peer to look at it, get peer feedback in the mix. Like, now we're talking like a totally different game-changing way of capturing attention.
1: Yeah, okay. So, and what I hear in that is I can say on the radio, hey, by the way, stick around because Michelle has news that if you don't hear, you could die tomorrow. Right. And then everyone's like, oh, God, I don't want to die. Like fear-based hooks, right? It's terrible.
2: Fear works.
1: But you do. You hear that. You see that online and you hear it in different media outlets. We'll do it, you know, generally for profit. But if I do nothing but share my enthusiasm about something, there must be some sort of like electron chemistry, acknowledging your drooling dog Pavlov, just kind of throwaway that you put in there. But like the enthusiasm becomes the drooling dog, right? The enthusiasm is, oh, I'm going to surround myself with more people who care. I'm going to surround myself with more people who are excited about what they do. And now all of a sudden the friend circle has changed. You're not hanging out with a bunch of complainers. Mm-hmm. Oh my God, did you hear? I'm going to die tomorrow. Yeah, the media, whatever. And then, and then you're surrounded by these people that are go-getters and trying to do things. Like, it seems to come together quite simply, no?
2: Mm-hmm. Yes, because this is how we're built. The cognitive social science thing, by the way, that moniker just means I understand the nature and the nurture side of things. So I understand how we learn, act, and behave, think in terms of like what the biology says, but then also what sociology and psychology say about it and how our context matters. We are literally neurobiologically wired to for emotional contagions, Shane, okay? Like a smile, like the classic adage of the spider walking on someone's forearm and then you get tingles on your forearm. We are connected. We're mammals, okay? We're super interested. And I get hired over and over again because, as you may have noticed, I'm super enthusiastic about the work that we're doing and we're talking about. And this is another topic that is really close to my heart, Shane, and I think it connects, is that educators, if we're going to make these changes, we're going to ask educators in all spaces, whether we're talking about HR, L&D professionals, or we're talking about parents who need to work on skill building in their homes around AI use and device use, like there needs to be a way to support them and give them the energy that they need, the tools to support them so that they can be energetically motivated to have these kinds of conversations and to engage in this type of work. Because what we're experiencing everywhere is distraction, disconnection, burnout, right? We ask so much of people to flip the script and move, turn the Titanic. The Titanic hit the iceberg, Shane, okay? We're not going to use that one. We're going to make it. We're going to turn it. It's having it. Okay, love both. We're going to make this turn. We're going to do it. But I think if we're looking at all the levels at which change has to happen in the home, in formal school systems, in the workplace, I think we need to talk about this level of emotional contagion and energy and enthusiasm and what it needs. Like, what does it need to survive but thrive? How can we fan the flames of interest to get people who are working with folks to want to do this work?
1: Is this a parenting conversation or is this a teaching conversation?
2: All of them, dude. Education is everywhere. The importance of learning how to interact with technology to keep our brains from atrophying and to promote these amazing, essential human capacities and skills that are going to totally keep us versatile and valuable in an machine-mediated world. Like, we are all responsible for it, whether we're working as a caregiver, parent, or a formal educator, or learning development with adults. Adults always get left out of the picture, you know? Like, you graduate from university after cramming and memorizing, you know, for an exam that doesn't really matter anymore. And then all of a sudden learning stops. That could not, you know, the upskilling, reskilling conversations that we're having now, right? Like, we're all invested in it.
1: Yeah. Well, it never does stop. That's for sure. And, you know, I guess as you get older and you start to see life a little differently, and all of our friends and brothers and sisters are in their 70s and 80s right now that are going, oh yeah, you just wait, right? Like, the minute I realized that I was presented with the opportunity to watch my parents grow up, right? I remember at 50, my dad wearing a tracksuit, you know, building a cabin for him and my mom, and wearing a tracksuit, new hairdo, sneakers. And I'm like, oh, my dad's cool. And then now that I'm 50 and I look at this and I look at this and I go, oh, like this is what my dad felt like at that time. And for me, he was old.
2: Yeah.
1: Right. And then, but in reality, for me now, it's like, oh, there's a lot of learning yet to come. And that, so now you see the people around you with an opportunity to learn. Teachers, parents, I would say strangers, because it's an opportunity for strangers. That smile at the cute little girl who's wearing her, a ballet, tutu or whatever, carrying her unicorn magic stick, walking down the road and singing to butterflies, and the stranger who smiles and gives that cute little wave, you know, after waving to mom, is like, these are the human things. And this is absolutely fascinating. Nature versus nurture. That's a whole other conversation that we'll have to have another time.
2: Okay.
1: Nurture makes sense. Nature, kind of wild. Yeah. And, Dr. Michelle Sangara is the guest. Thank you very much.
2: Thank you so much for having me, Shane. I look forward to speaking again.
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0: Dolly Parton has passed away at the age of 80. And it's, does it feel good to just hear Dolly Parton? If you're listening on the radio, if you're on the podcast, you can't hear that because of licensing things. But that, doesn't it just put a smile on your face? Because I don't know a time ever when a Dolly Parton song didn't come on and somebody always says, oh, Dolly. Really, that's just the way it was.
1: I mean, the way it is.
0: Ghetto Superstar came out. People were like, oh, Dolly, right?
1: You know, she had 50 records. 50.
0: Is 50 that what it was?
1: Records she put out. Yeah. Yeah. Crazy. And all of them are bangers in their own right.
0: In their own right. We have a clip from her family on here, don't we?
1: We do, yeah.
0: Okay.
1: Yeah, saves. Yep.
0: So Ryan O'Donnell's in Calgary, Noah Skanga, Toronto, Shane Hewitt here in Ottawa. Dolly Parton passing away, one of the most beloved of all the people, celebrity people, musicians, I don't know what you want to call her, just like the North Star of all things. And, you know, it, end of 2026 is going to be the story of the end of the year is going to be two things. Politically, we know what that's going to be. We're not talking about that right now. And it's going to be Dolly Parton. That's what it's going to be. And, how lucky are we truly to not only have had, the influence of her music and those songs and her voice and, but the personality. I mean, what was it like 2 years ago? She did the Dallas cheerleader thing.
1: Yep.
0: Like it's wild and fun and man, we know her music. We know the fun. We know the joy. We know the personality. And Ryan's put together some Dolly Parton highlights here, Ryan. So why don't you take over and,
1: share some
0: of the stories.
1: I wanted to share because it, you know, you're going to hear Dolly all over the radio and your day today, tomorrow for probably weeks. But there's all these so many incredible clips and moments from interviews over the decades that she was performing that just tell you such a good story of like who she was. One of my favorite one here is this is, she's on a talk show and a balding man is going bald and he's asking Dolly advice on how he should proceed. Should the bald, should he embrace being bald or should he shave his head? And just listen to Dolly's advice. I love it.
2: I get a wig, or should I stay the way I am?
3: I think you should stay the way you are, because just because you've lost your buzz don't mean you're not a peach.
0: Come on.
1: She just pulled that. She just had that. She just, yep. That wasn't like a line she prepared, you know? It's like, it's just built into her. And she was very funny. Like, God, she was so funny. This is advice from Dolly. This time, it's for the youth.
4: Valley? Mm-hmm. The question is, if you could tell teenagers of America today one thing, whether it be advice or something of support, what would it be?
3: I would say, act like it's raining every day and wear your rubbers.
1: She just said that.
0: Well, no, but she had that. There was a little bit like Tom and Jerry hidden. She was very subtle in her very not PG-13-ness in a lot of the things that she said, right? Like there was a lot of suspicious dark thinking, dirty thinking, in subtle undertones and innuendo to the things she said.
1: She's so pure though, right? It's like she's saying something that's so raunchy or just out of pocket, but she says it genuinely funny and not in any way that's meant to make you feel uncomfortable or any insulting way. She's just being silly and goofy in a genuine way. So it came across well. Like, you know, what she was saying there, you know, like in the 70s or 80s, the whole crowd is laughing and cheering along because Dolly said it, you know, because mm-hmm. Dolly said it.
0: Dolly could say anything.
1: Yeah, she really could.
0: All right, so here's a thing Dolly sharing with reporters about 9 to 5. You know 9 to 5, the makeup for 9 to 5.
5: Jane Fonda and Lily Tomlin used to get so mad at me because when we were doing 9-5, Jane was teaching her exercise class, and of course Lily did not like to get up early, so she would be the one come in with a scarf on, rollers in her hair. Of course, I'd already cleaned up, put on my makeup, went across town, they have to take all the makeup off, start again for the movie. And I'd be all bouncing around coming in with my makeup on, and Lily looked at me one morning, she said, and I was so perky, and I was doing my thing, and had my makeup on, and she's looking at me and said, Dolly, go to hell.
0: Perky's a good word.
1: Yes, she was very, yeah, she just was. She just has that, I never saw her frown. I don't know if I've ever seen
0: it. Totally perky. Yeah, it's very good. Okay, and this is for Ryan Feld, this one. Probably the best Dolly Parton quote of all time.
5: Yeah. So, you know, when I talk about making money, I said, you know, I need to make a lot of money because it would amaze you to know how much it costs to make a person look this cheap. And there's a lot of truth in that.
0: Ah, so good. Now, Dolly worked hard. There's been some really cool text messages that have come in at 7:10:10, and a couple, you know, about her husband passing and stuff, and saying things like, you know, she just died of a broken heart. She gave away all of her love, and just ran out. I mean, it's been quite delightful, your text messages at 7:10:10. So thank you for those. I appreciate them. Dolly Parton passes away at the age of 80. And if you think Dolly's impact on the world stopped with, you know, the Gen Xers like me, Ryan's a millennial, probably knows more about Dolly than I do. She has transcended all generations. Yeah, Ryan?
1: She has. And it's kind of hard to imagine, like, a kid today listening to Jolene, which came out, what, is that 1974? You know, it's like, why would they be listening to Dolly Parton? But this clip you're about to hear, this is from just a few months ago. Okay. And it's at the Dolly Parton, like, theme park. It's like her, you know, her attraction. And, Dolly is on a carriage being drawn by a horse, right? And there's this 8-year-old boy who's standing in the crowd, and Dolly points at him. And this, the sounds you're about to hear are of unbridled joy from an 8-year-old being pointed at by Dolly Parton. Just listen to this.
0: Just because she smiled.
1: Literally, because she smiled and, like, waved at that little boy. And I'm thinking of that little boy today, honestly.
0: So if you're feeling sad about Dolly's passing, dollyparton.com and at Dolly Parton, they've got some stuff set up to leave messages already. This was obviously well prepared for, I imagine, years ago, just in case something went wrong. And Dolly's nephew shares that she had invited him some time ago to be the spokesperson of the family. He has an interesting history because his dad did security. He did security. Like, she kept the family close. And here's a little clip. And you can hear the level of professionalism that not only Dolly had, that she instilled in the family around her.
6: Dolly was a farmer, just like her daddy. He farmed the soil. She farmed songs and happiness. Dolly called me and said she wants to rest in a beautiful bed of plush cotton because after a life wearing heavy rhinestones, she finally deserves to be comfortable and have some rest.
0: The entire piece is quite beautiful. Mm-hmm. He's very well spoken. And at Dolly Parton on Instagram, for example, you can see it there on dollyparton.com. I do recommend that you take a moment to go listen to the entire thing. I think it just goes to show the level of passion and love that she carried generally for the people around her, and her level of professionalism, polish, and how much she cared about the way that she was leaving everybody behind. Even though, like, this illness thing was not really well known and it seemed to be quick, she was making sure that everyone else was taken care of, which seems, like very Dolly Parton thing to do. A couple of conversations, coming up, on the show. We had one, it's on the podcast, with Shannon Ella, who does the, Pure Country shows on the country FM stations on the, iHeart app. About Dolly generally. That'll also be on the podcast, so you can grab it there, okay? Coming up for you next, we're going to take a tour around the iHeart Talk Radio Network, some of the trade war conversations that we did not get a chance to get to on the show, plus some new tech and some Apple luxury stuff with Chris Abel in just a bit. It's Good News Tuesday. We'll be right back.
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1: Shane Hewitt in the night shift. In case you missed it, tour around the iHeart Talk Radio Network. It's a chance for us to touch on some of the other stories that our colleagues have gotten up to through the course of the day today, and a chance for us to be able to learn a little bit more beyond what we've already done. So let's dig into that. Of course, the big conversations today around trade on the newsy shows, including Graham Richardson filling in for Vasya Kapelos, spoke with Reynolds Mastin, president and CEO of the Canadian Media Producers Association, about the decision to stand firm on Canadian content requirements, trade negotiations, and Canadians' cultural sovereignty.
2: What's at stake is whether Canadians get to control and decide what stories they tell, and whether they even have access to Canadian stories on screens in the future. So what was at stake here was, based on the reports we've seen and heard, is the U.S. negotiating team at the 11th hour essentially wanted our government to undo the Online Streaming Act. And that's a piece of legislation that was brought in a few years ago to basically ensure that in the digital space, because we all now stream content, it's mm-hmm. not through the TV antennas anymore, mm-hmm. That Canadian stories still have shelf space and still continue to get made through having streamers like Netflix and Amazon, those streamers that you mentioned, commission Canadian stories and ensure that they're discoverable on their platforms.
3: Somebody mentioned today they do that in Europe. This is not a uniquely Canadian thing, right?
2: It is far from uniquely Canadian. They do that in Europe. And in fact, right at the end of the year, the Australians also brought in legislation with similar requirements.
3: The suggestion was that, let's just take Netflix, and we don't know if this was at the table. The suggestion was that Netflix would not have a requirement to, for instance, get into the algorithm Canadian content, French Canadian content, which was just a non-starter for the negotiators.
2: It was, because, you know, it's a little bit like when you walk into a grocery store. You know, there are lots of studies that show that if you put a product on a display at the end of an aisle, even if it's not on sale, people are more prone to buy it just because it's got a nice display and you're drawing people's attention to it, right?
3: Of course.
2: And the reverse is also true. You could have the best product in the world, but if you put it on a shelf that's too high at the back of the store, chances are not many people are going to purchase it, no matter how great it is. So what was partly at stake here was ensuring that, you know, when you go onto Netflix or you go onto Amazon and you get that homepage, that there are also Canadian choices of shows that you can watch on top of all the other great content that these services provide and that we all love.
1: There you go. It's conversation on, in case you missed it, from Graham Richardson filling in for Vasya Kapelos today, talking about trade negotiations, Canadian cultural sovereignty. You can grab it on the iHeart app, by the way, Vasya Kapelos' podcast, also Graham Richardson's podcast for that matter. Bill Carroll from CFRA in Ottawa had David Fraser on talking about Trump's comments on Canada's military.
4: You know, it's sad to hear, you know, a world leader say things like that, when in fact, if you talk to the American military, they know what we did, our sacrifices, and, you know, they're more than appreciative. They're brothers and sisters to us. They're cousins. And, you know, they get it. There's a lot of Americans that get it. There are a lot of American politicians, but we're dealing with an administration here that is completely detached from reality. And, you know, that's the only way I can justify it, is just, they don't get it, but many Americans do, and I know they appreciate what we've done.
5: Talked to a couple of people who are serving right now, and they've served with Americans recently, and I asked them, how much does this come up? How much does it impact your relationship? And the answer in both cases, not at all. We don't talk politics. Everybody's very professional. We work together as one team, which is what we're supposed to do when we work together under the NATO banner or whatever it is. Is that what you hear too? You must still be in touch with people who are serving.
4: Yeah, even last week I was talking to a bunch of military people. I was on a trip, and you know, I always ask the question, you know, has this come up? And the answer continues to be no. I mean, our militaries are professional. They separate politics from the economics and from, you know, everything else that's going on. And they have a job to do, and they are just exceptionally good at doing that job and working together and integrating our mutual capabilities here. It does not come up. And, you know, I don't see it coming up in the foreseeable future, because our militaries are, you know, are apolitical, and they are professional. So this is a political discussion. This is an economic war. It's not a military war.
1: An economic war, trade war, it's going to be not easy for everybody. Conversations with, in case you missed it, around the iHeart Talk Radio Network. 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CKLW Windsor. Kyle Horner with friend of Shane Hewitt and the Night Shift, Ian Lee, on the show talking about tariffs and export taxes.
0: We have known for 250 years since Adam Smith, he's the guy that we call the father of capitalism, that tariffs are bad, bad, bad, bad. They are destructive. Doesn't matter what your justification is. People say, yeah, but I have a good reason. It still doesn't make the economy stronger. It weakens the economy. And this has been studied by people that won Nobel Prizes in economics. It's been studied by Trevor Tombe at Calgary. It's been studied by profs at U of T. There is no question that tariffs hurt the economy. Trump is wrong. Okay, but I don't believe retaliatory tariffs are the way to go, because the studies done, econometric studies, show that when you have a trade war between a bigger, much bigger economy and a much smaller economy, guess who loses? Well, the smaller person loses, the smaller country.
6: Okay, so let's look at, let's say, a different avenue here. It's our Aiming Our News poll question. It's got over 1,000, I guess, replies, 1,000 votes already. Should an excise tax be placed? Let's go with the oil, the potash, uranium. 90% of us say yes to that already when it comes to the news poll question. Your thoughts on that? Is that one route that we could go?
0: Well, first off, when you oppose a retaliatory, whether you call it excise or retaliatory tax, it's generally the retaliatory tax. Well, let's deal with whether they're going in or going out. Goods coming into Canada from the States, retaliatory tax will fall on those goods. It is paid by Canadians, not Americans. And people, you know, and people aren't really focused on this. When Carney or Ford promised retaliatory tariffs, they're talking about goods coming into Canada that we Canadians are buying. And that retaliatory tariff falls on us. We pay the tax, not the Americans. Yes, there will be American businesses that will not, that will probably lose that business because they'll probably stop exporting because the market won't support it. But we pay the retaliatory tariff. Now let's talk about the excise tax because you brought it up. Mm-hmm. The excise tax is paid on the products leaving here. That assumes that the buyer is going to continue to buy from you.
1: Ian Lee with Kyle Horner, CKLW. 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Grab our podcast on there, too. Coming up, speaking of being online, Bob Addison got himself in trouble with some comments. We are going to talk trade with Matt Gurney, but first, a little bit of fun and tech, some luxury, and the Care Bears with Chris Abel coming up next.
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22: Good evening. I'm Ryan Knowles. Partly cloudy and 17 degrees out there. Your full forecast is coming up. First, your top stories. Well, Canada is firing back at Donald Trump's new 50% tariffs, announcing retaliatory levies on a wide range of American goods. They will apply to more than 700 U.S. imports worth over $27 billion. CTV's Mike LeCouture has more.
23: Tariffs on U.S. steel and aluminum will go from 25% to 50%. Other goods seeing levies at that rate include perfumes and makeup and honey, among other things. Seafood products, cheese, and large kitchen appliances will be hit with 25% tariffs.
24: Targeting products that will target states in the U.S. And so we're being wise and strategic to put political pressure.
23: There will also be economic pressures on Canadians. And government officials couldn't put a number on how these measures will impact the economy on this side of the border.
25: We will publish our estimate when we come to the budget 2026.
22: The government announced a $7.5 billion package to help protect Canadian workers and businesses, including new loan programs, more flexibility to apply for employment insurance, and money for shovel-ready projects. Meantime, an Ottawa business owner is warning others to be on high alert for an increasingly common scam across the country. It's called an overpayment scam, where someone posing as a fake customer sends a fake check for more than the amount requested, then asks you to return the difference. Ottawa police say the check may initially appear to have cleared, but days later the bank will identify it as fraudulent, and the victim will then be out the money they sent back to the scammer. Kevin Moberg owns Cinerama in Nepean. He was targeted by this scam but became suspicious when the supposed customer's company had no online presence and its address led to an old subdivision in Toronto.
26: If I was not watching what I'm doing, we may have got caught. And I think a lot of people need to know that this is out there. And if it looks at all suspicious, stop it, ask a couple questions, and then you're not going to lose money.
22: Ottawa police say they primarily see this type of scam for Kijiji and Facebook Marketplace sales, adding they are even seeing bank tellers be fooled. In other news, as all levels of governments continue to urge people to buy Canadian, there's confusion in Kempville to see American wine on shelves at a local grocery store. CTV's Dylan Dyson went to the store where he found bottles of red and white California wine.
27: At the Johnson's, your independent grocer on Tuesday, bottles of red and white CK Mondavi wine from California were displayed prominently. It's unclear how long the products had been on the shelves for. A viewer said they first noticed the wine for sale on Sunday. The bottle is still on display Tuesday morning. But when CTV News reached out to Loblaw, the parent company of the Your Independent Grocer chain, it said the wine was put on the shelves without the approval of the store owner. And once identified, it was removed immediately. The incident reigniting shoppers' patriotism amid trade tensions with Donald Trump and the United States.
28: I think we should be sticking to Canadian wine.
29: I check everything now before I buy it.
28: So everything that I can buy Canadian, I do.
27: Dylan Dyson, CTV News, Kempville.
22: And the Kempville District Hospital is warning of long wait times in the ER as it deals with capacity pressures this week. Officials posting on social media that its inpatient capacity is currently at 139%, putting additional pressure on staff and physicians. The hospital is encouraging people who can to access care through their family doctors or alternative options such as Health 811. It's a new way to join the conversation. Have your say with the CFRA Talkback button on the iHeartRadio app. From the CTV Weather Center, cloudy overnight. Temperatures will drop to a low of 12 degrees, potentially a bit of rain in the mix. Mix of sun and clouds tomorrow, a high of 26, feeling like 29. And then cloudy Thursday, 60% chance of rain and a high of 23. That is the latest from the CTV Newsroom. I'm Ryan Knowles. 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
1: Shane Hewitt and the Night Shift. Chris Abel is here. Good News Tuesday, bringing tech, new fun things, playful things, weird robots. As always, there's a little something there. And today, a little psychedelia. We'll get to that in a second. We did chat about robots and running and Olympics and all the bits. The Olympic robots are Olympicking and running like drunk people.
2: Well, yes. So, I mean, it has been fun to watch them crash into walls and fall down.
1: And short circuit? Did you see the sparks out of that one?
2: Did. That was really great. I mean, you have to be a little careful because everybody kept saying that a robot had broken in half. No, there was sparks that came out of the midsection of the robot. That doesn't mean it broke in half.
1: Yes, he landed on his head backwards.
2: Yeah. But what I was kind of surprised with, I mean, we did talk about it last week, but it's been making headlines this week because of just how close it's come to the Olympics. I mean, when we talked about it last week, I said the second annual world humanoid races in China, it could be kind of like the Olympics, except now here we are. And you've had all these events, and at the end, there are three humanoid robots on a podium, and they're putting a gold medal on one and a silver medal on the other, and I'm thinking, okay. And then the big news that's been circulating around while the news agencies are paying attention is they've started to break some of the world records. Now, the world records have been held by humans, and so now you've got humanoid robots. They're starting to break those records. And what's fascinating, I mean, to me, that's not a big deal. I didn't think that was news. It's like, yeah, sure, of course, robots are going to beat human capabilities. But they've done it in a very human-like way. Because every year when you have the Olympics, there's always news that an athlete has broken a world record. And it's usually very incremental. You're talking about thousandths of a second or even just a few seconds, and that's about it. So here we've got the news that humanoid robots have broken some of the big world records. And again, incrementally. So the 400-meter dash that broke the world record, coming in at 38.15 seconds, the world record was 43 seconds. So again, didn't really, you know, beat it by much, just 5 seconds. And then, of course, another humanoid robot beat the record that was held by Usain Bolt. Mm-hmm. And again, only by seconds. You would think that, you know, you're talking about technology and robots, that of course they would come in and beat the record, and it would be like by 20 seconds or 30 seconds. And no, they're beating it with the same amount of gain as if it had been a human athlete.
1: It's interesting to me, Chris. Yeah, because it's with our bodies, the way our bodies are and the way that we run, it really is quite the compliment to these athletes and humans in general, because these computers are running bajillions of calculations trying to figure it out. And they do look like drunk people. I mean, the fact that they're breaking world records looking like drunk people is quite amazing, because they're like wandering all over the place trying to find their way. But when you think about like just the brain, our big dumb brains are doing such a better job. And the computers will get better, but it just goes to show that there's a lot more going on for us with the limitations of our bodies, because they are running the same way we're running, right? Yes. Like, it's not like they've got like rockets on their feet or anything. It's nothing it's just running. And so I think it's quite a compliment to humans to go, oh yeah, we actually do a pretty good job at things.
2: We do. I mean, it speaks to the kind of forces, the physicality. The robots are being limited by the same forces that we humans have been. So, I mean, that's just, it's fascinating to watch and then gain, as you said, an appreciation of just what athletes have been able to do in terms of improving upon themselves and getting better at it and being able to avoid running into a wall. I mean, the sight that is great, that when these humanoid robots do fail, and often they fail after they finish the cross line, they go straight into a wall or straight into a bucket or something like that, that a team that looks like medics come out with a stretcher to then pick up and lift up the prone humanoid robot and put him on the stretcher and carry him off. I thought that was hilarious to watch and interesting that they felt like that's the exact same solution. Whether it's a human or a robot, you still have to send out, you know, four guys with a stretcher and then pick each person up by a limb and drag them in and carry them off. I mean, it was just fantastic.
1: It's fun to watch. It's going to be a thing. I mean, watching robots fight, like just like the Robot Wars things. I mean, this is going to be a thing that we watch. It's is robots kicking the crap out of robots. That's for sure. Chris Abel is here. ChrisAbel.com and real Chris Abel on the socials. K-R-I-S for Chris, by the way. iPhones on your list today.
2: They are. So Apple did do some announcements today. Just a few hours ago, they announced the new Mac Mini, as well as the new Mac Studio. So the Mac Mini is the small little brick, aluminum brick that you connect up. They've got a new chipset, which is why they're unveiling a new generation. And the Mac Studio is the one that's like a big, beautifully designed monitor that's got the computers built in. Again, the chipsets. And again, much more pricier because those are more professional machines. So in anticipation, everybody thought that maybe we're going to get the new iPhones, and that didn't happen. It was just the Mac Mini and the Mac Studio. But in anticipation, this luxury company called Caviar decided to announce that you can pre-order that whenever Apple's next phones come out, they will be able to release one that is going to be luxury. It's going to be covered in liquid metal. It's going to be used with silver. It's going to have ripples and run through it. And it'll cost $13,000 if you don't mind having something that's got that sense of limitation and luxury and, ooh, you're better than everybody else kind of thing. But I love the fact that they call it the Ultra, because they felt that Apple's going to come out with their iPhone, and it's going to be a folding iPhone, and it's going to be called the Ultra. So that's what they're promising. They're saying when Apple announces and releases their Ultra iPhone folding one, then they will release one that's going to be decorated in all this liquid metal silver. There's even an edition that's going to have Steve Jobs' autograph engraved on the back, again, for the huge amount of $13,000. But again, the word

0: movements in terms of when they perform. But again, because it's puppetronics, you can actually puppet them. So you can actually manipulate its head, its mouth, and you can get it to do all sorts of dancing things. And all this is about, you know, giving out hugs and being very positive. And so when I saw that, I thought, okay, we got to talk about that on Good News Tuesday. And then the other twist that I like is that these are supposed to come out on September 9th, which is, I think, Share Your Care Day. But all the fans have gone crazy because it turns out Walmart Canada has it before anybody else. And I just love the fact that you have all these Americans who are going, oh, Walmart Canada. Oh, let's go up there and let's go get the new Care Bears there.
1: Oh, wow. Who knew, hey?
0: Yeah.
1: Would you watch the Care Bears today as an adult, though? Like, it really is psychedelic. Like, they're really on to something with the Care Bear stare, the Standing United, the da-da-da, the, you know, Express Your Belly, which is the heart, right? Like they really are on the hippy-dippy. It's pretty great.
0: Oh, yeah. I love it when these kinds of, you know, franchises that were designed for kids and then they make them for adults. What was done with My Little Pony, for example, that was really incredible, especially the bronies that came out of that. I love that you have this kind of weird counterculture comes out, but also that there's meant to be a kind of positivity to respond to the negativity in our world today.
1: Well, like all the Gen Xers that grew up on Pac-Man and couldn't figure out why they were attending raves in the dark with techno music eating pills at the end of the 90s, you know?
0: Totally, yeah.
1: It's just grooming. That's all it is. All right, real Chris Abel on the socials, K-R-I-S-A-B-E-L, chrisabel.com to get connected as always. Thank you, Chris.
0: Thank you, guys. Take care.
1: Shane Hewitt in the Night Shift. It's Good News Tuesday coming up for you next. We're going to continue conversation with Bob, Bob's Bits from Surrey, BC. Got himself in big trouble online by commenting on a video. Got pounced on by trying to make a joke. Also, a trade talk and more. Matt Gurney is also on the way.
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1: Uncle Bob's Bits. I'm Shane Hewitt in Ottawa. We go to Surrey, BC for Bob Addison, who's here to tell us stories about his online commenting. Hi, Bobbo.
2: Well, among other things, Shane, this is sort of technology-based just because it's things that have happened in the last, I'd say, I don't know, 12, 24 hours where I've embraced some technology. I've become the butt of comments because of technology. And all of this stuff I couldn't have done, you know, like 30 years ago. And it's amazing. Sometimes it just sort of smacks you in the face that I'm not sure it's good, but it makes life more interesting, I guess. Question mark.
1: I guess. Like, question mark. Yeah. Tell me about the story. People have seen this video.
2: Yes.
1: So you had some fun with some AI. We'll talk about that. First, though, you made some comments, because everything I'm seeing on Instagram right now is AI. Like, there's accounts with 100,000 followers where it's very clearly a little old granny AI. So all of these things come together here. And they, yet we're trolling humans for their opinion and we're gobbling up AI. It drives me nuts, Bob. So first of all, you caught it's the story of the kid. He's in the back seat. His mom gives him a picture of the ultrasound saying there's a baby in my belly, and the baby, the young, oh, I'm going to be a big brother. Like, it's a cute video. How did this go sideways? What did you do?
2: Well, I'd never seen before. And, the comedian, actress, entertainer Amy Sedaris had posted on her, Instagram this picture of this young, I believe English, boy who's about 5, and he finds out he's getting a baby brother. And it's very cute. And he's sitting in the back seat, in his, car seat, you know, for the toddlers. And all I did was comment that shoulder strap is too low on his shoulder. That's got to be up over his collarbone.
1: Oh, safety dad.
2: And as you know, and others may not, but you know now, I was / maybe still am, even though he's 14, a bit of a helicopter parent.
1: Oh, yeah. We all assume that, Bob.
2: Yeah. So I just said that strap has got to be up over his collarbone. It's too bloody loose. He could lose an arm if they were in an accident and, you know, those things could cut. So then I guess I hadn't remembered, like, I've been criticized online before, for the job I used to do, but, as a citizen of the world, they started coming for me. But the first comic made me laugh. This was taken 11 years ago. His arms are still intact.
1: See, that's a pretty good comment.
2: To
1: which you should have said, please verify with photo evidence.
2: I might come back to that. It got 75 likes, that comment. And then people are like, there's always one. That's your takeaway. They are still parked. Ha ha ha. Calm down, Karen. Seriously?
1: Karen.
2: Unbelievable. Anyway, and it just shut up. But it just made me laugh. And and none of these people I know, by the way, just randos. Somebody said it was a hilarious response. So that was good.
1: That was probably your wife.
2: Glad his arms are intact. No, my wife would say I'm an idiot, but that's what you got from this wholesome video. Bet you feel stupid now, LOL. You're lots of fun at parties, aren't you?
1: Well, anyway. That one's true. That one.
2: That is
1: something you would do at a party, right?
2: Yeah. Geez, what a miserable person. Anyway, so there we go. I guess I'm supposed to be, as the kids say, butthurt. Do they say that anymore?
1: I don't. Anyway, I don't know. Okay, well, congratulations on making a stir on the internet. I look forward to seeing your reply.
2: Yeah. Made my day yesterday.
1: Now, everything online, though, is like, and I'm not joking, there's a Mark Carney AI of an old lady, not old lady, like a granny lady, talking about how she's tracking everything. And it's very obviously AI and has almost 100,000 followers. Fine. If you disagree with what's going on, then you can go and you can share your opinion. But if you're going to pretend to be AI, this is the part that I don't like, is when people pretend to be AI. The amount of videos that are getting forced into the feed, the search feed for me, for Instagram, is staggering. And even more so in the last few weeks. You were playing with AI images. Yeah, I think it's changed in the last few weeks. I really do. You've been playing with some AI images too and having some fun. Look at you. You're the guy who couldn't even change a old reel-to-reel tape back in the day.
2: That's true. I'd always get it upside down and try to get it to go right to left instead of left to right. Anyway, no, a couple of things on that. An old coworker, it was used as a bit on a show I worked on. He just basically said I was a Luddite when it came to technology, not denying that. And my son.
1: Might be true.
2: With reference to what you were saying, not necessarily in the last few weeks, but he will come by he will see something I'm on technology-wise and go, that's AI. That's AI. That's not real, you know, Dad. That's AI. So, I mean, he seems to be able to pick it off no problem. Maybe it's just because my sight's going a little. Maybe things are a little blurrier. But, yeah.
1: It's the glasses.
2: Yeah, it's the glasses. Absolutely. But so last night, my son's soccer coach, his name's Wally, and he's in Montreal with another team at the Nationals, National Championships for youth soccer this week. So he wasn't at training last night. And there's a bit of a joke among the team that all I do at practice is take pictures of the moon. So I sent him a note this morning with AI pictures of the moon that I supposedly was taking, just pictures of practice. But of course I got distracted by the moon. It was very prevalent in the south sky last night, almost a full moon. And, oh my God, I ended up spending, well, I screwed it up once. So I had about a dozen photos and then I erased them by mistake. So I guess I am a Luddite, but then I sort of remembered what I had done. But I sent out a dozen photos last night, all generated by AI, and holy crap, it was fun.
1: So yeah, you should make an AI video of, his name is Ethan, by the way, the baby brother. He's now 16 years old. You should make a video of Ethan with one arm saying, I told you so. So this is, right?
2: Oh, yeah, no, and... I did use AI one other time, and it was about 2 weeks ago when my son was on I was taking pictures of him on a playground in Penhold, Alberta, when we were on a road trip. And, at one point he was literally vertical. So I used AI to scrub out the chains of the swing and the shadows of it before, so it looked like he was floating. I thought this was one of the greatest accomplishments of my life. Like, but I just thought it was...
1: Yeah, but you didn't do anything.
2: No, well, AI scrubbed it out for me. I had to guide where it was erasing the lines.
1: Yeah. Yeah, but that's like the person who walks into the store and points at things. Give me that. Give me that. You know?
2: Oh, I know, but it was just, I don't know. I just guess, you know, and then it made me...
1: Am I taking away your fun right now? I'm sorry.
2: No. It's have I learned something? I guess not. I just found a shortcut. Like I'm not artistic in any sense of a word, but then it had an art deco function and it took my picture of the moon and of the moon and put it in an art deco situation setup. And I just thought that was the coolest thing I've ever done. For about 5 seconds, by the way.
1: Very cool. Although I don't think it's the coolest thing you've ever done.
2: Well, no. I managed to become a parent, I guess. I guess that's the coolest thing I've ever done.
1: Also something you did very little work for, just to be clear. Pretty sure Michelle did most of it.
2: Oh, how dare you.
1: Team Michelle.
2: How dare you.
1: That's a good place to stop now.
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1: Mr. Sunshine, Matt Gurney, is here working hard, talking about all the things Canada these days. Readtheline.ca. Go there. Or it could be Read the Line. Just saying, if you've already been.
2: Either way, we hope you've read the line, and yeah, we hope you'll read it again.
1: Yeah, exactly. So you can sign up for the newsletter. It's a Substack and all the things as well. Matt Gurney, here's a question for you. The Prime Minister and the deal last week with the trade and pulling out of all of the things that's in the news cycle and all of the conversations right now, I didn't agree with the Conservatives going, we need to get into Parliament and talk about this. And I was like, this is the Conservatives trying to insert themselves into a conversation that they're not a part of. And then as I realized, I'm like, after the speeches about, well, there's trucks and they wanted to veto our future deals, I was like, oh yeah, there needs to be some transparency and conversation here, especially if they're saying there's no deal to be had. Then why are you worried about things getting into the public? So now there needs to be some conversation. So there's all this planning in the government that they do. And I think one of the planning things is to tie the proverbial midterm noose for the president and hope that that works out is part of the plan, I'm guessing. And yet they won't communicate transparency to Canadians about what are the deals, what are we expecting, all the things.
2: Yeah, I thought the Prime Minister in his comments on Saturday. So just to refresh everybody on the timeline, talks broke down Friday. The PM brought the team home, and on Saturday morning he gave a press conference, and it was a weird press conference. I thought the Prime Minister's speech was good, but also ill-timed. Like, it wasn't the time for Davos part two. It was time to get up there and go, hi everybody. So in recent weeks, we've been bargaining hard with the Americans, and this is what we were prepared to give them, and this is what they said they were prepared to accept. And at the last minute, they hit us with ABC, 1, 2, 3. Just like lay it out there to say exactly what we'd agreed to and exactly how it changed. We did get some of that information, and we're getting more and more of it now. It's trickling out, as always, to American news outlets, because the Americans are better at releasing information than Canada is. And I know this seems like a point that's a little bit to the side, but here's the thing, and I just want, look, I don't know how much time, Shane, your audience spends thinking about, like, access to information in Canada, but don't touch your dials. Don't change the channel. This is going to be more interesting than it sounds. One of the things I've found in almost 20 years in my career in the media is that if I need info and I go to the Americans, if I go to, there's been a crime and I call the FBI or the local law enforcement, I'm trying to report on something, like, the lead investigator will call me back within a day. If I try to get info out of the Canadian government, I get some 22-year-old comms intern emailing me back going, what, why do you want to know? Who are you writing it for? What are you writing about? To which I've just become less charming in my advancing middle age. I just write back, I'm a Canadian citizen, I'm a member of the press, this is my question, answer it. Like, I'm not telling you why. I don't need to. It's not how this works. Canada is a country that is reflexively secretive, and Canadians don't think of themselves that way. But as a matter of proactive disclosure, Canadian governments routinely publish less information than many of our peers. We also make it much harder to access information that hasn't been published. And this is a culture, it's a habit, it's a way of living now. And I think it's going to get us killed here, because the Americans are savvy. They're good at what we now call info war, which is maybe a bit of an updated term for propaganda. The Americans had senior people out there giving exactly their version of what happened within hours. We had the Prime Minister give a long speech, but he didn't actually talk about what happened until he was asked about it by my friend Mackenzie Gray at Global News. The Prime Minister didn't give any details until the questions and answers. What are we doing? Why do we not have senior Canadian officials going to every major newspaper? I don't care. Go to the small newspapers in the United States. Call up whatever community papers left in Spokane and offer them like a sit down with the finance minister. Like, why do we not have our own armies of influencers here? The Americans are better at it than us. reminded me, you'll remember this, a few years ago, the former prime minister one day gets up and he drops a bombshell. He gets up there and he announces that Indian intelligence has been killing our people on our soil. And I go, wow, that's terrible. I can't wait to see the evidence or some sense of what happened. And I never did. Because, like, we make the accusation, and then we just, like, say thank you, and then we walk away.
1: That's funny, because there's a meme out there that says Canada's number one export is announcements, which is pretty good.
2: Oh, yeah, no, we announce the crap out of stuff, but we don't answer questions. And then you go to one of these announcements, and it's like, okay, so, like, when will this thing actually be open? And the kind of answer you get is, well, this government is committed to working with Canadians to build out the 21st century economy that will build resilient communities. And you go, oh, okay, well, how much is it going to cost? And you know, the minister or the prime minister or whoever will nod, and they go, look, our government remains committed. We take this issue incredibly seriously, and we've listened to Canadians.
1: Well, that could be why everybody was so, whether they agree or disagree with his tactics or even his opinion, Doug Ford's rant was so refreshing because it was candid and information.
2: Yeah.
1: And that's the thing I said about, like, I don't even know if I agree with what he's done. But it was so refreshing to hear someone of, like, public stature give a damn. Like, I'm like, this is the part that actually, and I don't know if that's okay or not, but it felt great to hear it, even though it may not have been what was best.
2: Wab Kanu, Premier of Manitoba, also speaking extemporaneously. Look, I give some credit to the Prime Minister here. When he was asked the questions on Saturday, he answered them. But, you know, look, I understand that some of the details of trade negotiations are complicated. Put together a technical briefing. Like, do the people in Ottawa not know how to run a communication strategy? Like, honestly, that is a legitimate question here. Right now, American reporters are getting briefed by American government officials while our own press corps, myself included, nibbles around the edges, begging, like, Oliver for a little more.
1: Which is interesting because you could probably accuse of all of our political parties in the country, the Liberals to be masterful when it comes to politicking at all. And the Conservatives are dreadful at being prepared for that stuff. And the NDP fell apart because they gave it all away to another party. And yet at the same time, when it comes to communicating the Canadians' priorities, not the Liberal Party's priorities, it seems drastically different.
2: Something has happened in this country in recent decades where the announcement has become the plan. How are we going to deal with this problem? Our government has already committed $38 million over the next 3 years to address this problem. Like, oh, okay. Like, got anything else for me? No. All we have is an announcement. But we've also become incredibly good, and the Liberals are very good at this, but this is a government and Canada-wide problem. Our politicians, our leaders, our bureaucrats, and our press attachés, the people who work like for media relations in governments, they will reply to your question, but they won't answer it. And those are different things. So you ask a specific question and you get a pre-approved soundbite. My favorite ever memory of this was a couple of elections ago. The former prime minister was asked a question that clearly caught him off guard. And I was watching live. It was during an election campaign. He was at some riding stop. And he paused for a second and he thought. And you could see the wheels in his brain turning because the question had caught him off guard. And after a clear second or two of indecision, his face became resolute. He became very brave. His gaze hardened. And he said, "This government will never apologize for standing up for a woman's right to choose." Question had absolutely nothing to do with abortion or reproductive health care at all. But when in doubt, go to the talking point. This is muscle memory now for our government. We are now in an info war with a country that is much better at us than this. And my gut feeling, and I have some hands-on information to back this up, but I can't tell you what it is. I think the government is trying to run this the same way they would run any other policy and political problem they have. They're taking the exact same playbook and they're just scaling it up to a trade war with the United States, and it's not going to work.
1: 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Mr. Sunshine, looking handsome. 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
1: Three things we learned today. Shane Hewitt and the Night Shift. Ryan O'Donnell's in Calgary. No Skangas in Toronto. I'm Shane Hewitt. I'm in Ottawa, the village of Merrickville, just south of the city. Now, earlier on, we had the unfortunate conversations to talk about the passing of Dolly Parton, which is not fun. I do stand by my earlier comment, Ryan, that Dolly Parton is the next Chuck Norris in that Dolly Parton, nobody could take her down. Nobody was smarter, nobody's more delightful, nobody was better. It's like, we need Dolly Parton memes where Dolly Parton saves the world.
16: I mean, we've always had good Dolly Parton memes, but we'll have more. And I think, like, Dolly Parton aged beautifully. I think she will continue to age perfectly, like in the clips that people dig up from past interviews, like we heard earlier, and all this stuff. Like, I think it's just going to be, she will be forever a machine of love and also memes.
1: Yeah, it's a sad day. Shannon Ella from Pure Country joined us all across Canada on the FM country stations on the iHeart app. You want to listen to that to help us understand the impact of Dolly Parton and her music.
17: If you look over the years since Dolly really started to make her mark, any woman since that moment that has made an impact, if they are asked who is someone that inspired them, Dolly Parton is always on there. Shania has many times talked about Dolly, just her confidence and the way she dressed and her style being such an inspiration to Shania. I just interviewed Shania Twain like 3 weeks ago when she released her record, and I asked her about songwriting, and Dolly Parton was immediately her answer. Just her writing moved her so much. And I just think that because of the path that Dolly paved, being exactly who she was, it has shown women today, like, okay, we can do that. We can be exactly who we are and look at what Dolly has done. And Lainey Wilson being probably one of the most recent big stars in music, one of her first records had a song, WWDD, which was "What Would Dolly Do?" And, you know, she's working in all these other worlds outside of music, you know, Lainey's acting and doing all these things. And she's like, I do that. I think of Dolly, because what would Dolly do? She would do it all. She would never say no. She'd just keep working as hard as she could. And, I think women in country music are so fortunate to have someone like Dolly to look to for guidance and advice. Even though she's not with us anymore, she has left such a legacy that young women still to come will be able to look back at what she's done and go, oh, okay, what would Dolly do here?
1: It's great advice. Shannon Ella from Pure Country on the FM, and you can stream them all the time on the iHeart app, no matter which city you're in. There's a bunch of them across the country, of course. There was some information, too, about if tributes. They're small funeral, family only, kind of makes sense with all of it on their releases. Donations be made to Dolly Parton's Imagination Library, which was talked about in that conversation with Shannon Ella. And tag Dolly Parton at Dolly Parton, or leave a message at dollyparton.com. They're very well prepared to make sure that when this all happened, that everything was organized for fans to have a voice and a place to go. So if you want to get in on that conversation, you can. Part of Good News Tuesday, we always do What's on Your Mind, and former homicide detective contributor here on the radio, Mark Mendelson, joined us today with What's on Your Mind, Mark Mendelson, and he talked about policing.
18: In many cases, there are so many societal issues that are placed on the lap, as you mentioned, of the police. I mean, if you look at Toronto and traveling the transit system, and you got people who are just, you know, completely out of it, and they're laying on the seats, and they ride the subways and streetcars 24/7 if they can. There are mental health issues, there are emotional issues, and there are drug and alcohol issues. And you cannot expect the police service to be the social service agency that looks after these people. I mean, it's, you know, for years it's been going on in Toronto where we've got homeless shelters all over the place. But I can tell you from experience, a lot of the people that I would come in contact with, say, in homicide investigations, and I would ask them, why are you going in the shelters? And they would say, because they feel safer out on the street because they get into those shelters, they get robbed. People steal their shoes, people steal their coats, and they also don't like the rules because a lot of these shelters at 8 a.m. say, okay, you're out for the day, goodbye. And when you do come in at 9 or 10 o'clock at night, they lock the door and they say, no, you can't go out every half an hour and, you know, have a hit of crack and then come back in. That's not our rules. They don't like rules. That's why they're quite comfortable, you know, living in parks and in stairwells and on transit systems because there are no rules and because, you know, they can do what they want. And again, they feel safer. That falls onto the cities and onto the provinces, I would suggest as well. There's just not enough safe places for them. And when we talk about putting up new shelters, they're putting them or suggesting to put them in places because we've got this NIMBY, you know, thing going on. Nobody wants a shelter near their house. So they're putting them in faraway places, which are hard to get to, which don't have any nearby social services, let alone a Tim Hortons, if you will. That's not attractive for them. So you're balancing people who love their neighborhoods and don't want these shelters in the area, you know, or safe injection sites, things of that nature. And they make a lot of noise and they carry a lot of weight when it comes to the elections. You know, so where do you go? It's a society problem. It's a mental health problem. It's a hospital problem. It is social services problems. It is a policing problem in many ways. And you can't just dump it on the lap of the police and expect them to sort of take care of it all, because every time they do that, it's one step forward and two steps back.
1: Mark Mendelson, What's On Your Mind? Full conversation, Shane Hewitt and the Night Shift, the podcast, which is available for you on the iHeart app to hear all of it and share it with your friends. We had Dr. Michelle Singar on talking about kids back to school. It's officially here. Some of the kids back this week even. And AI in the classroom is exposing some stuff. Not necessarily the kids cheating, but how kids are learning so much differently than the old tools the classroom has to offer.
19: But when you look at what teaching and learning really is, or the design of any sort of interaction with teaching and learning involved, you have these levers that you pull, which are like your paintbrushes and your colors. You have what you teach, how you teach, and how you define and measure success. That's curriculum, instruction, and evaluation. And it is all about attention. How are we keeping people's attention, moving people through an experience, put the attention on the content and the curriculum we want them to focus on, and hopefully on how we want them to demonstrate that they actually learn something. Now, in the traditional ways of old school ways, literally, of thinking about these things, we have to remember that it was the industrialized model, Shane. Like, the Industrial Revolution is what dictated our schools, the current way we look at what a school looks like, from the desks and the way they're oriented to the bell system. You know, it's the summer right now, and I still hear the bells of my local school going off every 40 minutes. The fact that we've separated content, right? You have math from 9:10 to 9:50. These are all arbitrary ways of organizing our interaction with material and each other. So AI, what I love about it, like I was working as an educational consultant for many years looking at the introduction of technology, online learning environments, way before COVID. But COVID really changed the game in terms of like, okay, well now we have to do stuff with technology. Like technology has to come into these designs.
1: It's a remarkable conversation. Michelle Singara, the learning needs to change as technology changes around it. Back to school. Parents, in some cases, really happy with all this. 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
34: Good evening. I'm Ryan Knowles. Clear skies out there. 19 degrees. Your full forecast is coming up. First, your top stories. Well, the Canadian government is hitting a long list of goods coming from the United States with retaliatory tariffs. Nearly 700 products worth about $27.6 billion will face 25 or 50% levies starting September 8th. That includes anything from electronics, personal care products, major household appliances, dairy, seafood, recreational goods, and much more. Tariffs on U.S. steel and aluminum will also go from 25% to 50%. CTV's chief political correspondent Vashi Capello says while the government is standing by its decision for now, there are concerns about what could happen if things continue to escalate.
35: I think the fear, as it's been expressed to me, that it escalates so far that ultimately Donald Trump says something like, I am offering my written notice that we are withdrawing from CUSMA. And at that point, the economic damage we're experiencing now or set to experience in the coming days and weeks will pale in comparison to the economic damage that this country will suffer. And that's why a source close to the Prime Minister told me they want to leave the door open to further negotiations.
34: Today, the government also announced a $7.5 billion package to help protect Canadian workers and businesses. That includes new loan programs, more flexibility to apply for employment insurance, and money for shovel-ready projects. Meantime, amid the economic uncertainty that comes with this trade war, the mayors of Ottawa and Gatineau say they're looking to remove trade barriers within the region. Here's CTV's Caitlin Wilson.
36: The two mayors signing a new economic cooperation agreement with the goal of making it easier to do business across the river.
37: We will work together again and again in the region to consolidate our economy, to create opportunities, to downsize the quantity of barriers that we have between the two provinces.
36: The agreement looks at economic development, transportation, and tourism, while also pushing to have the National Capital Region recognized as a distinct economic zone.
38: All kinds of businesses, for example, craft breweries in Gatineau can't sell their products on our shelves in Ottawa. We're going to work with our federal and provincial partners to make sure that that happens.
34: Mayor Mark Sutcliffe says he plans to bring a motion to City Council tomorrow as well to discuss other ways to protect the local and regional economy. In other news, iconic songwriter, singer, and actor Dolly Parton has passed away. The legendary musician and philanthropist rose to stardom as a performer, but will be remembered for so much more. CTV's Genevieve Boschman reports.
39: Dolly Parton often said, as she did in song, that she was a country girl's version of glamour. She rose from poverty, the fourth of 12 children, her mother making clothes from rags. To riches, attaining glittering country music stardom, she delivered 25 number one country hits, many of them she had written herself. She was one of the first woman stars to write much of her own material. In the 1970s, her star rose. She delivered movies like 9 to 5, TV shows, and more hits. She was a country star inducted in the Rock and Roll Hall of Fame, and in later years focused on her charity work. Parton once said she hoped people would see her brains beneath her hair, her heart beneath her chest. But many also say it was her humanity that touched so many, and that her legacy is far more than her music.
34: Parton was 80 years old. And concrete barriers are now in place at Knoxdale Public School after a car crashed through the front yard earlier this month. The driver had a medical emergency before losing control of the vehicle. No children were in the schoolyard at the time and no bystanders were hurt, but the incident sparked calls from parents for safety changes. The barriers are now in place before students return to class next Tuesday. It's a new way to join the conversation. Have your say with the CFRA Talkback button on the iHeartRadio app.
0: From the CTV Weather Center, partly cloudy overnight, a low of 12 degrees. Mix of sun and clouds tomorrow, a high of 26, feeling like 29 with the humidity. And then cloudy Thursday, 60% chance of showers and a high of 23. That is the latest from the CTV Newsroom. I'm Ryan Knowles. Have a good evening.

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2: The gamification of money. They stopped calling it gambling, right? They started calling it betting for betting apps and sports apps. It's not gambling. You're not gambling your money. You're betting your money. And isn't that a nice way to market it? Well, marketing can be good and marketing can be bad. And I am a fan of good marketing that makes things better for people, just to be clear. But I do get cautious when words are used that mask what's going on. And that's sort of the conversation about money that we've been having here generally with Vincent Gregoire. Now, Vincent joins us from Montreal. And he's the Canada Research Chair in Finance and Technology, Professor at of Finance at HEC in Montreal. And it's exciting, super cautious at the same time. And we've seen different platforms moving at very different speeds and tempos, Vincent. So some platforms are lightning, like Wealthsimple. And just to be clear, I do enjoy Wealthsimple. I use Wealthsimple. Then you have other ones that are a little bit more of a slower burn on them, and but at the same time, they seem to be trying to keep up and implement a lot of the same things, i.e. Questrade, which I also use and also do enjoy. So I don't pretend one is better than the other, but we are seeing a bit of an arms race, if you will, to take what was online sports betting and remove the transfer your money from your bank step into market betting. Your thoughts?
3: We now have prediction markets in Canada. Like, it's live. It's Wealthsimple has been the first one to, or not the first one. Interactive Brokers also has some prediction market offering, but Wealthsimple is the first one that lets us access the big U.S. market that Kalshi is at least part of it. What the regulators have allowed, so we only have a subset of markets that are purposefully that we could assume may serve some economic purpose for people who want to hedge their portfolio or things like that. So in Canada, we only have access to the economic indicators or weather and long-lived contracts that have a maturity of at least 30 days, which is a small minority of contracts that you have on Kalshi on the American platform. But for these, even if they are only limiting to markets that could have an economic purpose, like in practice, have strong doubt as to whether most of the users who will go and trade on that new separate app will actually look at that as a hedging strategy, especially with the large fees that they're charging. It's unlikely that it would be advisable to have as part of an investment strategy.
2: You'd have to make so much money in order to make back your fees. And it is kind of interesting, though, and I, Vincent, was curious, are we the old men in the rocking chairs right now saying, put your money under your mattress? And is this the future, and we just don't want to admit it yet?
3: I have strong doubt as to whether that's the future of investment. I think maybe it's the future of entertainment. I find these prediction markets very entertaining. And if anyone's budgeting their cash allocation as to where to spend their money, I wouldn't take any allocation from my investment or retirement bucket and put it in prediction market. But if you want to allocate some of your entertainment budget to prediction markets, as you would to sports gambling, that's already legal in Canada, then like, to me, I see them as equivalent. It's not something that you, it's not an activity that you can credibly expect to make a lot of money from or to even recoup back your money. Mm. But if you have some entertainment value that you can derive from that, then yeah.
2: Well, have fun. As long as you know what you're doing.
3: It's okay to have fun. It's just like, don't expect to derive an income from that.
2: So it's interesting to me because one of my notes that I had for today was the way they talk about things. The one thing that I think that the fintech sort of online Questrades, Wealthsimples of the world have done, and where the traditional banking apps like a Scotiatrade, all those have not done, is they have very much simplified the information around it. And they've basically said, we charge less fees. I mean, yes, it's up to you and I to go digging in and see, okay, well, is actually less fees? I mean, they can't false advertise, but, you know, so we assume it's less fees. So they say we charge less fees. So you're like, okay, great, move my investment. They also say things like, you know, invest here or transfer to this or get this account. And they've simplified the language down to a level where I'm not sure people realize that getting into the U.S. market or any of those sort of betting notions on forecasting, it's more gambling than actually investing. And people think because it's available on the same app. I think they've simplified it to a level where people just assume a lot.
3: Well, there's something different about Wealthsimple that they've done that I actually I'm happy about is that they made it into a separate app. So it's still you log in with the same account, you create a new kind of account with your the money that's dedicated to prediction market, but it is a separate app. So at least they made the clear distinction that it's not part of your investment app. It's a separate app called Predict. So at least there's I think that's good, and that surprised me. It's not something I was expecting. I was expecting them to bundle that into their everything app, but so that I think is a positive. But it's still, as you said, it remains that it's the same user account once you've approved you've checked that you understand the risk of trading on these prediction markets. Then you can easily transfer funds that you have in your other Wealthsimple accounts directly and make them available ready for trading on that prediction app.
2: Mm-hmm. We saw that. I mean, Questrade did a good job with that too, because their trading app was separate from their just general do business app, which was, you know, these are I think they're smart moves, so they might be a bit of a, that might be a bit of a good play on how to properly take care of themselves so there are no misunderstandings, right? Like, It's interesting. We've talked about prediction markets generally. Maybe take a minute, Vincent, and talk about exactly that. I mean, some of the different questions, like, that I've seen on the Predict version of Wealthsimple are things like, are Canadian trips to the U.S. going to go up or down?

0: that the price that you see or that you pay kind of corresponds to the probability that you attribute to that event. It's not technically exactly that, but it's very close enough that you can think of those that way.
1: So when we look at all of this, there's so many layers to this conversation because the products are simple but not easy when it comes to some of these different things. For example, I will tell you, my cell phone bill. I do the auto debit on my cell phone bill, and I, you know, always worried about, okay, can I, you know, go get groceries? There's enough money for the cell phone bill, da da da da da. So with these online banks, and there's a bunch of them, not just the ones that we've mentioned, I can add a free account, not something that costs me $3 a month or $5 a month or anything like that. And now that account is dedicated, like money, like cash in an envelope, to my cell phone bill. So it pulls out of that account. I know the balance is there. I can see it on my app. It's just the cell phone bill app. That's all it does. And so you know the money's there for that bill. I love doing my banking that way. But if you just click on stuff and you're not careful, including overdraft protection, you can get yourself in big trouble. We're going to continue the conversation. Vincent Gregoire is here. How does that stuff get into our day-to-day banking when we're dealing with this market-based mentality? We'll be right back.
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7: In the past, we wanted overdraft protection. There was usually a fee that you would pay. You pay a couple of bucks, and then they would, they would give you $500 overdraft. 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That's one of the deals. So they'll give you $500 or $1,000 of overdraft on your account, so, you know, don't have to pay the fee to the cell phone company because you missed your bill. So it just takes it out of the overdraft. Now you're in debt. Now you can't go spend that money with a card, but you can transfer from your accounts, and overdraft protection comes in really handy to save you fees. Costs you a little bit, maybe saves you a lot. With some of the new technology on the online banks, and one with Wealthsimple in particular, the one that I was familiar with that inspired this conversation, is they have overdraft protection now. The overdraft protection, though, is a loan against your investments and your stock options. And there's this maximum percentage you can get, which is fine. You own some stocks. It can protect you if you take out your money from your bill. Catches, of course, if the stock market goes down, they can reclaim that money. Banks could always recall their money. Vincent Gregoire, help us understand what this means, because is it the same as the insurance policy? Is it risky? What are you seeing?
8: I mean, it's convenient for sure. It's always a trade-off, right? And these the ultimate kind of impact of all these new layers are hard to assess, because it really depends on your individual kind of situation and setup that you have. So that's like on the convenience way, like it lets you say keep a smaller buffer in your account so that you can invest more, right? And then use that as the as your collateral. And then like as to whether that's good for you, it's I guess it really depends on whether you're going to use that overdraft or not. If you're going to use it frequently, that's probably not the best play. You're probably better off just keeping some more liquidity in your account. But as a kind of additional layer, as you said, like sometimes you might not have that, and you're not aware, because I'm assuming your cell phone bill is not the only recurring subscription or payment that you have that's coming out of your account, and keeping track of all the scheduling and the amounts can, like, sometimes it does happen that if you're not paying close attention almost every day, that you might miss one. So having that protection might be good, but it's different from the insurance, as you said, because as soon as the market moves against you, then you might be, I don't know exactly how, we'll see when that's applied, but I'm assuming that they would reserve the right to close off your positions and sell your bonds and your stocks to kind of recoup that collateral. And that's not when you want to sell.
7: Well, now because they're choosing when you have to sell versus an insurance policy. If you fail, the bank gets covered, but you just still owe them the money. Now, we often forget that, you know, when you take a loan from a bank, they can technically recall those loans and say, by the way, we need your money, so you owe us the money, and you have to go find a new loan to replace that loan. Doesn't happen very often, but it does happen. And businesses go through that sometimes, right? When they feel like your business has become too risky, they'll be like, yeah, it's time to pay up, everybody. That's where you see, like, I might be oversimplifying it, Vincent, but you can help me with that, is that when you see businesses go through ratings online for their stock, and their stock ratings go really down low, and then all of a sudden you see like banking and bankruptcy and all these things, because the banks and everybody's kind of going, yep, we're not doing business anymore. This is not healthy. So, but we as people essentially can kind of go through those same things. And the catch is, though, is when you go click on it, it says, you know, leverage your position for overdraft protection. And you're like, and I might have fallen victim to it in that I was like, oh, I wonder how much I could get. Cause I assumed it was RSPs and all the same. It's not, it's just stocks, right? So then I learned and I read. Most people won't do that. They'll just click, okay, terms of service, go. And that's where this gets scary for me, cause it's so quick on the apps.
8: Yeah. Everything is like, it's so quick. Like whether it's on the app or in the branch, it's like the recommendation would be like you should always read what you're getting into in terms of contract and documentation and things like that. But even if you go in person into a financial institution's branch, like the both of these contracts are multi-pages. Whether you're actually gonna want to read it or even have time to read them properly in the half hour appointments slot that's allocated to you is not always clear. But I think in practice most people don't read the fine prints and even though that's something you should always do. Like at the very least, I would say like once you're thinking of taking these products before clicking the agreement, look at least at the documentation. Wealthsimple, these institutions, they have pages with frequently asked questions. At least it's not as detailed as the document you're signing without reading, but it does give you way more details, at least some of the important details that you should know before getting into these products. So that, to me, that would be the bare minimum, even though my like recommendation would be to read anything you agree to. But on the caveat that most people won't, because these contracts are so long.
7: Yeah, they are so long. Now let's go back in time to the prediction market notion. As the start of the conversation, which is on the podcast, by the way, is that if you're playing in prediction markets and you're using your leverage against other investments to do it, it does sort of skirt the credit system a little bit, which is interesting to me because you're not really applying for credit. You're just, they already have the asset. So you're it's not going to show up on your credit, which I hate the credit system. Everything about it is biased and terrible, but that's just my opinion. But at the same time, you do need to play nice in the sandbox, and people can really screw this up and still get more money because it's not in the credit system, or they could screw it up and it won't affect their credit, which could be good if they need to, you know, get a loan for a car or something.
8: Yeah, it's not in the credit system, but typically when you apply for a loan, these assets, you've kind of not pledged them, but you've mentioned them as being assets that you own, and now you've kind of pledged them to something else.
7: So the other way around, when you go get a mortgage, they're like, how much do you have invested? I have $10,000 in a mutual fund. And they're like, great. But then when you've promised the $10,000 to somebody else, because you have a line of credit or you have an overdraft protection, well, that becomes an issue.
8: Yeah. So then it's good for you. It might be good for you in the sense that you might get the loan and you might get the mortgage at the rate you want. But then, on the other hand, the rules and the, filtering that the banks do before offering these loans and these mortgages are also done for a purpose, right? So that you don't, they have, federal regulations to follow so that they don't let you or get into, in over your head, with loans and mortgages that you wouldn't be able to repay.
7: Have you done any forecasting on when this all comes to a head? Because, I mean, there's going to be a time when the market goes down. And what is the threshold of the market going down? We hear a lot about things today, AI bubble, all these things bubbling around. We saw the dot-com bubble 25 years ago. Like, there's been a lot there. And some of these stocks that people are in, this stuff could all dump and it all gets called. Is there any forecasting that you're reading or that people are doing of what is that number?
8: No. So I haven't seen any numbers on on how prevalent all of these individual side leverage is, which we know the regulators are paying a lot of attention to how the financial institution deal with their leverage and their risk exposure. But now, post-COVID, we've seen a big trend into self-managed accounts and how people decide to trade their platform. But I haven't seen any numbers. I'm sure the government is paying attention to that, but I haven't seen actual numbers as to how prevalent that is, how big that is in terms of risk. But it's true that with all of these new products that are coming up and that let you kind of use all your different accounts as collateral for leverage and for all the things, it makes things quite complicated, and that's usually when you get hurt, when things go really bad.
7: Well, it's fascinating. And read before you buy. That's really the answer to all things. Vincent Gregoire, as always, the investment money talks. And if prediction markets are on your thing, I think I will echo Vincent's advice. If you want to have fun, go have fun. Just don't go have fun with the foundation of your house and all those things. Thank you, brother.
8: It's entertainment. It's not investment.
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7: Today is a very sad day to share the news. If you hadn't heard, Dolly Parton has reportedly passed away. She was born in 1946, 80 years old. And somehow that feels too soon, too young, and I'm perhaps a little selfish with that. Shannon Ella is here, host on the Superfun country shows across the country, Pure Country. On the FM side of all the stations, Shannon. A day we knew was going to come, but yeah. I don't think anybody was actually prepared.
13: Not at all. No. You know, we had gotten all these updates from Dolly recently. She kept us. It's one thing about her that she didn't have to do, but she kept fans kind of up to date on what she was dealing with. And so we knew she wasn't at her best health, but never, ever imagined a day where Dolly Parton wasn't in the world that we're living in.
7: I mean, Dolly Parton to me was going to live to 120, and even after that was somehow going to live longer in robot form. Like I mean, Dolly Parton has been such, such a staple of our lives, and beyond country into sort of the movies, the soundtracks, the other songs for other people into just, I don't know, a guiding light, I would say. No?
13: Yeah. I mean, I don't think there is a world that Dolly had not touched. I mean, Broadway, like you said, movies outside of country music. She has a hotel in Nashville, Dollywood, her theme park. My son actually was reading, which made me very emotional, but was reading this book in his room about rainbows. And when you live in the U.S., you can sign up for Dolly Parton's Imagination Library. And so every month we would get a book from Miss Dolly. And we have a whole library collection of books that were sent to our home because of Dolly, because of her just desire to want to help people. Even if it had absolutely nothing to do with music, she just wanted to make the world a better place.
7: So tell me, you follow this stuff, being a country music host and stuff. Her health wasn't well. What was going on? And to which she had said, like, there was so much more that she wanted to do. Obviously, this, I'm assuming, is very sudden.
13: Yeah, I mean, she did say that when her husband, Carl Dean, got sick, she was spending her time caring for him and kind of forgot to care for herself. So she had never really revealed exactly in detail what was going on, from my knowledge, because I tried to follow as closely as possible because I was just like, please, Dolly, be okay. But I think that's a real thing that happens when you're dealing with someone whose health is not great. You're caring for them. And of course, she would be the type of wife that would care so much for her loved ones. And, you know, then when he had passed, she really started to put her health in order and found out some things that were not great news. And I think it was like 4 or 5 days ago that she kind of gave an update to the world that she, you know, was not doing well, but that she was taking care of herself and whatnot. So it's obviously heart-wrenching to hear, but I think she was still working and working on projects and doing things, I feel like, up until it happened, which is so very Dolly Parton of her. I don't know if there's a human being in the world who worked as much and as hard as that woman.
7: Tell me about the example that she set. When you look at country music generally as a genre, dominated by men for a very long time, there are a couple of people that changed that, and I think Shania Twain probably was a direct result of someone like Dolly Parton and her work. But really, it all kind of leads back to the same place. I mean, this was a woman that stepped into this, like many, like a select handful of women in the 60s and 70s in TV, Carol Burnett, those folks, that had a massive impact on entertainment generally and music generally. And I think that you can trace this back, country music's growth from the country and western of back in the day to the new country of the 90s to this a country pop hybrid mainstream thing that is just so popular today. Tell me about the impact of Dolly Parton generally on what you would think is country music and specifically women in country.
13: Oh, absolutely. I mean, I think if you look over the years since Dolly really started to make her mark, any woman since that moment that has made an impact, if they are asked who is someone that inspired them, Dolly Parton is always on there. Shania has many times talked about Dolly, just her confidence and the way she dressed and her style being such an inspiration to Shania. I just interviewed Shania Twain like 3 weeks ago when she released her record, and I asked her about songwriting, and Dolly Parton was immediately her answer. Just her writing moved her so much. And I just think that because of the path that Dolly paved, being exactly who she was, it has shown women today, like, okay, we can do that. We can be exactly who we are and look at what Dolly has done. And Lainey Wilson being probably one of the most recent big stars in music, one of her first records had a song, WWDD, which was "What Would Dolly Do?" And, you know, she's working in all these other worlds outside of music, you know, Lainey's acting and doing all these things. And she's like, I do that. I think of Dolly, because what would Dolly do? She would do it all. She would never say no. She'd just keep working as hard as she could. And, I think women in country music are so fortunate to have someone like Dolly to look to for guidance and advice. Even though she's not with us anymore, she has left such a legacy that young women still to come will be able to look back at what she's done and go, oh, okay, what would Dolly do here?
7: Yeah, I think the Lainey Wilson example that you bring up is probably a great example. When you hear stories from Lainey about just grabbing a travel trailer and never towing one before and making her way to Nashville to build a life, there was an unapologetic tenaciousness that is consistent with leaders like the names that you mentioned, with Shania and Lainey and Dolly, and what amazing company to put that in. Of course, both of them would probably say, I don't belong in that company. But from a fan perspective, I think it's probably pretty safe. Let's talk about the other people that she accidentally perhaps created, like Whitney Houston, which probably would have had a great career if she had never met Dolly Parton's song. But outside country music, I mean, it's safe to say that her career was built on the foundation of Dolly Parton's writing.
13: Oh, for sure. I mean, just that song, like, it's funny that I think I watched an interview this like a couple minutes ago, being Dolly talking about that song and her just not even realizing how impactful that song could be, because it was so personal to her and it was her writing, and she was just such an artist. And she was also the most humble artist, I think, which is so crazy to think. And she was talking about how she never could have imagined that that would fall into the hands of Whitney Houston, and that she would get to hear her words being sung by someone like her, and just how floored she was. And I'm sure they're singing up in heaven right now, that song. But I mean, what an iconic, that was the song that Shania Twain, I think I had said, what would be the song you'd choose to sing in a bar if you wanted to make the entire room cry? And she said, I Will Always Love You, the Dolly Parton version, because yeah, that would definitely do the trick.
7: It's remarkable to think the impact that one person can have. And this is just coming to me now. It's not something I'd thought about. But as we talk about Dolly Parton, Dolly Parton is like the Chuck Norris of women in media, because she's the soul that could ward off everything and take care of everybody and do all the things just like you just described. So all of the Chuck Norris jokes about Chuck Norris could do everything, Dolly Parton deserves that same meme, I think.
13: Oh, I mean, what is there in the world that Dolly Parton did not accomplish? I mean, it's wild. And I think what is like one of my favorite things about Dolly, it's hard to nail down just one, but I remember vividly being like on the radio doing my show and finding out that Dolly Parton had actually tried to turn down being inducted into the Rock and Roll Hall of Fame because she didn't feel worthy.
7: Yeah, I remember
13: and
7: that.
13: I think the entire world was like, what? Are you crazy? Like, you're Dolly Parton. Of course you're worthy. But that's who she was. And then she felt like she had to prove, she was like, all right, I got to put out a rock album now because I got to make sure I deserve this honor that I'm about to receive.
7: What would Dolly do? Dolly Parton passing away at the age of 80. It's remarkable. Shannon, Ella, you can catch online on the iHeart app anytime on the Pure Country Network, on all of the stations. You're going to find her somewhere depending on your time zones and all the things. Shannon, thanks for taking the time and sharing the Dolly Parton stories.
13: Thank you so much for having me.
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1: Entertainment is Broken is Richard Carlos's podcast that you can get online. It's got a lot to listen to. It doesn't really get old because there's so many stories on there to give it a go. Plus the iHeart Talk Radio Network on the weekends. And you're jazzed. What? Wait.
2: Well, it's crazy that Entertainment is Broken. We took the summer off and we're getting as many, if not more, downloads, which means that new people have discovered it since we've been off than as we were getting when we were making new episodes.
1: Wow. So it sounds like you're replaceable is what you're saying.
2: Maybe so.
1: Not the case. RichardKrause.ca is the best place to get connected with all of these things. Nice, easy way. One-stop shop. How you doing, brother? You doing good?
2: Yeah. It's just winding down the summer. I mean, I tend to think of things in terms of movies. So the movie summer is winding down. We're into the dog days now. Some good movies out and around still coming. But what this means is that I'll be sliding into the Toronto International Film Festival soon. So I've already started working on that, even though it doesn't start for another 20 days or so.
1: Yeah. Fall shows, yep. Fall movies, festivals, time to ramp things up just a little bit. There was an auction, Richard, recently for some of Colonel Sanders' stuff. And like bow ties.
2: Yeah.
1: Clip-on bow ties, in fact. But there was a notebook. And in that notebook was a list of 11 herbs and spices. Now, it didn't say that it was a recipe, but it did list 11 separate things, kind of like they talk about for the recipe, sold for like $30,000 just for the notebook.
2: I can tell you, I used to work at a Kentucky Fried Chicken. One of my first jobs when I was a teenager was as a fry cook at a KFC. And we had no idea what was in the 11 herbs and spices. We used to get big bags of it that were just marked herbs and spices. Nothing else, no ingredients, nothing. And that's what we had to use. And there were very specific ways of using it and, you know, very specific temperatures and all that kind of stuff. I learned a lot while I was working there. I haven't eaten it so much since then, only because back in those days, they had an all-you-can-eat while you were working thing going on. And I was like 15 years old and hungry all the time. So I ate a lot of KFC then.
1: There are some mock recipes online. Doesn't mean they're great, but there are some mock recipes online. Anyway, KFC is in your entertainment news.
2: It is. So KFC, Kentucky Fried Chicken, and the French wine brand La Ville Fermée are opening Coco Van, a limited edition pop-up kind of thing, a wine bar pairing fried chicken with wine. And it will be over the next couple of weeks in England. And La Ville Fermée has become widely known as the chicken wine because it has a big chicken on its label. You've probably seen it at the liquor store. And eventually, a couple of years ago, it became such a thing that they actually put out a limited edition where they just called themselves chicken wine for a couple of months, which was very successful. So now KFC and they are going to combine forces. You'll have to go to England to enjoy this, but tickets are only £15. You get 90 minutes. There are limited walk-in spaces available, but you're going to eat fried chicken. You're going to drink French wine, and it sounds like kind of a blast. I think KFC has done such a great job in recent years of marketing themselves. They've had like fire logs that you can buy that make your home smell like Kentucky Fried Chicken. They've got all sorts of cool stuff like that. And this is just, the latest one.
1: Very cool. I have to tell you, I love the Twitter account because they follow the Spice Girls and other herbs.
2: Yeah.
1: It's genius.
2: Yeah, it is genius.
1: Okay. Who doesn't like a little bit of merch when you go shopping for the chicken? And you gotta love it too. Bucket of chicken, best the day after. Okay, next on the list, let's actually dig into the movies and the projects.
2: All right, well, Harrison Ford is coming back as Indiana Jones. And so This is kind of exciting news. He's 84 years old, but this was announced at a thing called D23, which is a big Disney convention that's happening in, or that happens in Anaheim, California. And I've been to this thing and it is wild. It's where they unveil all the new movies that are coming out over the next year or so. There's, you know, footage you'll never see anywhere else. I got taken behind the scenes and was able to use this really cool camera, that can place anything in context of, like a comic background. So they would supply these backdrops and then I would shoot scenes with people and it would place them inside the comic, backdrop. Very cool. Anyway, Harrison Ford showed up at this thing and said, I'm going to be, Indiana Jones again, but it's not, going to be, another film. He's 84. He's working a great deal in television now, and I don't know that he really wants to commit himself to making a movie here. So instead, he's coming to Walt Disney World. There's going to be a new ride called Indiana Jones and the Myth of the Jade Serpent, and he's going to be doing the voices, and I'm sure there'll be some filmed aspects of him as Indiana Jones. And you take this crazy ride, and this one, from what I understand, is kind of a revamp of one of their dinosaur exhibits that was there for a long time, where you kind of take a ride through dinosaur history. And Harrison Ford will be your guide for that.
1: That's fascinating. I think it would be really cool to do it. And then, of course, you got Harrison Ford hanging out with you. If he would go on the ride with you, that'd be even better.
2: I had a coffee with him one time. I've hosted a couple of events with Harrison Ford, and I was told that he doesn't like to work with people that he's not met before. So the film company, I was going to host something with him in Toronto, flew me to Los Angeles and put me up in a very nice hotel, and they said, just wait for Harrison Ford to call. And so I waited the first day in my room thinking he would call, and he didn't. I waited the second day in the restaurant, and I got to say to the person at the front desk, Harrison Ford may be calling for me. So just when he does, let me know.
1: That's fun. That's worth it right there.
2: Yeah, he did not call. Called on the third day. We went, had a coffee, 10 minutes, in and out. He goes, yeah, you'll do. Fine. Boom.
1: You'll do.
2: Yeah, do the shows in Toronto. And he might not have said exactly those words, but it was something like that. And then during the shows in Toronto, he was fantastic. And my late mother-in-law was a huge Harrison Ford fan, so I installed her in the very front row at one of these things. And as I was walking out to the stage, I said, you know, is there anything you want me to say about you out there? And, you know, he made a joke and I said, well, just, call me, beloved and intelligent and I'll do that for you. So I get out there and I do the thing. Then I bring out Harrison Ford and he steps up the stage and says, hey, I'm just so thrilled to be here in Toronto working with the beloved Richard Krause, the most intelligent film critic in Canada, .. And I thought he did it and it was awesome.
1: That's amazing.
2: Yeah, yeah.
1: That must have cost us. Pretty good endorsement, I would say, yeah.
2: Well, it's a joke, but yeah, it was fun.
1: Still a good endorsement. Okay, richardkrause.ca, get connected with Richard.
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4: The imports on Ottawa's tariff hit list and a brand new threat from the U.S. president.
9: We'll always call it Lake Ontario. 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
4: Then Donald Trump's most outspoken political rival predicts when he'll come back to the table.
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4: Plus, how hard Canadians could be hit in this tit-for-tat trade war.
11: It is going to be, without using a bad term, a horror show.
4: And tributes to a trailblazing music icon. Soaring soprano of country legend Dolly Parton falls silent.

0: News with Omar Sachedina. Reporting tonight, Vashi Kapelos.
1: Good evening. The Prime Minister promised Canada would hit back against American tariffs on exports that came into effect this weekend. And today, the federal government did just that, detailing billions in counter tariffs and a first run at relief measures for Canadian businesses. CTV's senior political correspondent Michael Couture with our top story.
2: The LaPlante family has been in the metal roofing business for three generations. In that time, they've weathered a lot of storms, but this trade war feels different.
3: We've been focusing and trying to grow our sales in the U.S. for the last 50 years, and now to see that disappear is quite the shock.
2: It's why he and his son are welcoming the $7.5 billion support package from the federal government, including extra money for employment insurance.
4: We're going to stand up for you.
2: The federal government also released the nearly 700 products it's targeting in their dollar-for-dollar tariff package on American goods starting September 8th. Tariffs on U.S. steel and aluminum will go from 25% to 50%. Other goods seeing levies at that rate include perfumes and makeup and honey, among other things. Seafood products, cheese, and large kitchen appliances will be hit with 25% tariffs.
5: We're also targeting products that will target states in the U.S. And so we're being wise and strategic to put political pressure.
2: There will also be economic pressures on Canadians. And government officials couldn't put a number on how these measures will impact the economy on this side of the border.
4: We will publish our estimate when we come to the budget 2026. But for the time being, I would say with the measures we're putting forward, this is really about supporting Canada, supporting worker communities and businesses.
2: But to help businesses even more, Philippe LaPlante would like the government to go one step further.
6: Our Canadian government needs to be pushing that the hospitals, army bases, whether it's a school being built across Canada, is using Canadian steel by Canadian manufacturers here in Canada.
7: The government is also expanding a number of federal loan and grant programs. Billions of dollars will be made available to fund shovel-ready projects for Canadian businesses. And the Canadian Chamber of Commerce says this help needs to be in place urgently. Bashi.
1: Thanks, Mike. Michael Couture in Ottawa. Over in Washington, the president continues to throw shade Canada's way. The latest threat to change the name of a Great Lake. Our Abigail Beeman reports from D.C.
8: Among a morning barrage of anti-Canadian posts, we were labeled the most difficult and unreasonable. President Trump says the U.S. is seriously considering renaming Lake Ontario to Lake America, followed by this map and another in Lego from the White House.
9: We'll always call it Lake Ontario.
10: Great Lake.
9: Period.
8: Canada standing firm as it announced counter tariffs on the U.S. But a few hours later, a new Lake America map from a cabinet member and a White House press release headlined, President Trump is finally ending Canada's free ride, listing so-called facts of Canadian abuse without context and slamming Canada's countermeasures as doubling down on tariffs targeting American workers.
11: Doug, you are a lot more mellow right now. I mean, yesterday you were telling the president to kiss your tush.
8: Meanwhile, Doug Ford took to American airwaves again, mellow and encouraging.
12: I got a little heated back and forth over the last day, but I really want to just get a deal signed.
13: It's time to get back to the table and let's negotiate a fair deal. I'd rather make a great deal.
14: I think it's going to have a significant impact.
8: This trade expert, who was once assistant chief negotiator for the United States Trade Representative's Office, says Canada's counter tariffs will hit Americans, especially in states critical to Trump in the midterms.
14: Carpets are being made a lot in Georgia. Georgia is a very big state that the Republicans are trying to win back that Senate seat. There's some on Tennessee, another critical state. There's some on products being made in Texas. So I think that there was some strategic thought put into not only what the products are, but where their production is located.
15: While there hasn't been much public presidential pushback from Republicans, sources tell us behind the scenes it's a slightly different story, especially in those states worried about midterms, with lawmakers listening more closely to constituents hurt by tariffs. Fasci.
1: Abigail Beeman in Washington. Thanks, Abigail. One of the first American politicians to criticize Trump's new tariffs was the Democratic governor of California, Gavin Newsom. I spoke with the governor earlier this evening, asking him what he thought of Canada's decision to rebuff Trump's deal.
16: And I've been saying this for over a year. Trump's success is figuring out your weakness and exploiting it. But he respects strength. He respects clarity. And those that were rolling out the red carpet, those that were kissing the ring, they most of them paid the price. And I think your prime minister has played this extraordinarily well. He's looking long term. I think he recognizes what we recognize here in the United States. Again, the temporary nature of Trump. He recognizes the midterms are around the corner and the Trump presidency as we know it will end this November, certainly in January, when a new speaker is sworn in. More oversight, more accountability, more transparency.
1: You mentioned Governor November, and I think a lot of Canadians, you know, kind of compare what's going on now. You mentioned Trump point one as well, right? We renegotiated NAFTA in that iteration of the presidency. And ultimately, at the time, we had a ton of people like yourself kind of conveying to the president, this is not a good idea to put tariffs on Canada, that we want to maintain the relationship that exists under the free trade arrangement that we have. The voices, yours aside, have been a lot quieter, I think it appears, on this side of the border, at least to us. Is that going to change, do you think? Do you sense that there will be more pushback in and outside of Congress at different political levels to the president's tariff regime, particularly, I would ask, where Canada is concerned?
16: Well, you just imagine if you're running for Senate in Michigan, a Republican. I mean, you're Mike Rogers, how you're feeling right now. Imagine running for governor in Ohio or Maine. I mean, he's putting all these races, they're all in play. But now, I mean, this is a boon for the Democratic Party. I mean, imagine the phone calls Donald Trump's receiving, again, from members of his party, not from those condemning him from my party. So, look, I think it's a matter of days, if not weeks, at the latest, where he completely flips on this and then tries to save face. It will be all about saving face, the ego at play here. But this is interesting. This one is broken through.
1: Final question for you, Governor. In that vein, sometimes when we interview Republicans about this subject, they kind of push back on the idea that, you know, if Democrats were to assume power in the White House, for example, don't be so sure that those tariffs will be reversed. Traditionally, you know, Republicans were actually more pro-free trade than Democrats were. Obviously, that has reversed in recent years. Can you assure Canadians who are watching this conversation that the tariffs that have been applied to our country and our exports to the United States under, you know, Democratic leadership would be reversed, would not be in existence?
16: I think it's the right question, and to be fair, it's a foundational question on the basis of experience. You had Biden who came in and actually maintained some of the tariff policy of the Trump administration, particularly China, not just in relationship to other countries, but notably in China. And so I think, look, having targeted tariff policy is an industrial policy. This is not an industrial policy, what Trump's doing across the board on hockey sticks and everything. This is a tantrum. Being played out, honestly, it's literally a tantrum. I mean, the idea that he circles, I mean, this is the President of the United States that circles, you know, another, you know, the Lake of Ontario, making a Lake of America. I mean, it's just madness. But it's, again, weakness at the same time. And I think it's important that be reinforced. And so I can't guarantee that, but I can guarantee you nothing like this.
1: That was just part of our conversation with Gavin Newsom. You can catch the rest of it on News Channel and on our website, ctvnews.ca. Whether the governor is right about Donald Trump changing his mind on Canadian tariffs remains to be seen. In the meantime, though, the impact of this latest escalation in the trade war could soon hit closer to home, like right in your kitchen and living room. Here's CTV's Heather Wright.
17: Among the products soon to be hit with a 50% reciprocal tariff are many that are sold here at Brentview Electronics.
18: So it is going to be, without using a bad term, a horror show for us going forward while everybody is up in the air on what's happening today, tomorrow, next week.
17: The family business sells TVs and speakers and does wiring and installations.
18: Sonos is our bread and butter. It is the app.
17: Steve DeWeird says with costs up in general, another spike will likely keep many would-be customers on the sidelines.
18: If there is a 50% cost on wire that we put in new construction houses or renovations, it's going to bring the whole budget up and might put the average consumer on a holding pattern.
17: More than 800 different products were included in a list released by Ottawa, from fish to appliances to carpets. U.S.-made cosmetics will also be tariffed, including nail polish. Yeah. Stella Pham just opened this nail salon in Toronto and hopes she won't have to raise prices for her customers.
19: We will make the best way to make this client feel happy about it, and we feel happy about it too.
17: Also on the list, vital materials for infrastructure, including fiber optic cables, network cables, and building materials.
20: Whether people are building homes, or developers are building homes, or whether they're looking to build data centers or universities, I think those things are going to be changing the way that we look at expenses in a big way.
1: Many businesses say they are trying to prepare as much as possible, but in this environment full of uncertainty, it is hard to predict how this situation might unfold. Heather Wright, CTV News, Toronto.
21: That's the impact on your wallet, but the trade war also impacts, as Heather said, Canadian businesses. Inside a BC steel mill, for example, workers tell us why they think the latest government aid doesn't solve their biggest problem. CTV's Andrew Johnson has that story for us tonight.
22: At Brenco in Delta, BC, they can bend metal, cut metal, and fabricate beautiful public art, but they have no tool to solve uncertainty.
23: We don't know whether we should be investing in equipment or battening down the hatches.
22: In a nutshell, doing business costs more, and finding raw materials is suddenly a problem.
23: Our suppliers will then leave product on the docks because they cannot bring it into the country without a 50% tariff.
22: Brenco was named after Vanessa Himes' mom, a family business that's done well over 43 years. But over this unprecedented one, they've watched others disappear.
23: We had one of our largest customers leave the country last December. They shut their doors after 40 years, laid off 60 staff locally, and that was it. And they went to Texas.
22: This business expert says that is exactly what President Trump wants to see by making buying Canadian more expensive.
24: Those nuts and bolts have gotten a lot more expensive. There is a domestic supply.

0: that shows the Great Lakes, but Lake Ontario is labeled Lake America. When it comes to Lake Ontario, Donald Trump doesn't have the ability to force Canadians to call it by a different name. Here's how some people down at the lake today felt about the president's idea.
1: It sounds so laughable, just completely ridiculous.
2: I can only imagine that the border states are completely embarrassed by the conduct of their president, and I think we're kind of laughing about it.
3: It's not going to happen.
4: Seems like an empty threat. I mean, and it's probably a precursor to any other plans that he may have down the line.
5: Ontario's like history is really based in Indigenous roots, so the comments that he made just sounds like someone that you just don't really pay attention to.
0: In fact, Lake Ontario's name does come from the Huron Indigenous people's word for Lake of Shining Waters, and it predates either country. Sad news in the country music world, and well beyond this evening, there will never be another Dolly Parton. The country music legend has died at 80 after a battle with cancer. Parton leaves behind a career that stretched from songwriting and singing to movies, business, and philanthropy. CTV's Jean-Beth Vauchemin looks back at her extraordinary life and enduring legacy.
6: With her bedazzled look, outsized personality, and hair, Dolly Parton often joked that her famous quote, "It costs a lot of money to look this cheap," should be on her tombstone.
7: Just because I'm blonde, don't think I'm dumb.
6: But it's her humanity shining through her music that many now remember in Nashville and in Toronto.
8: For young women in music, writing these songs, she's such an inspiration to look up to.
9: A sweet lady who sang beautiful music and had a heart of gold.
6: Parton had spoken about a struggle with kidney stones and just days ago shared an update with fans saying she was healing but still working, as she often said she loved to do.
10: I am a workhorse that looks like a show horse.
11: That is true, we had no money.
6: Parton rose from poverty, the fourth of 12 children, her mother making clothes from rags, to riches, attaining glittering country music stardom and crossing genres.

0: inspiration to so many, including Shania Twain. With her soprano voice, she delivered 25 number one country hits, many of them she had written herself. In the 1970s, her star rose. She delivered movies like 9 to 5, TV shows, and more hits. She was a country star inducted in the Rock and Roll Hall of Fame, and in later years focused on her charity work, including the Imagination Library, providing books to children. More than a year ago, she lost her husband, Carl Dean, describing their relationship as a great love story. Dolly Parton's nephew announced her death, as was her wish.
1: She wants to rest in a beautiful bed of plush cotton because after a life wearing heavy rhinestones, she finally deserves to be comfortable and have some rest.
0: Parton died peacefully in Nashville at the age of 80. Geneviève Beauchemin, CTV News, Montreal.
2: Coming up.
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4: 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Here's CTV's Maria Saru on what's driving the surge and who's most vulnerable.
5: More Canadians fell seriously behind on payments in the second quarter of the year, with financial stress concentrated in Alberta, Saskatchewan, and Ontario.
6: Larger debt burdens are making, make some consumers more vulnerable to financial and economic shocks. And so they're using, in some cases, credit to offset cash flow.
5: According to TransUnion, Canadians carrying non-mortgage debt owed an average of $28,118. That's up 7.6% from a year ago. In total, consumer debt hit more than $2.6 trillion. At banks across the country, people are borrowing more money, with balances on car loans, personal loans, lines of credit, and credit cards all growing. Auto loans led the increase, up nearly 8%. And there are more signs of pressure. Growth in new mortgages slowed significantly.
6: Now that interest rates have sort of leveled off, we're starting to see more of a leveling off in new mortgages. So it's not necessarily a decrease, but it's certainly down from, you know, the peak we saw over the last couple of years.
5: At the same time, more people are declaring bankruptcy or filing consumer proposals to restructure their debt, with the insolvency rate reaching a two-year high. While the Canadian credit market remains relatively resilient, the outlook for the second half of the year depends on what happens next with inflation and tariffs.
6: What we thought might have been sort of a gradual recovery going through 2026 might end up being a little bit of an uneven recovery.
5: The impact will vary by region and sector. Maria Saru, CTV News, Charlottetown.
4: The Canadian National Exhibition in Toronto is known for its food, rides, and games, but today was also a welcoming place for some brand new Canadians. A citizenship ceremony was held at the CNE, where those in attendance took the oath of citizenship, signed the official form, and sang the national anthem together. The ceremony happens to be an annual tradition at the CNE. Still ahead.
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12: A country music legend, Dolly Parton, who passed away today at the age of 80 after what her family said was a brief battle with cancer. Here's a recent music video. The song, Light of a Clear Blue Morning, was written by Parton in the 1970s.
13: You know, we're living in troubled and uncertain times.
14: Yeah, we sure are.
13: But we can't let the darkness win.
14: It's time to wake up.
13: Yes, because I can see the light of a clear blue morning. Can you?
12: The song also features, as you can see there, Queen Latifah, Lainey Wilson, Miley Cyrus, and Reba McEntire. Canadian David Foster plays piano while Nashville's Christchurch Choir provides background vocals. All net proceeds of that re-release went to benefit pediatric cancer research at a local children's hospital. Parton not only had 25 number one singles, but gave millions to charity and gave many of us a reason to smile. We'll leave our program there tonight. From all of us at CTV National News, thanks for watching. And we look forward to seeing you tomorrow.

0: Good evening. Stefan is away tonight. We begin with the latest on the Canada-U.S. trade war. The federal government hitting back today with retaliatory dollar-for-dollar tariffs on hundreds of American products as consumers and businesses brace for the impact. Those retaliatory measures include tariffs on more than $27 billion worth of American imports. The levies, ranging from 15% to 50%, will apply to 700 products, including smartphones, makeup, carpets, and kitchenware. These are set to take effect September 8th. Meanwhile, the government also announcing $7.8 billion in support for Canadian workers and businesses. And as the trade war with the United States heats up, local businesses and consumers are preparing for what higher tariffs could mean. The question now is how far those higher costs will travel and who will ultimately end up paying for them. At the same time, Ottawa and Gatineau are looking to strengthen their own economic ties. CTV's Caitlin Wilson reports.
1: This is Dermalogica. This is our main skincare line that we work with. They're from the United States.
2: As the trade war with the United States heats up, local businesses are preparing for what's to come.
3: It's too early for the information to come to us directly. So all I can really do is prepare that costs are going to go up.
2: Manicure, pedicure, and other beauty products are now among the goods targeted by Canadian retaliatory tariffs. And for small businesses like Smudge Beauty Bar, which sources some of its products from the U.S., the question is how much those costs could rise.
3: We just sort of have to prepare for it the best that we can and decide if it's going to have to impact consumer pricing and stuff at this point.
2: And as Canada imposes new tariffs on U.S. goods, closer to home, Ottawa and Gatineau are looking to remove trade barriers within the region.
4: All kinds of businesses, for example, craft breweries in Gatineau, can't sell their products on our shelves in Ottawa.
2: The two mayors signing a new economic cooperation agreement with the goal of making it easier to do business across the river.
5: We will work together again and again in the region to consolidate our economy, to create opportunities, to downsize the quantity of barriers that we have between the two provinces.
2: The agreement looks at economic development, transportation, and tourism, while also pushing to have the National Capital Region recognized as a distinct economic zone.
4: We're going to work with our federal and provincial partners to make sure that that happens.
2: While local businesses wait to see how the trade war with the U.S. will hit their bottom line, consumers are also weighing what it could mean for their wallets.
6: I think it's going to affect a lot of families and livelihoods, but I think it's ultimately important that Canada stands up to the U.S. and that we're not bullied.
7: It's worth it for the long term. We need to keep strong.
2: Caitlin Wilson, CTV News.
0: Amid the trade war, the federal government is urging people to continue buying Canadian. The sentiment certainly still strong, which is why some shoppers in Kempville were surprised and upset to see American wine on shelves at a local grocery store. CTV's Dylan Dyson has this story.
8: American wine temporarily back on store shelves in Kempville, Ontario.
9: And I don't know why they would do it.
8: At the Johnson's, your independent grocer on Tuesday, bottles of red and white CK Mondavi wine from California were displayed prominently at the front of the store's beer and wine section.
9: I think we should be sticking to Canadian wine, not American, especially what's going on with Trump.
10: It's not my choice that they would do that, but I choose not to purchase anything.
8: It's unclear how long the products had been on the shelves for. A viewer said they first noticed the wine for sale on Sunday. The bottle is still on display Tuesday morning. But when CTV News reached out to Loblaw, the parent company of the Your Independent Grocer chain, it said the wine was put on the shelves without the approval of the store owner. And once identified, it was removed immediately.
11: It bothers me. They don't sell it at the liquor store. We're trying to, you know, I don't boycott the States, but I'm not trying to buy anything from the States purposely. But it bothers me. I wouldn't buy it.
8: Ontario implemented a province-wide ban on U.S. booze back in March 2025 with no American alcohol available for sale by the LCBO to retail or wholesale customers. Responding to the appearance of the American wine, the Office of Ontario's Finance Minister saying, "We have been clear. U.S. alcohol will remain off shelves. We expect all retailers, including this grocer, to follow the rules." The incident reigniting shoppers' patriotism amid trade tensions with Donald Trump and the United States.
10: I have my app with the little beaver on it. to buy Canadian, and I check everything now before I buy it.
9: So everything that I can buy Canadian, I do?
8: Dylan Dyson, CTV News, Kempville.
0: Stay with CTV News for continuing coverage of the trade war. For updates on radio, tune in to News Talk 580 CFRA and CTV News Channel. And we will have more on the trade war and reaction from Premier Doug Ford later in the show. But now let's take a first look at the weather. A look at our overnight conditions. It's going to be a cool one, 12 degrees overnight. Few clouds in store. The good news is for tomorrow, you can leave the umbrella at home. Sun and cloud is what's in store. 26 degrees, the anticipated daytime high. But if you factor in the Humidex levels, it'll feel closer to 29. So these conditions, especially at 7 in the morning, not much in terms of cloud cover, especially for Ottawa, Smiths Falls, Kingston, and Brockville, a little bit just west of the Pembroke area, but it should clear up by the time the afternoon rolls around. Partly cloudy skies as we move into the evening, because Thursday will be a different story. We are anticipating rain moving through. We'll have those details for you and more in just a bit. Well, an investigation is underway into the cause of an overnight garage fire in Centertown. Multiple people called 911 around 1:30 in the morning reporting black smoke coming from a building on Lisgar Street. When crews arrived on scene, they found flames coming from the garage with two vehicles inside. No injuries were reported. The fire was contained to the garage and three tenants were able to return home. A 33-year-old man is dead after an ATV crash north of Kingston. OPP say it happened Saturday night on Green Bay Road in South Frontenac Township. No other vehicles were involved in the crash. The rider was pronounced dead at the scene. And the Kempville District Hospital is warning patients about longer than usual wait times in its emergency department. The hospital says it's currently at 139% capacity, putting pressure on staff and physicians. The hospital is encouraging people who can to access care through their family doctors. Concrete barriers are now in place at Knoxdale Public School after a car crashed through the front yard earlier this month. The driver had a medical emergency before losing control of the vehicle. No children were in the schoolyard at the time and no bystanders were hurt, but the incident sparked calls from parents for safety changes. The barriers are now in place before students return to class next Tuesday. And we're getting a look tonight at how much money Ottawa's mayor and councillors have spent on office expenses this term. The mayor and all 24 councillors have discretion on how to spend a taxpayer's money when it comes to staffing, advertising, and office supplies. Between November 2022 and May 2026, they spent nearly $29 million. Most of that was salaries for office staff. And some sad news today from the entertainment world. Country music legend Dolly Parton has died after a battle with cancer.
12: Stumble out of bed and I stumble to the kitchen. Pour myself a cup of ambition and yawn and stretch and try to come to life.
0: Dolly Parton is the best-selling female country music artist of all time. She's written over 3,000 songs, including 9 to 5, Jolene, and the mega hit I Will Always Love You. Born in Pittman Center, Tennessee in 1946, Parton began playing guitar at the age of 6 and singing in church. She started writing songs a year later. She had several number one hits, and by 1980, she starred in her first movie, which was 9 to 5. Parton's nephew announced her death today in an online video. Dolly Parton was 80 years old.
13: We were the number one customer to 17 states, number two to 12 others.
0: The premier is speaking to Americans, making a case for Canada, just one day after trading insults with the U.S. president. We'll have more when we return.
14: The stars come out for a night that's always full of surprises. It's time to celebrate television's best with the Emmys. Mariska Hargitay hosts the award show that could see history in the making. The Emmys, live Monday, September 14th on CTV and Crave.
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0: OC Transpo is spending millions of dollars to keep its aging articulated buses on the road, with more riders expected this fall. The plan is to refurbish 30 of the buses, which are now 16 years old. It will cost around $180,000 per bus, with a total cost of around $5.4 million. The work is expected to be completed by the end of March. And as the trade war heats up, Donald Trump making a new threat towards Canada to rename Lake Ontario to Lake America. The U.S. president posting this photo on social media showing a map of Lake Ontario with the name crossed out and replaced with Lake America. In the caption saying, quote, "We don't expect to be doing much business with Ontario any longer." The Great Lake borders Ontario and New York, and the name is older than Canada itself. It began appearing on maps in 1656, with the province named after the body of water. Canadians seemingly unimpressed with Trump's latest threats. Meantime, Doug Ford says it's time to turn down the temperature, one day after trading insults with the U.S. president. The Ontario premier spending the day trying to make the case for Canada and deliver a message directly to Americans on U.S. network television. CTV's Queen's Park Bureau Chief Siobhan Morris reports.
27: A day after an invitation from the premier to the U.S. president.
28: I have a lot of real estate on my ass, so he has a lot of room to kiss my ass.
27: And a news conference littered with insults.
28: I don't respond to a dictator like President Trump. The king of bankruptcies. This guy's a loser. I have more courage, more brains in my baby toe than he has in his whole body. Not at all.
27: Today, Premier Doug Ford, quieter in the halls of Queen's Park, making the case against tariffs on American TV.
13: We're the number one customer to 17 states, number two to 12 others. I'd rather make a great deal and support the American people, support the Canadians.
27: The shift in tone after Donald Trump targeted the province, musing online about renaming Lake Ontario to Lake of America, and about pulling back on doing business with Ontario.
29: Why have you all of a sudden sort of chilled out here?
30: Well, you know something, he can throw them as much as I can. It's just not worth fighting back and forth and all the rhetoric.
27: On this, opposition parties agree with the premier.
31: This is not WWE SmackDown. That's not going to feed families. That's not going to protect jobs.
27: The NDP leader says the goal shouldn't be to land the best insult.
32: This is about actually doing what we can do here in the province of Ontario.
27: Like making sure governments are really prioritizing Ontario products and services and reviewing existing contracts.
32: WSIB jobs going to Iron Mountain in the United States. ODSP jobs being privatized with an American firm.
27: The premier has rejected calls from the opposition to bring the legislature back early. The return set for late October. Siobhan Morris, CTV News.
0: All right, let's get a look at our main weather for this evening. Here's a live look through our Centennial Glass Sky Cam, where it is 17 degrees right now. And as we take a closer look, you could leave the umbrella at home, as mentioned. For the next 24 hours, we are looking at a cool start to the morning, 15 degrees, mainly sunny skies, but we are warming up to 26 degrees. Those southerly winds moving in will keep things fairly warm for our Wednesday. Mix and sun and cloud also in store. We're going to see more cloud cover, though, by the time we get to Wednesday evening. Yes, we are anticipating a heavy weather system to move in as early as the overnight hours of Thursday and into most of the day. So we are anticipating 15 millimeters of rain moving through. More on that in just a bit. But tonight's lows across eastern Ontario, 12, 13 degrees. Single digits already in Bancroft at 9 degrees. But by Montreal and Mont-Tremblant, clear skies are in the forecast. Now, tomorrow's daytime highs hovering between 25 and 26 degrees. It's going to be a gorgeous day in the capital. But the threat of rain looms here for our Thursday, as mentioned. We'll likely see it first move through Pembroke in the early hours. And then by the time noon to around 5 p.m. hits, you could see those red and orange blips moving through. Could anticipate a severe thunderstorm watch moving in as well, as mentioned. We will likely see 10 to 15 millimeters of rain moving in. Now, a look at the 7-day forecast. A cool Thursday, 23 degrees, overnight 12 into Friday, where will be the coolest day of the week. While we will get a mix of sun and cloud, the daytime high will be 20 degrees, and we're already feeling fall-like conditions for Friday into Saturday, where those overnight lows will get down to a cool 7 degrees. A local barbershop is being honored with a special ceremony as it marks 30 years in business.
2: For those of you who have been here before, you know it's a small space, but it's home. Yes. And welcome everyone to Fates.
0: Fades International on Somerset Street West has been open in the capital since the late 90s. The shop says in that time, it's been more than a place to get a haircut. For many in Ottawa's Black and Latino communities, it's a place to gather, connect with others, and to share stories and laughs. At a special ceremony, Ward Councillor Ariel Troster presented Fades with an official certificate of recognition. Local MPP Catherine McKenney also there to take part in the celebration and thank the local business.
4: We thank you, and we thank you every day for making our neighborhood such a rich and diverse place. And on behalf of also the province of Ontario, I want to also extend my deepest congratulations to you.
0: Friends and community members came together for this special recognition, celebrating the importance of this community space for nearly three decades and continuing to go strong.
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0: An Ottawa business owner is speaking out after thwarting an overpayment scam attempt. It's where someone sends you a fake check over and above the amount you requested, then asks you to send back the difference. Police say the fake checks are getting so good, even bank employees are getting fooled. CTV's Katie Griffin reports.
1: This is all the documentation.
2: Kevin Moberg at Sinorama Nepean was all set to install decals on a fleet of vehicles.
1: He did send me the graphics so I could start printing and all that.
2: He received the order over email from a business said to be in Toronto last month. Then red flags started piling up.
1: He sent me all the information, so right away I checked addresses, which was wrong. It was actually a subdivision, old subdivision in Toronto. Couldn't find the company name online.
2: But he wanted to see where it went, so the person sent a certified check.
1: He sent me the check and he said, I apologize, the check is about $4,000 too much.
2: The person asked Moberg to deposit the check, then e-transfer him back the difference to an account in Oklahoma.
3: If it's more money than what you're requesting, it's a red flag, it's a fraud automatically. I wouldn't continue with the deal.
2: It's called an overpayment scam. Scammers contact people or companies by text or email, overpay with a fake check, then ask for money back. This type of scam is happening right across the country, including recently in Alberta, where a scammer posed as a homeowner and hired an arborist to cut down a massive tree in her front lawn without her knowing. Ottawa police say they primarily see this for Kijiji and Facebook Marketplace sales, and even bank tellers are being fooled.
3: You go to put that check or money order or bank draft in the bank, it clears, but then 7 days later, the bank will tell you, oops, this was fraudulent and we only picked it up once it passed our clearing section. You're then out the extra money that you've given them and the bank does not repay you.
2: Moberg never sent any money, speaking out so others are on high alert.
1: This one here looked really legit. Like if I was not watching what I'm doing, we may have got caught. And I think a lot of people need to know that this is out there. And if it looks at all suspicious, stop it, ask a couple questions, and then you're not going to lose money.
2: Katie Griffin, CTV News.
4: It's pretty mind-blowing, you know, to come up and see the line and just see, you know, the press. And it just feels very big.
0: From the pitcher's mound to the art studio, a Toronto Blue Jays player is sharing his artwork at a new museum exhibit.
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0: One of the most talked about Toronto Blue Jays players this season is showing fans another side. Pitcher Dylan Cease is also a painter, and he's teamed up with the Art Gallery of Ontario to show a limited edition collection of his artwork. Here's CTV's Sean Leathong.
12: The 1-2 from Cease. He got it.
19: He's second in the major leagues in strikeouts, and now Dylan Cease leads all of baseball in another category. Works of art hanging in a major gallery with his original painting titled Eve of Toronto at the Art Gallery of Ontario.
4: It's pretty mind-blowing, you know, to come up and see the line and just see, you know, the press. And it just feels very big.
19: This morning, fans were lined up around the block and through the front doors for a chance to meet the Blue Jays All-Star and see his work up close.
20: Dylan Cease, I was shocked. He's an incredible artist.
21: I've been a member for years, and when I heard that they were collaborating with Dylan Cease, I'm like, I have to get the shirt.
19: There are T-shirts, prints, and tote bags for sale, all the proceeds going to the AGO Charitable Mission, a collaboration that came about after staff spotted Cease inside the gallery on his off day.
22: Our social media manager guided him into our Renaissance gallery, which is full of guys with mustaches. So we've got this perfect photo of Dylan between two 15th century masterpieces all showing off their mustaches. And Dylan was more than happy to talk to us about his artwork. The story continued, the conversations continued, and here we are.
19: Cease began painting his own originals back in 2022 as he uses art as a way of separating himself from baseball.
4: I think it helps me balance my life and balance myself in a lot of ways. And ultimately, I just really enjoy doing it.
19: Cease crafted Eve of Toronto during spring training this past February. He says the acrylic on canvas represents the anticipation of coming to his new team after signing with Toronto as a free agent.
4: I like seeing opinions on it. Like, you don't have to like it. I like people. Some people love it. Some people hate it. It's interesting just seeing the mixed receptions.
19: On this day, the reception was overwhelmingly positive, with Cease taking the time to talk with some young summer campers and meet with fans who connect with his multifaceted personality.
23: A lot of times there's people think that you can't do sports and something like art or music or something like that. So it's also big to the fans that are not only baseball fans, but culture fans and people that love the art gallery.
4: It feels good to give back, and it feels good to be a part of the community. And I hope this is just one little step towards being part of the culture, really.
19: And while most people who see Cease's work up close end up walking back to the dugout, here they get to connect with a sports hero in a unique way. Sean Leathong, CTV News.
0: Well, it turns out beavers can be worth a lot of money. Well, ones like these, at least. More on this FIFA World Cup-themed sculptures when we return.
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Here's a live look through our Centennial Glass Sky Cam, where it's 17 degrees out there right now, and overnight conditions are anticipated to get to lows of about 12, 13 degrees. The good news is that what you're feeling now, very similar to what we will wake up to. The difference, though, lots of sunshine, mainly sunny skies for 7 a.m. We are warming up to 26 degrees. We'll see more cloud cover by the time Wednesday evening rolls around, and that's because we are anticipating a heavy weather system to move through Thursday. The likeliness for here, at least in the Ottawa area, will likely be between 1 and 5 p.m., where, yes, we are anticipating 10 to 15 millimeters of rain. It'll be a cool 23 degrees, the daytime high. Friday, much cooler at 20 degrees with a mix of sun and cloud, going down to single digits. Yes, Friday into Saturday, 7 degrees, the overnight low. And Saturday, we'll see the return of the sunshine with a daytime high of 23 degrees. Well, finally for us tonight, what do you do with 52 beaver statues that were decorated for the FIFA World Cup? Well, you put it up for auction. The bid to own one of the statues has officially closed, and it turns out these beavers can be worth a lot of money. This hand-painted Canadian motif beaver featuring fall-colored maple leaves brought in the most money. It sold for just over $10,000. Now, the Scottish statue won the second highest bid of more than $7,500. The installations, including one from an Ottawa artist, was part of an artistic scavenger hunt in downtown Toronto. The auction bringing in a total of more than $170,000 to be given to two charitable organizations. Well, that is it for CTV News for Tuesday, August 25th. CTV News continues online anytime with our digital team keeping you up to date at ctvnewsottawa.ca. You can also watch our newscast live on the CTV News app anytime. And for news on the go, listen to News Talk Radio 580 CFRA. For all of us at CTV News, thank you so much for watching. Have a great night.

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1: Welcome back. I'm Graham Richardson in for Vashi, who is on assignment in Toronto. Glad you're with us. We are watching Canada respond to America's tariffs by bringing in their own tariffs. CTV's Michael Serapio has been following this for us, and he's off the air for 2 seconds and back on the air again. Michael, thanks for joining us.
2: Happy to be here, Graham.
1: What strikes you with this list? I'm thinking to myself about my family's cell phones. If this kicks in, a 50% tariff certainly has my attention.
2: Yeah, and you know, it really drives home the fact that even though these tariffs are zeroed in on American firms, because ultimately they'll be paying the price, we too will be paying the price, because it means then, you know, our consumer products will be that much more expensive. So that is what strikes me, because we've heard time and again, tariffs hurt consumers. And this might be a very big example when we're talking about 50%, because, you know, we were talking about in the newsroom, if you're looking for a cell phone that's $1,100, you'll be paying over $1,600 for that with a 50% tariff. And jokingly, but seriously, you know, Some people like me would not have a career without makeup.
1: I'm the same way.
2: That's on the list.
1: Makeup's on the list as well. Tell me, you watched this in and out. Overall, there were a lot of ministers talking for a long time today, and you've watched politicians for a long time. It seems to me they're trying to have a united front here, the most senior ministers involved, and send the signal that they're united. I wonder about that's all great on day two or day one when the tariffs haven't kicked in, but, you know, I'm wondering if this thing drags on for 3, 4, or 5 months or even longer, what that's going to look like.
2: Yeah, and I think that's a really good point, right? Because I was talking to a former trade representative a couple of weekends ago, and he was basically saying, listen, the elbows up strategy sounds great. And without a doubt, Canadians have been insulted. When you hear the prime minister say that the U.S. negotiators treat Canadian firms as if they were subsidiaries, and as if our desire for Canadians to flourish is secondary to American desires for their country to flourish, it touches that part of you that is proud of your country and wants to defend your country. So that's all understandable. But you know, this trade rep was saying this elbows up sounds good in the short term, but once the pain is start being felt, you know, by consumers who are shopping for products, for companies who are having to deal with the U.S. tariffs, Canadians may change their tune very quickly. And to your point then, I don't think it's a huge surprise that we heard, you know, Team Canada referenced more than once when the ministers are speaking, because from their perspective, they walked away from the table because they, you know, I'm paraphrasing the finance minister here. They had a choice to either roll over for the Americans or choose Canada. They chose Canada. Yeah. So that language is very targeted. That language is very purposeful. And part of that is because they have to justify walking away from the table. The other part is they do need a unified public in order to withstand any kind of, you know, if we're using the term trade war, any war requires public sentiment. And that is what they're rallying right now.
1: Well, and, you know, Mr. Carney's ratings as prime minister are very high, likely higher after what he did here. The other thing, let's get specific before I have to let you go. Immediately on Saturday morning when he made that comment about their signature being in pencil, that caught my attention, because Mr. Carney does not mock Americans in public, does not go that sharp. And the New York Times confirming what had been said on the Canadian side, essentially today, that the Americans wanted the ability to sign this thing, but change the tariff rate at any point. So then that's like buying a car or leasing a car and having a floating rate based on the whims of the person you're buying it from. That's not a deal. I don't know how any country would be able to sign something like that.
2: Yeah, and we heard that from Mark Carney, right? He said no prime minister could sign what was on the table. And so for him to express that much emotion, you know, it did betray, I think, a level of, I don't know, call it frustration, call it anger, call it, you know, indignation. It was there. It was markedly different, even by the very fact that we were talking about a 45-minute speech before he took questions on Saturday. But it is, I'll add to that, though, you know, it's more than just the floating rate. Let's remember, this was a deal to try to alleviate, you know, concerns that Donald Trump had raised. This was not even the greater Kuzma deal.
1: Right.
2: So if Canada had signed on, and we heard, you know, and again, I'm kind of referencing what we've heard over the last few days from government officials. Ultimately, what we would have been signing on to was to make permanent a substandard kind of standing up against the United States. And
1: yep.
2: So I don't think any Canadian would be happy with that.
1: And more of the same. Like, take the rhetoric out from Doug Ford, who was on yep. CNN today, and the back and forth and the tit for tat and all that sort of stuff. But he's right in that it would never end, because that's the pattern with this government, the American
2: yep.
1: government. It would never end. They'd keep coming at us for a variety of things. And at some point, someone's got to say no. So it seems like it's Canada.
2: Well, and again, like, I mean, if you don't want to your starting point of negotiations cannot be standing in a 6-foot hole that you dug for yourself and agreed to.
1: Yep. Michael Serapio from CTV News. He's got to go back on television. Appreciate your time. Thanks, Mike.
2: Not a problem. Good. You're welcome.
1: Okay. We'll talk in a bit. That's Michael Serapio. It is emotional too, right? Like I see, and the other thing that is so striking, I do not spend a lot of time on X, Twitter. But I can tell when people are on there, people who are there all the time, and the way the vortex of social media on politics and when something is this high profile takes hold, and it alters perceptions of reality. You know, I see Canadians on there and other spaces saying, good on Trump, you know, waking Canada up, and it's Canada's fault. Like, let's just stick with the facts here. Trump's deal, he signed it with Trudeau. He wanted to change it. He's forcing all of this. Trump's, what Canada walked away from was a Trump-imposed deadline and a Trump-imposed extra tariff. And I've often said, you know, if it was like, look, the trade issues are massive and the tariff issues are massive for our businesses, our families, our workers, our companies. But if it had just been that, trade, and making it a policy and rolling it out in a way that respected Canadian sovereignty and didn't do ridiculous things like he's doing today and insulting our leaders and saying we didn't exist as a country and saying that the border was flexible. Like, if you took all of that out, we could actually have an adult discussion about writing things in a trade relationship. The problem that he doesn't clearly understand or care about is that he has touched something that we will never forget. That's the thing. Like we will never forget this. And I know we're smaller. I know I travel to the United States for work now, and it's not like Canada is top of mind. It is for the last few days. But we will never forget the way he and his administration and his underlings have treated us. And that's going to be a huge problem going forward for the relationship, both the American and the Canadian side. You know, I don't think it's not going to get fixed by a midterm change. It's not going to get fixed by a Democratic president coming in, because he has gone scorched earth on his friends. And not so much on traditional American enemies. That's just the truth. There's evidence all over the place of it. When we come back, we're going to talk about Media and Digital and Online Streaming Act. The president and CEO of the Canadian Media Producers Association will join us. How did this fit into all of that?

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1: Welcome back. I'm Graham Richardson in for Vashi, who is on assignment in Toronto. You can watch her tonight on CTV National News. She's sitting in for Omar Sachedina. If you have, there's been a flurry of issues and news about what's in. Now we've got matching Canadian tariffs on American goods coming in as Canadian goods are tariffed by the Americans on steel and other things. In the midst of this are the cultural industries, and one of the telling walkaway moments for the Canadian team on Friday night apparently was a notion that they were attempting, the Americans, to influence or not to respect the French language and the French culture as it relates to streaming services. That to me seems like the Primes, the Netflixes, all of those American streaming services that millions of Canadians use. Reynolds Mastin is the president and CEO of the Canadian Media Producers Association. Reynolds, thanks for joining us. Appreciate it.
2: Thank you, Graham.
1: What does this mean that this thing has fallen apart? You talk about the fact that perhaps there's an opportunity here. Can you explain that to people who haven't been following it closely?
2: Well, first of all, Graham, we were very proud of our government on Friday night. They were under enormous pressure. It was the 11th hour of negotiations, but they drew a line in the sand when it came to defending Canada's cultural sovereignty. And I was in a past life a former labor negotiator, so I have some sense of what it feels like when that clock is ticking and you feel this incredible pressure to get a deal done by the deadline.
1: You've got the President of the United States saying there is a deal, celebrating, saying we're moving on, you know?
2: Exactly. And it can sometimes create this psychology of sort of chasing the deal. Mm-hmm. And so notwithstanding all of that pressure and these last minute demands that were made, including when it came to Canadian culture and Canadian cultural sovereignty, our negotiating team had the courage to walk from the table. And I think all Canadians should be proud of that.
1: Why is it so important for Canadian media producers that they did that? What is at stake for you?
2: What's at stake is whether Canadians get to control and decide what stories they tell, and whether they even have access to Canadian stories on screens in the future. So what was at stake here was, based on the reports we've seen and heard, is the U.S. negotiating team at the 11th hour essentially wanted our government to undo the Online Streaming Act. And that's a piece of legislation that was brought in a few years ago to basically ensure that in the digital space, because we all now stream content, it's not through the TV antennas anymore, that Canadian stories still have shelf space and still continue to get made through having streamers like Netflix and Amazon, those streamers that you mentioned, commission Canadian stories and ensure that they're discoverable on their platforms.
1: Somebody mentioned today they do that in Europe. This is not a uniquely Canadian thing, right?
2: It is far from uniquely Canadian. They do that in Europe. And in fact, right at the end of the year, the Australians also brought in legislation with similar requirements.
1: So this is the American behemoth that we all love, right? Like the American creative industry has made some amazing movies, amazing television shows. But it can't just be that, because on our side, it's been an incredible run too in the digital space. Like we've got amazing stories and shows to tell, shows to revel in ourselves. And the suggestion was that let's just take Netflix. And we don't know if this was at the table. The suggestion was that Netflix would not have a requirement to, for instance, get into the algorithm Canadian content, French Canadian content, which was just a non-starter for the negotiators.
2: It was, because, you know, it's a little bit like when you walk into a grocery store. You know, there are lots of studies that show that if you put a product on a display at the end of an aisle, even if it's not on sale, people are more prone to buy it just because it's got a nice display and you're drawing people's attention to it, right?
1: Of course. Yeah.
2: And the reverse is also true. You could have the best product in the world, but if you put it on a shelf that's too high at the back of the store, chances are not many people are going to purchase it, no matter how great it is. So what was partly at stake here was ensuring that, you know, when you go onto Netflix or you go onto Amazon, and you get that homepage, that there are also Canadian choices of shows that you can watch on top of all the other great content that these services provide and that we all love.
1: Are you saying because it all broke down, maybe the streamers will start to talk again about this, or do I?
2: Well, that's our hope. Because we don't think it makes sense for something like this to find itself the subject of these kinds of high-stakes trade negotiations if there is a way of moving forward together in a more constructive and collaborative way. And so one of the things that, you know, we've been saying on behalf of the Canadian production industry is, you know, let's sit down and have a dialogue, you know, with Netflix, with Amazon, with those big global streamers about how we can ensure that Canadians have access to great Canadian stories in a way that also is aligned with, you know, the commercial objectives of these companies. You know, these are for-profit companies. We totally get that. And we want to partner with them in a way that makes sense for everyone. But at the same time, you know, they are guests here in Canada. And they need to play by Canadian rules just like everyone else.
1: Can I get you to take off your hat and put on your negotiator hat in those
2: Sure.
1: rooms? What's it like? Like, I mean, I spoke to some of the people involved in the original renegotiation of NAFTA, and you can imagine what Trump 1 was like. What do you think this was like inside that negotiating room in the final hours?
2: I think it would have been excruciating, quite mm-hmm. honestly, Graham, mm-hmm. the pressure, right? Because it's not just the deadline. It's the fact that, you know, for days and days and days, they have been negotiating with the other side. And so this takes on a certain momentum, and you're doing your utmost on behalf of the entire country to reach some kind of fair and reasonable arrangement with, you know, the biggest economic superpower the world has ever seen. Like, this is a daunting, epic challenge. Mm-hmm. And of course, we all know that the tariffs were going to come into place at 12:01 a.m. on Saturday if a deal wasn't done. And, you know, there was also the risk of other forms of retaliation happening afterwards, right? So it's in that vortex of all of this uncertainty that our negotiating team and the Prime Minister and Cabinet, they had to navigate all of this. And so it truly was an incredibly courageous decision to walk from the table, and clearly the right one, because we've seen all the details that have come out. And had they agreed to a deal at the 11th hour, it would have been a bad deal for Canada.
1: Well, and not to get too into it, but the notion that they could just change the tariff whenever they wanted.
2: Yes.
1: Like, what is that? That's not it. Like, that's like you're buying a house or buying a car, and it's like a floating price, and it's at the whim of the person you're buying it from. Like, nobody would ever agree to that.
2: 100%. And, you know, it's actually one of the reasons why preserving the Online Streaming Act is so important, because it basically provides a baseline set of rules that everyone abides by. And that provides predictability and stability and certainty for everyone, including the global streamers, once those rules are in place. If you don't have that, it's a complete free-for-all, and we see what that looks like.
1: Reynolds Mastin, President and CEO of Canadian Media Producers Association, appreciate your time today. Thanks for joining us.
2: Thank you so much, Graham.
1: All right. Lots going on. You see how Reynolds talked about rules, stability, things that people can count on. As the President of the United States publicly says he wants to rename Lake Ontario Lake America. Like, honestly, we're going to take a bit of a break from trade. Just a bit today. It's a big day. And we've got John Klotzen, our certified financial planner, to talk about getting back to school on a budget and things you can do to lessen the pinch in September. Like, used to be, you know, back in my day, back in the 70s, you'd go to Thrifties and get a new pair of jeans. Whoa, dating myself, Thrifties. It's a lot more now. It's a lot more now. It's a lot more money. There's all sorts of things going on. What about the RESPs? When we come back, I'm Graham Richardson, in for Vashi Kapelos on this Tuesday. Glad you're here. Stay with us.
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1: We have been listening to stakeholders across the nation, making sure that they are targeted, strategic, and very specific to the vast extent people can substitute for a Canadian product, because that's the whole point of that, is that at the end of the day, you want to have a level playing field for Canadian companies.
2: There is the finance minister, François-Philippe Champagne, talking about avoiding the tariffs he's just put on American goods that are coming into the country. Not as easy to do that when you're talking about something like the iPhone or a gaming console. I think that people will start to realize this as soon after September 8th when they come into force, that we take a lot of things in that are American. We are a very big customer of America. And this kind of a trade war, nobody's going to win this. I think it's going to be a pretty rough time. Our Daily Debrief panel is here.
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2: Joining us today, Jamie Ellerton, principal at Canaptus, Sharon Carr, former deputy chief of staff to Finance Minister Bill Morneau, and Najoud Al-Maliz, a reporter covering Canadian government for Bloomberg News, all on the line. Hello, everyone.
4: Hello.
2: No news, huh? Not much going on. Pretty quiet weekend.
4: Slow day.
2: So let's start with the line Canada's trying to walk, Sharon. You were in Bill Morneau's office. You dealt with different things with the Americans. This is a new level of, I think, negativity, if you will. Let's start with today and what they're trying to do, and the challenges they're facing.
4: Wow. So what a last like few days this has been.
2: Yeah.
4: Today we just watched, probably if anyone was paying attention, the longest press conference probably in the history of the federal government, which just ended not too long ago, which was essentially members of the federal cabinet coming out and basically counter tariffs and support that's going to be put in place. Now, we are in a very precarious spot here because we as a country are kind of backing our elbows up and are not going to tolerate what Donald Trump is kind of pushing on us. So the government has to put something out there, but this is only sustainable for so long. So I think yesterday was a very, very, very heated day. And I think what we need to remember is that, like, we've got Premier Ford out there who is being impacted in this province significantly because the auto sector, we know fundamentally Donald Trump does not believe that Canada should have an auto sector, and that is very political for us. This all being said, we can call the president an ass, we can do all these things, but in the long game, we are still an economy that is significantly smaller. We are still very reliant on the U.S. and others. So there has to be a longer game here. So I think this period of animosity and heightened defensive back and forth is going to have to temper down sooner than later, because it can get quite dangerous.
2: What struck me, Najoud, was it stood out right away, was when the prime minister on Saturday said the pencil comment about their signature. He doesn't do that to Americans. That's the first time I've heard him be that sharp with Americans. And I think we've all seen the New York Times reporting suggesting today, backing up the fact that they essentially were going to sign something, but they could change it anytime they wanted. And I know there's other issues out there, culture and French language, but when that came in, it must have been like, well, what are we signing this for if they can change it on a whim? It's not worth anything that it's written on.
5: Yeah. Well, I think that was always the problem with trying to negotiate any kind of deal with Donald Trump. And I think that's the question that we frequently asked the prime minister, when he talked about trying to get to some sort of resolution with the U.S. And I think the Canadian government was engaging in a bit of, I don't want to say wishful thinking, but they were trying to deal with the cards that they have in hopes that a deal would give some semblance of stability, even for a time being.
2: Yeah.
5: But, I think it's clear now that that wasn't going to be worthwhile, particularly also after the federal government saw the kind of reaction they were getting last week when details started leaking about the deal. So, yeah, exactly. So the breaking point may have been culture and these other issues, but there were a lot of signs that Canadians were not going to be so happy about that deal that Carney was all seemingly ready to sign.
2: Yeah, I think Sharon's right, though. At some point, you can't have Doug Ford going off every single day for months on end, because it gets fatiguing. And then it's just like trying to out-Trump Trump, Jamie. And that's not going to work. Is there any optimism right now for these two to get back together and actually salvage something in the short term?
6: I think that remains to be seen, Graham. I think one of the reasons why the Canadian counter tariffs that were just announced in detail today, I've yet to go through the list, but of the 99 pages, half of it seemed to be seafood items from my quick scroll through it. Again, there's other stuff there. It's just like it's a really long list and I didn't have time to go through it before coming to air, is it creates some of that space. And I guess it now kind of goes back onto the American side of what do they actually want from this relationship? I think when you look at how President Trump has operated, obviously he didn't send commandos into Rideau Cottage to take the prime minister, but he thinks he can boss people around the way he kind of essentially staged his own coup in Venezuela and in other parts of the Americas. And so I think the resiliency of the Canadian will and the Canadian spirit has caught the Americans by surprise, and we'll see where this goes. And when you talk about the auto industry, can we, like, I think it's important to recognize we don't really have like a Canadian auto industry per se. These are multinational corporations, the big three predominantly, based in the U.S., who do some production here, move parts back and forth, and it really is a North American auto sector of which Canada owns a significant portion of it that contributes to our economy. And so the big three aren't looking to suddenly go and spend billions of dollars in capital investments to go open a ton of new factories in the U.S. So this is actually worse for the Americans as well. But that kind of economic rational argument isn't catching here. And so I think what the prime minister has finally done is says we don't have to sign a bad deal and walked away and kind of called the president's bluff. I think what you're seeing from Premier Ford is frankly what we've seen from the premier all along. This is his playbook, and I think his kind of one track on this. And we know that when he gets out over his skis, he'll go quiet for a while. The prime minister will step in and ultimately negotiate what gets us to the other side.
2: I'm no pollster, but I know people all over the spectrum, Sharon, who are like, good on him. Because, how alone are we in the world in treating Trump this way? Because aside from Iran and China, it's Canada actually saying, this is absolute crap. We're not doing it anymore.
4: Yeah, and like, listen, I think there's two schools of thoughts on this. If I was advising somebody specifically who's dealing with President Trump, it would be in our best interest for us not to fuel him a bit more and not to poke the bear. That all being said, he's still going to come back and stab us in one way or the other. And I think for Premier Ford, let's remember, he has gone through a bit of a slump in his polls and where he stands politically. And yesterday's back-to-back banger of one hit that he has done after another with what he has called the president is going to help him immensely with his poll numbers, because Canadians love to see that backbone in him. Doesn't matter what stripe you're from. Most people are like, yeah, let's stand up to him. And when you've got the premier of a province saying, I've got a lot of real estate and you can like kiss my bottom, like people are like, yeah, like, is it smart long-term? Maybe not, but it's going to help Ford immensely.
2: Thank you for the PG version. Appreciate it. Not that it's a secret out there. Okay. When we come back, we're going to talk more about this. It's okay that we went into Ford and Trump. We're going to talk more about Ford and Trump. And you know, I'm struck by the unleashing of Ford. But also the fact that Carney and Ford are close. Like, this is not going rogue. I do think, I'm not suggesting that Mark Carney called him up and said, okay, go nuts. It's just, there's an understanding here that Mark Carney's not going to do that. But if Doug Ford does, so be it, because we're at that point. And when you're talking about the auto sector and Ontario, and you're talking about a lot of buying power, on the Ontario side. So, keep those thoughts for us. We're just going to take a quick break. We're with Jamie Elichin, Sharon Carr, and Najood Al-Maliz, our Daily Debrief panel. I'm Graham Richardson, in for Vashi Capellos. We are back after the break with more on trade. Stay with us.
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1: Oh, I don't respond to a dictator like President Trump, a bully like President Trump. As I said before, he's the type of guy in school that would take your lunch money one day, take your toque off your head the next day, and then steal your running shoes. But I'm not going to take any advice off a guy that's the king of bankruptcies.
2: And, of course, it went further. I'm Graham Richardson in for Vashi Capello. Here's Melanie Joly, asked about Ford's war of words with President Trump today.
3: Of course, we all know that Premier Ford is a very colorful person. I have a really good relationship with him. I must say that the auto sector is a key consideration for this government. Of course, and the steel sector, both are very much present in Ontario. And so, of course, we'll fight back. And, of course, a lot of emotions are high. But while this is all happening, we'll be smart and we'll be strategic.
2: Here with our Daily Debrief panel, Jamie Ellerton, Sharon Carr, and Najoud Al-Maliz. Najoud, are you buying that? We're all together in this? Because I don't hear much from Danielle Smith.
4: Certainly not in the sense of how the premiers are looking at how to handle this trade war. Obviously, there was a supercut, I think CBC put together yesterday. Yeah. of all of the colorful language Doug Ford has used in the last 24 to 48 hours. And he certainly is an outlier. Danielle Smith has been one of the premiers that's advocated for taking a lot more of a diplomatic route with the U.S., even when the U.S. punches us in the face, doesn't want us to punch back, and has clearly made some red lines around export taxes that would affect Alberta in the sense of energy and things like that. And so, no, clearly the premiers are not on the same page. The prime minister seems to be trying to manage all of those different tensions. He himself is not keen on trying to punch Donald Trump in the face, but at the same time is trying to feed that appetite in Canada to retaliate and to draw a red line on tariffs. But right now, the real risk is that things are escalating so quickly. And Donald Trump just tweeted out a map renaming Lake Ontario into Lake America. The tweets are not stopping, or the posts. And the question is, does that then lead to a further escalation? Does the U.S. respond to today's counter tariffs? And if that keeps going, where are we headed? And I don't think anyone really has weighed in on how Canada will manage that kind of situation if it spirals out of control.
2: Jamie, the politics on this side of the border are good for the prime minister so far and for Doug Ford, and not so good for the president. I take note of a conservative I know who used to be a correspondent, Alan Fryer. He's very critical of mainstream media. He says he's a conservative after he left media. But he pointed out last night on X that the only people who are supporting this are Trump and his appointees in cabinet. And even Republicans are saying this is nuts, not in so many words, which we have not seen before.
5: Yeah, it's quite clear that the president and his most loyal sycophants in his cabinet are pretty much the only ones backing this, which I think speaks to the Canadian position and the understanding as to why the prime minister walked away from a bad deal over the weekend. At the end of the day, Graham, this is ultimately why Mark Carney was elected last year. Canadians fundamentally trust him to guide the country through this process, and I think you're starting to see that play out. I think when you look at the broader dynamics of what's going on here, though, it's all fine to have these counter tariffs. A lot of what the announcement today was also how workers directly impacted and businesses directly impacted are going to be supported. But this is like COVID. This is a lot of government money going to these things. We can't backstop uneconomic industries forever. And so the question becomes, what's next for Canada? How do we accelerate the diversification of trade? How do we accelerate major projects and make it easier for people to just be able to, as of right, do things in this country as opposed to having to go through a special office? So I think there's a lot more politics on this to come. But for now, I would agree with your assessment that Canadians are backing the prime minister and trust him to navigate these early days.
2: Again, for now. And Sharon, you know, like, the tariffs don't take a long time to slap on, but a major projects office and infrastructure construction can take years. Does he have enough time?
6: Well, no, I don't think there is enough time. I think that there's going to be a period of pain here. What this has forced us to do is kind of look at where we lack domestically on some of the things that we need to do to build and to build domestically. So the question is going to be, how much is the government willing to bail out certain sectors or provide support? And secondly, at what point do we tone it down and try to get it back to a point? Listen, midterms are coming up really soon. I think domestically for Trump himself, he is going to have to tone things back down. But there's going to be a lot of pain here. And I think we have to not lose sight of that. As much as it's fun to kind of wrestle and rumble with someone like Donald Trump, we do have to get back to the fundamental part of how do we get past this.
2: And I want everybody's opinion on this before we go. We got a few minutes, starting with Najood. The strategy from our allies and from Canada, lay low, don't engage, placate, and hope his beam of attention stays away from you and your economy. Clearly, Canada has decided no more of that. How much is on the line for the allies in your and other economies in your estimation here?
4: Well, I think for Canada, it's in a bit of a different situation than other countries because we have a particularly close economic relationship with the U.S. Yes. We have more points of leverage than a lot of other countries with the U.S. and we have a lot at stake when it comes to their tariff policy. And so I think it's just not, I know that frequently that's the Trump administration's framing and others will make this point that, you know, we and China are the only countries that have retaliated against the U.S., but like, we're not the same as like Uzbekistan or like, you know, or even, you know, whatever, a European country. Right. And so I think that's why we have gotten to this point. And also because Trump's hostilities have extended beyond just certain tariff policies. There's a sense of domination that he's trying to establish in North America. And there has been hostilities directly towards Canada that I think the tolerance level right now, or at least let's say the appetite, is still quite large. And we'll just have to see how long can Canadians sustain feeling the pain.
2: Well, and the other thing too, Jamie, is like, that kind of a deal is an interim deal. What does Kuzma look like? When's it going to end? What about water? You know, like he's raging at us about wildfire smoke. You know, like if there's a drought, like what's to stop him from saying, well, Lake Ontario is now Lake America, so I'm just going to take the fresh water. There's this sense that it will never end with him.
5: I think that's probably exactly it, though. It will never end with him. And so for Canada, I think the ultimate strategy needs to be, how do we mitigate the excesses and the absolute worst extremes as to what this man can do while he is in office, while getting to the other side and then looking at who our interlocutors are in Congress, in the White House after Donald Trump, and say, what does a new normal look like for the Canada-U.S. trade relationship? But I think it just further really underscores the need for Canada to accelerate how it's going to be a driver of its own prosperity agenda and get projects moving today.
2: Very quickly, Sharon, will, to Jamie's point, will it change whether it's November or 2028 if there is one? How much of a hangover of Donald Trump will there be? I think it's going to be long and extraordinary. I don't think it's going to, I don't think we're going back.
6: No, I think the hangover is going to be there. And always remember, like, tariffs are great for them, right? It gives them extra revenue and money. And who wants to turn that back, even if it means getting back in a friendly place with your best allies out there? So I think the hangover is going to be there. It all depends on who's going to come in next. But listen, we're in for a bumpy ride for the next little while.
2: I appreciate you all. That is our Daily Debrief panel, Jamie Ellerton, Sharon Carr, and Najood Al-Maliz. I hope the news cycle slows down a little bit for you as it does for us. We'll see. Thanks so much.
7: Cheers, Graham.
2: I'm Graham Richardson in for Vashi Capellas. When we come back, Martina Stavis-Gridnoff, the Canada Bureau Chief for the New York Times, on how the deal fell apart. She was on the Daily podcast today of the New York Times saying, and the title of the podcast, Canada's Had It with Trump. And I think that about comes down to it. That pretty much nailed it. So we're going to talk to Martina about her story and about how she's explaining to Americans and really in the New York Times, the world, this relationship between Canada and the United States, our perceptions of it, Canadians, versus how it's perceived around the world. Stay with us.
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17: In the national newsroom of the Canadian Press, I'm Hannah Stoles. We're learning more about the death of Dolly Parton. A publicist revealed that Parton died after facing a brief battle with cancer. Her death was deeply felt in her home state. Nashville Mayor Freddie O'Connell remembers Parton's passion for childhood literacy through her Imagination Library program that provided free books.
18: Already kind of seeing some of those public displays of honor and grief. And I will say, I mean, it is a sad day for the city, the state. I mean, she was still very connected to her roots in East Tennessee and then, of course, the world as she was a beloved figure.
17: The country music icon was 80 years old. Manitoba Premier Wab Kanew says the province is back to giving preference to non-American firms for government contracts after the federal trade deal with the U.S. fell through. He says the province had held off on sending out some tenders during negotiations because the trade deal would have forced provinces to remove clauses favoring companies that aren't American.
19: And we were sitting on those tenders because we said, well, if we're going to get to a deal, we don't want to blow the thing up and we'll change that language. But no deal? No change, so those tenders are going out the door.
17: The premier says the government is also working on provincial supports to help companies and workers manage the escalation of U.S. tariffs and will have details in the coming days. One of the Great Lakes has become the latest target in U.S. President Donald Trump's trade war with Canada. Trump wrote on social media that the U.S. is considering renaming Lake Ontario to Lake America, since his country doesn't expect to do business with Ontario for much longer. Canada doesn't have to recognize name changes made by other countries. Another BC Conservative legislator has quit the opposition caucus, the third this month. Rosalind Bird says she'll continue to represent her riding as an independent and that she has a responsibility to reject hatred and discrimination. Ian Paton quit the party on Monday and Peter Milibar left earlier this month. Health department officials in Pennsylvania say two people have died of measles. ABC's Michelle Franzen has more.
20: Pennsylvania Governor Josh Shapiro now urging people to get vaccinated for measles after two deaths in his state.
21: So far this year, there have been 393 confirmed cases of measles in Pennsylvania. That is the highest number of measles cases since 1992.
20: The CDC showing a record number of measles cases nationally for a second straight year, with 2,700 cases reported across 45 states. Health departments report that the vast majority of measles cases involve those who are not vaccinated. Michelle Franzen, ABC News.
17: The deaths were recorded in Lancaster County and are the first measles death in the state in 35 years. And Toronto Blue Jays star pitcher Dylan Cease has landed some artwork in the Art Gallery of Ontario. The gallery displayed his artwork Eve of Toronto in its central atrium and launched a limited edition retail collection that includes prints, postcards, t-shirts, sweatshirts, and totes. The proceeds are going to support the AGO charitable mission. This is the Canadian Press. In sports, the Kansas City Royals extended their winning streak to 9 games with a 5-3 victory over the Toronto Blue Jays at Rogers Centre. Kansas City tacked on 2 unearned runs in the 6th after a Vladimir Guerrero Jr. throwing error. Canada stunned South Korea 5-1 to advance in the Little League World Series. Canada will next face Japan with a berth in the quarterfinals of the international bracket at stake. It's the first time a Canadian team has made it this far in the tournament since 2017. The Chicago Sky have banned Enes Kanter-Freedom from their home games after the former NBA center was ejected from Sunday's loss to the Indiana Fever. Freedom was removed from his courtside seat after he was confronted by Sky guard Natasha Cloud late in the third quarter. Freedom was sitting along the baseline wearing a black shirt that read, "Woman, noun, adult human female." And Taylor Pendrith of Richmond Hill, Ontario, has been named a captain's assistant to the international team at next month's President's Cup. From the Canadian Press, I'm Hannah Stolz.
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29: That for me feels a bit like a Monday. And it was one last kick at the summer can. And boy, was it ever fun. Went to see our friends at Flemington Golf Course, where we were having a scotch mist on and off. But it was a lot of fun. It was a nice way to spend a day. And thanks to John Tory for doing the show. NBC News Radio national correspondent Rory O'Neill joins us now. Good morning, Rory.
30: John, good morning.
29: I'm wondering if you can give us a perspective on how this whole conflict and trade war is playing out in the U.S., because it sort of feels like, in a prison break, they turn the Klieg light on you in the prison yard. That's what it feels like to be a Canadian right now. But what are Americans saying and doing?
30: And it's interesting, too, because, you know, we also got some news here in Florida yesterday about how our tourism numbers are actually down, and that doesn't happen. And a lot of it is now being blamed on the fact that so many Canadians and the snowbirds that we normally welcome just a few months from now probably aren't making the trip, either for political or financial reasons. And like, oh, this is going to be a thing. And if, you know, look, the other factor, I think, is this idea of taco with President Trump, that Trump always chickens out, that let's see, you know, he'll bluster and say big things and write big things on Truth Social. but at the end of the day, never really follows through.
29: And it's not just Democratic political figures or Democrat political figures who are suggesting that maybe Trump is making a bad move here. I mean, Susan Collins, I think, now knows she's probably going to lose in Maine. And she put out a statement on the weekend saying that, you know, we've got to find a way to resolve this trade dispute.
30: Well, right. Michigan, obviously, is another big state that's in play this time around. That's also a big factor in some of these talks. And look, the president has also burned bridges with the cattlemen's groups, you know, allowing imported beef, we think, from Argentina in an effort to try to lower prices. Well, now that's outraged people. The senator from Wyoming is upset. I mean, that's as deep red as it gets, you know, cattlemen in Wyoming. But now even they're upset with some of these Trump policies. So it just seems to be chipping away as the president's popularity in the U.S. is in the low 30s these days. And it doesn't seem to be turning around. And he's almost radioactive on some of the campaign trail.
29: So in some respects, is this sort of a turning of the tide or the beginning of the end of the passivity of Republicans and Democrats under Trump?
30: Well, now that's the big, the passivity question. You know, right now the Congress is not in session, so there's no one around in D.C. these days. It's awfully quiet there. So there's not going to be the pushback that you might see, say, in a month's time when lawmakers are back in Washington. And still, I think most Republicans don't want to be on the wrong side of Donald Trump heading into a reelection, even though Donald Trump's name is not on the ballot. But, you know, more and more people seem to be just jumping on board. And look, no one's going to change their mind about Donald Trump these days, right? We're like 12 years into this experiment, and it seems that you sort of got your heels dug in. It's a question of whether or not you're out there as strong a supporter, not whether or not you're going to flip sides.
29: Thanks a lot for this. Always a pleasure.
30: Thanks, John.
29: And let's stay with the American perspective for just one more moment. J.D. Vance yesterday making a speech. He was amongst several people who were just fibbing and lying. I mean, Sean Duffy said Canada doesn't have an army. Yeah, that'll come as a big surprise to the 159 Canadian soldiers who died in Afghanistan fighting shoulder to shoulder with the Americans. But here is J.D. Vance wisecracking about Canada.
2: Canada and China have been the two worst countries when it comes to trade policy anywhere in the world. What a shame that is. China, you of course expect. They're our biggest economic competitor. I would expect that from China. I would not expect that from Canada. We have to remember, Canada is a state. Sorry. Freudian slip. That was actually an accident. Canada is a country that has underinvested in its military that quite literally would get invaded by a foreign country were it not for the umbrella of protection provided by the United States of America. And so how does Canada actually respond to that? By treating the people of Maine fairly? No. They apply ridiculous tariffs and other non-tariff duties on Maine products coming into Canada, and they don't expect Maine or anybody else to fight back. We're sick of that.
29: Wonder how Jamil Javani feels about his roommate now. And, you know, politically, this whole business of Canada walking away from the negotiating table, it puts Pierre Poilievre in a really difficult spot because he has to show solidarity. It has to be almost like a national unity government now. But in so doing, he becomes irrelevant. And also, you know, and like I say, Dowson was with us earlier on the show from Montreal, and she said that the whole language blow up at the trade table has made Mark Carney enormously popular, and the prime minister has like 85% approval in Quebec right now. It's the audio is too delightful to resist revisiting. Doug Ford yesterday. First, he began the whole thing. The Fort Sumter of it all started on the Bill Carroll Show, which you can hear on News Talk 1010 from 9 until 10. And Bill Carroll actually kind of provoked him by reading a very recent statement from Donald Trump. And that prompted Doug Ford to say this.
3: Well, he can kiss my ass as far as I'm concerned. We're going to go at him full steam. And we buy 400% more cars than anyone in the world. Maybe I have an idea. We'll get Danielle Smith on board so the cars that they're manufacturing won't be able to fill up because we'll be controlling the oil and the gas going down there. And maybe what we should be doing is charging him triple on the oil, triple on the potash, on the uranium, on our metals and our rare earth metals. You know, that's what we need to do. We need to throw everything in the kitchen sink at them.
29: And then later on at a press conference, we've created a montage of his greatest hits because he just kept going.
4: I don't respond to a dictator like President Trump, a bully like President Trump. He's the type of guy in school that would take your lunch money one day, take your toque off your head the next day, and then steal your running shoes. I'm not going to take

0: now is going to be tariffed at 50%, which probably means that they're not going to be able to sell it at all. And then there was a profile yesterday of a guy who makes, or actually imports, hockey sticks because they're made in China. But his hockey equipment going into the U.S. is going to be tariffed to the point where people probably will not be able to afford it. I guess the big question mark for an awful lot of people is, how long is this going to last? And if we start having tariffs on American product coming into Canada, what kind of stuff are you buying? But Canadians for the last year and a half have largely been boycotting American product. And so maybe, and you know, this is going to seal the deal for Canadians traveling. I wouldn't be surprised if some snowbirds don't even go to Florida this year. Why would you want to? Florida is MAGA country anyway. And so if it's not about denying Florida your money, it's about trying to avoid obnoxious, horrible people. The last rump, the 33% of Americans who still support Donald Trump. Globe and Mail editorial board writing lead editorial today, Canada's sovereignty is not negotiable. Prime Minister Mark Carney's move to have Canada leave the negotiating table and abandon the trade deal offered by the U.S. was the right decision. No prime minister could sign a deal that would result in giving up Canadian sovereignty. And it's true, right? It came down to, wasn't just a bitter pill of, all right, we're going to accept the, you know, 15% tariff on cars and we're going to open up the dairy industry. Okay, fine, we'll swallow that. But, I mean, the demands in the end were absolutely about subverting Canada as an independent country. And Donald Trump thinks he can do that. He thinks he can take over Greenland, and he thinks apparently he can take over...
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4: Good morning, Carmi Levy.
5: Good morning, John Moore. Great to be back.
4: Nice to have you as well. So, Canadian content on streaming platforms was one of the many thorny issues in the last hours of negotiations. Tell us about that.
5: Yeah, so, you know, here in Canada, under the Online Streaming Act, there are requirements for streaming platforms like Netflix and Amazon and Disney Plus to promote Canadian content. So movies, television shows, French content, Indigenous content, to make sure that when you're watching Netflix, for example, it's relatively easy for you to find it. They have to use their algorithm to surface that material. And one of the last minute requests from, or orders, I guess, from the negotiation points from the U.S. team was to remove that requirement so that basically, sure, they could have it on the platform, but they wouldn't have to make it easy for us to find it, which would essentially be death for that content, and would contravene not only the Online Streaming Act, but in Quebec, there's Bill 109, the law that requires that as well, that promotion of French content. Essentially, the U.S. meddling in Canadian cultural affairs, telling us what we can do. And so that's always been a point of contention in Canada as well as in Quebec. And the U.S. wanted to seize control of that, and Canada said, sorry, not happening.
4: Yeah, it just, and I wonder what's the gain for the Americans had they succeeded in that negotiation. I mean, why not in Canada promote Canadian content?
5: Because it would require some fairly significant engineering effort on the part of the platforms. They would have to tweak their algorithms. They would have to specifically kind of use technology to make it easier for users to find it. And of course, they're American. They don't much care about multiculturalism or different languages or diversity on those platforms. And they certainly don't want to be involved in it. And they have, ever since the Online Streaming Act first showed up, they've been pushing back against the terms in it. They don't want to be told by Canada what they can and cannot do. So this was just the end game of a long sort of whining conversation that's been taking place for the better part of the last 4 years.
4: ChatGPT on Mac can now read and respond to Apple iMessages. Oh, please explain.
5: Sure. So basically what it does is it connects ChatGPT. It's a plugin, and it connects it to your messages history on your Mac, on your Apple device. And it allows you to sort of ask it questions. Look through my messages from the past month. Identify everything that, you know, I've committed to but haven't followed up on. Write drafts for me, and I'll review them when I get back from lunch. So it automates the process. You know, think of how you go through your inbox looking for things that you've missed. It kind of does that using ChatGPT. But of course, you have to give it access to your messages history. You have to change your privacy preferences. You have to allow it to see your contacts, basically open up the most private parts of your computing experience and let ChatGPT see and access it all, which, as we know, OpenAI does not have the best record when it comes to privacy, when it comes to doing the right thing for users. So it's one of those things. It's really convenient, but it's also not very good for our privacy. And, you know, do I really want to trust OpenAI to that degree? History says no.
4: Okay, and you're giving OpenAI access, but is any of that data or information being retained? I mean, are you surrendering everything?
5: They're saying that they don't create an index of your text, that they don't create an index of your contacts, so that like it's accessing the information, but it's not saving it, it's not storing it, it's not adding it to your history. But OpenAI has made these claims before where, you know, we don't save it, we don't store it, we don't use it for other things, we don't share it with third parties. And then, you know, they actually go ahead and do exactly that. And so do I really trust that they'll live up to those promises, those commitments on privacy? I wouldn't, and I wouldn't suggest anyone else does as well. Yes, it's convenient to have automation applied to your inbox. For a lot of people, that's a game changer. It can save you a ton of time every day. But there's a cost to that, and that could allow and think of it, your inbox is essentially the index of your life. Your most private information flows through there. If a chatbot has access to that and uses it for training for other purposes, that information can get out. Probably not something we'd want.
4: Anybody who's seen the footage of this has laughed out loud. Humanoid robots smashing Usain Bolt's 100-meter record. And the reason I say people would laugh out loud is because one of them ends up slamming into a bunch of mats at the end of the run.
5: Yeah, and it's not the only kind of, you know, the hilarious viral video from the World Humanoid Robot Games. And they're happening in Beijing. It's kind of like a showcase for the Chinese government to illustrate the country's robotics and artificial intelligence prowess. And so it's like the Olympics. They've got all sorts of events, track events, the sprints. They're playing, they're boxing, they're doing gymnastics. It's really impressive. The thing runs faster than Usain Bolt. They even beat the 400-meter record as well. But then, of course, once it's finished, runs off because it doesn't turn with the track, and it slams into an electrical box and destroys it and others. It's trying to do a gymnastics routine, and it ends up literally flopping in the middle of the mat, and it can't get itself back up. And so some of these videos are really viral and kind of funny. But compared to the videos from last year was the first edition of these games. Last year, they had to have humans running alongside them, whenever they stumbled, they picked them up and kind of pointed them in the right direction. This year, the technology is a lot better, and even though there's still, you know, there's still some funny videos, they've advanced significantly, and it really does show China's getting this robotics thing down pretty well, and it's something that we, you know, the rest of the world might want to watch, might want to be investing more in this technology to keep pace.
4: Thanks a lot for this, Carmi. Always a pleasure.
5: Appreciate it, John.
4: Yeah, you can check out that footage, incidentally, online. And it's just fascinating how there's been this acceleration in the last couple of years of things that used to be science fiction and are now just ordinary. So like the, you know, the robot soldiers in the Star Wars franchise, we now have humanoid robots that can run faster than humans. What a pleasure to say good morning to a guy who was almost a regular here on News Talk 1010 during the World Cup, MP Adam Van Cuverden, is Canada's Secretary of State for Sport. Good morning. Welcome back.
0: Thanks, John. Good morning to you, too, and thanks for having me back. It's been a couple of weeks since the World Cup, so
4: it has. Voice again. And I think people are almost romantic about it now that it's over and it went so well. You're in Toronto to make an announcement today, and I'm not sure if you're going to be able to scoop yourself and make that announcement here, but what's up?
0: Well, I'm not in Toronto yet. I'm going to leave my riding of Burlington North, Milton West, where I'm right now, as soon as we finish this conversation, to talk about how the government is supporting participation. Now, oftentimes when we talk about sport and physical activity in Canada, people bring up that campaign, whether it's Hal Johnson and Joanne McLeod in the 90s on TV, or, you know, that Swedish 60-year-old back in the 80s and 70s when Canadians used to talk about our health and physical activity in that comparative sense. But what the federal government is doing is we're supporting participation in light of, you know, all the things that are going on, but also to ensure that people are getting enough field time and ice time and pool time and quality time with family and friends and less screen time. Because, like, I think we're all plagued by this reality that so much of what we do is done on screens and tablets and phones. And we've got to remind ourselves that we're physical beings. We need to spend time together outdoors when possible, but moving our bodies. And Participaction is Canada's leading physical activity promotion organization. They do an awesome job. And I'm going to be putting on my Hal Johnson and Joanne McLeod hat to talk about participation today and the importance of investing in ourselves, in our communities, in our mental health and physical health, and in the best natural stress reliever known to man, which is physical activity. activity in sport.
4: Now, I fully appreciate I'm way outside the cohort that Participaction is aimed at, so I have to confess to you, Adam Van Cooverden, I didn't know it still existed. I grew up on it, but I didn't know it was still around.
0: Yeah, a lot of people are unaware. So what a great opportunity to remind people. It's a uniquely Canadian entity. Participaction was started by Lester B. Pearson, and he was probably, you know, the prime minister before Prime Minister Mark Carney that talked about sport the most, and believed that it was a big nation builder. And our government believes exactly the same thing. And I'm a huge believer, obviously, that physical activity and sport are fundamental and should be part of every kid and every family's life and routine. And that's what Participaction believes as well. And as an organization, they've been doing a great job promoting physical activity and trying to reduce the barriers to access for sport and physical activity, whether, you know, that's a lack of inclusive policies or affordability, or just solutions like transportation and community activations that we need to have more of. You know, I recently read that a mayor in the United States was doing a great campaign with after school programming to make sure that kids had something physical to do after sitting at their desks all day. And I certainly benefited from those physical activity after school programs. We want to see more of that stuff across the country.
4: Adam, thank you.
0: No, thank you, John. Talk soon.
4: MP Adam Van Cooverden, Canada's Secretary of State for
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4: I know, probably a lot of people's reaction yesterday, your reaction might have been turning on the radio, and there was John Tory, who very ably fills in when I'm away, but thinking, didn't he just get back from his summer vacation? Yeah, just wanted one more kick at the can. And what a wonderful, wonderful long weekend it was. And Ariella Kimmel on round one was mentioning my experience with Grey's Anatomy, and you may be wondering, what the heck was she talking about? Well, I tweeted over the weekend that I had finally finished the last season of Grey's Anatomy, and it's been months. I've been, because there are 22 freaking years of the show, but I kept going back. I say an episode of Grey's Anatomy is usually 8 pounds of content in a 10-pound bag, but still, it's compelling enough, and it's a bit of a soap opera, and I can't be the only person who observed that the most recent season, which just wrapped up in the spring, was bloody as hell. I actually did some research to find out, you know, did they consciously decide, and apparently it's because they changed the way they shoot. And they're using high-end digital, so all of the organs and blood and all of that stuff is that much more nauseating and vivid. But listen, back to the number one story of the day, and you know, we can set aside his ridiculous tweets this morning. One of them actually denying that bilingualism and French were part of the American demands, but Donald Trump lies all the time. And frankly, there were other people in the room, so I'm pretty sure Dominic LeBlanc and our lead negotiator will be able to clarify whether or not language came up as one of the American demands. Stephen Marsh has two fascinating columns, and we're going to unpack both of them. One of them appeared on the front page, above the fold, I might add, of the New York Times on Sunday. And the headline tells you the guts of it. Canada said no to America. It will reverberate far beyond its borders. Stephen Marsh joins us now. It's good to have you back, sir.
11: Night, always a pleasure. Was I really above the fold? Did they put it on A1 or an opinion?
4: No, it was it was actually, you know, right under the banner on the front page, because I get the print edition. I get the print edition on Sunday.
11: I'm moving up in the world.
4: There you go. Okay, so give us a taste of your reasoning in this column, because I'm looking on Twitter this morning. There's an American cartoonist, political cartoonist, who has this picture of a gigantic Donald Trump looming over Mark Carney. And Mark Carney is just putting his hand up to Trump's thumb and saying, no. And that seems to be the impression around the world of what Mark Carney has done here.
11: Yeah, I mean, I think, you know, I was just sort of explaining a situation that I think is very obvious to Canadians, to an American audience, to a global audience. And the situation is pretty basic. That was not a trade agreement. That was not a framework for a trade agreement. That was just a simple attempt at vassalization. Things were put on the table that are not aspects of trade, that are, you know, our ability to have other kinds of partners around the world were put on the table. And of course, French language is put on the table. And like, the French language is not subject to negotiation. It is a, it is one of our mothers, and we don't trade in our mothers. Like, so, you know, to me, it was very clear that this isn't a kind of trade agreement that they're looking with or some kind of any kind of economic proposal. It's just simple domination thereafter, and it's so nakedly obvious to everyone.
4: Other countries previously made deals with Donald Trump and the United States, but they weren't particularly good deals. Do you suppose they're having a bit of remorse and thinking, wait a second, we could have walked out?
11: Oh, I think, I mean, everyone who ever makes a deal with Donald Trump regrets it, right? Like, it's not a, and of course, that was what we knew. They just don't understand the change that's happened in America as deeply as we do. And certainly, certainly their leaders don't understand the change to America anywhere near as much as Carney does. That said, I think they're figuring it out pretty rapidly. And I mean, the thing is that Europe can make changes much more drastically than we can. You know, they can actually get off American tech really pretty rapidly, which they're doing. I mean, we're making pretty impressive changes too. But I think the Europeans are realizing, first of all, deals with pirates don't really count. But also that, you know, the way to do this is to build your own systems and get off the American system, you know, as rapidly as possible without, you know, scuttling your own economy. That's the trick of this moment.
4: A lot of people sort of took notice of Carney after his Davos speech, but what kind of new theater does this walking away from the table put him in?
11: Well, I think it's more than theater because it's not, you know, there wasn't a lot of choice here, right? Like, you know, if he had agreed to, say, scuttle French language protections in the name of, you know, we get only 25% auto tariffs, I think his government would have crumbled almost immediately, right? So I don't think he really faced choices. I think he stated unequivocally the position that we're in. But that I mean I would say that it sort of transcends theater. Davos was theater. But you know, but here it's really something that's, you know, it's not a question of rhetoric. Like the Trumpists are doing the rhetoric, and they clearly have believed that rhetoric will solve things. But it's actually quite a powerful statement to do something, to actually say, no, we're not going along with this. And of course, you know, so much of world power is the impression of power, and the impression of America's power is fading very fast. I mean, week by week.
4: Okay, you have another feature altogether, and this one is about the auto industry or lack thereof in Australia, which is a very, very interesting perspective because, of course, for us, it's existential, the idea that our auto industry might go under. So tell us about that.
11: Well, this was an episode we did on Gloves Off, episode 4, which is the podcast that I host. I mean, it's a super complicated issue because what we originally did is we went and talked to Australians about how they got so much richer than us, which they did over, they basically killed their domestic, auto industry in the 90s. Very painful. Structural unemployment followed. And then they became much richer than Canada. And the reason we find out was actually, it's not as simple as you might think. Like they were exporting iron ore to China over the period of China's immense growth, and basically any idiot can become rich doing that. I mean, that's what Malcolm Turnbull told me, the ex-prime minister of Australia. So, you know, it's not like they had some secret plan that Canada needs to figure out. It was really kind of a concatenation of circumstances. But, you know, and also I think in that show, you should listen to Flavio Volpe because this manufacturing industry base that we have, it's like people think about it as factory jobs, but it's actually a huge repository of technological and engineering information. That's what actually matters about it, much more than like the factory jobs. It's the ownership of those technologies and the ownership of that engineering capacity that really matter for our sovereignty. That, I think, is the framework we actually need to change, John, in how we think about these questions, right? It's not, I think my whole life has been like jobs. That's it. That's the political question. The question now is ownership and what do we own and what is sovereign to us? And that's a very different matter. And it to me, it puts that whole industry in a different light, really.
4: Okay. And your hot take on Donald Trump's latest Truth Social posting where he wants to rename Lake Ontario Lake America. I get it.
11: Are you serious?
4: He's just trying. Oh, you haven't heard that?
11: I didn't even hear that. Well, I haven't heard it yet.
4: I came out about an hour ago. How did it come to this? The man who occupies the office that, you know, FDR, Kennedy, Lincoln, and now this.
11: buddy, you had me on your show 5 years ago when I wrote The Next Civil War, and I explained exactly the institutional instability in this country. Like, it's like this is the madness that is gripping this comes from deep institutional rot. It will absolutely survive Donald Trump. It's not because they're bad people. It's because this system is incredibly, you know, it's falling apart, right? And and as it falls apart, you get people who are evidently insane running things, you know, and I think we have to understand this on that level. This is a systematic breakdown of the United States, and we need to be prepared not just for their threats, but also for their weakness and for their failure.
4: Wow. Well, you predicted it all. You're absolutely right. Good to have you.
11: Always a pleasure, man.
4: Stephen Marsh. And you can read his New York Times column, obviously, online, and find his podcast where you find all of your favorite podcasts.
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4: We are joined for the morning brief by Mark Tuohy, advisor to business and political leaders. Good morning, Mark Tuohy.
22: Good morning, John Moore.
4: All right. Well, you know what? I was just saying to Nick Marano, we can't repeat this clip enough. It's just too delicious. Doug Ford unleashing yesterday on the Bill Carroll show right here on News Talk 1010 and saying that Donald Trump can kiss his ass.
23: Well, he can kiss my ass as far as I'm concerned. We're going to go at him full steam.
24: Well, bring it on, buddy. I'm ready. Bring it on. I have a lot of real estate on my ass, so he has a lot of room to kiss my ass.
4: Okay, I remember how controversial it was many years ago that Bart Simpson would say that word and people would get upset. But I think, you know, I'm not going to bleep it. It's finally we're kicking Donald Trump where it hurts, his ego.
22: Yeah, Doug Ford knows how to channel what the average guy is thinking, and he says it out loud. And he's very, very good at this, and still somehow managed to make Donald Trump look uncouth in comparison, because Trump is a similar kind of guy who says whatever passes through his head. One of my very first interactions with Doug Ford. He involved him asking me to play good cop while he played bad cop in a discussion with a potential campaign manager. And, I will say that he plays bad cop much, much better than I did. I think that's his role in this whole international, negotiation and discussion and face off with the United States, whether it was officially agreed or just unofficially acknowledged. He's playing the bad cop role for Mark Carney in the same way that Howard Lutnick plays bad cop for Donald Trump, who's an even worse cop somehow. But Ford manages to do it in a way that makes you love him. Whereas says Lutnick does it in a way that makes your skin crawl.
4: And I'm curious about your thoughts on, we for the longest time said don't anger Donald Trump. We have to supplicate ourselves. But now we're at the point where there's just no point. It's like being one of Henry VIII's wives. When you're on your way to have your head chopped off, you really don't care if you upset the king.
22: Yeah, and I'm not sure who was saying that. I don't think I ever said that. Well, I think it's important that Carney maintains a little bit of a detached, sort of above the fray approach to this, because he's got to look like the sober adult in the room. Donald Trump is always angry. So, like, the idea, you know, the fear that you might anger him is meaningless because he's always angry. But he also, you know, turns on a whim. And I think he only respects strength. So if you cower away from him, he's just going to keep, as they did during the negotiations, asking for more. It doesn't matter what you agree to. It's not enough. It doesn't matter the greatness of the deal from an American perspective for Gordie Howe Bridge. It's not enough. They want more. They'll always want more. And this isn't about trade. This is about dominance. This is about control. This is about owning Canada.
4: Martin Reg Cohen writes in the Star today, never mind the insults, it's time for Canada to hit the U.S. where it really hurts. He's one of the people advocating that we should be taxing potash, electricity, you name it, and hitting them where it could hurt. Is that a good strategy?
22: I think it might be. Look, right now, the Prime Minister said we're going to respond with dollar for dollar counter tariffs. Canadians will pay for that, in cash. Whereas if we tax certain goods on their way out of the country, the Americans pay for that, which means they're paying for that tax from Canada plus all the tariffs that Donald Trump just put on them, put on us. They will pay for that. So I think there's merit in this. Specifically, Donald Trump did not impose tariffs on energy, potash, or critical minerals because he knows that the United States is desperately in need of those things. And so that's where we should focus our attention. I think it would incur more wrath, but let's face it, we've got a price in that wrath is coming whether we want to, you know, we want it or not. Better the Americans pay for it than we do. But we should also consider doing something with our 5% defense spending commitment. That's billions and billions and billions and billions of dollars. I think we should, this is the time that we should decide to use some of that defense spending for our national strategic interest, our national security, and start building a Canadian national oil reserve and a Canadian national potash reserve, which would unfortunately mean there wouldn't be as much potash or oil to sell to our American neighbors because we'd have to build up a stockpile, but we would still pay the producers of both of those products, so they're not out of pocket. And that might send a message.
4: Stephen Marsh has been writing for American audiences for a good long time. He's a Canadian. Used to write for Esquire, but on Sunday, front page above the fold was a column by Stephen Marsh about trade. And he said his working thesis in this particular column is that by saying no to America and standing up to Trump, Canada is, I've been comparing it to Yertle the Turtle. Yertle the Turtle is a guy who just puts up with anything and finally says, you know what? No, stop it. He thinks this makes Mark Carney in Canada a global leader now in the push back against Trump.
22: Yeah, I think Canada is going to be, whether we want to be or not, the standard bearer for standing up to the United States. You know, I did a little cartoon online the other day calling the Trump's big Independence Day, where he sort of launched global tariffs, which triggered a lot of the Canadian response. I think it was really, in many respects, our Independence Day. And, I went so far as to suggest that, you know, why don't we take a whole bunch of the empty metal shelves from LCBOs and liquor stores across Canada and make a modern art sculpture of them, topped by an American wine or, bourbon bottle pouring down like a modern day fountain. For a public art, because we've had enough. This is our Tea Party. We should stand up. And I think on the backroom side, Canadian diplomats should be actively encouraging our friends and allies amongst the lesser powers. I'm not sure lesser power. It's a bit of a an oxymoron. But that's kind of where we are. All these other people that have shied away from confrontation, maybe this will rally them to the cause, because the United States, quite frankly, is in trouble. And Donald Trump politically is in trouble. And if more people stand up to him, he doesn't have anywhere to go but to back down or to get violent. And I don't really want him to get violent, but they've already been signaling that the last couple of days. I just don't think he'll go there. And if he does want to go there, I don't think the U.S. people will follow him.
4: There are new figures out to move to another file altogether that show teen gambling is on the rise in the province of Ontario. And, you know, I think there are a lot of factors here, Mark Tuohy. One of them is the availability of gambling online. Another is that we're saturated. You watch any sporting event, it's nothing but gambling commercials. And there's a certain normalization, I think, of gambling. Young men look on it as, you know, they game and they gamble.
22: Yeah, and it's intriguing to me. I don't oppose the idea of online gambling or sports betting or in-game parlays. I've never done any of that myself, but it's there whether we want it or not. The government might as well try to regulate it, but we're not really regulating it very well, it seems. The ads, which I am sick of as well, they look so cool, John. It's like suddenly I'm going to transform at the click of a button into James Bond in my tuxedo at the casino in Monaco and sort of gambling with these gorgeous women draping off my arms. In reality, I'm sitting in my underwear in the basement pouring crumbs from yesterday's potato chip bag into my mouth. You know, they're so misleading. We regulate advertising for all sorts of other sin products. We, you know, your cigarette package cannot look cool. It's got to look ugly. There must be more that we can learn from the way that we regulate the communications and the gambling, or rather the advertising of cigarettes and marijuana and alcohol, that we could apply to online gambling. I think it's time.
4: Thanks a lot for this.
22: Thanks, John.
4: That is Mark Tuohy on the morning.
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8: From the National Newsroom of the Canadian Press, I'm Naira Ahmed. We start with tragic news out of Pakistan, where at least 14 newborn babies were killed after a fire broke out at a nursery at a major government hospital. Officials say at least one baby was rescued in the early morning fire. Officials say the fire allegedly began after the compressor of an air conditioning unit exploded inside the nursery, which is part of the Karachi Hospital's gynecology ward. Local media report firefighters quickly responded and extinguished the blaze. Rescue teams were carrying out cooling operations at the site. Back at home, Canada is increasing tariffs on American steel and aluminum products from 25 to 50% in retaliation for the U.S. imposing tariffs on nearly $28 billion of Canadian goods. Ottawa says it's matching the dollar amount of the U.S. tariffs, but the list does not include all of the same items targeted by President Donald Trump. During Tuesday's announcement, Industry Minister Melanie Joly told Canadians they should buy domestic products.
9: This morning, I had the chance to talk with many associations of retailers to really have them on board to make sure that at your grocers, at your local shop, that you understand what are the Canadian products. And I have their support to make sure that's the case. And we will push them to make sure that that's the case.
8: The government also announced a $7.5 billion aid package for Canadian businesses impacted by the U.S. trade war. Among the measures are new loan programs for businesses and more flexibility to apply for employment insurance. Alberta's opposition leader says the province needs to yank the reins on the referendum to separate, at least for now. The Parti Québécois, who says it would postpone a similar referendum under U.S. President Donald Trump. NDP leader Naheed Nenshi says considering separation when the country should be united sends the wrong message during a trade war.
11: It's time to show that Albertans are proud Canadians, that we are part of Team Canada, that we are united, and we are strong in our resolve to build a stronger Canadian economy and to stand up to a bully in Donald Trump.
8: Alberta Premier Danielle Smith says that citizens signed petitions about whether the province should stay in Canada and says the vote will go ahead. And Montreal police say they've suspended a fourth officer as part of an investigation into a patrol unit accused of racism and misconduct in a multicultural neighborhood in the city.
14: Allegations made public in June included claims that officers on the 16-member unit cut the hair of racialized citizens and kept it as trophies. Police previously said they had disbanded the unit, disarming all of the officers and suspending three of them. The latest suspension took effect on August 19th and involves an officer who worked with the unit at Station 39 in the Montreal Nord neighborhood. Police have provided few details about the allegations. Lisa Laporte, The Canadian Press.
8: This is The Canadian Press. In sports, the Toronto Blue Jays dropped a 5-3 decision to Kansas City in the opener of a three-game series at Rogers Centre. Nathan Lucas was thrown out at second base to end the game after hitting a two-run single. Blue Jays manager John Schneider says patience can be a good play in a situation like that.
16: Yeah, I mean, he hit the ball well. You know, good job of cutting it off and getting into Bobby quickly. I think, you know,
2: you always make a decision off the bat, and then you have to make another one kind of once you're around it, especially when the play is in front of you. So everything kind of gets magnified when you're not scoring, and then you get a little bit over-anxious, I think, when you're trying to make something happen.
8: The Blue Jays have lost four of their last six games and started the day two games out of a wild card spot in the American League standings. And Canada's Taylor Pendrith is returning to the President's Cup. The golfer from Richmond Hill, Ontario, played for the international team at the last two best-on-best tournaments, but will be a captain's assistant at the event next month. From the Canadian Press, I'm Naira Ahmed.
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31: The NHL could be ready to expand with teams going to Houston and or Austin before the end of the year. The NHL expansion is starting to move very quickly, isn't it? Anthony LeBlanc, former NHL president, CEO, co-owner of multiple franchises, current advisor to potential partners, including... Anthony has been talking to me about this over coffee and lunch for well over a year. So I knew he was doing some work with the Houston people, and now it's getting close. Good morning, Anthony.
32: Good morning, Bill.
31: I want you to know, first of all, I put my money where my mouth is because that jerk, what's his name again? Kachuk or something. His older brother's really good. Anyway, I forget. When that guy left... I said, we got to support our team, so I'm buying season tickets this year.
32: Good man. Oh, that'll make my friend Cyril Leader very happy, and it should be an exciting year. I mean, it's fun to go get ready for the season where you have reason for optimism. And, I mean, the Sens had a good year last year. Of course, there's been some personnel change. But, yeah, no, I think that's good for you, and everyone listening should be doing the same thing.
31: Yeah, because you need that season ticket base, right? You need that financial base to count on when you're running a hockey operation, because the rest of it then a lot depends on, especially in this market, how well is the team playing? Are they in the hunt for playoffs at the end of the season? Those things matter if you don't have that nice solid season ticket base. So I'll be going down to pick my seats, going to sit in a couple of different areas and see what suits me. We're kind of pumped about it. Anyway, is the NHL, not financially first, just the product on the ice, is it ready for more expansion? I feel like it's become a league of a handful of stars and a lot of average players filling out the roster. I feel like the product's being watered down a little bit.
32: I rarely disagree with you, but on this one I will, because I think what you've seen over the last couple of decades in particular is just the rapid expansion of the high level of the sport in a variety of new geographies. You know, obviously it's grown by leaps and bounds in Europe. The American game has really grown. I mean, the NCAA down there, that program, again, 20 years ago, would not have been on a par with, call it the OHL, the WHL, or the Q League, and now it is. So I think that you're seeing, you know, and yes, of course, it's like any sport. You're going to have your top tier players, the marquee players that are the ones that, you know, people get the most excited about. But I think that the league definitely has the ability to expand and not impact. And look, they're talking about, you know, one new team in the next couple of or few years, followed shortly thereafter by, you know, another team more than likely. So we're talking two teams over the next 5-6 years. And that's what, by the way, I like the way that the last expansion went, first in Las Vegas, then in Seattle, because you had a couple of years in between expansion drafts. And if you're a GM of a club, two teams expanding in 1 year, not that it's impossible, but it's definitely more impactful.
31: Yeah, for sure. And it's really difficult to plan for. Anthony LeBlanc is with us. We were way ahead of the game. After you and I talked about the price of major league sports franchises in North America and how it's taken off, I've seen so many articles since then about billionaires going up against billionaires. Everybody wants in on sports right now. We already talked about that. But so if you're the NHL, why a city like Houston, when you were working with the team there, what's your pitch to the NHL about what makes Houston the best next place?
32: Well, and I've mentioned this on your show before. I mean, the league, in particular, the commissioner, Gary Bettman, has been very clear with anyone who has come to his office and discussed the potential of expansion to a market. Number one, the league is going to want to look at the size of the market and see if it is one that would be able to support an NHL team. Houston is the fourth largest metropolitan area in the United States. It's 7.9 million people. A lot of people don't realize how big that city is. As well, it has a legacy of hockey with the Houston Aeros that played there in the WHA back in the day, with the Howe family. So there's a very strong culture of hockey. I remember going to an event a couple of years ago, just a local group of hockey fans put together Hockey Day in Houston, and it's an annual event. And I went to this thing at this like outdoor brewery, outside of downtown Houston, and there were thousands and thousands of people there just celebrating the game. So that one definitely ticks the box for the NHL. The next one is, you know, the commissioner and his team want to, you know, they'll do the due diligence on ownership. And, you know, as you mentioned, I had the pleasure of working with, the Friedkin Group for a couple of years up until really the latter part of last year, helping them in the initial stages. And Dan Friedkin, the owner, or the patriarch of the Friedkin Group, is your ideal owner in the NHL. This is a guy who, you know, first and foremost is a very wealthy individual. The family is a very long-standing company, in Texas and based in Houston. They started in the Toyota distribution business, but since expanded, they're already in sports. With initially AS Roma in the Italian Series A, as well as in Everton in the Premier League. And they've looked at other teams. So they've been looking at the NHL now. I mean, my first conversation with that group was back when I was still president of the Senators. I was introduced to the president of the company via one of my partners that I had in the Coyotes back in the day. And we had a long conversation back then. I introduced them to the league. They got together with the league. And then when I left the Senators, they brought me on to kind of help structure what a deal looks like. And that's what I worked on with them for a couple of years. You know, and then the last piece, sorry, my tangential way of speaking, is an arena. And that's where the big question marks are for. And by the way, not to correct you, but it is not Houston and or Austin. It's Houston or Austin. The freaking group has the right to a team in Texas in one of those markets. So the question becomes, is it Houston, the 7.9 million person population, or is it Austin, a considerably smaller, probably a third of the size? But
31: I think that the main core of the city, I'm just looking now because I looked it up, is less than a million. But I would think Austin is a little like Vegas in that it's a tourist town too. So you've got a, you know, you got the arena in the right place. People come to that city to visit. You have that population to draw on as well. And then there's the TV market. If you went to Austin, you'd still have a lot of people in Houston who might be interested in watching.
32: Yes. And there's no question, you know, the comparison to Vegas is a very good one. Because remember, the NHL was the first of the four major North American leagues to go to Vegas. And it was risky at the time. I mean, the other leagues were not looking at it. They thought it was too small of a market. There was a lot of concern about the gambling aspect. Oh, good.

0: nation's capital. People from all over the country visit their capital from time to time on vacation, and at least once in a lifetime, many Canadians do it. That's one of the reasons you need to be downtown in Ottawa, isn't it? To take advantage of that transient population, because the base is not as big. One in what? With Gatineau, 1.3, 1.4 million. So that's, I think, why the NHL is so focused on getting that arena moved to a more convenient location. Maybe I'm wrong about that. That's my take on it, though.
1: No, I think you're right, but you also have to remember that the arena is probably, even though I've said this repeatedly on your show, the bones of the building out in Kanata are good. There's been a lot of renovations over the years, but it's 30 years old. So it is definitely time for a new arena, and there's no question that, you know, it's interesting. One of the only markets that isn't best served with a downtown or a core location arena is the other team, or other location that is being bandied about for expansion in the NHL, which is Atlanta. Obviously, it failed twice in Atlanta, but both times the arena were in the downtown core. Right now, the groups that are looking at Atlanta are way in the suburbs, and it's been very much felt that that's the right location. So it's not always the case, but definitely the case here in Ottawa, no question.
0: Good to catch up again, Anthony. I'll talk to you next week.
1: Sounds good. Thanks.
0: Anthony LeBlanc, former NHL president, CEO, co-owner of franchises, and advisor to potential expansion partners. I got a couple of billion lying around. Maybe I'll hire Anthony to see if we can put something together. Everybody wants to buy a major league sports franchise these days. I'm Bill Carroll.
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0: The story yesterday became the war of words between Premier Doug Ford and U.S. President Donald Trump. War where the first shot was fired on this show at the end of a conversation I was having with the Premier about the tariff situation. Donald Trump had just got on social media and threatened more tariffs on January.

0: January the 1st on auto and steel, areas the premier is very concerned about. That's the heart and soul of the manufacturing industry here in Ontario. It had popped up on my iPad. One of the bosses sent it to me. I was in the middle of a conversation. I took a look down. I thought, oh, I'm going to read this live on the air and let the premier hear it for the first time. And he was furious. He reacted the way you must have heard by now. He said that Donald Trump could kiss his you-know-what. And so that became a story very quickly. And when he did a press conference later in Hamilton, people asked him about it. And then he kind of doubled down on it. And before you know it, it got all the way to Donald Trump. And he fired back an even nastier piece of business on his social media. It's been an incredible 24 hours. And I think it was necessary, to be honest. I think it was necessary that Canada get it on the record that our leaders are mad, that Canadians support them, and we're not going to be pushovers. But we also need cooler heads now to prevail. We have to take a deep breath. There's nothing wrong with staking out an emotional position in a negotiation. If that's how you're really feeling, if it's genuine, if it's authentic, show it. Let the other side know this is a red line you cannot cross with me. Now let's have a serious talk about where we go from here. So right now, the two sides are dug in, but I still see hope here. I do. I think the fact that Donald Trump was being relatively quiet about it until Doug Ford got under his skin, I think that was a sign that he still wants a deal. He still needs a deal. It's really interesting. You know, somebody sent me yesterday, and I found it elsewhere online because you never know what's AI and what's real these days, but a clip from Fox News on the weekend. Even there, on Fox News, which is the mouthpiece for Donald Trump, they were questioning tariffs and pointing out that tariffs are another word for taxes. Americans pay for them. And this battle with Canada is not good for the American consumer. Even Fox News. Many people, even in the Republican Party, are quietly and some loudly telling Donald Trump, this is not a good idea. What are we doing here? These two economies are very integrated and very interdependent. So both sides need to take a moment and see what that is. But until you stand up to the bully and say, we're going to hit you back every time. We're going to do that. You can't stop them from being emotional because they were using their emotional, their strength, the power of their economy, even the kind of the subtle threat of their military. Vice President Vance talking about Canada doesn't even have a military. I mean, they're making these subtle threats about invading Canada. Vance also mentioning Governor again. Oh, that was a Freudian slip. Ha ha. Yeah, it's hilarious here in Canada. We just love to hear that. So an important day yesterday. Everybody got the ugliness out of them. Now, can we talk? Can we figure this out? It's going to take some time. It's also really telling that Donald Trump, before he heard the threats or the anger from the Premier of Ontario, Donald Trump, when he threatens tariffs, they're down the road somewhere. He's quick to delay. He's quick to drag his feet. And the 50% tariffs have gone into effect. But did you notice when he threatens auto and steel, it's January the 1st. That's really significant. I read an analysis by a Canadian. There's one of those Canadians I see, a commentator, who always finds a way to make this about Donald Trump, and he loves Donald Trump, about how Canada, you know, this was a conversation about trade irritants, and they have legitimate beefs, and some of them go back to Obama and Clinton, and all of those things are true, depending on where you start running the clock. But we have a mechanism for dealing with trade disputes. And we have a free trade-ish agreement in North America and a way to negotiate that. He didn't start the clock running when Donald Trump decided to just tariff the rest of the world, tear up trade agreements, and then blame Canada for things like fentanyl, and more recently for being a hub of slave labor. Come on. Any excuse to dump tariffs to break their agreement with us. The Maple MAGA people like to forget that, so I'm not going to forget that. Most Canadians don't. The vast majority back a tough stand here. But a tough stand is still a negotiation. We still need to get a deal. And we need to work towards that. But everything about Trump's behavior tells me that he is really afraid. I meant to say that this argument I heard from the Mabel MAGA guy was, we can't have any impact on their midterm elections. The tariffs we're talking about here are such a small part of the U.S. economy. Yes, but they become a large part of the U.S. conversation and part of a bigger conversation about the cost of living. And Americans are starting to connect tariffs and that policy with the cost of living. So when they hear, we can't even make a deal with friendly old Canada, how are we going to make a deal that works for the American consumer with all these other countries? So we have more impact than a lot of Canadians believe here, the surrender people who just want to take a knee to Donald Trump. You know the ones, they always use phrases. It's like they all go to school together. Orange man bad. I saw this yet. Well, these Canadians who think Orange Man bad, well, Orange Man is kind of bad from a Canadian perspective. That's not an imaginary perspective. That's a real point of view. We've seen it play out. How many times do you have to see it? He doesn't like what Canada stands for. There are a lot of things about Canada I don't like either. But those are our problems to solve, not his. Backwards. I'm Bill Carroll. I don't know why we're asking the question about how a trade war could affect defense relationships between Canada and the U.S. I heard on the weekend from a high-ranking Republican in the Trump administration, their transportation secretary, Sean Duffy. He was on Fox News, and he said Canada doesn't even have a military. Maybe I shouldn't take him literally there, but we've had members of our military die supporting our friends, the Americans, in Afghanistan. Too many Americans. Too many Americans don't understand that. Too many Canadians died in retrospect for a country that seems to not have appreciated our sacrifice. Very frustrating situation. Retired Major General David Fraser, CTV's military analyst. He knows all too well, being a former commander of NATO's Southern Coalition troops in Afghanistan, he knows too well the sacrifice that Canadians and their families made there. Good morning, David. Good to have you on.
1: Bill, good morning. Good to be here.
0: Of all the things, all of the rhetoric back and forth in the last year and a half, that's perhaps the one that stings the most for me. When I heard Donald Trump talk about we were in the background and not taking risks, and the transportation sector won't really have a military. And I've believed for a long time Canada doesn't invest enough in its military. But it angers me so much to hear that. It's got to be true for you too.
1: You know, it's sad to hear, you know, a world leader say things like that, when in fact, if you talk to the American military, they know what we did, our sacrifices, and, you know, they're more than appreciative. They're brothers and sisters to us. They're cousins. And, you know, they get it. There's a lot of Americans that get it. There are a lot of American politicians, but we're dealing with an administration here that is completely detached from reality. And, you know, that's the only way I can justify it, is just, they don't get it, but many Americans do, and I know they appreciate what we've done.
0: Talk to a couple of people who are serving right now, and they've served with Americans recently, and I asked them, how much does this come up? How much does it impact your relationship? And the answer, both cases, not at all. We don't talk politics. Everybody's very professional. We work together as one team, which is what we're supposed to do when we work together under the NATO banner or whatever it is. Is that what you hear too? You must still be in touch with people who are serving.
1: Yeah, even last week I was talking to a bunch of military people. I was on a trip, and you know, I always ask the question, you know, has this come up? And the answer continues to be no. I mean, our militaries are professional. They separate politics from the economics and from, you know, everything else that's going on. And they have a job to do, and they are just exceptionally good at doing that job and working together and integrating our mutual capabilities here. It does not come up. And, you know, I don't see it coming up in the foreseeable future, because our militaries are, you know, apolitical, and they are professional. So this is a political discussion. This is an economic war. It's not a military war.
0: Yeah, and it hopefully would never come to that, and we'd certainly be outgunned. It would be an impossible situation for us. I know that Aaron O'Toole, who's been involved in this situation and a military guy himself, is saying it's been very clear in negotiations that we want to keep it separate, the trade dispute from military cooperation. But they do overlap, right? The discussion of the F-35 jets has to be a concern for the Americans and also a bit of a lever to pull for Canadian negotiators.
1: Absolutely. I think, you know, for the first time in decades, military is now a key that unlocks a bigger, a bigger door, and that's to trade, and that's to, you know, sovereignty. You know, it is not the end state, but it is certainly a key enabler that, you know, moves us towards that end state, which is a stronger relationship. It is by far one of the most important things for North America right now. If you look at, you know, airplane ships and tanks and everything else, you know, those are really, you know, just look at the announcement yesterday that the Prime Minister did in Quebec about the icebreakers. You know, these are major events now that are talking about our relationship with the United States. And the F-35 is about NORAD renewal, defense of, you know, North America. We're looking at, you know, the Golden Dome. All of this now matters politically and economically. And this is where defense has finally come out of the shadow and into the light.
0: Yeah, I remember when we first announced that we tried to meet those NATO goals. Donald Trump had pushed for that. And understandably, I think, actually, I'm on his side on that one. Don't get to say that very often. But I wondered, you know, if it was just mostly words. And then one of the first things we did was spend money on salary increases for people, which were badly needed, but don't necessarily increase our fighting strength. And I thought, are we just doing a workaround? But what I'm hearing is within the military right now, the movement towards the equipment coming in, preparing for that, the increase in the force size, that's all very real right now. There's a lot of momentum.
1: No, and Bill, you're absolutely right. I mean, Canada has been a laggard for decades. And not because of the men and women in the military. These were political decisions that all parties have to take, you know, responsibility for. But now, you know, the world has changed. It is much more dangerous than it ever has been, including the time when I used to wear a uniform. We have to re-equip to defend our nations at home and abroad. And if I look at, you know, German submarines, you know, airplanes that are coming down the pipes, what the Army is doing with its modernization, these are not just spending money. These are actual investments into our defense and security that actually creates jobs across this nation, that creates jobs, that's going to create wealth conditions, and it's going to be, you know, it's not a handout, it's a leg up to help out our economy. And this is where defense can really provide a contribution. And so defense spending matters, and not because it's just defense, because it's about the well-being of Canadians. And I just go back to the announcement yesterday, that's going to create thousands of jobs. And if I look at shipyards across this nation, including on the West Coast and on the East Coast, these are good things for Canada.
0: Thanks for your time today. Appreciate it.
1: Bill, thank you.
0: Retired Major General David Fraser, CTV's military analyst.
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0: You've been wondering what your neighbors think about this latest escalation of tariff wars? Are they on board with this or not? How are your friends down the street reacting? How are your friends across the 401 living along Lake America? Oh, sorry, Lake Ontario. It hasn't been changed yet. If you haven't heard yet, Donald Trump is on social media threatening to change the name to Lake America since he won't be doing business with Ontario anytime soon. It's really interesting to find out how Canadians feel because it can be really misleading online. Obviously I posted on my social media and a lot of people did. The station did. It went everywhere. The soundbite of Doug Ford and the kiss my butt comment from the premier, which happened at the end of this show yesterday, went everywhere. And the reactions, especially on Twitter, were just really negative towards Doug Ford and how stupid we are not to just give Donald Trump what he wants because we have no choice, but we can't win this war. You would think to look on social media that 90% of your neighbors are upset with the prime minister for saying no to this latest offer from the Americans. That's what you would believe. But, you know, there are bots and there's a feedback machine that goes on inside social media. It can be very difficult to understand what's really happening. John Rowe is a research associate at Angus Reid Institute, and they've been looking into this to find out what your neighbors, what you are actually thinking about walking away from those trade talks. Good morning, John.
12: Good morning, Bill.
0: How do you react so quickly and try to find out what we're actually thinking and filter out all the biases that people have?
12: Yeah, I mean, I think it helps that we've been doing polling on this trade dispute going back to the beginning of it, of course, dating back to when Donald Trump went back to the White House last year, and I think having kind of the right questions to ask to make sure that we're gauging, I guess, the range of experiences and people that and how people are feeling about this. I think those two things kind of help us to get to the bottom of how people are feeling about how this thing has gone on.
0: I think people are more likely to believe now some local website and their little surveys they do. You know, 7 out of 10 Sens fans feel, and you get to vote right there and then. I think for some reason we seem to think that's more credible than organizations like yours that study this, that understand statistics, that you don't always get it right, but you try your best to use that in a way that really gets to the heart of it. But anyway, I know that there's a lot of science behind what you do, so I'm curious to find out what you found. In the early days of this escalation, is my next-door neighbor likely to be on board with Carney's decision to walk away?
12: Yeah, it seems Canadians are more likely to be on board with it than not. We have it at 76% of Canadians say it was the right thing for Canada to stand its ground rather than accept a bad deal from the United States. 13% say it was the wrong thing, and Canada should have made more compromises to get a deal done. And so across the range of questions that we did ask, it does seem like what Mark Carney and the Prime Minister's office and the negotiators have done is what Canadians have want at this time during the trade war.
0: That's a big number, though. I mean, and when you've got people who are divided in their loyalties to different parties, in this country you have more than one party, and people have different political views, that's a big number, isn't it? Am I misinterpreting that, or do you see it as a huge vote of support for what Carney did?
12: Yeah, you usually don't see this level of agreement on many things when we ask Canadians about this. You're usually, and especially when you're asking things that are like, okay, well, did Prime Minister Mark Carney and the Liberal Party who are in power, did they do the right thing? Oftentimes you're going to say, regardless of what's happening, the Conservatives are saying, you know what, no, I don't think so. I disagree with what the Liberals are doing in general. But even on this, we're seeing agreement from a lot of Conservatives. They're saying that, you know what, I think the deal was unacceptable. The terms the U.S. were offering were unacceptable. And they're seeing that perhaps at this time there isn't really a deal to be made. When we ask, okay, well, did Carney show strength by walking away, or was Carney showing poor judgment by not trying to get a deal done? Even Conservatives are split, saying, you know what, half of them are saying he did show strength, which admitting anything is positive about a Liberal Prime Minister is pretty rare. So, yeah.
0: I don't like it.
12: Have this level of agreement. Yeah.
0: I don't like it. You know, it's interesting because if you didn't vote, and that's how you considered someone conservative. If they voted in the 2025 election, conservative, 53% of them think it was the right thing to walk away. And it's difficult to do that because you need him to succeed for your country, but you don't agree with their views overall, and you don't like what they've done to the country in the last decade, all those other things. So it's a hard thing to say, and I would say that if just over half are willing to admit it, there might be a few more that were reluctant to tell you.
12: Yeah, definitely, and I think as well, it's so rare to see this level of agreement, and I think this is kind of what the United States had brought to us, is that they've brought unity in some ways against a common enemy or a common foe, a common adversary in this trade war, that we're not really typically used to seeing in recent years, because it has seemed like politics have gotten really polarized, regardless of what you agree or disagree with what you believe. If you see it happening on the other side of the political spectrum, you're saying, you know what, I don't agree with it. If they're doing it, then I don't like it. So the United States has brought a level of agreement that, especially at this time of the trade war, that we typically don't see.
0: John Rowe of Angus Reid, they've done a quick survey of Canadians in the wake of this latest development, and I'm not surprised that you found that the support is the lowest in Saskatchewan and Alberta, but even there, it's very high.
12: Yeah, and I think that's what's going to make it challenging, I think, for premiers in Alberta and Saskatchewan who have been really reluctant to, say, use their economic advantages to maybe assist in this trade war. So Daniel Smith came out and said, you know what, using oil as a leverage point is not tenable at this time. You know what, those sorts of things. But in their provinces, Canadians are saying, you know what, like, we agree this is the right time to kind of step up and fight the United States. And we're not usually used to seeing this sort of agreement across the country kind of regionally either. So a lot of that is politics as well, of course, because there are a lot of conservative voters in Alberta and Saskatchewan. So it does play a factor in it. But it is also, I think, good to see in some ways that across the country there is quite a bit of agreement on this matter.
0: Where it gets tougher is what you do next, counter tariffs. Because my view is that this is already hurting the Americans enough that we have their attention, the alcohol sales in some other areas, that maybe we just let it play out. And the support is a little bit softer for counter tariffs, but still, again, very strong.
12: And we've seen that across the board when we've gone throughout this negotiations, when there seemed more likely that we were going to get a deal back in July, or when Trump first announced these tariffs, and we hadn't necessarily gone to the table and started this discussion. Today's are saying, you know, we should be hitting back with counter tariffs if they're going to be putting another round of tariffs on us. And so it's kind of been consistent that Canadians have been looking for that fight back, that punch back. Even though I think, I'm not too sure how effective I think counter tariffs are going to be, given the size of our economy versus the United States. And we did kind of find two areas that were really effective initially, which would be alcohol bans. I think it would be interesting, but for now, Canadians are very supportive of more tariffs on the United States.
0: Yeah. Well, we'll see the list later today and we'll see how targeted it is, and then we can judge how effective we think it might be. Thanks for your time, John.
12: Yeah, thanks for having me on, Bill.
0: John Rowe, Research Associate, Angus Reid Institute. I'm Bill Carroll.
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0: Brian Kingston, President, Canadian Vehicle Manufacturers Association. Brian, the war of words between the Premier of Ontario and Donald Trump got heated, and of course, the Premier of Ontario was reacting to these threatened new tariffs on your business January 1st. Are you surprised it turned to you guys in the auto industry? It seems that's such a focus for this Trump administration.
9: No, I'm not surprised. And even if you look back to the renegotiation of NAFTA, a lot of it came down to automotive. Auto is such a critical industry, and every country wants a bigger share of it. So I'm not surprised that that's where we are. That said, obviously, this increasing war of words, the temperature going up and up, is not helpful. I expected the U.S. response to what happened over the weekend, and a threat to put even higher tariffs on the sector. But none of this is helpful. I think this is just a negotiating tactic. We've got to get back to the table. There is an agreement to be had, and this is all extremely counterproductive for the industry from a global perspective.
0: You've had a few days to think about it now. Do you think we had a deal in place, or we're close to a deal, or was the Prime Minister right to say, no, I'm pulling the plug?
9: There's no doubt that we were close to a deal. Negotiators were working intensively, and there was a landing zone that looked like it could be acceptable. But this issue with respect to medium and heavy-duty trucks is real.
0: Did that really come out of nowhere?
9: It truly did, yes. Those were well understood. Those vehicles were included in an agreement, and then it was walked back.
0: So you believe the Prime Minister that they are the ones who asked for that change at the last minute?
9: Absolutely. Absolutely. And that's
0: were you in touch with the talks enough that you know that?
9: Yes. No, I know that with certainty. That was a change in stance at very, very late in the discussions. And that's a challenge. I mean, we've got companies that have put billions of dollars into plants here to build those very vehicles. And so then to agree to something that doesn't provide any relief for them is a real challenge. And again, it was just a change in position from weeks of discussion. So that can't happen. And it's very hard to have a negotiation when you've got pullbacks on agreements very late in the game. So that doesn't bode well for future discussions. But again, I think there's an agreement to be had. You know, as you noted there at the outset, we are each other's largest trading partners in auto. U.S. vehicles have a 40% market share in Canada. So, you know, come on. Like, we've got to be able to find some sort of understanding here that works for both sides, because it's such an important trading relationship.
0: Brian Kingston of the Canadian Vehicle Manufacturers Association. But we're Canadian, Brian, so we tend to be a little insecure. We don't understand our own power. A lot of people thought taking the booze off the shelves wouldn't do anything. It clearly did something. So we look at it and go, yeah, we're going to be hurt more than they are. That's probably true, and that's one of the reasons we feel it. But we also think we can't hurt them at all. What would happen if these tariffs come into effect on January 1st? Would Canadian auto parts makers especially just have to shut down? And how do you build cars in the U.S.? Because isn't it their manufacturers that would have to pay the tariff on these products and pass that along to American consumers?
9: Yeah, I mean, this would be a repeat of what happened when these tariffs were initially threatened at the start of the administration. The idea was to tariff not just finished vehicles, but also parts. And that was ultimately backed off because there was an understanding that, well, wait a second, you know, parts are moving back and forth across the border numerous times. If we start tariffing all of these inputs, that cost is ultimately borne by the final customer. So the manufacturer has to pay for all these inputs, try and pass the cost along. And we were looking at estimates that, you know, U.S. vehicle prices were going to go up by $12,000. I mean, that's not really a political winner. And so there was a back down on that. So I'd be really surprised if we end up in a place where we've got a 50% tariff on cars and parts. It would be so damaging to the U.S. industry that there's just no way that will go through. It's a negotiation tactic, and we'll probably put pressure on parties again to get back to the table and hammer something out, which, you know, I guess at this point is welcome, but I think we probably need a bit of time to recalibrate before we get back into it.
0: I'm going to work on the premise, you can disagree with it, but I'm going to work on the premise here that the Trump administration actually would kind of like to, in a dream world, bring all of auto manufacturing into the U.S., that they want to take it from Canada. How does the American automotive industry feel about that? Does that matter to them? Do they feel it's necessary? Because you must deal with them a lot. Do they like the way things have been, this long-standing auto agreement we've had? I know we had a specific agreement. It got kind of mixed in with the free trade deal. But has it made both sides and both countries mostly happy?
9: It absolutely has. I mean, this is why In the 60s, we had the Auto Pact, and we went to this more integrated market. It allowed the companies to build at scale and ultimately be more competitive. You could put a plant in Canada, and you could send most of the volume to the U.S. or do the same in the U.S. It just makes economic and commercial sense. And we're at a point now where, you know, last year we brought in about 700,000 units from the United States. So if the U.S. objective is truly, we do not want Canada to have an industry, well, then you have to look back to history and see, well, what did we do before? Well, before we had big trade barriers up, and so Canada built in Canada for Canada, and the U.S. built in the U.S. for the U.S. Of course we could do that, but that is so expensive. It's so inefficient. We'd have less model availability. People would pay more for cars, but you'd have an industry. So that's where this takes us. And I think everybody recognizes that is a very bad outcome. So that's why I actually don't believe that we're going to end up there. But there are some, I think, in the U.S. that believe that that's, you know, that's the way we should go. Put the barriers up, highly protectionist, but it means you have no export market.
0: Thank you, Brian. Appreciate it.
9: Thank you.
0: Brian Kingston, president of the Canadian Vehicle Manufacturers Association. Look, the American auto industry, from what we hear, has been in the ear of the Trump administration all along here saying, it works right now. Let's not mess with it. It works for everybody involved. Because sometimes you build a car close to the parts. Sometimes you build the parts close to the raw product, and you can ship north and south instead of east and west. There's just a lot of reasons that the whole thing makes sense. Good morning.
17: 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Mariska Hargitay hosts the award show that could see history in the making. 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
30: From the National Newsroom of the Canadian Press, I'm Naira Ahmed. The federal government is increasing tariffs on American steel and aluminum products from 25 to 50%. Finance Minister François-Philippe Champagne says the move is in retaliation for the U.S. imposing tariffs last week on $27.6 billion of Canadian goods.
1: Those tariffs will have real consequences for Canadian workers, businesses, and communities across our nation. Canada must respond, and today we are, in a proportionate, targeted, and strategic way.
30: The government will also impose 50% tariffs on clothing and apparel and levy a 25% tariff on appliances, dairy products, seafood, and certain steel and aluminum derivatives products. Although British Columbia Premier David Eby hopes Prime Minister Mark Carney has a non-tariff response in the trade war with the U.S., he wants Carney to revisit the planned purchase of fighter jets from the U.S. and the shipping of American coal from a B.C. port, currently said to be phased out by 2030. Eby said, quote, "First of all, when your friend kicks you in the back, one of the first rules is you don't then go and buy $12 billion of fighter jets from that person." He's referring to the planned purchase of F-35 jets, already the subject of a review by Carney's government that was launched at the outset of the trade war in early 2025. Meanwhile, Alberta's opposition leader says now is not the time to hold a separation referendum as the country is in a trade war with the U.S. NDP leader Naheed Nenshi says Premier Danielle Smith needs to postpone the referendum on Alberta staying in Canada.
3: It's time to call off the referendum. The Premier's pandering to separatists just shows weakness. It shows that Canada is not united.
30: Premier Smith said on her weekend talk show that the vote on separation will go ahead as planned in October. And American music superstar Dolly Parton has died.
4: Her family says Dolly Parton died peacefully in Nashville. She was 80. Parton rose from life in a log cabin in the Tennessee mountains to the height of stardom. She wrote hundreds of classic songs, including Jolene, 9 to 5, and... Dolly Parton appeared at the Grand Ole Opry. She entered the Rock and Roll Hall of Fame in 2022.
5: I'm a rock star now!
4: Dolly Parton was also known as a philanthropist.
5: There's nothing like that feeling, a feeling like you have really done something good that has really done some good.
4: Brian Seaver is Parton's nephew.
6: Dolly called me and said she wants to rest in a beautiful bed of plush cotton because after a life wearing heavy rhinestones, she finally deserves to be comfortable and have some rest. Rest in peace, Aunt Dolly.
4: Parton's husband of nearly 60 years, Carl Dean, died last year. I'm Ed Donahue.
30: This is the Canadian Press. In sports, the Toronto Blue Jays dropped a 5-3 decision to Kansas City in the opener of a 3-game series at Rogers Centre. Nathan Lucas was thrown out at second base to end the game after hitting a 2-run single. Blue Jays manager John Schneider says patience can be a good play in a situation like that.
7: Yeah, I mean, he hit the ball well. You know, good job of cutting it off and getting into Bobby quickly. I think, you know, you always make a decision off the bat, and then you have to make another one kind of once you're around it, especially when the play's in front of you. So everything kind of gets magnified when you're not scoring, and then you get a little bit over-anxious, I think, when you're trying to make something happen.
30: The Blue Jays have lost 4 of their last 6 games and started the day 2 games out of a wild card spot in the American League standings. And Canada's Taylor Pendrith is returning to the President's Cup. The golfer from Richmond Hill, Ontario, played for the international team at the last 2 best-on-best tournaments, but will be a captain's assistant at the event next month. From the Canadian Press, I'm Naira Ahmed.
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1: It's Good News Tuesday, August 25th, 2026, from the nation's capital all across Canada. Here for you, Shane Hewitt and the Night Shift. In the village of Merrickville, just south of the city of Ottawa, I'm Shane Hewitt. Noah Skanga's in downtown Toronto. And in downtown Calgary is Ryan O'Donnell, listening on the iHeart app, live streaming, on the radio, and on the podcast for everybody who joins us every single week, every single day. We appreciate you doing that. Because the numbers come in, the report card keeps looking good, and that's 100% because of your investment in this time. So we are grateful for that. Now, it is Good News Tuesday, and I struggle to give you the news, if you haven't heard yet, that at 80 years old, the one and the only Dolly Parton has passed away. And that's terrible any day. At least on Good News Tuesday, it allows us the ability to celebrate her a little bit. 1946 to 2026, Dolly Parton, 80 years old. And it was about 4 weeks ago that she had shared that she wasn't doing very well. And when taking care of her ailing husband, she said she hadn't been taking care of herself very well, had some things she needed to get checked out. As of 4 weeks ago, she said, but I'm going to be fine. I got lots still I want to do with life. And 4 weeks later, unfortunately, she has passed away. So Dolly Parton passes away today. And a couple of conversations, actually, we're going to have about Dolly. We're going to tap into our music network of friends of Pure Country, Country Radio, that happens on the iHeart app and across the country on FMs in all kinds of different cities. In fact, when I'm in Sudbury, it's one of my favorite channels to listen to. They do such a great job. And here in Ottawa as well. Yeah, it's kind of a sad day. Ryan O'Donnell, Dolly Parton.
2: Yeah, I did 9 to 5 in high school. It was my favorite music. Yeah, we did the musical and oh my God, that show was so much fun. And I remember at the start of every year, we would watch the movies or the musicals that we were going to do that year. And we had a watch party for all of that. So it was 9 to 5 and Xanadu were the two. And that's probably one of the best nights of my life, honestly. Oh, really? Was watching those movies with the drama kids. We were just like singing along, having such a good time. Like that woman just like, she bled joy, you know? Yeah. Like it just was impossible. Yeah. Yes, authentic joy. It was impossible to not catch it when you were watching it, whatever she was doing.
1: Yeah, it's a tough one. 7-10-10. Feel free. It is Good News Tuesday. And for Good News Today, of course, you can share no matter how big or how small the good news is, whatever is going on in your life from good news, because good news makes good news babies on a day like today when we're dealing with all kinds of political things, in our faces. Passing of Dolly Parton, unfortunately, is one of those things that just does not, make this the easiest of the days to navigate. So your favorite Dolly Parton memory, your Good News Tuesday. Whatever it is, no matter how big or how small, good news makes good news babies. So let's make sure that we share a little bit of good news for everybody who can't really find it today. Now, speaking of which, Noah Skanga, it's been a little while since you've been here for Good News Tuesday. So I feel like why not throw the fire your way and make you go first for what's your good news?
3: Well, have you ever enjoyed a Slurpee or a Slushie?
1: Oh, I was craving one today. It's crazy that you bring it up.
3: Well, a couple weeks ago, my sister came by and she dropped off a home Slurpee machine.
1: Oh no.
3: And it can hold a 2 liter. And I've been filling that thing up and enjoying Slurpees ever since until she takes it away.
1: Oh boy. So how much weight have you gained and how's the diabetes?
3: We don't. Those things don't get measured. No,
1: we're just gonna pretend. So we have one of the Gourmia soft ice cream machines. So it's similar to yours except it's smaller, and it makes those little slurpy things too. Like you can do like an entire bottle of that, like margarita mix, and then you put in like a cup of tequila, and it is the perfect margarita. It's dangerous, those things. So, hey, Noah, because I know that, I mean, you are an athlete. So let me give you this tip that my buddy Fred did. He has one of those, ones that's like the Ninja ice cream ones.
3: That's exact same one.
1: Is that the one?
3: Yep.
1: Oh. So he takes the cream and whatever, but no sugar, and he adds in protein powder with sweetener, and it's serious. It's like those Mr. Frosties from Wendy's. Or Frosties, whatever they're called.
2: Just Frosty. Frosty? Not Mr. Frosty. Who's that?
1: The Frosty. So, but he makes the ice cream with a protein powder. Poof! Instant.
3: Interesting. I'm gonna have to look that up.
1: Can you imagine an ice cream cone with 40 grams of protein?
3: That would be awesome.
1: That's what it is. It is. Oh my goodness! I'm so glad you brought it up. And it's one of the things I've struggled with. I don't drink those Slurpees very often, but there's no slushy machine. There's no 7-Eleven here. I live in a village, so I can't. I love that you brought it up. It's Good News Tuesday. Ryan O'Donnell, what's your good news?
2: Music related. Stumbled across a TikTok this morning of a guy who was giving a tour, and he said, right behind me in this building is where the Smiths recorded their first ever song in that studio. And he said, I play drums on that recording. And I look him up, and sure enough, this guy on TikTok, yes, this is the guy who played with the Smiths on their first ever recording. And he shared this whole story about what it was like, the building, and I commented. And he responded to me. I basically said, thanks for sharing. And he said, it was my pleasure to share it with you, Ryan. And for a moment, a member, not really, but kind of my favorite band acknowledged my existence. And that hit hard. That was really cool.
1: Oh, wow.
2: He's a really cool guy. Look, he played for bands other than the Smiths, Shane.
1: Okay.
2: Just so you know. Yeah. Like The Fall.
1: Yeah.
2: Yeah.
1: Okay.
2: Yeah.
1: Yeah. Okay. That's okay. Awesome. But that's good. I mean, he recognized you're a fan and said it by name, and look how happy you are. And
2: I'm doing my best. Look how happy I am.
1: I'm trying to not tear it down. Did he quit the band because it was too sad? And he's happy
2: actually
1: now?
2: No. He declined to like probably jam with them more. So he probably saw what Morrissey was like and went, I'm good.
1: Yeah.
2: Oof, just fair.
1: It's always something when the drummer quits, right?
2: Yeah, well, the drummer dies. It's like Spinal Tap. Yeah.
1: I've kind of struggled for good news today. I do have to be honest, is that it's not that anything bad is happening today, but I did go for a walk. Nice. And you know how we talked about those libraries on the street corners? People have a book library in the corner, and then we had the bright idea because we saw one and we were stealing the idea. Somebody had like a Blockbuster video, and I wanted to make like a Blockbuster video one on the front where people could put in DVDs and swap DVDs. And I think you mentioned, or somebody mentioned this before, but I was walking today with the house donkey, and down the road, about 4 or 5 blocks, there's a puzzle one. It's a puzzle library. Give a puzzle, take a puzzle. And I just love that idea. So I'm going to do it. I'm going to go.
2: You got a puzzle to leave?

0: does Across Canada on the Pure Country Network and does a fantastic job. She's based in Toronto and in Barrie and is going to help us understand the impact of not only on country music, but women in country music, of Dolly Parton with her passing 80 years old. And I feel like in today's, by today's numbers, that's young. You know, I feel like that's too soon. I feel like you got to get a 95, 98 out of it now. That's the expectation. But high five to Dolly Parton. And I have a new challenge as part of that conversation that I talked to Shannon about, that I think we need a new Dolly Parton meme. And I think we already recognize what it could be. And I think we have a new season of how Dolly Parton impacts us that we all should tap into. So we'll get to that coming up. Plus more good news stories for Good News Tuesday. And again, 7-10-10, you can text it in or use that microphone button, that talk back feature on the iHeart app. Listen online, send it in. Noah will let us know and we'll include it for Good News Tuesday.
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1: It's Good News Tuesday. Shane Hewitt and The Night Shift. And Ryan is here. We've got some conversation about Dolly Parton in about 15 minutes. Impact of her life, Dolly Parton passing away today. And so let's focus on some of the good news. Ryan, one of my favorite videos, of course, online are the doggo videos. I do get every Great Dane video ever made sent to me because I have a Great Dane.
2: I wonder why.
1: And I've seen them multiple times. And you know what? I love it. Keep them coming because I keep, like, I'll watch them again and again because they're all the same. I would like to say my dog is special. She is not. She is like every other Great Dane. And everything you see in those videos is what my dog does. But I like the ones where it's like, you know, this dog saves people's lives. He's a guardian. And then there's the other ones like, this dog helps people with special needs. He takes care of you. And then there's like this ugly dog and it just says, I like chicken. Because real dogs do stuff and our dogs do not. I think those are great memes online. That could be my age showing. This is a story about dogs that do good stuff for Good News Tuesday. Dogs with jobs. I think all dogs are like teenagers. They should have a job. Otherwise, they just bark and snarl at things that they really shouldn't. And I know this because with my big dog, the little ones that bark and snarl, but as my dog gets closer, she gets bigger, and then they run and hide behind their mama. Dogs need jobs, and here's a good news story about some dogs are, of all things, working in the fight against invasive mussel species, you know, the stuff that gets stuck to the bottom of boats.
3: So Hilo knows where all the mussels like to hide. Check.
4: So by inspecting watercraft and making sure our boats are clean, drained, dry, that is helping to eliminate the threat of these invasive mussels. It is mandatory for watercraft when we have an open station to stop and be inspected. And in this way, we're educating the public how to do their part to keep aquatic invasive species out of the province.
5: Once they're in to stay. Well, they're only as big as your fingernail, and they're extremely proliferative. They'll completely cover a beach, so to the point that you can no longer walk on it.
4: We use hot water and high pressure that will effectively kill and remove the mussels from the watercraft.
6: So he gets that toy just for doing a good job and being the best boy.
7: Yeah.
6: Oh, that's so good.
1: I kind of want a squeaky toy.
8: You did such a good job today.
2: Yeah. It's interesting when you see the comparison of like these dogs that you follow that do amazing things. I follow a dog on TikTok named Cashew. And that's because Cashew just looks like a bunch of rolled loaves of bread into one weird body. And I will give that dog all the attention in the world just for looking a little weird. A little weird.
1: Is this Le Chabo or what?
2: Well, it's kind of deceptive because Cashew looks like a corgi and a golden retriever, but like those dogs that have all the folds on them all at once. It's the weirdest looking dog I've ever seen.
1: Really?
2: And I love Cashew, but maybe I need to be paying more attention to the muscle fighting.
1: Yeah, like the dogs with jobs. I'm telling you, this could be a thing. Dogs with jobs.
2: Real jobs, not just making me laugh and smile. That's not a real job.
1: No, yeah, that's true. Okay, it's Good News Tuesday, 7-10-10. Send in your good news. Here's a story that comes out of Winnipeg, of all places. Winnipeg is cold in the winter. Very cold. And it's hot in the summer, though, for a very brief window of time. Mosquitoes are as big as your head. Yep. And from Churchill, like up north, on Hudson Bay, like Churchill, like cold. There's a new polar bear cub. It's an orphan polar bear cub. Good news. We got lots of animals on the good news today that's making its way to Winnipeg.
9: We don't know the circumstances that resulted in mom's passing, and we want to make sure the cub doesn't have anything that it might be incubating that might cause concern for other animals in our care here. So we're monitoring him very carefully. And we're also supporting his transition. He doesn't know people are here to help. He doesn't know what our food is. And so it's getting the bear used to all of the aspects of care here as opposed to what he had living in the tundra.
1: I love how he's incubating his emotions.
2: It's always funny with polar bears because they're like, they're so cute and yet they are the most dangerous animal. They're like, I think they're the only animal in the animal kingdom that actually see humans as prey, like
1: oh, really?
2: Food. Yeah. So they're so cute and they're being acclimated. Bite your face off.
1: But like, I don't understand, like, why do you care about his emotions?
2: Because he's a good boy.
1: He's a bear. Like if he wants to swat your block off, he's going to do it.
2: He will.
1: Anyway, they're doing good things by saving the bear for sure, but I don't know. that seems like a bit. All right. I was just double checking to see if there was another animal story, but there's not. Father and son surprise a woman with a new farm stand. I like the farm stand. Do you ever stop on the side of the road and buy things?
2: Absolutely. It's Tabor corn season here in Calgary. So yeah. All the farmers from Tabor are bringing up the best corn in the world. So yeah, I'll stop and buy corn out of a truck. I did this weekend.
1: Yeah.
2: Yeah. And peaches from BC too.
1: I bought flowers from a kid on the side of the road once.
2: Oh, were they?
1: Which was questionable because it was like a farm road and there was not a house for miles.
2: We went to Safeway and are reselling them.
1: Yeah. And he wanted like $30.
2: Yeah.
1: And I'm like, dude, like your prices are high. Anyway, of course I gave him the money because he had the hustle. It was a hot day and I don't know where he went. He just like walked into the woods to Willy Wonka's place, whatever it was going on, farmland, but it was cool. And I always admire Farm Fresh Eggs, side of the road, everywhere you go. These guys, someone stole the lady's farm stand. So they helped her out.
7: I was actually baking for us at home. And I figured that it would be nice to be able to, like, make it for other people, too.
10: That is how Kay's Bake Stand started. But this beautiful stand wasn't the first one, unfortunately.
11: She'd been on me for a while to make this over the winter.
10: Her husband, Ian, says he spent months making the stand of her dreams. They put it out the day before the 4th of July, with plans of passing out samples for publicity during a big race. But then that morning, while weeding, Ian couldn't believe what he didn't see.
11: I look up and it's not there. I was like, oh, that's kind of weird. I had a little shock. And I was like, there's no way somebody would have taken this.
7: He's like, the stand's gone. And I like jumped out of bed and I was like, what? Like, are you sure? Like, are you kidding? Because that thing is big. It was big. The fact that it was at 2 a.m. was just really sketchy.
10: Neighbors started reaching out with surveillance video showing an SUV taking off with it atop of their vehicle.
1: So, okay. I have driven by farm stands and gone, aw. If someone puts the $10 in for the flowers, do you ever worry about someone stealing the $10? Or what if someone just goes and takes the flowers? Well, that's not very nice. These people stole the whole store. Like they stole the stand. Anyway, there's a group, that came back and built a new stand and helped them out. It's a good story. And I've always kind of wondered about that. But then I did stop at a farm stand and I was like, well, how does this work? Right. And I've often gone, oh, I don't have cash. I can't stop. Oh no, they had a QR code and a swipe here. Yeah. Automatic, like yep. Stripe, battery operated. Yep. Beep. Take your money. Efficient. Well done, my friends. It's Good News Tuesday. Share your good news. Because it's Tuesday, we do have some of our regulars coming up on the show like we do. That does include Matt Gurney going to be here, Uncle Bob's Bits. Bob got himself in trouble online. Do you remember the video of the kid who he was going to have a new baby? He was going to be a big brother. And then he was like, the baby can stay with me. And then he quickly changed his mind and realized that he wasn't going to get mom's attention anymore. It's like 16 years old or something. Something like that. 10 years old, this video. Anyway, Bob commented on it. He just found it for the first time, commented on it, and got torn up by the internet. His first experience of all of that. We'll talk to Bob in a little bit. This is why you don't say funny, try to be funny online out of context. we're going to learn about AI in schools. AI is starting to expose fractures in school teaching, not because the kids are cheating, but more so because they're learning much differently than we used to, and some of the practices are old. We've got Dr. Michelle Singara coming up for that one. And what's on your mind, Mark Mendelson, former homicide detective, in just a little bit. Up next, Shannon Ella. Dolly Parton passed away today at the age of 80. We're going to talk about it.
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1: Today is a very sad day to share the news. If you hadn't heard, Dolly Parton has reportedly passed away. She was born in 1946, 80 years old. And somehow that feels too soon, too young, and I'm perhaps a little selfish with that. Shannon Ella is here, host on the super fun country shows across the country, Pure Country, on the FM side of all the stations. Shannon, a day we knew was going to come, but yeah. I don't think anybody was actually prepared.
23: Not at all. No. You know, we had gotten all these updates from Dolly recently. She kept us. It's one thing about her that she didn't have to do, but she kept fans kind of up to date on what she was dealing with. And so we knew she wasn't at her best health, but never, ever imagined a day where Dolly Parton wasn't in the world that we're living in.
1: I mean, Dolly Parton to me was going to live to 120. And even after that was somehow going to live longer in robot form. Like, I mean, Dolly Parton has been such, such a staple of our lives, and beyond country into sort of the movies, the soundtracks, the other songs for other people into just, I don't know, a guiding light, I would say. No.
23: Yeah. I mean, I don't think there is a world that Dolly had not touched. I mean, Broadway, like you said, movies outside of country music. She has a hotel in Nashville, Dollywood, her theme park. My son actually was reading, which made me very emotional, but was reading this book in his room about rainbows. And when you live in the U.S., you can sign up for Dolly Parton's Imagination Library. And so every month we would get a book from Miss Dolly. And we have a whole library collection of books that were sent to our home because of Dolly, because of her just desire to want to help people. Even if it had absolutely nothing to do with music, she just wanted to make the world a better place.
1: So tell me, you follow this stuff, being a country music host and stuff. Her health wasn't well. What was going on? And to which she had said, like, there was so much more that she wanted to do. Obviously, this, I'm assuming, is very sudden.
23: Yeah, I mean, she did say that when her husband, Carl Dean, got sick, she was spending her time caring for him and kind of forgot to care for herself. So she had never really revealed exactly in detail what was going on, from my knowledge, because I tried to follow as closely as possible because I was just like, please, Dolly, be okay. But I think that's a real thing that happens when you're dealing with someone whose health is not great. You're caring for them. And of course, she would be the type of wife that would care so much for her loved ones. And, you know, then when he had passed, she really started to put her health in order and found out some things that were not great news. And I think it was like 4 or 5 days ago that she kind of gave an update to the world that she, you know, was not doing well, but that she was taking care of herself and whatnot. So it's obviously heart-wrenching to hear, but I think she was still working and working on projects and doing things, I feel like, up until it happened, which is so very Dolly Parton of her. I don't know if there's a human being in the world who worked as much and as hard as that woman.
1: Tell me about the example that she set. When you look at country music generally as a genre, dominated by men for a very long time, there are a couple of people that changed that. And I think Shania Twain probably was a direct result of someone like Dolly Parton and work. But really, it all kind of leads back to the same place. I mean, this was a woman that stepped into this, like many, like a select handful of women in the 60s and 70s in TV, Carol Burnett, those folks, that had a massive impact on entertainment generally and music generally. And I think that you can trace this back, country music's growth from the country and western of back in the day to the new country of the 90s to this a country pop hybrid mainstream thing that is just so popular today. Tell me about the impact of Dolly Parton generally on what you would think is country music and specifically women in country.
23: Oh, absolutely. I mean, I think if you look over the years since Dolly really started to make her mark, any woman since that moment that has made an impact, if they are asked who is someone that inspired them, Dolly Parton is always on there. Shania has many times talked about Dolly, just her confidence and the way she dressed and her style being such an inspiration to Shania. I just interviewed Shania Twain like 3 weeks ago when she released her record, and I asked her about songwriting, and Dolly Parton was immediately her answer. Just her writing moved her so much. And I just think that because of the path that Dolly paved, being exactly who she was, it has shown women today, like, okay, we can do that. We can be exactly who we are and look at what Dolly has done. And Lainey Wilson being probably one of the most recent big stars in music, one of her first records had a song, WWDD, which was "What Would Dolly Do?" And, you know, she's working in all these other worlds outside of music. You know, Lainey's acting and doing all these things. And she's like, I do that. I think of Dolly, because what would Dolly do? She would do it all. She would never say no. She'd just keep working as hard as she could. And I think women in country music are so fortunate to have someone like Dolly to look to for guidance and advice. Even though she's not with us anymore, she has left such a legacy that young women still to come will be able to look back at what she's done and go, oh, okay, what would Dolly do here?
1: Yeah, I think the Lainey Wilson example that you bring up is probably a great example. When you hear stories from Lainey about just grabbing a travel trailer and never towing one before and making her way to Nashville to build a life, There was an unapologetic tenaciousness that is consistent with leaders like the names that you mentioned, with Shania and Lainey and Dolly, and what amazing company to put that in. Of course, both of them would probably say, I don't belong in that company. But from a fan perspective, I think it's probably pretty safe. Let's talk about the other people that she accidentally perhaps created, like Whitney Houston, which probably would have had a great career if she had never met Dolly Parton's song. But outside country music, I mean, it's safe to say that her career was built on the foundation of Dolly Parton's writing.
23: Oh, for sure. I mean, just that song, like, it's funny that I think I watched an interview this, like, a couple minutes ago, being Dolly talking about that song and her just not even realizing how impactful that song could be, because it was so personal to her and it was her writing and she was just such an artist. And she was also the most humble artist, I think, which is so crazy to think. And she was talking about how she never could have imagined that that would fall into the hands of Whitney Houston and that she would get to hear her words being sung by someone like her, and just how floored she was. And I'm sure they're singing up in heaven right now, that song. But I mean, what an iconic. That was the song that Shania Twain, I think I had said, what would be the song you'd choose to sing in a bar if you wanted to make the entire room cry? And she said, I Will Always Love You, the Dolly Parton version, because yeah, that would definitely do the trick.
1: It's remarkable to think the impact that one person can have. And this is just coming to me now. It's not something I'd thought about. But as we talk about Dolly Parton, Dolly Parton is like the Chuck Norris of women in media, because she's the soul that could ward off everything and take care of everybody and do all the things just like you just described. So all of the Chuck Norris jokes about Chuck Norris could do everything, Dolly Parton deserves that same meme, I think.
23: Oh, I mean, what is there in the world that Dolly Parton did not accomplish? I mean, it's wild. And I think what is, like, one of my favorite things about Dolly, it's hard to nail down just one, but I remember vividly being like on the radio doing my show and finding out that Dolly Parton had actually tried to turn down being inducted into the Rock and Roll Hall of Fame because she didn't feel worthy.
1: Yeah, I remember
23: and
1: that.
23: I think the entire world was like, what? Are you crazy? Like, you're Dolly Parton. Of course you're worthy. But that's who she was. And then she felt like she had to prove, she was like, all right, I got to put out a rock album now because I got to make sure I deserve this honor that I'm about to receive.
1: What would Dolly do? Dolly Parton passing away at the age of 80. That's remarkable. Shannon, Ella, you can catch online on the iHeart app anytime on the Pure Country Network, on all of the stations. You're going to find her somewhere depending on your time zones and all the things. Shannon, thanks for taking the time and sharing the Dolly Parton stories.
23: Thank you so much for having me.
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1: What's on your mind? Every single Tuesday, at this time, we like to talk to one of our friends and family on the show and let you get to know them a little bit. It's not necessarily about something specific in the news. Maybe it is. Maybe it's about something going on in life. And Mark Mendelson is our guy here to do this today. What's on your mind, Mark Mendelson? Hello.
29: Good evening, Shane. How are you?
1: I'm good, thank you. For those who don't know Mark, former homicide detective, is on the show. You see him on CTV from time to time. Toronto people know him, but for people across the country, you've heard him on the show before many times, talking about policing things. What's on your mind, brother?
29: Well, we are in interesting times in this country. And, you know, not just from a geopolitical perspective, but from a provincial perspective, just from a national perspective, and from a policing perspective. You know, we've seen more and more, situations and occurrences over the last couple of years involving policing and quote unquote corruption. And, you know, serious, criticisms of policing, you know, how they're dealing with demonstrations in, you know, certainly in Toronto and in Ottawa, I'm sure as well, the number of demonstrations and how the police are handling it, whether they're being neutral about it. So the criticism is flying all over the place. And I have the opportunity to speak to, you know, not just retired investigators, but current investigators, current cops, deputy chiefs and chiefs. And watching how they're sort of stick handling through all the different changes that we're all seeing, not only in the world, but, you know, as we sit here in this country, and it is changing. It is changing fast.
1: There seems to be a few things that bubble up every now and then. Montreal has been through a lot when it comes to policing lately. And then there's changes in policing. You know, in Montreal, it's funny because they're talking about body cams now, saying things like, oh, yeah, we're going to do body cams. It's like, what do you mean you don't do body cams? Like, that is mind blowing to me. But at the same time, you know, Surrey went through their policing thing. Alberta is going through their new police force provincially now and what they're getting into. In some forms, it feels like we're moving ahead, Mark. Things look good in policing. And in some ways, you're like, oh, my God, this is still a thing and still a problem.
29: Like body cams, I mean, I didn't know that, Shane, and that's quite fascinating to me because that's almost become old technology now. I mean, you know, everybody was up in arms, especially police, when they talked about body cams, you know, when they were using it widely in the U.S., and we got it here, and I always took the position, you know, the body cam is a good thing to have because it can actually, you know, extricate police officers from vexatious complaints, from frivolous complaints, things of that nature. It can be of benefit. And we've seen it now in the courts, and we've seen it now in the internal dispute, you know, police act charges that are taking place right across this country all the time, where the body cam is actually saving the officer all the grief in the world and really making the complainants incredible, or, you know, their credibility's gone. So that surprises me. And technology, you know, it's changing so quickly now in terms of policing, not just body cams, but in, you know, everybody's got a security system in their homes, and every business has got cameras, and cities have got cameras all over the place. We're actually seeing crimes now that are being solved not with witnesses, not with people giving statements, but with, you know, the technology expertise that certain officers have in police services, where, you know, they can go out and you can actually follow these crime vehicles from the crime scene to where they ditch the car or where they park the car without ever having to deal with a witness. And, you know, the courts love it. Juries love it. So, but this is technology we didn't have 20 years ago. Lord knows I wish we did when I was in homicide. But, you know, these are all good, positive changes. But, you know, you mentioned what's happening in Alberta. They're going to go to a provincial system like we have in Ontario and they have in Quebec. There are some, you know, good reasons for that. You know, in terms of the quality of service, I think that people are going to be receiving, because right now a lot of them are not happy. BC's doing some of the same things. I don't know whether, you know, Saskatchewan or Manitoba or some of the, you know, the Maritime provinces need this at this point, because the RCMP are sort of, with the exception of Newfoundland, I guess, they're de facto provincial police. But these are all, you know, whether this is, you know, service quality discussions or whether this is finances about how expensive it is to have a police service, I don't know. But, you know, these changes are going to happen, and there's going to be growing pains. And, you know, at the end of the day, let's face it, there's going to be people that just aren't happy anyways, because they wouldn't have been happy no matter what.
1: It is crazy to think that there's more doorbells with cameras on them in Montreal than police officers. It's kind of a crazy notion in today's world. They say over the next year that stuff's going to roll out. What does it look like ideally, though? If you could go, you know, former police guy, former detective, looking forward at policing, what do we need to do to have the confidence? Do we still need to grow up a little bit when it comes to this? Because we blame police for all kinds of things that aren't their problem. And, you know, that we put them on them, like people's opinions and stuff online. And at the same time, though, the police still have things like the racism accusations and stuff that's happened recently in Montreal. So some of it's not warranted. Some of it is long overdue. What's the dream?
29: Well, The dream is, I think that in many cases, there are so many societal issues that are placed on the lap, as you mentioned, of the police. I mean, if you look at Toronto and traveling the transit system, and you got people who are just, you know, completely out of it, and they're laying on the seats, and they ride the subways and streetcars 24/7 if they can. There are mental health issues, there are emotional issues, and there are drug and alcohol issues. And you cannot expect the police service to be the social service agency that looks after these people. I mean, it's, you know, for years it's been going on in Toronto where we've got homeless shelters all over the place. But I can tell you from experience, a lot of the people that I would come in contact with, say, in homicide investigations, and I would ask them, why aren't you going in the shelters? And they would say, because they feel safer out on the street. Because they get into those shelters, they get robbed. People steal their shoes. People steal their coats. And they also don't like the rules. Because a lot of these shelters at 8 a.m. say, okay, you're out for the day. Goodbye. And when you do come in at 9 or 10 o'clock at night, they lock the door and they say, no, you can't go out every half an hour and, you know, have a hit of crack and then come back in. That's not our rules. They don't like rules. That's why they're quite comfortable, you know, living in parks and in stairwells and on transit systems, because there are no rules and because, you know, they can do what they want. And again, they feel safer. That falls onto the cities and onto the provinces, I would suggest as well. There's just not enough safe places for them. And when we talk about putting up new shelters, they're putting them or suggesting to put them in places because we've got this NIMBY, you know, thing going on. Nobody wants a shelter near their house. So they're putting them in faraway places, which are hard to get to, which don't have any nearby social services, let alone a Tim Hortons, if you will. That's not attractive for them. So you're balancing people who love their neighborhoods and don't want these shelters in the area, you know, or safe injection sites, things of that nature. And they make a lot of noise and they carry a lot of weight when it comes to the elections. You know, so where do you go? It's a societal problem. It's a mental health problem. It's a hospital problem. It is social services problems. It is a policing problem in many ways. And you can't just dump it on the lap of the police and expect them to sort of take care of it all, because every time they do that, it's one step forward and two steps back, because something goes wrong. Somebody, you know, posts a video of police officers trying to extricate a guy, you know, who's on fentanyl, getting him out of a streetcar, and a fight ensues, and everybody's filming it, and it's on TikTok and Instagram in about 8 seconds, and the police are criticized heavily for that. So, you know, this is something that the police are facing. Everybody's a photojournalist now.
1: Yeah, it's true. It's so true. I hear you. What's on your mind? Mark Mandelson, former homicide detective. Let the police. I think is my takeaway from this conversation. Well, thank you for being here, brother. I do appreciate you as always. Love having you on.
29: My pleasure, Shane. Have a good show and take care of yourself.
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11: From the National Newsroom of the Canadian Press, I'm Naira Ahmed. Canada's increasing tariffs on American steel and aluminum products from 25 to 50% in retaliation for the U.S. imposing tariffs on nearly $28 billion of Canadian goods. Ottawa says it's matching the dollar amount of the U.S. tariffs, but the list does not include all of the same items targeted by President Donald Trump. During Tuesday's announcement, Industry Minister Melanie Joly told Canadians they should buy domestic products.
12: This morning, I had the chance to talk with many associations of retailers to really have them on board to make sure that at your grocers, at your local shop, that you understand what are the Canadian products. And I have their support to make sure that's the case. And we will push them to make sure that that's the case.
11: The government also announced a $7.5 billion aid package for Canadian businesses impacted by the U.S. trade war. Among the measures are new loan programs for businesses and more flexibility to apply for employment insurance. Meanwhile, Alberta's opposition leader says now is not the time to hold a referendum on quitting Canada as the country is waging a trade war with the U.S.
13: NDP leader Nahid Nenshi is calling on Premier Danielle Smith to postpone Alberta's October 19th referendum on remaining in Canada. Nenshi says holding the vote would send the wrong message as Canada resumes a trade war with the United States. The U.S. has imposed tariffs on $28 billion worth of Canadian goods, with Canadian counter-tariffs set to take effect on September 8th. Now Smith says the referendum will proceed because hundreds of thousands of Albertans signed petitions demanding a vote. She has said she plans to vote to remain in Canada. David Augustine, The Canadian Press.
11: Abroad, tragic news out of Pakistan, where at least 14 newborn babies were killed after a fire broke out at a nursery at a major government hospital. Hospital officials say at least one baby was rescued in the early morning fire. Officials say the fire allegedly began after the compressor of an air conditioning unit exploded inside the nursery, which is part of Islamabad's hospital's gynecology ward. Local media report firefighters quickly responded and extinguished the blaze, and rescue teams were carrying out cooling operations at the site. And Montreal police say they've suspended a fourth officer as part of an investigation into a patrol unit accused of racism and misconduct in a multicultural neighborhood in the city.
14: Allegations made public in June included claims that officers on the 16-member unit cut the hair of racialized citizens and kept it as trophies. Police previously said they had disbanded the unit, disarming all of the officers and suspending three of them. The latest suspension took effect on August 19th and involves an officer who worked with the unit at Station 39 in the Montreal Nord neighborhood. Police have provided few details about the allegations. Lisa Laporte, The Canadian Press.
11: This is The Canadian Press. In sports, the Toronto Blue Jays dropped a 5-3 decision to Kansas City in the opener of a three-game series at Rogers Centre. Nathan Lucas was thrown out at second base to end the game after hitting a two-run single. Blue Jays manager John Schneider says patience can be a good play in a situation like that.
0: Yeah, I mean, he hit the ball well. You know, good job of cutting it off and getting into Bobby quickly. I think, you know, you always make a decision off the bat, and then you have to make another one kind of once you're around it, especially when the play's in front of you. So everything kind of gets magnified when you're not scoring, and then you get a little bit over-anxious, I think, when you're trying to make something happen.
11: The Blue Jays have lost four of their last six games and started the day two games out of a wild card spot in the American League standings. And Canada's Taylor Pendrith is returning to the President's Cup. The golfer from Richmond Hill, Ontario, played for the international team at the last two best-on-best tournaments, but will be a captain's assistant at the event next month. From the Canadian Press, I'm Naira Ahmed.
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1: It's always interesting to me, this sort of back to school notion, right? It's a reset of the habits. And yeah. Is it good or is it not good? Now, even though back to school is the timing of this conversation, it really is so many different things. And it's New Year's. It's back from vacation. It's Monday. And every time we reset our habits and every time we reset into new routines, hopefully new routines, we have an opportunity to reevaluate. And that's where we're going to start here in this conversation. Dr. Michelle Singara is here, education specialist, cognitive social scientist. I imagine you with like a cauldron and glowing green social stuff. To talk about a couple of things. And so AI is obviously everywhere. Habits around AI is interesting to me. And there's been an awful lot about, oh, kids aren't learning this. Kids aren't, with some critical thinking and all these different pieces. And as I use AI to learn and develop things and try some things that I've no idea what I'm doing, like how does my son fix his alternator in his car? It is interesting because I feel like we need to rephrase it, Michelle, because the cognitive development part could actually be a long ball. There was a long time where people said video games were bad. And then we learned that small tactile maneuvers and three-dimensional thinking for kids became a big skill over the course of time. And so process versus performance. I wonder if the process part, yes, we are missing some key elements. Is it a long ball that we just can't see yet of what the benefits might be?
2: It's a great question because if you distill it down, the question is really about how we are all scared of things when they first come out. And you can go back even before video games and the calculator and radio. I remember.
1: Oh, electricity. I love electricity. It's a great story. People didn't want to walk in the room.
2: So fear is our natural default, but that's because fear is our braking system. It's super critical to keep us safe and to help us survive. So it seems to be where we start. I think, being a cognitive social scientist, I believe that cognition is something that we are living with, on a daily basis and need to be considering how all the things that we're doing in our lives, how much time are we spending outdoors in natural light on video games with AI, all speak to how our brains are developing. And we're at a time now, Shane, where we need to move past the fear and get into the opportunity of it all, as you're talking about. The back to school time period is one of those opportunities where we're naturally able to have conversations like this and talk about ways to interact and integrate technology from a place of hope and opportunity rather than fear.
1: Yeah. Screen time on your phones, I think, such a great example. Your screen time numbers, like we get like our little alerts on our phone. Oh, you spent 5 hours on the phone today. Well, technically, no, I didn't. I had Spotify running and I had 7 phone calls. And so I wasn't on my phone. I used my phone. And again, for me as a word guy, the language part matters because we see those numbers of 4 hours or 6 hours or what everybody uses. And then we're like, yeah, that's too much. Let's do it again tomorrow. Like, at what point do we know what is the new baseline?
2: Exactly. And what you're talking about, definitions and measures here, because it frustrates me to no end, Jane, when people talk about participation and people are like, yeah, butts were in the seats. I had this many check marks in terms of they showed up. Well, what did they do? Did they actually learn anything when their butts were in the seats? We have too many online learning programs that are completion based. So it's like, did they click the video? Did the video play until the end of the video? They can watch that stuff, right? That's on a dashboard. They didn't stop. Their eyeballs must have been on it. Were they really on it? And unfortunately, we are measuring the wrong things in terms of these technology screen time. So you have a device in your pocket. Is looking at how much screen time I have on a daily basis a measure of whether or not I'm using that device in a way that is helping my brain develop or hindering it? These are essential questions when we look at how we're using these things in the classroom, boardroom, lecture hall, wherever we're talking about it.
1: It does translate everywhere. We can sit here and pontificate about kids are terrible. Get off my lawn. But I mean, really, it does. It's exactly what we do all day, every day.
2: It's the adults who are the problem, Shane, I find also, you know, when you're talking about habit formation, and I just was putting out some social content around parenting tips and things about how to build healthy habits at home. And it's modeling to your kid. I have a 2.5-year-old toddler, okay? And I am She knows when I am on my phone. It is incredible how sensitive they are at that age when they're so connected to attention and attachment. You know, we are the ones who have to understand first and foremost that we are not superhuman individuals. Like, we don't have the discipline necessarily to fight the bells, the whistles, the notification, the dings. And if we can start to look at our habits as parents, as caregivers, as educators, as leaders, it's going to funnel down into habits of those that we're working with or raising, as it were.
1: Oh, I see your toddler and I raise you my Great Dane. Because my dog knows that when I finish this conversation, I say, thanks, Michelle. Okay, see you later. And I take my headphones off. She gets up, comes over for a bum scratch because she knows full well that she can have my attention now.
2: Mm-hmm.
1: Mm-hmm. Isn't that crazy?
2: And that's what it is. When you look at, I am a designer really at heart. Like I always say to my artistic friends, like I'm not an artist, but when you look at what teaching and learning really is, or the design of any sort of interaction with teaching and learning involved, you have these levers that you pull, which are like your paintbrushes and your colors. You have what you teach, how you teach, and how you define and measure success. That's curriculum, instruction, and evaluation. And it is all about attention. How are we keeping people's attention, moving people through an experience, put the attention on the content and the curriculum we want them to focus on, and hopefully on how we want them to demonstrate that they actually learn something. Now, in the traditional ways of old school ways, literally, of thinking about these things, we have to remember that it was the industrialized model, Shane. Like, the Industrial Revolution is what dictated our schools, the current way we look at what a school looks like, from the desks and the way they're oriented to the bell system. You know, it's the summer right now, and I still hear the bells of my local school going off every 40 minutes. The fact that we've separated content, right? You have math from 9:10 to 9:50. These are all arbitrary ways of organizing our interaction with material and each other. So AI, what I love about it, like I was working as an educational consultant for many years looking at the introduction of technology, online learning environments, way before COVID. But COVID really changed the game in terms of like, okay, well now we have to do stuff with technology. Like technology has to come into these designs, which was not part of the old industrial model of way we would look at these.

0: on purpose, including throwing chalk brushes sometimes. Those things, we can leave them in the past. But when it comes to the way kids are answering questions and learning from the technology, isn't there so much more we could do? We're going to learn about this. Dr. Michelle Singara is here. We've got more to come. Shane Hewitt and the Night Shift as we get ready for back to school.
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1: Kids and adults, attention and back to school. Old systems, leaning into old systems versus new systems. Now, it's hard to turn the Love Boat, I would say the Titanic, but let's keep it more positive. It's hard to turn the Love Boat through a slalom course, right? It's a pretty big ship. So curriculations and systems, curriculations. I just made that up.
2: That's a new word. I like it.

0: curriculums
1: and systems are not, they're not easy, right? They take time. And then all of a sudden you have provincial governments that are overseeing curriculums and schools. And that's a layer of politicking that also is bothersome. But we also have a system, and I think you said it earlier, and if everybody missed it in the conversation, it's on the podcast, that bums in seats and, you know, while we have their attention, they're paying attention. And all of you adults that have done those corporate security tests, right, like on how to not click on the phishing email that you get at work, that is it. That's the attention. So we have their attention. And here's what I truly worry, Michelle, and if it's off topic, that's fine. You can tell me. In today's world of just building worker bees and more lemmings to follow the system, when we focus on attention and retaining attention, we're just building them to buy into the advertising systems and the media systems, the shopping systems, the dopamine hits of the social media, all of the bits. We're actually grooming them now through school to fit that mold, as opposed to challenge that mold and build things newly. My honest gut from this conversation is, oh, this reveals that we're actually training them on how to be good consumers. And I find that concerning. Is that off topic?
2: Well, no, because you're talking about ways in which we're capturing attention. And if you're talking about designs of like interactions with content, whether you want to talk about an online asynchronous, you know, someone doing a workplace training initiative module or a first year chemistry lecture course with 500 students in it in higher ed, it depends on how you're doing it. And if people are leveraging the same tools, like if things are not in our best interest, and the research is very clear now that this kind of short-term attention seeking, bells and whistles, dog salivating, old school behavioralism model of getting attention is not good for us, then we need to be rethinking what it means to get people's attention. Because lo and behold, Shane, we actually are interested and engaged based on other stuff than just shiny objects passing in our field of view. We are actually super interested in things that have value to us, that are relevant to our world, that tap into intrinsic motivations that we all have as human beings, you know? So we need to be designing, like, for example, a case-based scenario learning, right? You could have a quiz, to your point earlier about your son doing the Google quiz, right? Like, you could design an assessment for for a secondary school classroom that is a Google, that's a quiz. And they could have, even, you know, and teachers, I mean, I'm not hating on you, I'm sorry, but they could have short answers in there. They could have like a case study that they're doing in there, right? All of these things could be plagiarized and then we end up being police and it's not working with the current systems that we have. But if instead we ask students to generate scenarios where they would think this information is useful and then use those generated scenarios from our students in a case-based, you know, walk yourself through this scenario and tell me how you would do this. We get them to record themselves or do things with a peer and record it and submit it and get another peer to look at it, get peer feedback in the mix. Like, now we're talking like a totally different game-changing way of capturing attention.
1: Yeah. Okay. So, and what I hear in that is, I can say on the radio, hey, by the way, stick around because Michelle has news that if you don't hear it, you could die tomorrow. Right? And then everyone's like, oh, yeah, I don't want to die. Like fear-based hooks, right? It's terrible.
2: Fear works.
1: But you do. You hear that. You see that online and you hear it in different media outlets. We'll do it, you know, generally for profit. But if I do nothing but share my enthusiasm about something, there must be some sort of like electron chemistry, acknowledging your drooling dog Pavlov, just kind of throwaway that you put in there. But like that, the enthusiasm becomes the drooling dog, right? The enthusiasm is, oh, I'm going to surround myself with more people who care. I'm going to surround myself with more people who are excited about what they do. And now all of a sudden the friend circle has changed. You're not hanging out with a bunch of complainers. Oh my God, did you hear I'm going to die tomorrow? Yeah, the media, whatever. And then, and then you're surrounded by these people that are go-getters and trying to do things. Like, it seems to come together quite simply, no?
2: Yes, because this is how we're built. The cognitive social science thing, by the way, that moniker just means I understand the nature and the nurture side of things. So I understand how we learn, act, and behave, think in terms of like what the biology says, but then also what sociology and psychology say about it and how our context matters. We are literally neurobiologically wired to, for emotional contagions, Shane. Okay. Like a smile, like the classic adage of the spider walking on someone's forearm and then you get tingles on your forearm. We are connected. We're mammals. Okay. We're super interested and I get hired over and over again because as you may have noticed, I'm super enthusiastic about the work that we're doing and we're talking about. And this is another topic that is really close to my heart, Shane. And I think it connects is that educators, if we're going to make these changes, we're going to ask educators in all spaces, whether we're talking about HR, L&D professionals, or we're talking about parents who need to work on skill building in their homes around AI use and device use, like there needs to be a way to support them and give them the energy that they need, the tools to support them so that they can be energetically motivated to have these kinds of conversations and to engage in this type of work. Because what we're experiencing everywhere is distraction, disconnection, burnout, right? We ask so much of people, to flip the script and move, turn the Titanic. The Titanic hit the iceberg, Shane. Okay. We're not going to use that one. We're going to make it. We're going to turn it. It's happening. Okay. Love boat. Yeah. We're going to make this turn. We're going to do it. But I think if we're looking at all the levels at which change has to happen at in the home, in formal school systems, in the workplace, I think we need to talk about this level of emotional contagion and energy and enthusiasm and what it needs. Like what does it need to survive but thrive? How can we fan the flames of interest to get people who are working with folks to want to do this work?
1: Is this a parenting conversation or is this a teaching conversation?
2: All of them, dude. Education is everywhere. The importance of learning how to interact with technology to keep our brains from atrophying and to promote these amazing essential human capacities and skills that are going to totally keep us versatile and valuable in an machine-mediated world. Like, we are all responsible for it, whether we're working as a caregiver, parent, or a formal educator, or learning development with adults. Adults always get left out of the picture, you know? Like you graduate from university after cramming and memorizing, you know, for an exam that doesn't really matter anymore. And then all of a sudden learning stops. How that could not, you know, the upskilling, reskilling conversations that we're having now, right? Like we're all invested in it.
1: Yeah. Well, it never does stop. That's for sure. And, you know, I guess as you get older and you start to see life a little differently and all of our friends and brothers and sisters are in their 70s and 80s right now that are going, oh yeah, you just wait, right? Like, the minute I realized that I was presented with the opportunity to watch my parents grow up, right? I remember at 50, my dad wearing a tracksuit, you know, building a cabin for him and my mom and wearing a tracksuit, new hairdo, sneakers. And I'm like, oh, my dad's cool. And then now that I'm 50, and I look at this and I look at this and I go, oh, like this is what my dad felt like at that time. And for me, he was old.
2: Yeah.
1: Right. And then, but in reality, for me now, it's like, oh, there's a lot of learning yet to come. And that, so now it, you see the people around you with an opportunity to learn, teachers, parents, I would say strangers because it's an opportunity for strangers. That smile at the cute little girl who's wearing her, a ballet, tutu or whatever, carrying her unicorn magic stick, walking down the road and singing to butterflies and the stranger who smiles and gives that cute little wave, you know, after waving to mom is like, these are the human things. And this is absolutely fascinating. Nature versus nurture. That's a whole other conversation that we'll have to have another time.
2: Okay.
1: Nurture makes sense. Nature kind of wild. Yeah. And, Dr. Michelle Sangara is the guest. Thank you very much.
2: Thank you so much for having me, Shane. I look forward to speaking again.
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0: Dolly Parton has passed away at the age of 80. And does it feel good to just hear Dolly Parton? If you're listening on the radio, if you're on the podcast, you can't hear that because of licensing things. But doesn't it just put a smile on your face? Because I don't know a time ever when a Dolly Parton song didn't come on and somebody always says, "Oh, Dolly." That's just the way it was. I mean, even when Ghetto Superstar came out, people were like, "Oh, Dolly," right?
1: You know, she had 50 records. 50.
0: Is that what it was?
1: 50 records she put out. Yeah. Yeah. Crazy. And all of them are bangers in their own right.
0: In their own right. We have the clip from her family on here, don't we?
1: We do. Yeah.
0: Okay.
1: Yeah, saves. Yeah.
0: So Ryan O'Donnell's in Calgary, Noah Skanga, Toronto, Shane Hewitt here in Ottawa. Dolly Parton passing away, one of the most beloved of all the people, celebrity people and musicians. I don't know what you want to call her, just like the North Star of all things. And, end of 2026 is going to be the story of the end of the year is going to be two things. Politically, we know what that's going to be. We're not talking about that right now. And it's going to be Dolly Parton. That's what it's going to be. And how lucky are we truly to not only have had the influence of her music and those songs and her voice, and but the personality. I mean, what was it, like 2 years ago she did the Dallas cheerleader thing?
1: Yep.
0: Like it's wild and fun, and man, we know her music. We know the fun. We know the joy. We know the personality. And Ryan's put together some Dolly Parton highlights here, Ryan. So why don't you take over and,
1: thank
0: share
1: you.
0: Some of the stories.
1: I wanted to share because you're going to hear Dolly all over the radio and your day today, tomorrow, for probably weeks. But there's all these so many incredible clips and moments from interviews over the decades that she was performing that just tell you such a good story of like who she was. One of my favorite one here is this is she's on a talk show and a balding man is going bald, and he's asking Dolly advice on how he should proceed. Should he embrace being bald or should he shave his head? And just listen to Dolly's advice. I love it.
2: I get a wig, or should I stay the way I am?
3: I think you should stay the way you are, because just because you've lost your fuzz don't mean you're not a peach.
0: Come on.
1: She just pulled that. She just had that. She just, yep. That wasn't like a line she prepared, you know? It's like, it was just built into her. And she was very funny. Like, God, she was so funny. This is advice from Dolly. This time, it's for the youth.
4: Value. Mm-hmm. The question is, if you could tell teenagers of America today one thing, whether it be advice or something of support, what would it be?
3: I would say, act like it's raining every day and wear your rubbers.
1: She just said that.
0: Well, no, she had that. There was a little bit of like, Tom and Jerry, hidden. She was very subtle in her very not PG-13-ness in a lot of the things that she said, right? Like there was a lot of, suspicious dark thinking, dirty thinking, in subtle undertones and innuendo to the things she said.
1: She's so pure though, right? It's like she's saying something that's so raunchy or just out of pocket, but she says it genuinely funny and not in any way that's meant to make you feel uncomfortable or any insulting way. She's just being silly and goofy in a genuine way. So it came across well. Like, you know, what she was saying there, you know, like in the 70s or 80s, the whole crowd is laughing and cheering along because Dolly said it, you know, because mm-hmm. Dolly said it.
0: Dolly could say anything.
1: Yeah, she really could.
0: All right. So, here's a thing, Dolly sharing with reporters about, 9 to 5, you know, 9 to 5, the makeup for 9 to 5.
5: Jane Fonda and Lily Tomlin used to get so mad at me because when we were doing 9 to 5, Jane was teaching her exercise class, and of course Lily did not like to get up early, so she would be the one come in with a scarf on, rollers in her hair. Of course, I'd already cleaned up, put on my makeup, went across town. They have to take all the makeup off, start again for the movie, and I'd be all bouncing around coming in with my makeup on, and Lily looked at me one morning. She said, and I was so perky, and I was doing my thing, and had my makeup on, and she's looking at me and said, Dolly, go to hell.
0: Perky's a good word.
1: Yes, she was very, yeah, she just was. She just like has that, I never saw her frown. I don't know if I've ever seen her.
0: Eternally perky. Yeah, it's very good. Okay, and this is for Ryan Feld, this one. Probably the best Dolly Parton quote of all time.
5: So, you know, when I talk about making money, I said, you know, I need to make a lot of money because it would amaze you to know how much it costs to make a person look this cheap. And there's a lot of truth in that.
0: Ah, so good. Now, Dolly worked hard. There's been some really cool text messages that have come in at 7:10:10, and a couple, you know, about her husband passing and stuff, and saying things like, you know, she just died of a broken heart. She gave away all of her love, and just ran out. I mean, it's been quite delightful, your text messages at 7:10:10. So thank you for those. I appreciate them. Dolly Parton passes away at the age of 80. And if you think Dolly's impact on the world stopped with, you know, the Gen Xers like me, Ryan's a millennial, probably knows more about Dolly than I do. She has transcended all generations. Yeah, Ryan?
1: She has. And it's kind of hard to imagine like a kid today listening to Jolene, which came out, what, is that 1974? You know, it's like, why would they be listening to Dolly Parton? But this clip you're about to hear, this is from just a few months ago. Okay. And it's at the Dolly Parton, like, theme park. It's like her, you know, her attraction. And, Dolly is on a carriage being drawn by a horse, right? And there's this 8-year-old boy who's standing in the crowd, and Dolly points at him. And this, the sounds you're about to hear are of unbridled joy from an 8-year-old being pointed at by Dolly Parton. Just listen to this.
0: Just because she smiled.
1: Literally, because she smiled and like waved at that little boy. And I'm thinking of that little boy today, honestly.
0: So if you're feeling sad about Dolly's passing, dollyparton.com and at Dolly Parton, they've got some stuff set up to leave messages already. This was obviously well prepared for, I imagine, years ago, just in case something went wrong. And Dolly's nephew shares that she had invited him some time ago to be the spokesperson of the family. He has an interesting history because his dad did security. He did security. Like, she kept the family close. And here's a little clip. And you can hear the level of professionalism that not only Dolly had, that she instilled in the family around her.
6: Dolly was a farmer, just like her daddy. He farmed the soil. She farmed songs and happiness. Dolly called me and said she wants to rest in a beautiful bed of plush cotton because after a life wearing heavy rhinestones, she finally deserves to be comfortable and have some rest.
0: The entire piece is quite beautiful. Mm-hmm. He's very well spoken. And at Dolly Parton on Instagram, for example, you can see it there on dollyparton.com. I do recommend that you take a moment to go listen to the entire thing. I think it just goes to show the level of passion and love that she carried generally for the people around her, and her level of professionalism, polish, and how much she cared about the way that she was leaving everybody behind. Even though, like, this illness thing was not really well known and it seemed to be quick, she was making sure that everyone else was taken care of, which seems, like very Dolly Parton thing to do. A couple of conversations, coming up, on the show. We had one, it's on the podcast, with Shannon Ella, who does the, Pure Country shows on the country FM stations on the, iHeart app. About Dolly generally. That'll also be on the podcast, so you can grab it there. Okay. Coming up for you next, we're going to take a tour around the iHeart Talk Radio Network, some of the trade war conversations that we did not get a chance to get to on the show, plus some new tech and some Apple luxury stuff with Chris Abel in just a bit. It's Good News Tuesday. We'll be right back.
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1: Shane Hewitt and the Night Shift. In case you missed it, tour around the iHeart Talk Radio Network. It's a chance for us to touch on some of the other stories that our colleagues have gotten up to through the course of the day today, and a chance for us to be able to learn a little bit more beyond what we've already done. So let's dig into that. Of course, the big conversations today around trade on the newsy shows, including Graham Richardson filling in for Vasya Kapelos, spoke with Reynolds Mastin, president and CEO of the Canadian Media Producers Association, about the decision to stand firm on Canadian content requirements, trade negotiations, and Canadians' cultural sovereignty.
2: What's at stake is whether Canadians get to control and decide what stories they tell, and whether they even have access to Canadian stories on screens in the future. So what was at stake here was, based on the reports we've seen and heard, is the U.S. negotiating team at the 11th hour essentially wanted our government to undo the Online Streaming Act. And that's a piece of legislation that was brought in a few years ago to basically ensure that in the digital space, because we all now stream content, it's not through the TV antennas anymore, that Canadian stories still have shelf space and still continue to get made through having streamers like Netflix and Amazon, those streamers that you mentioned, commission Canadian stories and ensure that they're discoverable on their platforms.
3: Somebody mentioned then, today they do that in Europe. This is not a uniquely Canadian thing, right?
2: It is far from uniquely Canadian. They do that in Europe. And in fact, right at the end of the year, the Australians also brought in legislation with similar requirements.
3: The suggestion was that, let's just take Netflix, and we don't know if this was at the table. The suggestion was that Netflix would not have a requirement to, for instance, get into the algorithm Canadian content, French Canadian content, which was just a non-starter for the negotiators.
2: It was, because, you know, it's a little bit like when you walk into a grocery store. You know, there are lots of studies that show that if you put a product on a display at the end of an aisle, even if it's not on sale, people are more prone to buy it just because it's got a nice display and you're drawing people's attention to it, right?
3: Of course. Yeah.
2: And the reverse is also true. You could have the best product in the world, but if you put it on a shelf that's too high at the back of the store, chances are not many people are going to purchase it, no matter how great it is. So what was partly at stake here was ensuring that, you know, when you go onto Netflix or you go onto Amazon and you get that homepage, that there are also Canadian choices of shows that you can watch on top of all the other great content that these services provide and that we all love.
1: There you go. It's conversation on In Case You Missed It from Graham Richardson filling in for Vasya Kapelos today, talking about trade negotiations, Canadian cultural sovereignty. You can grab it on the iHeart app, by the way, Vasya Kapelos' podcast, also Graham Richardson's podcast for that matter. Bill Carroll from CFRA in Ottawa had David Fraser on talking about Trump's comments on Canada's military.
4: You know, it's sad to hear, you know, a world leader say things like that, when in fact, if you talk to the American military, they know what we did, our sacrifices, and, you know, they're more than appreciative. They're brothers and sisters to us. They're cousins. And, you know, they get it. There's a lot of Americans that get it. There are a lot of American politicians, but we're dealing with an administration here that is completely detached from reality. And, you know, that's the only way I can justify it, is just, they don't get it, but many Americans do, and I know they appreciate what we've done.
5: Talk to a couple of people who are serving right now, and they've served with Americans recently, and I asked them, how much does this come up? How much does it impact your relationship? And the answer in both cases, not at all. We don't talk politics. Everybody's very professional. We work together as one team, which is what we're supposed to do when we work together under the NATO banner or whatever it is. Is that what you hear too? You must still be in touch with people who are serving.
4: Yeah, even last week I was talking to a bunch of military people. I was on a trip, and you know, I always ask the question, you know, has this come up? And the answer continues to be no. I mean, our militaries are professional. They separate politics from the economics and from, you know, everything else that's going on. And they have a job to do, and they are just exceptionally good at doing that job and working together and integrating our mutual capabilities here. It does not come up. And, you know, I don't see it coming up in the foreseeable future. because our militaries are, apolitical, and they are professional. So this is a political discussion. This is an economic war. It's not a military war.
1: An economic war, trade war, it's going to be not easy for everybody. Conversations with, in case you missed it, around the iHeart Talk Radio Network. 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CKLW Windsor. Kyle Horner with friend of Shane Hewitt and the Night Shift, Ian Lee, on the show talking about tariffs and export taxes.
0: We have known for 250 years since Adam Smith, he's the guy that we call the father of capitalism, that tariffs are bad, bad, bad, bad. They are destructive. Doesn't matter what your justification is. People say, yeah, but I have a good reason. It still doesn't make the economy stronger. It weakens the economy. And this has been studied by people that won Nobel Prizes in economics. It's been studied by Trevor Tombe at Calgary. It's been studied by profs at U of T. There is no question that tariffs hurt the economy. Trump is wrong. Okay, but I don't believe retaliatory tariffs are the way to go, because the studies done, econometric studies, show that when you have a trade war between a bigger, much bigger economy and a much smaller economy, guess who loses? Well, the smaller person loses, the smaller country.
6: Okay, so let's look at, let's say, a different avenue here. It's our AM and our news poll question has got over 1,000, I guess, replies, 1,000 votes already. Should an excise tax be placed? Let's go with the oil, the potash, uranium. 90% of us say yes to that already when it comes to the news poll question. Your thoughts on that? Is that one route that we could go?
0: Well, first off, when you oppose a retaliatory, whether you call it excise or retaliatory tax, it's generally the retaliatory tax. Well, let's deal with whether they're going in or going out. Goods coming into Canada from the States, retaliatory tax will fall on those goods. It is paid by Canadians, not Americans. And people, you know, and people aren't really focused on this. When Carney or Ford promised retaliatory tariffs, they're talking about goods coming into Canada that we Canadians are buying. And that retaliatory tariff falls on us. We pay the tax, not the Americans. Yes, there will be American businesses that will not, that will probably lose that business because they'll probably stop exporting because the market won't support it. But we pay the retaliatory tariff. Now let's talk about the excise tax because you brought it up. Mm-hmm. The excise tax is paid on the products leaving here. That assumes that the buyer is going to continue to buy from you.
1: 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Grab our podcast on there, too. Coming up, speaking of being online, Bob Addison got himself in trouble with some comments. We are going to talk trade with Matt Gurney, but first, a little bit of fun and tech, some luxury, and the Care Bears with Chris Abel coming up next.
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17: From the National Newsroom of the Canadian Press, I'm Naira Ahmed. The federal government is increasing tariffs on American steel and aluminum products from 25 to 50%. Finance Minister François-Philippe Champagne says the move is in retaliation for the U.S. imposing tariffs last week on $27.6 billion of Canadian goods.
18: Those tariffs will have real consequences for Canadian workers.
12: businesses, and communities across our nation. Canada must respond, and today we are, in a proportionate, targeted, and strategic way.
17: The government will also impose 50% tariffs on clothing and apparel and levy a 25% tariff on appliances, dairy products, seafood, and certain steel and aluminum derivatives products. Although British Columbia Premier David Eby hopes Prime Minister Mark Carney has a non-tariff response in the trade war with the U.S., he wants Carney to revisit the planned purchase of fighter jets from the U.S. and the shipping of American coal from a B.C. port, currently said to be phased out by 2030. Eby said, quote, "First of all, when your friend kicks you in the back, one of the first rules is you don't then go and buy $12 billion of fighter jets from that person." He's referring to the planned purchase of F-35 jets, already the subject of a review by Carney's government that was launched at the outset of the trade war in early 2025. Meanwhile, Alberta's opposition leader says now is not the time to hold a separation referendum as the country is in a trade war with the U.S. NDP leader Naheed Nenshi says Premier Danielle Smith needs to postpone the referendum on Alberta staying in Canada.
18: It's time to call off the referendum. The Premier's pandering to separatists just shows weakness. It shows that Canada is not united.
17: Premier Smith said on her weekend talk show that the vote on separation will go ahead as planned in October. And American music superstar Dolly Parton has died.
19: Her family says Dolly Parton died peacefully in Nashville. She was 80. Parton rose from life in a log cabin in the Tennessee mountains to the height of stardom. She wrote hundreds of classic songs, including Jolene, 9 to 5, and... At 13, Dolly Parton appeared at the Grand Ole Opry. She entered the Rock and Roll Hall of Fame in 2022. Dolly Parton was also known as a philanthropist.
20: There's nothing like that feeling, a feeling like you have really done something good that has really done some good.
19: Brian Seaver is Parton's nephew.
21: Dolly called me and said she wants to rest in a beautiful bed of plush cotton because after a life wearing heavy rhinestones, she finally deserves to be comfortable and have some rest. Rest in peace, Aunt Dolly.
19: Parton's husband of nearly 60 years, Carl Dean, died last year. I'm Ed Donahue.
17: This is the Canadian Press. In sports, Spencer Miles gets the start in a bullpen day for Toronto as the Blue Jays continue their three-game set against the red-hot Kansas City Royals. Kansas City won its ninth consecutive game last night, hanging on for a 5-3 win over Toronto. Canada's representatives from Little Mountain, Vancouver faced Japan today with a quarterfinal berth in the international bracket of the Little League World Series on the line. Canada stunned South Korea 5-1 yesterday to advance the furthest in the tournament Canadians have been since 2017. The Toronto Tempo face the worst team in the WNBA tonight when they visit the 7-31 Seattle Storm. Toronto has also been eliminated from the playoffs with a 11-26 record. And Canada's Taylor Pendereth is returning to the President's Cup. The golfer from Richmond Hill, Ontario played for the international team at the last two best-on-best tournaments, but will be a captain's assistant at the event next month. From the Canadian Press, I'm Naira Ahmed.
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23: Here's an encore segment from Ottawa at Work with Patricia Bull.
26: We think we're watching this closely, the bouncing ball on trade and the possibility of a deal and then no deal and where we're at in terms of announcements following that. Of course, the Canadian government walking away from what we all thought was going to be a deal, whether people were going to like it, whether it was considered a good deal. It looked like they were very, very close to signing. Walked away at the 11th hour, 59th minute, really, on Friday. And then, of course, hearing from Trump that there was a new threat in terms of tariffs, not just the 50% tariffs on roughly $28 billion in Canadian goods now in effect, but threatening to increase auto tariffs to 50% and everything related to that, a huge threat, of course. One of his posts, one of his many, over the last few days. It must be tough when you are a business potentially impacted by all of this, and you're watching and sitting back and not sitting back, taking action. And I know Jack Schindler has been doing whatever he can to mitigate the impact of tariffs in the past and potential tariffs going forward. The CEO of Ambico Limited here in Ottawa joining us on the line now. Good morning to you, Jack.
0: Good morning. Nice to be with you.
26: I appreciate you being here. So we have spoken before, and when we talked in anticipation of potential tariffs months ago, I know you said you were taking measures to protect your company as best you could. Where are you at right now in watching this and anticipating what the impact could be? How are you feeling about everything that has gone down in just these last few days?
0: Well, on a rational basis, I have one answer, and on an emotional basis, another. On the rational basis, we were proverbially planning for the worst and hoping for the best. So we made decisions about what we were going to manufacture, where we were going to manufacture, and how we were going to continue selling to our major market. We did that 2-3 weeks ago in conversation with everyone from fellow manufacturers here in Canada to customers in the U.S. to trade associations like the Canadian Manufacturers and Export Association to get a feel for how this was going to take shape, knowing that a deal might not come about, but hoping that it would. Go ahead.
26: So just to clarify what that means then, because you had said in the past that a lot of your business was with American customers and you had reached out to them and they were very receptive about your desire to continue to do business with them and trying to find a way to make it work, well, obviously trying to elevate the Canadian side of your business. So are you still looking to maintain those relationships, or have you had to trim some of the business relationships with some of those companies?
0: We have not had to trim it. Our product is largely able to avoid tariffs. We are not in the auto parts sector. That's a very different discussion. We make very specialized products, and for that reason, they are looked at differently by U.S. Customs. We also know that at any moment that may change. When Ottawa starts to go a dollar for dollar and the Americans respond to that, I don't know if we're going to be hit in that crossfire. So that's very disconcerting. You know, on an emotional basis, that's perhaps too strong a term, but, you know, we have built our business over 70 years, the last 40 years, primarily in the U.S., and our American customers are very committed to us. Of course, that only comes at a certain price. If we have to add 50% to our product, that nice, warm relationship will dissipate, which is totally understandable. So we are, you know, we are cautioning them that we have this under control for the time being. We're working with our colleagues in the United States, with trade lawyers in Washington and Ottawa, to try to mitigate the damages here.
26: So as someone who has been relatively okay up to now, how concerned are you about what you might hear in the announcement coming at 11 o'clock today about counter tariffs and what potentially could result on the other side after that?
0: I'm very concerned, but I've been very concerned since March of 2025. So I listen to what our government says, what the Americans say, what the U.S. Trade Representative says, what Trump and his people are saying very closely. So things could change at the drop of a hat. And we have been fortunate in that our sector hasn't been profoundly affected, but that could change.
26: As you watch with the head of a businessman, the heart of a proud Canadian who's worked hard to grow this business, do you see counter tariffs as being absolutely necessary? Is there any other way to go?
0: I do see counter tariffs as being an effective tool. Look at how America has looked at the importing of liquor and how what a sore spot that is with them. So I do think hitting Americans in specific industries will awaken them and be able to apply pressure. I'm sure they're going to be very pinpointed in certain states and in certain industries. I think that's effective and reasonable. I think what is not effective, and I'll go on a bit of a limb here, is Premier Ford's remarks yesterday, which were inflammatory. And I do not feel that that kind of discussion is in any way helpful. We all may feel some of that. We cannot express it. We are going to come to an agreement with America. They are on our border from, sea to sea. And we are going to make a deal with them at some point. And we just can't casting aspersions on their well-being and on how they operate and how we feel about that. It's just not the way to go.
26: Because the president himself is so reactive, or you think we just cannot afford to be undiplomatic in that way?
0: Both. It really does remind me, I'm not the first person to say this, of schoolyard taunts. I wouldn't even say high school. I didn't experience anything like that in high school. I said maybe I experienced it in grade school, mm-hmm. where Premier Ford is talking about, how he feels, and President Trump is talking about his brother, and it's like, oh my goodness, I can't believe that our leaders are talking in this way. Thankfully, the Prime Minister has not stepped into that breach there. He's been very diplomatic and I think very appropriate.
26: When you talk to your American customers and you try to make sure that, you are able to continue with that business relationship that you have built up, are they expressing the same kind of frustration that you are feeling about some of that side of it? And do they have a sense of why this trade war is happening at all? Is there a lot of frustration on the part of American businesses?
0: They are concerned that they are entering into long-term contracts with companies like Ambico, where that trade relationship is at risk. They don't express whether they support or do not support their president. I mean, their relationship to their government is very strong, and whether they agree or disagree with what the president's specific actions, I don't hear anything about that. What I do hear is their willingness to continue to deal with them, and our credibility, are their relief, quite honestly, at our creditable response to say, we have your backs. We signed a contract with you. We will abide by that contract. And that gives them a lot of support in dealing with a company that's subject possibly to significant tariffs.
26: Jack, out of time here, but if there's one thing you could hear from the ministers when they make this announcement at 11 o'clock, what would be the most reassuring to you from the federal government?
0: That we are entering into a tariff war with great reluctance, and that our goal is to sign an agreement that benefits both countries. I think that's what both countries need, and it's certainly what we want. We have 140 jobs at stake here. I won't say at stake, that's a little too dramatic. We employ 140 people here, and their well-being and the company's well-being is dependent on striking a fair deal with America.
26: Jack, thank you very much for your time. As always, appreciate it.
0: Thank you.
26: Jack Schindler, CEO, Ambico Limited, does business with companies both sides of the border.
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0: for Vashi, who is on assignment in Toronto. Glad you're with us. We are watching Canada respond to America's tariffs by bringing in their own tariffs. CTV's Michael Serapio has been following this for us, and he's off the air for 2 seconds and back on the air again. Michael, thanks for joining us.
1: Happy to be here, Graham.
0: What strikes you with this list? I'm thinking to myself about my family's cell phones. If this kicks in, a 50% tariff certainly has my attention.
1: Yeah, and you know, it really drives home the fact that even though these tariffs are zeroed in on American firms, because ultimately they'll be paying the price, we too will be paying the price, because it means then, you know, we will, our consumer products will be that much more expensive. So that is what strikes me, because we've heard time and again, tariffs hurt consumers. And this might be a very big example when we're talking about 50%, because, you know, we were talking about in the newsroom, if you're looking for a cell phone that's $1,100, you'll be paying over $1,600 for that with a 50% tariff. And jokingly, but seriously, you know, Some people like me would not have a career without makeup.
0: I'm the same way.
1: That's on the list.
0: Makeup's on the list as well. Tell me, you watched this in and out. Overall, there were a lot of ministers talking for a long time today, and you've watched politicians for a long time. It seems to me they're trying to have a united front here, the most senior ministers involved, and send the signal that they're united. I wonder about, that's all great on day two or day one when the tariffs haven't kicked in, but, you know, I'm wondering if this thing drags on for 3, 4, or 5 months or even longer, what that's going to look like.
1: Yeah, and I think that's a really good point, right? Because I was talking to a former trade representative a couple of weekends ago, and he was basically saying, listen, the elbows up strategy sounds great, and without a doubt, Canadians have been insulted. When you hear the Prime Minister say that the U.S. negotiators treat Canadian firms as if they were subsidiaries, and as if our desire for Canadians to flourish is secondary to American desires for their country to flourish, it touches that part of you that is proud of your country and wants to defend your country. So that's all understandable. But you know, this trade rep was saying this elbows up sounds good in the short term, but once the pain is start being felt, you know, by consumers who are shopping for products, for companies who are having to deal with the U.S. tariffs, Canadians may change their tune very quickly. And to your point then, I don't think it's a huge surprise that we heard, you know, Team Canada referenced more than once when the ministers are speaking, because from their perspective, they walked away from the table because they, you know, I'm paraphrasing the finance minister here. They had a choice to either roll over for the Americans or choose Canada. They chose Canada. Yeah. So that language is very targeted. That language is very purposeful. And part of that is because they have to justify walking away from the table. The other part is they do need a unified public in order to withstand any kind of, you know, if we're using the term trade war, any war requires public sentiment. And that is what they're rallying right now.
0: Well, and, you know, Mr. Carney's ratings as prime minister are very high, likely higher after what he did here. The other thing, let's get specific before I have to let you go. Immediately on Saturday morning when he made that comment about their signature being in pencil, that caught my attention, because Mr. Carney does not mock Americans in public, does not go that sharp. And the New York Times confirming what had been said on the Canadian side, essentially today, that the Americans wanted the ability to sign this thing, but change the tariff rate at any point. So then that's like buying a car or leasing a car and having a floating rate based on the whims of the person you're buying it from. That's not a deal. I don't know how any country would be able to sign something like that.
1: Yeah, and we heard that from Mark Carney, right? He said no prime minister could sign what was on the table. And so for him to express that much emotion, you know, it did betray, I think, a level of, I don't know, call it frustration, call it anger, call it, you know, indignation. It was there. It was markedly different, even by the very fact that we were talking about a 45-minute speech before he took questions on Saturday. But it is, I'll add to that, though, you know, it's more than just the floating rate. Let's remember, this was a deal to try to alleviate, you know, concerns that Donald Trump had raised. This was not even the greater CUSMA deal.
0: Right.
1: So if Canada had signed on, and we heard, you know, and again, I'm

0: kind of referencing what we've heard over the last few days from government officials. Ultimately, what we would have been signing on to was to make permanent a substandard kind of standing up against the United States. And yep. So I don't think any Canadian would be happy with that.
1: And more of the same. Like, take the rhetoric out from Doug Ford, who was on CNN today, and the back and forth and the tit for tat and all that sort of stuff. But he's right in that it would never end, because that's the pattern with this government, the American government. It would never end. They'd keep coming at us for a variety of things. And at some point, someone's got to say no. So it seems like it's Canada.
0: Well, and again, like, I mean, if you don't want to your starting point of negotiations cannot be standing in a 6-foot hole that you dug for yourself and agreed to.
1: Yep. Michael Serapio from CTV News. He's got to go back on television. Appreciate your time. Thanks, Mike.
0: Not a problem. Good. You're welcome.
1: Okay. We'll talk in a bit. That's Michael Serapio. It is emotional too, right? Like I see, and the other thing that is so striking, I do not spend a lot of time on X, Twitter. But I can tell when people are on there, people who are there all the time, and the way the vortex of social media on politics and when something is this high profile takes hold, and it alters perceptions of reality. You know, I see Canadians on there and other spaces saying, good on Trump, you know, waking Canada up, and it's Canada's fault. Like, let's just stick with the facts here. Trump's deal, he signed it with Trudeau. He wanted to change it. He's forcing all of this. Trump's, what Canada walked away from was a Trump-imposed deadline and a Trump-imposed extra tariff. And I've often said, you know, if it was like, look, the trade issues are massive and the tariff issues are massive for our businesses, our families, our workers, our companies. But if it had just been that, trade, and making it a policy and rolling it out in a way that respected Canadian sovereignty and didn't do ridiculous things like he's doing today and insulting our leaders and saying we didn't exist as a country and saying that the border was flexible. Like, if you took all of that out, we could actually have an adult discussion about writing things in a trade relationship. The problem that he doesn't clearly understand or care about is that he has touched something that we will never forget. That's the thing. Like we will never forget this. And I know we're smaller. I know I travel to the United States for work now, and it's not like Canada is top of mind. It is for the last few days. But we will never forget the way he and his administration and his underlings have treated us. And that's going to be a huge problem going forward for the relationship, both the American and the Canadian side. You know, I don't think it's not going to get fixed by a midterm change. It's not going to get fixed by a Democratic president coming in, because he has gone scorched earth on his friends. And not so much on traditional American enemies. That's just the truth. There's evidence all over the place of it.
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14: Good morning. I'm Connor Ray. Mostly cloudy skies right now, 14 degrees. Your full forecast coming up. First, your top stories. The Canadian government taking aim at a long list of goods coming from the United States, with retaliatory tariffs set to come into effect in less than 2 weeks. Nearly 700 products worth about $27.6 billion will face 25 or 50% levies starting September 8th. That includes anything from electronics, personal care products, major household appliances, dairy, seafood, and more. Tariffs on U.S. steel and aluminum will also go up from 25 to 50%. CTV's chief political correspondent Vashi Capello says while the government is standing by its decision for now, there are concerns about what could happen if things continue to escalate.
15: I think the fear, as it's been expressed to me, that it escalates so far that ultimately Donald Trump says something like, I am offering my written notice that we are withdrawing from CUSMA. And at that point, the economic damage we're experiencing now or set to experience in the coming days and weeks will pale in comparison to the economic damage that this country will suffer. And that's why a source close to the Prime Minister told me they want to leave the door open to further negotiations.
14: The government also announced a $7.5 billion package to help protect Canadian workers and businesses. That includes new loan programs, more flexibility to apply for employment insurance, and money for shovel-ready projects. Concrete barriers are now in place at Knoxdale Public School after a car crashed through the front yard early this month. The driver had a medical emergency before losing control of the vehicle. No children were in the schoolyard at the time, and no bystanders were hurt, but the incident sparked calls from parents for safety changes. The barriers are now in place before students return to class at the school next Tuesday. And Ottawa police are warning residents and businesses about a growing scam spreading across the country. CTV's Katie Griffin spoke to Detective Sean Wabe with the Ottawa Police Financial Crimes Unit.
16: It's called an overpayment scam. Scammers contact people or companies by text or email, overpay with a fake check, then ask for money back.
17: You go to put that check or money order or bank draft in the bank, it clears, but then 7 days later, the bank will tell you, oops, this was fraudulent, and we only picked it up once it passed our clearing section. You're then out the extra money and the bank does not repay you.
16: This type of scam is happening right across the country, including recently in Alberta, where a scammer posed as a homeowner and hired an arborist to cut down a massive tree in her front lawn without her knowing. Ottawa police say they primarily see this for Kijiji and Facebook Marketplace sales, and even bank tellers are being fooled.
17: If it's more money than what you're requesting, it's a red flag. It's a fraud automatically. I wouldn't continue with the deal.
16: Katie Griffin, CTV News.
14: 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From the CTV Weather Center, mostly cloudy skies early this morning. Right now, 14 degrees. We are expecting to warm up to a high of 26 today. It is going to be that mix of sun and clouds pretty much all day today. There's no rain in the forecast today, but then looking into Thursday, we are expecting increasing cloudiness, and that brings with it a 60% chance of showers and the risk of a thunderstorm during the afternoon hours tomorrow. A high tomorrow is 23 degrees. Later in the day Thursday, things will clear up a little bit. Still looks like a 40% chance of rain as temperatures drop in the low double digits overnight into Friday, where it looks like the forecast is getting back into the sun again on Friday. 20 is the high, mix of sun and clouds. Things are expected to stay pretty clear into the weekend. 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I'm Connor Ray. 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
18: Our question of the day today, as counter tariffs set to be introduced on September 8th are likely to influence your buying habits. I want to know how your shopping habits have already changed in the last 2 years amid this push to buy Canadian. You can text us 1-800-580-CFRA, 1-800-580-2372. 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You can also get the talkback button to spin on the iHeartRadio app. From makeup to smartphones to kitchen appliances, the federal government is laying out its plan to hit the United States with dollar-for-dollar counter-tariffs, which will impact around 700 different American products, while also announcing supports for Canadian workers and businesses, such as temporary changes to employment insurance. The tariffs will be imposed on $27.6 billion worth of U.S. imports, varying from 15%, 25%, and 50% depending on the product. The levies will be effective starting again September 8th. The list does not include any energy-related countermeasures. Speaking today in a media conference announcing the Canadian response, Finance Minister François-Philippe Champagne describing the intent behind Canada's actions.
19: Canada's counter-tariffs are designed primarily to provide protection for Canadian industry impacted by U.S. tariffs and allow them to compete against U.S. products in the Canadian market. It's all about fairness. It's all about level playing field. It's all about supporting Canadian workers and Canadian businesses.
18: The concern, of course, is does this end here? And given how things have rapidly escalated over the course of the past few days, one would think almost certainly not. And you wonder, okay, we have this list of Canadian businesses that was targeted at first. Who might be next? A lot of uncertainty going ahead. Maybe there would have been a greater feeling of some kind of deal had been reached last week, but there has been some reporting on the New York Times today, which would have called any deal signed potentially into question. That said, maybe it gives you a bit of a mental boost. There are still just immediate, massive, justified concerns from small, medium-sized businesses immediately hit by these tariffs, immediately impacted potentially by counter or aided by these counter tariffs. Who knows? But this lack of certainty is still a major, major problem. And joining us now, our guest helps Canadian companies distribute their products in the United States. He is the president of BorderWorks Logistics. I'm pleased to be joined by Dean Wood, who joined the show a couple of weeks ago while Christy was in the seat. Dean, welcome back to Ottawa Now.
20: I'm glad to be back. Thanks, Chris.
18: Dean, let's talk about, first of all, just what has happened over the course of the past few days. I mean, just from your perspective, watching what has happened since the middle of last week, where we were getting these reports about a deal potentially being close, being very close, according to the words of our own Canada-U.S. Trade Minister, and now to see us rapidly go in the opposite direction. How is that making you feel?
20: Well, you know, speaking on behalf of the thousands of small businesses and many hundreds that we service, there was a bit of euphoria last week seeing that we were coming to a finish line and that finally there would be some certainty in the marketplace. So you can imagine the uplift that we had to the disappointment that we ended up with. And then to the fighting back and forth, the word arguments and bullying that's going on in terms of the media play that the politicians are doing. For us in the middle, the business guys that are sitting here trying to make a living, it is really, really disappointing on both sides.
18: Well, we heard about a $7.5 billion relief package. Ontario's made some much smaller announcements as well. Is that offering any kind of degree of solace to the people who are trying to export into the United States?
20: Well, on the surface, it certainly sounds attractive. But when you get into the weeds of it, being able to have low-cost loans and trying to meet the thresholds when your business is tanking, the ability for us to access those finances and that safeguard is very, very minimal. To the small businesses out there, it doesn't land anywhere close to what's necessary. What's necessary is to have a good agreement, a working partnership with the United States, as I've expressed many times.
18: Well, you mentioned, of course, the war of words has gone back and forth and some escalation from the White House this morning, but this latest tit for tat began yesterday with something the White House said. It went even further when Doug Ford used some strong language on our station yesterday. We did, however, hear from Doug Ford a bit more of a conciliatory tone in U.S. media today. Are you encouraged to hear him talking again about negotiations and the importance of a deal? And we heard that from federal ministers today as well. Is that making you feel a little bit more optimistic?
20: Well, certainly that is the tone that we would have been expecting. Unfortunately, not using that tone yesterday already did the damage. And, you know, if somebody's acting like a bully and talking like a bully to you, and then you respond back with the same kind of antics and the same kind of comments, you don't really solve anything. And I don't think everybody gets over those comments in one day either. So I believe the conciliatory comments or the desire, what I heard him say today with Wilf Blitzer on CNN is what he should have been saying yesterday. We should all be staying on that message. Look at, we provide the uranium to run 30% of the nuclear power plants in the United States. If we were to raise 25% tariff on our crude oil, the gas pumps in the United States would go up by almost 50 cents a gallon. There's no mystery here that the United States definitely needs Canada. We just need to be reasonable about it and stay at the table and get out of the rhetoric to be able to get a proper deal. Because you and I know that all you got to do is say a nasty comment and a really good deal could be thrown off the table with the attitudes of some of the folks on the other side.
18: When we're hearing from the United States, though, where it's like from the New York Times, I'm going to clarify there, that apparently the United States had made no guarantees in any kind of agreement that it would back away from any further tariffs, that something could still happen. Perhaps out of nowhere. I mean, does it make the idea of a deal in the first place being plausible? If there is a provision in there that says, well, even if we sign this, we could throw up more tariffs against you anyway.
20: Yeah, the comments that we get back are it still leaves a level of uncertainty. No one really understands what people are going to do to stand up on both sides of the agreement to make it binding. You know, we do have a USMCA. It was a very good agreement. Maybe there needs to be some tweaks and adjustments. But will we have that we be able to step away and say, let this deal now play out and not have it interfered with again with some executive order? I don't believe businesses in Canada today would believe the paper it was written on. It's just not very convincing from the U.S. side at all that they would be worthy to stand up to a deal.
18: Are you hopeful, Dean, that we can get back to the way we were?
20: Oh, absolutely. Like, Canadians are the powerhouse when it comes to diplomacy. We know how to bridge gaps. We know how to work together. We know how to be on the same side of the table. And we started late in the game, and I think that has never been caught up to us as yet. But we're very, very hopeful, and we're all planning on it. We're all banking on it. We all know that it needs to happen, and I just hope that our governments will see the light and will be quietly negotiating behind the scenes and miraculously stand up and say we've got a deal, and everyone becomes shocked that it all got put together. But that's our hope, that it's still happening, and I believe that behind the scenes, the folks leading the charge are definitely still pushing for that as well.
18: Dean, once again, just extremely grateful to hear your perspective on this, and nothing but the best wishes on what might happen in the near future and in the long-term future as well. Thank you so much.
20: Well, I appreciate it, and I tell Canadian businesses, be ready. The growth is coming. It's going to be great. Thank you very much.
18: Dean Wood, president of BorderWorks Logistics, his company helping Canadian companies distribute their products in the United States.
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33: The list is going to be important. The counter tariffs being announced today by the Prime Minister at 11 o'clock. We're going to carry it live and there'll be analysis. And so you don't have to go anywhere to catch that. And it's important because even if you look at that Angus Reid survey I was just talking about, 75% or so of Canadians back walking away from the deal. It gets tougher, though, when you ask about counter tariffs. Still a good majority, but it's in the low 60% range. 63, I think, was the exact number. So, yeah, and I'm the same way. Like, okay, counter tariffs. Do we actually need them? Because I'm wondering if Americans are starting to get on board here and starting to say, what are we doing with Canada? It's indicative when Fox News, now granted this, I don't recognize that these are not the stars, but Fox News last weekend talking about a trade war with Canada. And this is the mouthpiece of Donald Trump in the U.S. And here's what they were saying.
1: That said, Canada now planning retaliatory tariffs on the U.S. Steve, are we headed for economic war with Canada?
4: Let us hope not, because both countries are very dependent on that trade. And the fact of the matter is, in terms of the trade deficit, that comes just from heavy oil, crude, that we export from Canada for our refineries. They can't use any other kind of crude. And so when you take out that critical crude, we actually have a surplus with Canada for those who take trade deficit and surpluses so seriously. So I think they're going to find a way to tamp this thing down. But these threats just create uncertainty, which hurts economic growth and investment. So remember, tariff is another word for tax. And putting taxes on products means there's less economic activity, period. Republicans should know that.
33: I wonder how many Republicans are watching that going, well, what? Tariff is another word for tax? Yeah, but it's tax on the Canadians, right? They pay the tax, don't they? Please tell me they pay the tax. I thought they paid the tax. Are we paying the tax? Yeah, reality checks are coming in. Brian Kingston is, oh, I should clarify, by the way, Mark Carney apparently is not personally doing the announcement of counter tariffs. It's going to be cabinet ministers. Either way, we're going to carry it live. Not sure it makes much difference, except maybe the prime minister wants to turn the temperature down a little bit and not be the guy who's all over U.S. TV announcing counter tariffs so that he can kind of have a chance to restore his relationship with Donald Trump and get talking again. Just a guess off the top of my head, but there you go. I got a clarification on that just a couple of minutes ago. Wanted to pass it along. Brian Kingston, President, Canadian Vehicle Manufacturers Association. Brian, the war of words between the Premier of Ontario and Donald Trump got heated, and of course, the Premier of Ontario was reacting to these threatened new tariffs on your business January 1st. Are you surprised it turned to you guys in the auto industry? It seems that's such a focus for this Trump administration.
5: No, I'm not surprised. And even if you look back to the renegotiation of NAFTA, a lot of it came down to automotive. Auto is such a critical industry, and every country wants a bigger share of it. So I'm not surprised that that's where we are. That said, obviously this increasing war of words, the temperature going up and up, is not helpful. I expected the U.S. response to what happened over the weekend and a threat to put even higher tariffs on the sector, but none of this is helpful. I think this is just a negotiating tactic. We've got to get back to the table. There is an agreement to be had, and this is all extremely counterproductive for the industry from a global perspective.
33: You've had a few days to think about it now. Do you think we had a deal in place, or we're close to a deal, or was the Prime Minister right to say, no, I'm pulling the plug?
5: There's no doubt that we were close to a deal. Negotiators were working intensively, and there was a landing zone that looked like it could be acceptable. But this issue with respect to medium and heavy-duty trucks is real.
33: Did that really come out of nowhere?
5: It truly did, yes. Those were well understood. Those vehicles were included in an agreement, and then it was walked back.
33: So you believe the Prime Minister that they are the ones who asked for that change at the last minute?
5: Absolutely. Absolutely. And that's
33: Were you in touch with the talks enough that you know that?
5: Yes. No, I know that with certainty. I know that with certainty. That was a change in stance at very, very late in the discussions. And that's a challenge. I mean, we've got companies that have put billions of dollars into plants here to build those very vehicles. And so then to agree to something that doesn't provide any relief for them is a real challenge. And again, it was just a change in position from weeks of discussion. So that can't happen. And it's very hard to have a negotiation when you've got pullbacks on agreements very late in the game. So that doesn't bode well for future discussions. But again, I think there's an agreement to be had. You know, as you noted there at the outset, we are each other's largest trading partners in auto. U.S. vehicles have a 40% market share in Canada. So, you know, come on. Like, we've got to be able to find some sort of understanding here that works for both sides, because it's such an important trading relationship.
33: Brian Kingston of the Canadian Vehicle Manufacturers Association. But we're Canadian, Brian, so we tend to be a little insecure. We don't understand our old power, our own power. A lot of people thought taking the booze off the shelves wouldn't do anything. It clearly did something. So we look at it and go, yeah, we're going to be hurt more than they are. That's probably true, and that's one of the reasons we feel it. But we also think we can't hurt them at all. What would happen if these tariffs come into effect on January 1st? Would Canadian auto parts makers especially just have to shut down? And how do you build cars in the U.S.? Because isn't it their manufacturers that would have to pay the tariff on these products and pass that along to American consumers?
5: Yeah, I mean, this would be a repeat of what happened when these tariffs were initially threatened at the start of the administration. The idea was to tariff not just finished vehicles, but also parts. And that was ultimately backed off because there was an understanding that, well, wait a second, you know, parts are moving back and forth across the border numerous times. If we start tariffing all of these inputs, that cost is ultimately borne by the final customer. So the manufacturer has to pay for all these inputs, try and pass the cost along. And we were looking at estimates that, you know, U.S. vehicle prices were going to go up by $12,000. I mean, that's not really a political winner. And so there was a back down on that. So I'd be really surprised if we end up in a place where we've got a 50% tariff on cars and parts. It would be so damaging to the U.S. industry that there's just no way that will go through. It's a negotiation tactic, and we'll probably put pressure on parties again to get back to the table and hammer something out, which, you know, I guess at this point is welcome, but I think we probably need a bit of time to recalibrate before we get back into it.
33: I'm going to work on the premise, you can disagree with it, but I'm going to work on the premise here that the Trump administration actually would kind of like to, in a dream world, bring all of auto manufacturing into the U.S., that they want to take it from Canada. How does the American automotive industry feel about that? Does that matter to them? Do they feel it's necessary? Because you must deal with them a lot. Do they like the way things have been, this long-standing auto agreement we've had? I know we had a specific agreement. It got kind of mixed in with the free trade deal. But has it made both sides and both countries mostly happy?
5: It absolutely hasn't. I mean, this is why in the 60s, we had the Auto Pact, and we went to this more integrated market. It allowed the companies to build at scale and ultimately be more competitive. You could put a plant in Canada, and you could send most of the volume to the U.S. or do the same in the U.S. It just makes economic and commercial sense. And we're at a point now where, you know, last year we brought in about 700,000 units from the United States. So if the U.S. objective is truly, we do not want Canada to have an industry, well, then you have to look back to history and see, well, what did we do before? Well, before we had big trade barriers up. And so Canada built in Canada for Canada, and the U.S. built in the U.S. for the U.S. Of course we could do that, but that is so expensive. It's so inefficient. We'd have less model availability. People would pay more for cars, but you'd have an industry. So that's where this takes us. And I think everybody recognizes that is a very bad outcome. So that's why I actually don't believe that we're going to end up there. But there are some, I think, in the U.S. that believe that that's, you know, that's the way we should go. Put the barriers up, highly protectionist, but it means you have no export market.
33: Thank you, Brian. Appreciate it.
5: Thank you.
33: Brian Kingston, president of the Canadian Vehicle Manufacturers Association. Look, the American auto industry, from what we hear, has been in the ear of the Trump administration all along here saying, it works right now. Let's not mess with it. It works for everybody involved. Because sometimes you build a car close to the parts. Sometimes you build the parts close to the raw product, and you can ship north and south instead of east and west. There's just a lot of reasons that the whole thing makes sense. And just a reminder here that some cabinet ministers will announce the counter tariffs. We'll carry it live at 11 o'clock with analysis to follow. Good morning. I'm Bill Carroll.
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30: Good morning, everybody, and happy Wednesday. I'm Will Aiello.
31: And I'm Rosie Edda. Your top headlines coming up.
30: First, taking a look at your weather conditions, let's bring in Melissa Lamb, the CTV Weather Center.
34: The sunshine is back today with hot temperatures into the afternoon.
35: Continuing coverage of the escalating trade war, Canada is firing back at Donald Trump's new 50% tariffs, announcing retaliatory levies on a wide range of American goods. CTV's Mike Lucatour has more.
36: Tariffs on U.S. steel and aluminum will go from 25% to 50%. Other goods seeing levies at that rate include perfumes and makeup and honey, among other things. Seafood products, cheese, and large kitchen appliances will be hit with 25% tariffs.
37: Targeting products that will target states in the U.S. And so we're being wise and strategic to put political pressure.
36: There will also be economic pressures on Canadians. And government officials couldn't put a number on how these measures will impact the economy on this side of the border.
38: We will publish our estimate when we come to the budget 2026.
35: The government announced a $7.5 billion package to help protect Canadian workers and businesses.
39: Meanwhile, here in Ottawa, local businesses and consumers are preparing for the impact of the recent escalations of this trade war. Many are anxiously waiting to see how high costs will go and who will ultimately end up paying for them. Mark Mignot is the owner of Smudge Beauty Bar.
40: There's not a really great source for the quality of product that we're looking for right now, manufactured in Canada. We just sort of have to prepare for it the best that we can. can and decide if it's going to have to impact consumer pricing and stuff at this point.
39: Amid this uncertainty, the mayors of Ottawa and Gatineau announced that they signed a new economic cooperation agreement with the goal of making it easier to do business across the river.
35: An Ottawa business owner is warning others to be on high alert for an increasingly common scam across the country. It's called an overpayment scam, where someone posing as a fake customer sends a fake check for more than the amount requested, then asks you to return the difference. Ottawa police say the check may initially appear to have cleared, but days later the bank will identify it as fraudulent and the victim will be out the money they sent back to the scammer. Kevin Moberg owns Signorama in Nepean. He was targeted by this scam, but became suspicious.
0: If I was not watching what I'm doing, we may have got caught. And I think a lot of people need to know that this is out there. And if it looks at all suspicious, stop it. Ask a couple questions.
35: Ottawa police say they primarily see this type of scam for Kijiji and Facebook Marketplace sales, adding they are even seeing bank tellers fooled.
39: As all levels of government continue to urge people to buy Canadian, there was some confusion in Kentville this week as some noticed American wine on shelves at a local grocery store. CTV's Dylan Dyson went to the store.
1: At the Johnson's, your independent grocer on Tuesday, bottles of red and white CK Mondavi wine from California were displayed prominently. It's unclear how long the products had been on the shelves for. A viewer said they first noticed the wine for sale on Sunday. The bottle is still on display Tuesday morning. But when CTV News reached out to Loblaw, the parent company of the Your Independent Grocer chain, it said the wine was put on the shelves without the approval of the store owner. And once identified, it was removed immediately. The incident reigniting shoppers' patriotism amid trade tensions with Donald Trump and the United States.
2: I check everything now before I buy it.
3: So everything that I can buy Canadian, I do.
1: Dylan Dyson, CTV News, Kempville.
39: That's the latest from the CTV Newsroom. I'm Will Aiello.
35: And I'm Rosie Edda. Now you're up to date.
4: Sunny and hot into the afternoon. We'll see mainly sunny skies this morning. After that, fog clears out later on this morning. 26 degrees is the high. We'll feel closer to 30, 31 with that heat and humidity. A few clouds late this afternoon, but still beautiful and sunny into your day ahead. Overnight, dropping down to 14 degrees, partly cloudy skies. Into your day tomorrow, mix of sun and cloud in the morning, cloudier late in the day. We could see some scattered showers and risk of thunderstorms in through Thursday. 23 degrees is the high, but don't worry. The sunshine is back on Friday with a high of 20. Beautiful weekend and store. Mainly sunny skies both Saturday and Sunday with highs of 23 and 24. In the CTV Weather Center, I'm Melissa Lamb.
5: 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Traffic flowing well so far across the major routes this morning. No collisions or issues to report. Needing an oil change or maintenance check? 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With Time Saver Traffic, I'm Hunter Miller.
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12: CA.

0: My wife said to me yesterday, I just thought Dolly Parton would live forever. She never really seemed to age or change, or she looked exactly the same way in her last few years than when I first remember her as a kid. You know what I didn't notice about Dolly Parton, though, when I was young and my parents would listen to her? Or I'd see her on TV, all those big wigs and stuff. I didn't realize really how beautiful she was. She was a bit of a caricature of a performer somehow. But that doesn't even begin to describe who Dolly Parton was, though. Looks you're born with or you're not. I guess that's also true of some of her talent, but her entrepreneurialism is really where you got to give her full credit. That woman was just a force, so creative, and built an empire. Had her own theme park. Great songwriter, though. Great song. I'm not even a country music fan, as you all know, but you do know that about me, right? But she transcended country music. Wrote that big hit for Whitney Houston, I Will Always Love You, and just incredible. What a remarkable performer. Really sad to hear that.
1: Mm-hmm.
0: And she had a very quiet, great, long marriage. Her husband died a couple of years ago. You could show me a picture right now. I wouldn't be able to tell you that was her husband, because he never really accompanied her on the road or was seen at her shows or whatever. That was a whole different life she had. I always thought that Dolly Parton probably would go to the grocery store or go on vacation without a wig on, and no one would even notice her. No, they'd walk right past her. But I was watching one of many videos of Dolly Parton last night. She was at a pub in Ireland on vacation.
1: Okay.
0: And the band recognized her. And one of the musicians said, well, we know one of your songs, a really old song about her impoverished childhood and how her mother had made a coat of many colors because she only had little bits of fabric to stitch together in a coat. And how proud she felt about that coat. She didn't know she was poor, as poor people often don't. At least not North American poor. There's a kind of poor that everybody knows. But anyway, she got up and sang like she was doing karaoke in a pub. I kept thinking, I wish I was there to see that. Never saw her perform live. But anyway, very sad news.
1: Mm-hmm.
0: Couldn't believe that. She had a short battle with cancer.
1: A couple of years ago, she did the American Thanksgiving Dallas Cowboys halftime show, where she performed a few songs. She came out in a Dallas Cowboy cheerleader outfit. I think it was like 2 years ago. And she performed, and nobody could believe her age and how well it was. And it's something that I remember just thinking, like, wow, like, I knew of her, but watching her perform and acting like she was, you know, in her mid-20s when she was, you know, very much the end of her career. Crazy.
0: Yeah, and 80 these days is a bit on the younger side.
1: Mm-hmm.
0: Right? You hope that people make it to 90.
1: Yeah.
0: And then you start, you know, someone dies at 90, you think, well, they had a good long life. 80, would have been nice to squeeze a little more juice out of that orange.
1: Yeah.
0: But if she did that Dallas Cowboy thing a couple of years ago, she'd have been in her late 70s and
1: yeah,
0: still in great shape. And
1: exactly.
0: Her voice was still really good.
1: Yeah.
0: Yeah, that's sad. Good morning, everybody. There's not a great way to start the show. It is Wednesday morning, 26th day of August. We could have gotten into a list of counter tariffs, things that will cost you more money now that we're going to go toe-to-toe with the United States of America. I don't know that that would be less depressing. Now, Bund, I know you've been working on a lot of different people to join us this morning to try to explain some of this. It's going to be interesting as we work through exactly what we're going to have to pay for. Top line for me yesterday, just because my iPhone is on its last legs. The battery's really, it doesn't last more than a few hours now, and it's glitchy, and it's a kind of an older model. And I've been putting off buying one. Just get me through the next couple of months, because we just bought one for my daughter. And it was over $1,000 for a smartphone. So you'd be talking about $600 more on top of the price. So I've been watching that, and smartphones, so they're included. But here's the thing. I did a little bit of research. Apple products in Canada are mostly brought in directly from China. So will they face these extra tariffs? Because it's a U.S. brand. But it's usually the country of origin, the country of manufacture that's hit. So I don't have the definitive answer. Try the simple way. Just Google it. Let AI give you the answer. You know what it'll tell you? Yes, it's subject to 50%, but then it goes on to explain how it depends on the country that they're built in, not the country where the head office is. And the country that they're built in is China. So AI is not as smart as it thinks it is.
1: No.
0: Bunda, I need someone who can explain that stuff to us.
1: Okay.
0: An import-export expert who can tell us definitively. Will all smartphones be on that list? Will any smartphones be on that list? And it's not like there's a Canadian alternative out there, right?
1: No.
0: Can't go out and buy a BlackBerry anymore. Those days are long gone. Anyway, and I'm sure there'll be a lot of items on that list. So Canadian companies will be trying to figure out all the details and see, okay, can we source this product from somewhere else? Can we do that for the same price? Do our prices have to go up? Do we have to just pay the tariffs and hope the Canadians will buy them because they have no choice? In the end, if I really want an iPhone and it costs $500 or $600 more, will I buy an iPhone over my wife's dead body? I'm thinking is when I'll buy an iPhone at an extra $500 or $600, but you know, you're going to need a phone. Oh, was that you?
1: What's that?
0: I had a smart speaker tell me it's not quite sure how to help me with that.
1: It was not me.
0: I must have told you AI is not as smart as it thinks it is. You didn't hear that in the background?
1: No.
0: I'm not sure how I can help you with that.
1: No.
0: I must have triggered one of my smart speakers.
1: I was going to say, you're certain one that's in the room. I almost said the full name.
0: Yeah, don't say that. Then you're going to be triggering smart speakers all over the city.
1: Yeah.
0: We're on the internet all over the planet. You'll be triggering those devices. You don't want to do that. Anyway, we'll be working through all of that stuff as the morning goes on the best we can. It's 6:14. Good morning.
2: Ottawa, up to the minute.
0: Melissa's here from the CTV Weather Center. So, Melissa.
3: Yes.
0: The forecast said, I checked the CARS forecast.
3: Okay.
0: Because that's where the golf club is, right there.
3: Ah.
0: And it said, okay, the rain is over.
3: And?
0: I go out of the driving range, hit a couple of balls. Okay, I'm not hitting too bad. Yep, that's encouraging. Got to the first tee, pouring rain.
3: Oh, no.
0: Pouring rain.
3: Oh.
0: Lasted 10 minutes. So by the time I teed off, it was just a bit of a drizzle.
3: Yeah.
0: But then it came off and on for the first three holes. Then it got hot and sunny and beautiful.
3: Mm-hmm.
0: And then I wrapped up. And on the way home, pouring rain again.
3: It was one of those days. So
0: unpredictable.
3: It really is. You know, I had the opposite luck of you, Bill, yesterday. I looked outside. I was like, oh, do I risk going for a walk? I'm going to do it anyways. I was literally on my driveway after my walk, walking into the garage, and it started to rain. So, like, I just made it home in time.
0: Yeah, I feel like overall, though, I got lucky. I got a little wet in the beginning, but I got around in, so.
3: Oh, that's good.
0: I haven't always been that lucky all summer. It's been a lot of bad luck. The course has been closed to dry out. And yeah, it's been
3: today. You don't need luck. It's just going to be beautiful, sunny, lots of sunshine. A hot one though, 26 degrees. We'll feel closer to 30, 31. So no rain in sight for today. You'll have a nice clear day on the golf course. Still dealing with a little bit of that fog early this morning. Tonight, clear skies. Tomorrow's the wet day. We could see some rain late in the afternoon. We could see some thunderstorms. But then after that, it clears up for Friday, Saturday, Sunday. Friday is looking beautiful for golf, Bill. A high of only 20 degrees, so not super hot, but sunny.
0: So a great day today. I'm not going to have any rain, but I also don't have a tee time.
3: Oh, no. So you're going to have to look for one.
0: I'm doing something exciting, though.
3: Ooh, what's that?
0: Going to Canadian Tire Center to check out a couple of seats for my season tickets that I'm buying for the Sens.
3: Oh, nice.
0: Yes, I've decided to support the team.
3: Good for you. That's incredible.
0: It's a half-season package. You know, I don't want to sound too rich, but I'm pretty excited about that. So I'll get to go check out the seats.
3: That's very exciting.
0: Yeah, so I don't need the good weather for that. Thank you, Melissa. 13 degrees right now. An update from the CTV newsroom.
4: Good morning, everybody. With the escalating trade war, Canada is firing back at Donald Trump's new 50% tariffs, announcing retaliatory levies on a wide range of American goods that will apply to more than 700 U.S. imports worth over $27 billion. Bill.
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5: Good morning, Bill. Traffic flowing well so far along the major routes this morning. No collisions or issues to report. Steve Bunda.
1: Thanks, Hunter Miller. Bill's making his appearance on CTV Your Morning Ottawa. Coming up after the 6:30 news, it's Wednesday. That means touchdowns and fumbles with Bob Reed. This is the Morning Rush. I'm Steve Bunda.
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1: What a frustrating announcement. I was watching CTV News Channel for the announcement yesterday by the federal government on the counter tariffs that we're bringing in. And they were at some factory somewhere, a roofing company, I think. And they didn't have the prime minister. They had a bunch of different cabinet ministers just going on and patting themselves on the back for the great work they've done in the past, getting Canadians through tough times. And when the tariffs were first announced, and shut up and tell me what's being tariffed. That's what people are tuning in for, right? You're sitting on the edge of your seat. You're running a business. You want

0: know if you're going to be included. Maybe you're even going to be okay with that, much as it hurts you. Maybe you're there to fight for Canada, but get to it. Just stop already. And then they kept talking about the local union and how the union and this company had worked together to make it a great company. It's been there over 100 years. That's not why we're tuning in right now. Have a separate announcement about it. It was unbelievable. At some point, though, it just devolved into comedy because they had some kind of horn that they were blowing in the factory. Were you watching that, Bunda? And they're trying to make the announcement. They're rrr, rrr. I don't know if it was lunch break or whatever the hell was going on there. Oh, my God.
1: I like you. I turned it on for a couple minutes to hear the announcement and was like, all right, this, I don't know. They're just talking too much about stuff. And I turned it off. I switched channel. I think I gave it about 5 minutes.
0: And all laughing and smiling and
1: yeah,
0: completely tone deaf, right? The moment was so important. It's so grave for Canadian businesses. And they're all having a great time there because they've got some big political thing they're doing at this factory. It was unbelievable. I'll let you hear a little segment of it. Just, is there any meat in here we got? I don't know. Here's the finance minister, François-Philippe Champagne, who made the announcement.
2: Today I'm announcing that Canada will match the United States tariffs dollar for dollar, rate for rate. Effective September 8, Canada will impose counter tariffs of up to 15, 25, or 50% on 27.6 billion in imports from the United States of America.
0: Yeah, he was standing there looking like he's such a little guy. He just looked unimposing. Melanie Jolie standing next to him, towering over him. He's all little. She's wearing probably too much bright red lipstick, and it's all distracting. And she sure is Jolie, isn't she? But so there's Melanie Jolie. I was just wondering earlier, you never hear much from her anymore, but she's the industry minister still, and she talked about our economic sovereignty, and that means we have the capacity to produce, invest, and grow right here in Canada.
3: We're choosing our own course. We cannot wait for Washington to decide our future. We're strengthening our economy and building a more sovereign Canada.
0: And she reiterated the Buy Canadian idea.
3: If you see a Canadian product, please support it. Because what is really important from this new chapter of the trade war is that actually when you choose a Canadian product, you're not only putting pressure on the U.S. Right now, you're protecting jobs.
0: What I wondered, the way the press conference to roll this out was completely botched from start to finish, was I'm not being critical of them for walking away from the talks. I'm not. I don't think we had much choice as a country. Sometimes to get a deal, you have to walk away from a deal. But their basic competence, you know, they got this $7 billion program to help businesses, and will they dole it out the same careless way they did COVID benefits to try to keep us going? Because they were bragging about that too, how well they did during COVID, except they're still trying to claw back a lot of that money they just gave to everybody. So will they manage it well? They're not. They're really good at stealing members of parliament from the other party and politicking. And are they any good at managing? 10 years of liberal policy would suggest to me they're not very good at managing things. Mm-hmm. So I was concerned about that, and it was just a mess from start to finish, watching the whole thing being rolled out. But anyway, the most important thing is the specific tariffs, and that's where we've got a list of areas that we're targeting. But I think the detail is going to be very important in this case for so many Canadians individually. And Buy Canadian is one thing, but a lot of these things that are on the list, not going to be so easy to find a Canadian source. So second to that, I guess, it's like when you go to the grocery store. If you can't find Canadian strawberries, maybe I'll buy Mexican or South American. But I leave the USA ones to rot on the shelf. 628, Bob Reed. Boy, he's got a few things to talk about with our touchdowns and fumbles. People in the news and how they handle it. Wonder if Doug Ford and his he can kiss my you-know-what will come up today with Bob. We'll find out next. Good morning. I'm Bill Carroll.
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10: 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I'm Rosie Edden.
11: 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Your top headlines are coming up.
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12: The sunshine is back today with hot temperatures into the afternoon.
11: Starting with the trade war, the Canadian government taking aim at a long list of goods coming from the United States with retaliatory tariffs set to come into effect in less than 2 weeks. Nearly 700 products worth about $27.6 billion will face 25 or 50% levies starting September 8th. That includes anything from electronics, personal care products, major household appliances, dairy, seafood, and much more. Tariffs on U.S. steel and aluminum will also go from 25% to 50%. CTV's chief political correspondent Vashi Capello says while the government is standing by its decision for now, there are concerns about what could happen if things continue to escalate.
13: I think the fear, as it's been expressed to me, that it escalates so far that ultimately Donald Trump says something like, I am offering my written notice that we are withdrawing from CUSMA. And at that point, the economic damage we're experiencing now or set to experience in the coming days and weeks will pale in comparison to the economic damage that this country will suffer. And that's why a source close to the Prime Minister told me they want to leave the door open to further negotiations.
11: The government also announced a $7.5 billion package to help protect Canadian workers and businesses. That includes new loan programs, more flexibility to apply for employment insurance, and money for shovel-ready projects.
10: Meantime, amid the economic uncertainty that comes with this trade war, the mayors of Ottawa and Gatineau say they are looking to remove trade barriers within the region. CTV's Caitlin Wilson has more.
14: The two mayors signing a new economic cooperation agreement with the goal of making it easier to do business across the river.
15: We will work together again and again in the region to consolidate our economy, to create opportunities, to downsize the quantity of barriers that we have between the two provinces.
14: The agreement looks at economic development, transportation and tourism, while also pushing to have the National Capital Region recognized as a distinct economic zone.
16: All kinds of businesses, for example, craft breweries in Gatineau, can't sell their products on our shelves in Ottawa. We're going to work with our federal and provincial partners to make sure that that happens.
10: Mayor Mark Sutcliffe says he plans to bring a motion to City Council to discuss other ways to protect the local and regional economy.
11: Concrete barriers are now in place at Knoxdale Public School after a car crashed through the front yard earlier this month. The driver had a medical emergency before losing control of the vehicle. No children were in the schoolyard at the time and no bystanders were hurt, but the incident sparked calls from parents for safety changes. The barriers are now in place before students return to class at school next Tuesday.
10: Ottawa police are warning residents and businesses about a growing scam spreading across the country. CTV's Katie Griffin. Griffin spoke to Detective Sean Wabe with the Ottawa Police Financial Crimes Unit.
17: It's called an overpayment scam. Scammers contact people or companies by text or email, overpay with a fake check, then ask for money back.
18: You go to put that check or money order or bank draft in the bank, it clears, but then 7 days later, the bank will tell you, oops, this was fraudulent, and we only picked it up once it passed our clearing section. You're then out the extra money, and the bank does not repay you.
17: This type of scam is happening right across the country, including recently in Alberta, where a scammer posed as a homeowner and hired an arborist to cut down a massive tree in her front lawn without her knowing. Ottawa police say they primarily see this for Kijiji and Facebook Marketplace sales, and even bank tellers are being fooled.
18: If it's more money than what you're requesting, it's a red flag. It's a fraud automatically. I wouldn't continue with the deal.
17: Katie Griffin, CTV News.
10: That's the latest from the CTV newsroom. I'm Rosie Edda.
11: And I'm Will Aiello. Now you're up to date.
12: Sunny and hot into the afternoon. We'll see mainly sunny skies this morning after that fog clears out later on this morning. 26 degrees is the high. We'll feel closer to 30, 31 with that heat and humidity. A few clouds late this afternoon, but still beautiful and sunny into your day ahead. Overnight, dropping down to 14 degrees, partly cloudy skies. Into your day tomorrow, mix of sun and cloud in the morning, cloudier late in the day. We could see some scattered showers and risk of thunderstorms in through Thursday. 23 degrees is the high, but don't worry. The sunshine is back on Friday with a high of 20. Beautiful weekend and store. Mainly sunny skies both Saturday and Sunday with highs of 23 and 24. In the CTV Weather Center, I'm Melissa Lamb.
11: 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Details Adonis.ca. Light delays eastbound on the 417 at the 416 split until around Woodruff, as well as between Carling and Rochester. Nothing too significant in that direction, but something to keep an eye on. With a Subaru, you get more standard features than you'd expect and great lease and finance offers you won't want to miss. 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With Time Saver Traffic, I'm Hunter Miller.
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0: He is our expert in strategic communications and issue management. And Bob, good morning. There were lots of issues to be managed this week. What a week
20: it's been.
0: Go ahead, Bob. I didn't hear you there.
20: Just a few.
0: Yeah, just a few. There's no doubt about that. And normally this is kind of the dead zone in summer where there's nothing to talk about in talk radio. Problem solved, I guess. That was the least of our problems. By now you've heard that the trade negotiations between Canada and the United States broke down just before the deadline, the second deadline. And so our country decided to walk away. The Prime Minister stated that U.S. trade commitments are unreliable.
21: We recognize that sometimes its signature was written in pencil. So last evening, I instructed our negotiators to return to Ottawa. We cannot accept what they've offered, and we will not give what they've asked.
22: Touchdown!
20: You know, it was such a shocking development because we'd been expecting a deal. Donald Trump said, we got a deal. And, you know, there had been enough sort of leaked out that all signs were pointing towards, okay, there's going to be a deal. And I guess we'll spend our Saturday trying to digest the details and decide, was it a good deal? Was it one we should have signed? Instead, we spent Saturday trying to understand what went wrong.
0: Yeah.
20: So, you know, very, very smart and essential for Mark Carney to get in front of reporters to walk through it. And I thought the message was very, very clear as we heard in that clip and as we've heard since. We couldn't give what was being asked, and that was the polite way of putting it as we're getting more and more details between the lines on this. But, you know, we needed answers. The Prime Minister gave them, and The polls and the editorials, I think, are showing that he got it right. Not only was the message heard, but it was endorsed. It was supported. So a clear touchdown on a difficult play.
0: A few days later, and I understand they played this soundbite on CNN before they interviewed Premier Doug Ford yesterday. They played this radio clip, and TV stations don't like to do that. They like to have video if they can, but it was such an incredible moment right here on this show as Donald Trump's latest social media post said he would increase tariffs on cars and trucks next year. It had just come out. The premier had not heard it. I read it to him and got the response.
2: Well, he can kiss my ass as far as I'm concerned. We're going to go at him full steam. And we buy 400% more cars than anyone in the world. Maybe I have an idea. We'll get Danielle Smith on board so the cars that they're manufacturing won't be able to fill up because we'll be controlling the oil and the gas going down there.
20: You know, my wife says she doesn't necessarily support everything Doug Ford does, but she really likes his Dougness. And that was front and center right on that clip right here on your show, Bill. You know, smart politicians know when to lead and when to follow the people that they represent. And Doug Ford knows how to articulate exactly what so many people are thinking and wishing they could say so and saying themselves. So this was a time when he would not be pulling any punches. He also knew, I think, even though it was very clearly said in the moment, in the heat of the moment, Bill, I think he also knew it would be widely reported, which it absolutely was. Thank you, CNN. So I think it also shows, you know, how savvy Ford can be and how he knows when and how to land a punch.
0: Yeah, I think that was just a completely authentic, natural reaction. And it so reflected the, as I was reading it to him, I was thinking to myself, this guy can just kiss my, I mean, I had similar thoughts going through my head. And when you hear a leader express it in the same way, it's, I don't know, it makes you feel like, all right, I'm glad this guy is in charge. At least somebody understands how I'm feeling right now. Yep. Then on another post on Truth Social, Trump referred to Ford by name and called him the less charismatic, intelligent, and overall unimpressive brother of the late, great Rob Ford. Ford initially said he wouldn't respond to a dictator and bully like Trump before going on a very long rant about, guess who, Donald Trump.
3: I have a lot of real estate on my ass, so he has a lot of room to kiss my ass. I don't respond to a dictator like President Trump, the king of bankruptcies. This guy's a loser. I have more courage, more brains in my baby toe than he has in his whole body.
20: I laughed because he prefaced a lot of that by saying, look, I'm not going to take the bait here, and then unloaded on Trump with that barrage.
0: He swallowed the whole bait right down.
20: Oh, man. Even the workers standing behind him in the camera shot were all laughing as he went on. Yeah, a classic Ford moment, and again, one that really resonated so strongly because it was exactly what we were all thinking inside. It was exactly what we're all saying to our neighbors over the back fence. And again, you know, like that's what populists do, right? They understand where's the pulse of the people on this. And I'm going to use my voice to amplify their voices. So, it was very cathartic, felt good. Played well, but as we'll hear in the next item here, then he started to pull it back a little bit.
0: Yeah, that was interesting to me as well because I'd said on the show yesterday morning, I think it's great to sometimes lead with emotion, even in an important negotiation. Let them know you're mad. Let them know you're not going to be walked all over. But then you have to take a deep breath. Everybody has to calm down because in the end, both countries need a deal. And we have to find a way to make this work. So I heard he was going to be on CNN, and I tuned it in just as he was starting. I'm told they played. Somebody sent me a screenshot of Credit to Us. So they must have. They played the soundbite that we just played again, the Kiss My Butt soundbite. And I wondered what version of Doug Ford we'd see. And you're right. It was a totally different Doug Ford on CNN yesterday.
3: We're the number one customer to 17 states, number two to 12 others. I'd rather make a great deal and support the American people, support the Canadians.
20: Touchdown! Yeah, because now it's the day after. You know, you can't keep as good as it feels in the moment. You can't keep firing away. You can't keep escalating. You can't keep inciting. And that's what smart senior level leaders know, that there's a time to dial it back. And so that was the next day for Doug Ford. And again, wisely so. He's speaking to American audiences. So he's back on the positive, cooperative messaging that we've heard from him so consistently since this whole thing began in the first place, because he knows that's what will win support south of the border for his message. Make that rational argument. Talk about cooperation, what we can actually build working together, that we can have a win-win if we get this right. So this shift in tone was absolutely the right play at the right time.
0: Well, it wasn't boring, that's for sure. But, you know, I've had enough excitement now. I'd like to see the Canadian economy get on its feet and have a deal and move on. I don't think that's going to happen anytime soon, Bob. Do you?
20: No. Not soon. I think we're looking at this until certainly past the midterms, and then maybe we'll see some movement then, unless there's enough pressure gets put on Donald Trump ahead of that to try and find the off ramp that politicians and pundits like to talk about, because that's what we need here.
0: You know, I read an analysis this morning in U.S. media. I think it was Wall Street Journal, but that Donald Trump hasn't been seen on TV for a couple of days, which is for him a lifetime. And mm-hmm. I think that's kind of remarkable as well. Yeah, he fired back on social media, but he hasn't been seen. It looks like he has some health problems he's been dealing with, or he just, this is him being a bit calm because people are in his ear saying, we do need that deal with Canada. To me, Bob, when you say you're going to put tariffs in on January 1st, you're not that serious about them. You're sounding mad, but you're not so angry that you're willing to put those tariffs into place right away. You're trying to buy some time to get through the midterm elections. And that's who Doug Ford was speaking to yesterday. Those states that could make a difference, Michigan being the main one. They know they're close to our border. They do a lot more business with us than a lot of American states. They understand Canadians. They have family members and friends across the border. So I think it's very targeted and very telling.
20: I predict that 1 week from now, we'll have lots more to talk about, Bill.
0: There's the only prediction we can make safely right now. Thank you, Bob.
20: All right.
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11: Good morning, everybody. Amid the uncertainty with the trade war, the mayors of Ottawa and Gatineau announced that they signed a new economic cooperation agreement with the goal of making it easier to do business across the river. Bill.
0: Thank you, Will. 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
1: Mainly sunny skies to start off your day, and we do have a hot one on the way. 26 degrees is the high into your afternoon. We'll feel closer to 30 with that humidity later on today. A few fog patches still this morning, but that will dissipate within the next few hours, and then we'll get to see that sunshine. 14 is the low, partly cloudy skies. Bill?
0: 13 degrees right now. Time saver traffic.
5: Bill, traffic continues to move well so far this morning. Just some light delays eastbound on the 417 at the 416 split until around Woodruff, as well as between Carling and Rochester. Construction continues in that Carling area. Do be aware of that if you are heading in that direction at any point today. Back to you.
0: Been a bit of a debate about who's telling the truth here. Did Canada actually walk away because they threw some stuff on the table at the last minute? Well, a CNN reporter said that he had a phone call with Donald Trump, and Trump kind of admitted that, yeah, we did throw some stuff on the table at the last minute. Now, here's the moment. Here's the benefit of having your 15 minutes of fame. Bunda reached out to CNN, and because they'd used our soundbite, he said, hey, look, we're the show that, and explained it to him. We actually have that CNN correspondent joining us at 7:35 this morning. So we're going to talk to him directly and get his take on whether or not Mark Carney was telling the truth about the way those last-minute negotiations broke down. Some of you Maple MAGAs probably don't want to hear it. I know you'll just say, it's a CNN guy, it's fake news. But the rest of us will listen and we'll judge it in a more intelligent way. But that's coming up just less than an hour from now after the 7:30 news. I'm Bill Carroll. Good morning. Dr. Barry Dworkin is standing by. Today's medical myth-busting has to do with an arthritis drug that may help regrow up to 80% of your hair. Ooh. I'm praying for arthritis coming up.
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0: Good morning, Doc. How are things with
15: you? Good morning, Bill.
0: Good to talk to you. An arthritis drug could help regrow up to 80% of hair in alopecia areata?
15: Areata. Yes, so it's not, it's not common baldness, so it's not going to restore hair growth in people who are just losing their hair normally.
0: Thanks for your time this morning. Really appreciate it. And yeah. All right, so my thinning hair will have to continue thinning.
15: Yes.
0: But that doesn't mean that there aren't people who suffer with this, and it's not fun for people. I think women too, right? Not just a male thing.
15: Yeah, so alopecia areata is an autoimmune condition where the body attacks hair follicles. And typically, you know, very commonly what you'll see are small coin-shaped bald patches, literally denuded skin, so no hair at all. On the scalp, predominantly, you see that. They can be very small, and then it can get covered over with the remaining hair. Typically, it is treated when it's that small. It's treated with usually topical steroids or intralesional steroids, where you inject steroid into the area to reduce the immune response. And it also can spontaneously resolve. So it does, you know, for many people, it will come back, but it can come and go. So you get different areas of the body. There are degrees to this condition where you have, instead of just small coin-shaped areas, you can have large areas of the body, and sometimes complete loss of hair, or loss of hair entirely on the scalp, the eyelashes, the eyebrows, and that is called alopecia totalis, as the name implies. It's a large, almost total area of the body that loses hair, which can be extremely distressing for many people when you can't cover up where you've lost some of that hair. So there are treatments for it. And when I looked at this study, I'm going, okay, but what are you telling me here in terms of what's new? There are a class of medications. The names are virtually unpronounceable, but the classification of these medications are called JAK inhibitors, or JAK inhibitors. And they simply are a type of autoimmune medication drugs. So they combat the mechanism that leads to the hair loss in that specific condition. And this particular study was two identical randomized trials that included about 1,400 people who had severe hair loss. So this was not the people that had these tiny coin-shaped areas. This was had a specific score. It's called the SALT score. And when the score is very high, it means that you have a lot of hair loss. So these were people that had anywhere between 50% scalp hair loss up to about 84% loss. And they were given these medications. They're oral medications, two different dosing strengths. And they found that it didn't matter what strength they were given. They had many of them had, but half of them had a recovery of more than 80% of their hair coming back on their scalp. So it wasn't complete. You didn't have a complete reversal of loss of hair, but certainly when you had an 80% recovery, that's something. So that's what they found. The responses occurred in about 8 weeks after starting the medication. But they didn't compare it, and this is the key thing, they didn't compare it to the other JAK inhibitors that are already approved for use. So is this really providing a better outcome compared to the other ones? they can't tell you that because they didn't compare it to anything else. So there are already medications. It's not as if it's not known that these particular medications, the JAK inhibitors, work for these particular conditions. It only was a 24-week trial, so you don't know what happens later on. That you have to keep taking the medications forever to prevent the hair loss again, or can you stop? And the reason that's important is that the cost of the medication that you have to take daily in Canada is $50 a day. Whew. So it will cost about $18,000 to $19,000 per year to treat this. So you obviously want to answer the question, do I have to take this for 24 weeks or do I have to take this every day for the rest of my life? And it's also an autoimmune medication, so there are consequences and side effects to taking these medications too. So there's that to consider. So that's some of the issues with this. So it's not a cure-all. It's extremely expensive, unknown whether insurance companies will cover this. If you have insurance plans, you can definitely bet that it's not covered under just OHIP or the government health plans for people over 65 or who have ODSP or coverage. But nevertheless, that's what this study showed. It sort of confirms what we know about these particular medications, but it's certainly, there are a lot of caveats to this, and not, it's certainly not a cure-all for regular male pattern baldness or female pattern baldness.
0: Well, I was hoping for better news, but thank you, Doc. 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
8: Good morning, everybody, and happy Wednesday. I'm Will Aiello.
11: And I'm Rosie Edda.
8: 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First, taking a look at your weather conditions, let's bring in Melissa Lamb in the CTV Weather Center.
16: The sunshine is back today with hot temperatures into the afternoon.
11: Continuing coverage of the escalating trade war, Canada is firing back at Donald Trump's new 50% tariffs, announcing retaliatory levies on a wide range of American goods. CTV's Mike Lecouture has more.
17: Tariffs on U.S. steel and aluminum will go from 25% to 50%. Other goods seeing levies at that rate include perfumes and makeup and honey, among other things. Seafood products, cheese, and large kitchen appliances will be hit with 25% tariffs.
18: Targeting products that will target states in the U.S. And so we're being wise and strategic to put political pressure.
17: There will also be economic pressures on Canadians. And government officials couldn't put a number on how these measures will impact the economy on this side of the border.
19: We will publish our estimate when we come to the budget 2026.
11: The government announced a $7.5 billion package to help protect Canadian workers and businesses.
8: Meanwhile, here in Ottawa, local businesses and consumers are preparing for the impact of the recent escalations of this trade war. Many are anxiously waiting to see how high costs will go and who will ultimately end up paying for them. Mark Mignot is the owner of Smudge Beauty Bar.
20: There's not a really great source for the quality of product that we're looking for right now, manufactured in Canada. We just sort of have to prepare for it the best that we can and decide if it's going to have to impact consumer pricing and stuff at this point.
8: Amid this uncertainty, the mayors of Ottawa and Gatineau announced that they signed a new economic cooperation agreement with the goal of making it easier to do business across the river.
11: An Ottawa business owner is warning others to be on high alert for an increasingly common scam across the country. It's called an overpayment scam, where someone posing as a fake customer sends a fake check for more than the amount requested, then asks you to return the difference. Ottawa police say the check may initially appear to have cleared, but days later the bank will identify it as fraudulent and the victim will be out the money they sent back to the scammer. Kevin Moberg owns Signorama in Nepean. He was targeted by this scam, but became suspicious.
3: If I was not watching what I'm doing, we may have got caught. And I think a lot of people need to know that this is out there. And if it looks at all suspicious, stop it. Ask a couple questions.
11: Ottawa police say they primarily see this type of scam for Kijiji and Facebook Marketplace sales, adding they are even seeing bank tellers fooled.
8: As all levels of government continue to urge people to buy Canadian, there was some confusion in Kentville this week as some noticed American wine on shelves at a local grocery store. CTV's Dylan Dyson went to the store.
4: At the Johnson's, your independent grocer on Tuesday, bottles of red and white CK Mondavi wine from California were displayed prominently. It's unclear how long the products had been on the shelves for. A viewer said they first noticed the wine for sale on Sunday. The bottle is still on display Tuesday morning. But when CTV News reached out to Loblaw, the parent company of the Your Independent Grocer chain, it said the wine was put on the shelves without the approval of the store owner. And once identified, it was removed immediately. The incident reigniting shoppers' patriotism amid trade tensions with Donald Trump and the United States.
5: I check everything now before I buy it.
6: So everything that I can buy Canadian, I do.
4: Dylan Dyson, CTV News, Kempville.
8: That's the latest in the CTV newsroom. I'm Will Aiello.
11: And I'm Rosie Edda. Now you're up to date.
16: Sunny and hot into the afternoon. We'll see mainly sunny skies this morning after that fog clears out later on this morning. 26 degrees is the high. We'll feel closer to 30, 31 with that heat and humidity. A few clouds late this afternoon, but still beautiful and sunny into your day ahead. Overnight, dropping down to 14 degrees, partly cloudy skies. Into your day tomorrow, mix of sun and cloud in the morning, cloudier late in the day. We could see some scattered showers and risk of thunderstorms in through Thursday. 23 degrees is the high, but don't worry. The sunshine is back on Friday with a high of 20. Beautiful weekend in store. Mainly sunny skies both Saturday and Sunday with highs of 23 and 24. 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In the CTV Weather Center, I'm Melissa Lamb.
9: 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Delays continue eastbound on the 417 between Bayshore and Rochester. Definitely starting to pick up in that direction. Riverside and Bank area continues to see heavy congestion due to ongoing construction. Just avoid that area throughout the entire day. All interprovincial bridges are moving well. Needing an oil change or maintenance check? Drop into Mr. Lube Plus Tires. No appointment needed before you hit the road this summer. Mr. Lube Plus Tires celebrating 50 years. With Time Saver Traffic, I'm Hunter Miller.
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0: Good Wednesday morning, hump day. Getting into the end of August now as the clock and the calendar just flying by. Helped by the fact that there's a busy news cycle going on. I kind of wish it was a more of a doldrums when we're doing feature stories and talk about lifestyle issues, because I'm exhausted by all of this talk. It's just been really unbelievable. Anyway, 26th day of August is the exact date. Just want to do a quick promo here before I get to the sound off. Coming up after the 7:35 news, I want to respond, and I've got someone great to do it, but I want to respond to a few of you, and you should know you're in the minority, who were texting me, emailing me earlier in the week saying, how do we know that Carney's telling the truth, that the Americans put something on the table at the last minute? There's even, I see, a growing conspiracy theory that we're working with China on this tariff negotiation. Okay. It's certainly benefiting China, but I think Donald Trump pushed us towards China, which is the opposite of what he should be doing. Anyway, what actually happened in those meetings? I know that the Conservative Party, too, has the opposition party, has been pushing on. Give us the details. you know, questioning the credibility of Mark Carney. I believed Carney over Trump because Carney's a bad liar. When he tried to sell that bridge deal, the Gordie Howe bridge deal, I know I talked about this earlier in the week, but it was pretty clear he was spinning and he was avoiding. He was pretty straightforward with this. Plus, Donald Trump talks publicly about how he likes to change a deal at the very last minute, and he's written about it. Now all of a sudden you don't think he would do that? It was just ridiculous. Anyway, Jim Sciutto, who is a national security analyst and anchor at CNN, put an X post about this yesterday. He actually talked to Donald Trump after the talks broke down and says Trump admitted to him that they did try to change the deal. Jim Sciutto is going to join us after the 7:30 news coming up here in less than 30 minutes from now. So it'll be interesting to talk to the guy who talked to the guy about how those trade talks actually broke down. That's coming up. Good job, Bunda, tracking that one down. That's coming up after the 7:30 news.
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0: Not everybody is on board yet. There are a few doubters out there who don't think that Canada should be fighting back. After all, we can't possibly win, right? They're too big. You quitters. It's a good thing the rest of us are willing to stand up and fight for you because you'll actually benefit from it. You know, my dad used to say, and I'm not suggesting my dad made up the idiom, but I think it goes back to Arthur G. Lewis is the author's name, but said with a Scottish accent and told by my dad it had a big impact on me. He used to say, Bill, this was about dealing with bullies, and that's what we're doing right now. We're dealing with bullies. He used to say, Bill, it's no the size of the dog in the fight. It's the size of the fight in the dog. I think it's very true. No was actually written as not. It's not the size of the dog in the fight. It's the size of the fight in the dog. We've had for some time now different variations of it, but a big dog and a small dog. And when they play around, sometimes the wrestling gets a little real, like a couple of young brothers fighting with each other until an elbow hits the face and then everybody gets mad and then you got to break them up because they're really hitting each other. And it would always happen the same way. The big dog was always kinder than the little dog. And the little dog would be sneering and sniping and biting at the big dog and going for its soft underbelly. Michigan is the soft underbelly we're going after in this case. Just biting at the soft underbelly and nipping at the ankles. And eventually the big dog would go, I don't want to deal with this kind of crazy. And just walk away. The big dog could have probably crushed it, but doesn't want to deal with it. And besides, it's got bite marks and it's soft underbelly now. And this hurts. No, this is just occasionally, of course, you got to watch for this. The big dog would crush the little dog. So there's a fine line for the little dog here. But we are the little dog. And we need to fight back. We snarl and bite and growl and bite them where it hurts, where we can. We can't just roll over and let them sniff our private parts. And that's what some of you want to do. Thankfully, it's not many, but that's what some of you want to do. And I'm not doing it. I'm not rolling over for Donald Trump. Why are you rolling over for Donald Trump? Now, we need everyone to get on board, including big companies like Air Canada. Air Canada apparently is still selling U.S. booze on its planes. Air Canada, we will be calling for a boycott of you. I know you got almost a monopoly. It can be tough, but there are alternatives these days. Get the booze out of the planes or Canadians will fight back against it. What are you doing? Of course, Air Canada should stop selling U.S. booze on board. Not even a question. That independent grocer in Kempville, they backed down pretty fast. They say it was a mistake, not the owner's fault. I'll take him at face value, but there was American booze showing up on their shelves. Even Loblaws is backing down because you were so mad about them taking the Made in Canada signs down, the country of origin signs down. I think people were mad anyway, but now in the wake of the changes that have happened in the last couple of weeks, Canadians are saying, no, we're going back to where we were. We are as angry as we were 18 months ago when all of this started to happen, when the jokes, the threats were being made about us being a state. We're right back there, and we are ready and willing to fight. We are a little dog, but we are tough, and we have very sharp needle-like teeth. and we're going to use them to bite you. And then we'll see. Look, there are lots of indications here. Donald Trump wanted a deal. He thought, because he gets away with it all of the time, despite the fact that he writes about his strategy and that he's bluffing, people still buy his bluffs. Most countries in the world have just rolled over for him, but no, we're not rolling over because he clearly wants a deal. Why do you think when he decided to strike back, he was furious at Doug Ford insulting him? Just apoplectic almost. He hasn't been seen on TV in a couple of days. He's just been tweeting and Xing and truth socialing like mad. But then he puts more tariffs on the table, but not until January. He knows that he can't do that kind of damage to the U.S. economy and raise prices for the U.S. consumer until those midterms are over. That shows his vulnerability. That shows our strength. So I'm tired of the quitters out there in this country who just want to cave and say we can't win. Define winning. Can we come out with zero tariffs? Probably not. Can we come out in a better situation than we are in right now? Absolutely we can. And we can't give into a last-minute change in a deal that would have crushed our steel industries and auto industries and all of the industries that are built around them and all of the jobs that count on them, all of the families that would have been destroyed economically by this. We can't allow that to happen. No, no, no. We stood up and we fought and we got to continue to do that. And Air Canada, come on, get on board. I'm Bill Carroll.
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0: 7:14 is the time. 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
8: Good morning, everybody. Concrete barriers are now in place at Knoxdale Public School after a car crashed through the front yard earlier this month. No children were in the school at the time. No bystanders were hurt, but the incident sparked calls from parents for safety changes. They are officially in before school starts on Tuesday. Bill.
0: The forecast now from the CTV Weather Center.
16: Mainly sunny skies to start off your day, and we do have a hot one on the way. 26 degrees is the high into your afternoon. We'll feel closer to 30 with that humidity later on today. A few fog patches still this morning, but that will dissipate within the next few hours, and then we'll get to see that sunshine. 14 is the low, partly cloudy skies. Bill?
0: 13 degrees right now. It's hotter in this studio. I got a little angrier than I expected. I got to take this jacket off. I put my jacket off for the 7 a.m. sound off. No, not because I have to wear it for radio. It's the CFRA YouTube channel. Did you forget about that? Yeah, you can watch the 7 a.m. sound off almost every day if I remember to do it, and I have a jacket handy. But, yeah, you can check it out. Follow us when you do that, though, because apparently that helps get more promotion for it. They'll spread it more widely if you are a follower. So it doesn't cost you any money, a couple of clicks, and you can do that. The CFRA YouTube channel. We'll provide you, well, if you guys keep following us more and more, we'll do more and more and give you more and more video. How about that? Maybe one day the whole show will be on YouTube if you care enough. So it's up to you. We'll have to wait and see. Good morning. I'm Bill Carroll. Want to say again, after the 7:30 news, we'll talk to a CNN anchor who actually spoke with Donald Trump when the negotiations broke down about this issue of whether or not it's true that they threw some stuff on the table at the last minute. There are a few out there who don't believe our prime minister. We'll get Donald Trump's version of events as told to Jim Sciutto, the CNN anchor, coming up after the 7:30 news. It's the Morning Rush.
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1: Somebody just sent me a video clip from Rebel News, which I don't watch usually because they're so up Donald Trump's. Well, we'll let the premier describe that part of the body. That it's just unbelievable. I've seen a couple of Maple MAGAs make this argument in the media. The issue is our prime minister said they wanted to tell us who we could do trade deals with. And

0: Rebel Media is helping push. They just want Donald Trump to win somehow here. I don't understand that. I guess as conservatives, I vote conservative usually, and have I ever voted liberal federally? I don't think so. But it's a difficult time to be in when you don't like what liberal governments have done to this country and you didn't vote that way. It's tough to support a prime minister you didn't support. But sometimes you have to put country ahead of everything else. And these people just can't find a way to do that. They're just playing into these conspiracy theories and the hatred. So the argument is, well, under the North American Free Trade Deal, it's already allowed. You can stop a country from doing business with a non-market economy. That's true. It is there. And those of us who covered those free trade deals both times on the air, we know that. We remember that. What they forget to mention is, though, they're doing it now in the context of having torn up the free trade deal. That's the story, you idiots. Yes, it was part of the free trade deal, but you know what we get out of it? Free trade. Now they want to take away free trade, but continue to tell us who we can trade with. You can't have it both ways. That's the real story. Don't let Rebel News and some of these other media outlets, and social media especially, keep you off the target here. That's only partly true. It's completely out of context. Yes, it was in the deal. They've torn up the deal. That's why we're fighting with them. It's just so frustrating how people, they read one headline or they see that idiot who wears the hat on Rebel News going around harassing people on the streets. Sometimes I agree with them on the Israel stuff, but yes, even an idiot can be right once in a while. But telling these half-truths to you, I may not like it that Mark Carney is popular right now. I may not like it that we're putting in counter tariffs. Of course I don't. But I'm willing to step back and look at where we actually are. And where we are is they're tearing up the free trade deal now and putting tariffs on that are counter to it. And at the same time, they want us to live up to the part that says we got to check with them before we do deals with anyone else. That perspective, don't you think, when you hear it out loud, is a little important? Don't you feel like you've been lied to by organizations like Rebel Media but they just want Trump to win somehow? I don't get it. I really don't. If he wins, we lose. That's the reality. It doesn't matter that you love him. It doesn't matter if you think it's great for America. Don't you care about Canada first before America? The other debate that these same organizations and commentators are making is, Mark Carney needs to tell us exactly what happened when those negotiations broke down, the 11th hour of the negotiations. I don't disagree with that. It'd be nice to get as many printouts of that, exactly what happened, as possible. But a CNN anchor and a chief national security analyst talked to Donald Trump right after the talks broke down and tweeted yesterday, or X'd, if that's what we call it these days. It's just a terrible brand, isn't it? X. Brand X. Sounds like a jazz band that Phil Collins used to play in. Oh, that's because it is. I played drums in a jazz fusion band, Brand X. So he X'd out that he spoke to the president of the United States and asked him, did they change the deal at the last minute? Jim Sciutto is the guy from CNN, and he's going to join us coming up right after the news. Good morning, I'm Bill Carroll.
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14: Good morning. I'm Rosie Edden.
15: 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Your top headlines are coming up.
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16: The sunshine is back today with hot temperatures into the afternoon.
15: Starting with the trade war, the Canadian government taking aim at a long list of goods coming from the United States with retaliatory tariffs set to come into effect in less than 2 weeks. Nearly 700 products worth about $27.6 billion will face 25 or 50% levies starting September 8th. That includes anything from electronics, personal care products, major household appliances, dairy, seafood, and much more. Tariffs on U.S. steel and aluminum will also go from 25% to 50%. CTV's chief political correspondent Vashi Capello says while the government is standing by its decision for now, there are concerns about what could happen if things continue to escalate.
17: I think the fear, as it's been expressed to me, that it escalates so far that ultimately Donald Trump says something like, I am offering my written notice that we are withdrawing from CUSMA. And at that point, the economic damage we're experiencing now or set to experience in the coming days and weeks will pale in comparison to the economic damage that this country will suffer. And that's why a source close to the Prime Minister told me they want to leave the door open to further negotiations.
15: The government also announced a $7.5 billion package to help protect Canadian workers and businesses. That includes new loan programs, more flexibility to apply for employment insurance, and money for shovel-ready projects.
14: Meantime, amid the economic uncertainty that comes with this trade war, the mayors of Ottawa and Gatineau say they are looking to remove trade barriers within the region. CTV's Caitlin Wilson has more.
18: The two mayors signing a new economic cooperation agreement with the goal of making it easier to do business across the river.
19: We will work together again and again in the region to consolidate our economy, to create opportunities, to downsize the quantity of barriers that we have between the two provinces.
18: The agreement looks at economic development, transportation and tourism, while also pushing to have the National Capital Region recognized as a distinct economic zone.
20: All kinds of businesses, for example, craft breweries in Gatineau can't sell their products on our shelves in Ottawa. We're going to work with our federal and provincial partners to make sure that that happens.
14: Mayor Mark Sutcliffe says he plans to bring a motion to City Council to discuss other ways to protect the local and regional economy.
15: Concrete barriers are now in place at Knoxdale Public School after a car crashed through the front yard earlier this month. The driver had a medical emergency before losing control of the vehicle. No children were in the schoolyard at the time and no bystanders were hurt, but the incident sparked calls from parents for safety changes. The barriers are now in place before students return to class at school next Tuesday.
14: Ottawa police are warning residents and businesses about a growing scam spreading across the country. CTV's Katie Griffin spoke to Detective Sean Wabe with the Ottawa Police Financial Crimes Unit.
21: It's called an overpayment scam. Scammers contact people or companies by text or email, overpay with a fake check, then ask for money back.
0: You go to put that check or money order or bank draft in the bank. It clears, but then 7 days later, the bank will tell you, oops, this was fraudulent and we only picked it up once it passed our clearing section. You're then out the extra money and the bank does not repay you.
1: This type of scam is happening right across the country, including recently in Alberta, where a scammer posed as a homeowner and hired an arborist to cut down a massive tree in her front lawn without her knowing. Ottawa police say they primarily see this for Kijiji and Facebook Marketplace sales, and even bank tellers are being fooled.
0: If it's more money than what you're requesting, it's a red flag. It's a fraud automatically. I wouldn't continue with the deal.
1: Katie Griffin, CTV News.
14: That's the latest from the CTV newsroom. I'm Rosie Edda.
15: And I'm Will Aiello. Now you're up to date.
22: Sunny and hot into the afternoon. We'll see mainly sunny skies this morning. After that, fog clears out later on this morning. 26 degrees as the high. We'll feel closer to 30, 31 with that heat and humidity. A few clouds late this afternoon, but still beautiful and sunny into your day ahead. Overnight, dropping down to 14 degrees, partly cloudy skies. Into your day tomorrow, mix of sun and cloud in the morning, cloudier late in the day. We could see some scattered showers and risk of thunderstorms in through Thursday. 23 degrees is the high, but don't worry. The sunshine is back on Friday with a high of 20. Beautiful weekend in store. Mainly sunny skies both Saturday and Sunday with highs of 23 and 24. 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
23: 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Delays continue eastbound on the 417 between Bayshore and Rochester. Construction continues in that Carling area. Do be aware of that if you are heading in that direction at any point today. Heading west on the Queensway, also seeing some slowdowns between the 174 split and Nicholas. The 174 itself approaching Montreal Road, it does slow down a little bit, but nothing too significant in that direction. And the Riverside and Bank area continues to see heavy congestion. Just avoid that area throughout the entire day. Needing an oil change or maintenance check? Drop into Mr. Lube Plus Tires. No appointment needed before you hit the road this summer. Mr. Lube Plus Tires, celebrating 50 years. With Time Saver Traffic, I'm Hunter Miller.
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25: Did Donald Trump, through his negotiators, actually throw extra conditions into our tariff negotiations at the last minute, forcing Canada to walk away from the table? Not everybody believes that narrative. I think most Canadians do, but there is a small group who don't. The opposition party is calling for a complete readout, an explanation of what happened at the last minute. I think we deserve to know that as much as we possibly can. But Donald Trump is not, he doesn't make a secret of how he negotiates. And he's talked in the past very publicly and written about how sometimes you throw a little chaos in at the last minute and change the deal to try to get an even better deal. Not how Canadians negotiate, although more and more I'm reading that we are kind of known around the world as tough negotiators. Nothing wrong with that. So what did happen? We weren't there. We don't know for sure. But Jim Sciutto has a pretty good idea because he talked to the president about this very issue shortly after the trade talks broke down. He is a CNN anchor, their chief national security analyst, author of a number of books, including New York Times bestseller, The Return of Great Powers. Good morning, Jim. Really appreciate you doing this for us.
26: Good morning, Bill. Thank you for having me.
25: Was your conversation with the president planned to be about Canada exclusively, or did that come up as part of a longer conversation?
26: Well, it was part of a longer conversation. As it happened, we spoke on Saturday morning. He called me, and this was, of course, just after the negotiations had fallen apart. So that's where I started. And I began by asking him. I said, listen, you know, Canadian officials are saying that your team injected last-minute demands. And he immediately said, that sounds like me. And then I said, so you're not denying it? He said, no, I don't deny anything, which is, par for the course often with conversations with Trump. He's not going to apologize. But the other thing I would note is this, and this is something that I've detected from him and his administration going back to the first term, is that he is entirely and almost gleefully dismissive of Canada. Because he went on to say, Canada offers nothing to the U.S. He says, we don't need anything Canada gives. And you've heard him say this publicly. And it's part of an almost inexplicable view of America's northern neighbor, close ally, longest peaceful border in the world, all this, that arises from who knows where. But it's been there since the first term. And it informs this approach to Canada, which is, listen, it's openly hostile.
25: Jim Sciutto, CNN anchor, who talked to Donald Trump, is on the line with us. Was this an on-the-record conversation? Was it recorded? Or is this something that often happens between you and the president, that he calls you and you can do some background work with him?
26: This is on the record, and I recorded it. Of course, I always do with all interviews. And we talked about a whole host of issues in his foreign policy. I'm writing a new book. We spoke about Iran. We spoke about the Ukraine war. But it's interesting on Canada because it is part and parcel of a broader Trump approach to allies, right? Because he's gone to war, trade war, right, with America's, not just Canada, the UK, the European Union, others. And it's struck me that he will say friendlier things about China and Russia than he will about some of America's allies. And it's just, he has this view that allies have been freeloading off the U.S., that he has to write that balance. But there's something deeper to it, right? Because to some degree, he seems to identify more with the leaders of U.S. adversaries than he does with the leaders and officials of U.S. allies. And I've spoken to former Trump advisors, folks who served in his administration. I've asked them how they explain that. They say to some degree he admires their power, right? He admires the unfettered power of a Xi or a Putin or an Erdogan. You know, these are, he sees them as his people.
25: Jim, you wouldn't know me, of course, because I'm in Canada, but I did host a radio show in Los Angeles for about half a dozen years. And as a Canadian working there, I got to tell you, it surprised me a little bit at the attitude some, especially Republicans, had about Canada as kind of a cautionary tale. The taxes are so high and their health care is public, but people are dying in the streets. And you think Donald Trump is just reflecting that, or does he have a particularly personal disdain for Canada? Because we can't figure out where it comes from.
26: Yeah, no, I get it. Listen, I lived in Canada. One of my first jobs out of school, I lived in Montreal. So I spent a good amount of time there, and I always have a special place in my heart for Canada because I had a great time. Listen, and this goes back to his first term. I interviewed Peter Navarro during his first term when he was disparaging of Canada. Of course, he had a very high position in Trump's trade negotiations then. If you enter the right-wing information sphere, right, they have these apocalyptic visions of life in not just a Canada, but Europe, right? Or Scandinavian countries, right? They describe them as, you know, kind of socialist states where, you know, all the money goes to the government and the healthcare system doesn't work. You know, and when you look at President Trump's views of Canada, Daniel Dale, you know, who's a CNN fact checker, happens to be Canadian himself, did a great fact check of all the falsities that Trump says about Canada, about the trade deficit, about Canada's service alongside the U.S., right? And that was one thing that struck me. As you well know, Canadians have fought and died alongside the U.S. going back to World War II. I mean, look at Normandy. When I went to Afghanistan, it always struck me, I saw Canadian forces at the tip of the spear, on the front line. When I went to Kandahar, I remember there was an inline skating rink at the base there because the Canadian forces had to play their hockey when they're deployed, but they of course paid for it in blood. And you know, that's the actual nature of the relationship.
25: President, yeah, did Trump, you have a coffee at our Tim Hortons in Kandahar?
26: I did not. But I did in Montreal. Listen, it's based on falsities. And you know, does Trump actually believe those falsities? you know, it almost doesn't matter because the policies are built on them. And these are policies with real consequences, not just for Canadians, but for, listen, for Americans, American businesses, American consumers. And it's kind of interesting. It's like the way he has his Ukraine policy, right, is built on a whole host of falsities too, right? He will say that, you know, Ukraine is stealing all our money. He will inflate the figures of U.S. aid to Ukraine. And whether he believes that or not, it has zeroed out U.S. military support, in effect, for Ukraine. So it's almost irrelevant whether he believes it in his soul because it has created policies with genuine impacts.
25: Talking to CNN's chief national security analyst and anchor, Jim Sciutto. A lot of Canadians, we're kind of an insecure people. Living in Montreal for a while, you might have noticed that about us, although they're a little more confident in Montreal than they might be in Toronto or Ottawa, but... nonetheless, we're a little bit insecure, and there are some of us who think we just can't win this battle. You guys are too big. You're not going to notice. We're going to pay the price every time we buy American products now with our counter tariffs, and it's not going to get us anywhere. What's your assessment of the impact? We're trying to be strategic and really get the attention of the northern states, places like Michigan that matter in the upcoming elections. Can Canada have an impact? Can we get the attention that we're trying to get right now of the American consumer?
26: Yeah, it's interesting. I've been talking to Canadian officials. I spoke to the Nova Scotia premier both before and after the collapse of talks. I speak regularly with Melanie Jolie and others. And it struck me that after the talks collapsed, that there was, even Rob Ford, right, you know, a deliberate effort to say, hey, listen, let's get back to the table. Let's negotiate. Because I think Canada does genuinely want a fair negotiation, a deal. They don't want to, you know, go to the mat in a trade war with America's much larger economy because they know there's real pain. But I also see, and I see some of this in Europe too, that there's a, that they've run out of patience, that they've calculated, and also some of this is a calculation. It's not just emotional, a calculation that you can give, but you don't get. That even if you concede, you might sign a deal, and then that deal gets renegotiated a few months later, and you don't get a lot in return. So the choice, you know, it's sort of choosing the lesser of two evils, right? Because you either make what you see as a bad deal that might be made worse later, or you make no deal. And it strikes me that Canada, Europe, more and more is willing to say no to him. And, you know, that's, it shows the limits of his power. The trouble is the U.S. can still inflict a lot of pain because we're just this, you know, economic behemoth. But, you know, I get the rock and hard place situation that Canadian leaders and other leaders are in. What do you do, right? What do you do if the concessions don't even win you peace, right, as it were? And that's what I think a lot of countries are struggling with right now.
25: What about the purchase of F-35s for Canada? As the national security analyst, there are economic implications there. There are military implications. That's a big one. And our prime minister seems to be dragging his feet deliberately about whether or not to purchase them to get some leverage in this situation. Does it buy us that?
26: Well, Canadian leaders and others have figured out that Trump likes business, right? And he likes when other countries buy American stuff, particularly American military stuff. So, you know, it seems to me that strategically they said, hey, listen, this is a pressure point for us. You know, if we don't buy them, that's X bajillion dollars less business for U.S. defense contractors that matters to Trump. The trouble is, if you have a partner who is not just battling you on the trade front, right? I mean, he's openly saying, you know, am I going to defend Europe? am I going to, you know, stop defending Canada? What do you do? Because you know, these aren't just business decisions. These are national security decisions and they're existential. I went up to NORAD. I was at NORAD in February. And the reason I went there is because NORAD is, of course, a place where U.S. and Canada are joined at the hip. And when you speak to U.S. and Canadian commanders there and they fly together, you know, Canadians and their F-18s and the Americans and their F-35s, they're joined at the hip. They're like, we work well together. This is a shared mission, et cetera. But what's Canada to do if President Trump fulfills his threat to say, you know what, we're going to bail on you. You got to defend yourself up there. It's hard. I mean, you know, you want to buy the F-35s, advanced aircraft, et cetera. You want to keep that partnership up. But what if you get the rug pulled out from under you? And, I mean, listen, I was at the Aspen Security Forum in July, You know, this is where a lot of folks, Canadians included, come and talk about national security issues. The issue you hear there is this fear that U.S. defense contractors are putting kill switches in American weapon systems in the event that the U.S. bails on them and they could basically turn them off, right? Now, that's not true, I'm told, by the contractors and the government, but the fear shows the lack of trust.
25: Yeah, I mean, I've talked to Canadian military about this, and the answer I get is that it's not literally true, but since each mission has to be uploaded and the U.S. has to approve of that, that it would limit our ability to use the F-35.
26: Yeah. I mean, listen, they're all like software, right? You got to do software upgrades on these things like you and I have to do on our laptops. And if you got a software upgrade to meet the latest Chinese or Russian threat and you don't get it because you're no longer friends with the U.S. and that plane is less worthwhile, that makes sense.
25: Yeah, and even more so if that's mission specific.
26: Yeah.
25: Jim, we really appreciate your time on this morning.
26: It makes no sense, right? It doesn't. It makes no sense from national security terms, but that's
25: none of this makes any sense. Yeah. One of the greatest relationships of any two countries in the history of humankind being blown up like this. It's just, it's beyond frustrating. Really appreciate it, Jim. Thank you.
26: Good talking. Let's keep it up.
25: Jim Sciutto, CNN anchor, chief national security analyst, author of the New York Times bestseller, The Return of Great Powers. I'm Bill Carroll.
2: Ottawa, up to the minute.
25: Jim did misspeak. I think he meant Doug Ford and not Rob Ford, but Rob is just much more, his name is much more well known in the U.S., but, and I think he knows the difference between the two. It was just a slip up. That would be my bet. Good morning, Will. How are you?
3: Good morning, Bill. Yeah, well, U.S. President Donald Trump seems to think, though, with his Truth Social post that he said about
25: Rob
3: Ford the other day.
25: Yeah, that's, you'd missed the beginning of that interview, but Jim Sciutto of CNN talked to Donald Trump on the record, on tape. Asked him, did they throw in, change the deal at the last minute? Donald Trump said, yeah, that sounds like me. So that takes away any last bit of doubt for me.
3: Definitely.
25: That Mark Carney is telling the truth.
3: Yeah.
25: And we had no choice under those circumstances. You know, last minute like that, you're going to change the deal and not in unsubstantial ways.
3: Yeah.
25: These were big, important changes. What else is going on?
3: Yeah, so amid all the trade war talks, the Ottawa mayor and Gatineau mayor have signed an economic cooperation agreement to make trade a little bit easier on that side of the river, especially with all the uncertainty going on. So doing what we can, at least locally, to ease some pressure to make things a little bit better.
25: All right, thank you, Will.
3: Thanks, Bill. Have a good show, my friend.
25: I like to hang out and talk more, but I went long with Jim Sciutto.
3: So. That's okay. Tomorrow we'll double up.
25: There you go. The forecast now from the CTV Weather Center.
4: Mainly sunny skies to start off your day, and we do have a hot one on the way. 26 degrees is the high into your afternoon. We'll feel closer to 30 with that humidity later on today. A few fog patches still this morning, but that will dissipate within the next few hours, and then we'll get to see that sunshine. 14 is the low, partly cloudy skies. Bill?
25: 13 degrees right now. Time saver traffic.
5: Bill, delays continue eastbound on the 417 between Bayshore and Rochester. Heading west on the Queensway, just seeing some light delays between the 174 split and Nicholas. And westbound on the 174 itself, slowing down approaching Montreal Road. Back to you.
25: Bund is going to take over for a couple of minutes here and talk about what's trending, what the world on the internet is talking about. We've seen laughing fits before on the news. This one, Bunda says, is epic. I love those moments when broadcasters fall apart. Been there myself a couple of times. So we'll hear that coming up as the Morning Rush continues.
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25: 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You might think, well, you know, we're into the last week of August. Nothing we can do about the lawn. 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A little bit of crabgrass with all the rain that was coming. 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
25: With Mr. Stephen Bunda. Go ahead, Bunda, take a victory lap. I challenged you yesterday to get Jim Sciutto, the CNN anchor there. I mean, he's on their network all the time. He's their national security analyst. See if you can get him, Bunda. And you did it.
30: Hey.
25: Good win for you.
30: Great conversation, though. Real good conversation with him.
25: Well, it's not an easy... It's an easy... guy to have a good conversation with. You just ask a question and let him go. Yeah, I enjoyed that too. So what else is going on out there? You're looking at the internet. What's trending today? Cheer us up a little bit.
30: Yeah, well, there's a weatherman from Bangor, Maine that is going viral for having a bit of a meltdown while he was doing the weather the other day. It was Sunday morning. And his explanation is, I think, doesn't make him look very good. But again, Patrick Osborne, he does WABI TV in Bangor, Maine. And he was about to give his weather when he just kind of lost it.
31: Sorry, we're having a little bit of a scene off screen. It resulting in the chance for a few bands of storms in some spots. We got to finish up this weather right now. I've never had this happen before. Oh, jeez. All right, let me get it together real quick. Josh, please take it.
30: What happened to professionalism, Patrick? Thanks, buddy.
32: Wow.
25: No, I'm laughing. That kind of laughing is contagious.
30: And it's just
25: he sounds like a three-year-old.
30: The voice crack. At first, I heard the audio, and I was like, is he crying or is he laughing? Because he kind of has the high-pitched kind of laugh, and he's kind of snorting. He's covering his face, and he has to run off camera because he's losing his mind. And this is a bit of a longer clip here, but here he is the next day explaining why he had a meltdown on the radio.
31: It was actually something that I was trying to prank Josh on that kind of backfired. We were, Zoe, our producer, and I were making fun of Josh during the middle of our commercial break. You know, he was yapping away about whatever he was talking about.
32: Okay.
31: And Zoe made the Charlie Brown kind of wah-wah-wah-wah-wah sound.
32: On the phone. Okay, yeah.
31: And so I pulled it up on a video in the Weather Center. Thought it was a five-second video, you know, quick sound just to egg Josh on a little bit.
32: Yep.
31: Turned out it was one of those hour-long compilations stations where it just periodically plays it every couple minutes.
0: Okay.
31: And so I didn't realize that. I go do my live, you know, forecast after a minute, minute and a half of not hearing anything, and then 20 seconds in, we start getting the Charlie Brown wah-wah-wah-wah sound. Okay. And I tried to get through it. Josh had to leave the studio. You know, I was able to contain myself, but when he came back and we heard it one more time, we just started losing it, and the rest is history, as they say.
30: So,
25: well, his TV weather forecast went viral. So, in the end, I guess it paid off. It's one of those things that you can explain it 20 times, and unless you were actually there, it's not that funny.
30: No.
25: But laughter is contagious. So, you know, I laughed along with him, that's for sure.
30: Do you think, though, like admitting that, yeah, I was pulling a prank with the other anchor, that doesn't make them sound too good? Because I feel like you're kind of then telling everybody and the bosses, yeah, I lost it because I was kind of goofing around during a weather forecast.
25: Yeah, maybe, but it was the it is the weather forecast
30: for Bangor, Maine.
25: Yeah, they weren't doing some tragic story about people being pulled out from under a building in an earthquake.
30: Yeah, that's true.
25: He was doing the weather, and you're right. You live in Bangor, Maine. It's already funny,
30: but quite the scene. And yeah, it started to go viral this week everywhere.
25: The world lost a musical and entrepreneurial giant yesterday, and we're going to talk to someone who's followed Dolly Parton's career very closely. One of the many things we'll do coming up after the 8 o'clock news. He's Steve Bunda. I'm Bill Carroll.
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17: Good morning, everybody, and happy Wednesday. I'm Will Aiello.
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17: 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First, taking a look at your weather conditions, let's bring in Melissa Lamb in the CTV Weather Center.
19: The sunshine is back today with hot temperatures into the afternoon.
20: Continuing coverage of the escalating trade war, Canada is firing back at Donald Trump's new 50% tariffs, announcing retaliatory levies on a wide range of American goods. CTV's Mike Lucatour has more.
21: Tariffs on U.S. steel and aluminum will go from 25% to 50%. Other goods seeing levies at that rate include perfumes and makeup and honey, among other things. Seafood products, cheese, and large kitchen appliances will be hit with 25% tariffs.
27: Targeting products that will target states in the U.S. And so we're being wise and strategic to put political pressure.
21: There will also be economic pressures on Canadians. And government officials couldn't put a number on how these measures will impact the economy on this side of the border.
29: We will publish our estimate when we come to the budget 2026.
20: The government announced a $7.5 billion package to help protect Canadian workers and businesses.
17: Meanwhile, here in Ottawa, local businesses and consumers are preparing for the impact of the recent escalations of this trade war. Many are anxiously waiting to see how high costs will go and who will ultimately end up paying for them. Mark Migno is the owner of Smudge Beauty Bar.
33: There's not a really great source for the quality of product that we're looking for right now, manufactured in Canada. We just sort of have to prepare for it the best that we can and decide if it's going to have to impact consumer pricing and stuff at this point.
17: Amid this uncertainty, the mayors of Ottawa and Gatineau announced that they signed a new economic cooperation agreement with the goal of making it easier to do business across the river.
20: An Ottawa business owner is warning others to be on high alert for an increasingly common scam across the country. It's called an overpayment scam, where someone posing as a fake customer sends a fake check for more than the amount requested, then asks you to return the difference. Ottawa police say the check may initially appear to have cleared, but days later the bank will identify it as fraudulent and the victim will be out the money they sent back to the scammer. Kevin Moberg owns Signorama in Nepean. He was targeted by this scam, but became suspicious.
0: If I was not watching what I'm doing, we may have got caught. And I think a lot of people need to know that this is out there. And if it looks at all suspicious, stop it. Ask a couple questions.
20: Ottawa police say they primarily see this type of scam for Kijiji and Facebook Marketplace sales, adding they are even seeing bank tellers fooled.
17: As all levels of government continue to urge people to buy Canadian, there was some confusion in Kentville this week as some noticed American wine on shelves at a local grocery store. CTV's Dylan Dyson went to the store.
2: At the Johnson's, your independent grocer on Tuesday, bottles of red and white CK Mondavi wine from California were displayed prominently. It's unclear how long the products had been on the shelves for. A viewer said they first noticed the wine for sale on Sunday. The bottle is still on display Tuesday morning. But when CTV News reached out to Loblaw, the parent company of the Your Independent Grocer chain, it said the wine was put on the shelves without the approval of the store owner. And once identified, it was removed immediately. The incident reigniting shoppers' patriotism amid trade tensions with Donald Trump and the United States.
3: I check everything now before I buy it.
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17: That's the latest from the CTV Newsroom. I'm Will Aiello.
20: And I'm Rosie Edda. Now you're up to date.
19: Sunny and hot into the afternoon. We'll see mainly sunny skies this morning after that fog clears out later on this morning. 26 degrees is the high. We'll feel closer to 30, 31 with that heat and humidity. A few clouds late this afternoon, but still beautiful and sunny into your day ahead. Overnight, dropping down to 14 degrees, partly cloudy skies. Into your day tomorrow, mix of sun and cloud in the morning, cloudier late in the day. We could see some scattered showers and risk of thunderstorms in through Thursday. 23 degrees is the high, but don't worry. The sunshine is back on Friday with a high of 20. Beautiful weekend in store. Mainly sunny skies both Saturday and Sunday with highs of 23 and 24. 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
5: 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Delays continue eastbound on the 417 between Bayshore and Rochester. Construction continues in that Carling area. Watch out for that if you are heading in that direction at any point today. Heading west on the Queensway, just some light delays between the 174 split and Nicholas. Westbound on the 174 itself, starting to ease up a little bit in that direction, but still some light congestion approaching Montreal Road. In Riverside and Bank area continues to be a mess. Tons of construction going on there. Just avoid the area throughout the entire day. Needing an oil change or maintenance check? Drop it to Mr. Lou Plus Tires. No appointment needed before you hit the road this summer. Mr. Lou Plus Tires, celebrating 50 years. With Time Saver Traffic, I'm Hunter Miller.
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0: I freaking love Dolly Parton. I don't know why. I don't even like country music. But Dolly Parton, I don't know. She just rises above any kind of category. Remember, they wanted to put her in the Rock and Roll Hall of Fame, and she said no initially and had to kind of convince her. Listen, the relationship between rock and country is a very old one, and if any non-rock artist was going to be in the Hall of Fame, it would be Dolly Parton. Unbelievable talent. Just so sad to hear that she's passed away at the age of 80 after what seems like a short battle with cancer. Holly Gleason knows way more about Dolly Parton than I will ever know, but I'm going to know more in a minute. She's an award-winning Nashville music writer, number one New York Times bestselling author, very strong on Parton's career evolution from country star to what I was describing, someone who's more than that, a global cultural figure. She's written for Rolling Stone, the LA Times, the New York Times, Oxford American, and has appeared on The Morning Rush with Bill Carroll. You can add that to your list now, too. Good morning, Holly.
1: Good morning. How are y'all?
0: I'm good, but you know, it was very surprising because we didn't hear that Dolly Parton had any kind of health issues. At least I didn't. No indication there was anything going on there. Were you surprised by this, too, or did you know there might have been an issue?
1: Well, she's been having health issues probably for the last year and a half. She'd come off the road to take care of her husband of 60-some years and her best friend, who was also having health issues. And she had been very open about she maybe hadn't taken care of herself the way she should have. And that seems like classic Dolly Parton. And she was invincible. She'd had terrible health problems in the 70s, and she got through that and came back stronger than ever. So I don't think most people, even the ones who knew she'd been having some health stuff, were expecting this. And everybody's kind of in shock.
0: How would you describe her? Maybe you know how she described herself, but is she a singer and performer first, a songwriter first, an entrepreneur?
1: She's a songwriter first. Everything came from that. The entrepreneurial and the business was often based in who she was as a writer. And as a writer, she was very much an East Tennessee girl. And telling those stories of people who maybe had a little less, but somehow made it all a little bit more. And then she was a superstar and an icon. She was one of the few people who could actually get Johnny Cash to stammer. So that's a lot of star power.
0: Yeah, an interesting character, too, in that she was so flamboyant looking, the wigs and the makeup and stuff, but at the same time came across as very down to earth. She was hard to nail down. Who is this woman really at heart?
1: I think that she is the ultimate woman. She was a little bit bawdy. She was absolutely wholesome. She wore the flashy makeup and the sparkly clothes, but she was somebody who, you know, was just happy playing with her nieces and great nieces, and you know, that gave her as much delight as anything. And I want to say this right. She really was about love, and she was really, I was reading some of the things I've written about her over the years, and I was nominated for an International Network of Street Papers, which is a global network of homeless papers. And I was up for best feature reporting for a story I did for them, Dolly Parton Has Always Been for the Underdog. And it was this amazing conversation about how sometimes people just need a little lift or a little help or somebody to believe. And they said that you're one of the most reprinted stories, because I wrote it for the Contributor in Nashville, and it was published every continent, China, Australia. I think a couple of your homeless papers up in Canada picked it up. So, you know, that's who she was. Whether it was LGBTQ kid who was having trouble fitting in, or she did that great dumpling for Netflix with Jennifer Aniston the beauty queen with the pudgy daughter and the drag queens who give the child some meaning. She produced that. She was willing to let people know she had helped finance the Moderna vaccine so people wouldn't be so scared of it during all the chaos through COVID. But then there was a publicist who'd worked with her at a label she was on, had early onset dementia. The family was having trouble funding her end-of-life care. Suddenly, magically, an anonymous donation appeared in the woman's GoFundMe, and that carried this lady until the end of her life.
0: I remember being shocked that Dolly Parton had written I Will Always Love You by Whitney Houston. Just such a massive hit for Whitney Houston. And of course, I knew Dolly Parton was a songwriter. And then when I actually heard her version of it, in some ways, I think I like it a lot more. But how respected was she as a songwriter? You write about Nashville music all the time. Was she very well respected that way?
1: Oh, she was the most respected. She, I don't want to be hyperbolic, but Dolly's songs are the kinds of songs that endure. And there was Jolene and Coat of Many Colors and To Daddy and My Tennessee Mountain Home and I Will Always Love You came out of the end of her business relationship with Porter Wagoner, who was pretty cranky that she had decided she was going to get a California manager and really stake her claim. And, you know, she wanted Porter to know that she cared. Like, just because her dream was going to take her somewhere else, nothing about their relationship meant any less to her. And, you know, Elvis Presley was going to cut the song. And when Colonel Tom Parker asked for the publishing, that song was so personal to her, she couldn't even think about letting that happen. So she went on to have a number one with it two different times. And then Kevin Costner, I believe, is the person who suggested the song as the big love theme from The Bodyguard.
0: Good call by him.
1: But if you like her version better, it's because she knew what every line in that song was about, and you were hearing a very personal, very intimate offering to someone who had been a big part of her professional ascendance.
0: Well, I was watching a bunch of videos yesterday, and something else that may have kind of eluded me all along, too, was how well she interpreted lyrics. Of course, when you write them, you know exactly what you intended at the time, I guess. But she really was, as a singer, great, unique voice. But she really could bring the words to life, and I didn't give her enough credit for that. So I've always been a Dolly Parton fan, but I maybe wasn't big enough.
1: She was a masterful vocalist. There's a very famous, for people that are YouTubing today, performance of He's Alive on the Country Music Association Awards. And you take a cynical bunch of people competing for, you know, honors, and they are literally all on their feet. They have three gospel choirs stream into the Opry House, and she threw down. She had a grandfather, Jake Owens, who was a preacher, and all of the fervor of a Tennessee small town church, she set that place on fire.
0: Holly, I got to let you go, but I want to thank you for giving us some insight into the great Dolly Parton and a reprieve from our tariff war discussions, which is kind of dominating our headlines today. So it was really nice to get away from that. Really appreciate it, Holly. Thank you.
1: Thank you.
0: Holly Gleason, award-winning Nashville music writer, number one New York Times best-selling author. I'm Bill Carroll.
2: Ottawa, up to the minute.
0: Rosie's here from the CTV newsroom. Good morning.
3: Good morning to you, Bill. I didn't hear the entire conversation about Dolly Parton, but I just want to share my thoughts, if you don't mind, about her passing. And yesterday, when I saw her picture flash up on my phone, CTV News, I was going to scroll and go, why is Dolly's picture right there? And for a moment, I did not want to read what I knew was coming. I literally took a moment. I said, nope. I put the phone down, had to walk around and prepare myself for what I knew was coming, that Dolly Parton had passed away. It just really hit me. What a phenomenal, I knew she was an incredible artist and woman, but it just really hit me how much she meant to me.
0: Sylvie said, I thought she was one of those people that would just live forever.
3: Yep.
0: Because she never changed.
3: It's true.
0: As a boy, she looked like the way she looked like at the end. She was just the same person. She seemed almost not real.
3: I know. And she had that same sense of humor. She loved to, she just had that self-deprecating sense of humor. Oh, she called herself a backwoods Barbie. She said, look, I might look like a show horse, but I work like a workhorse, right? But she works so hard. And I love her philanthropic side, how she created the International Imagination Library, giving books to thousands and thousands and thousands of children free of charge, sending them books as well. They didn't all have to come to her library. She would send out books because she knew the power of reading and writing because her dad grew up illiterate. And I didn't know she was the fourth of 12 children, grew up so poor. Her mom was so

0: Bill?
1: We're at 15 degrees right now. Time saver traffic.
2: Bill, congestion continues eastbound on the 417 between Woodruff and Rochester. The Carling construction in that direction definitely having an impact on traffic this morning. Heading west on the Queensway, just slowing down briefly at the 174 split until around St. Laurent. Nothing too significant in that direction. And the Riverside and Bank area continues to see heavy congestion due to ongoing construction. Just do yourself a favor. Avoid that area throughout the entire day. Back to you.
1: We're going to go down the list of counter tariffs on products like makeup and smartphones with someone who maybe can help us understand what are we actually going to be paying more for. That's coming up on the Morning Rush.
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1: So on the day after Labor Day, Canada's putting a bunch of counter tariffs into effect, and tariffs are taxes. And these are ones that Canadians will have to pay unless you can find another way to get these products. Aluminum, steel, furniture, clothing, those are some of the big ones, but there are a lot of other ones. A lot of milk products, perfumes, makeup, smartphones, tableware, kitchenware, plywood products, paper products, honey, molasses. What else is on here? 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I mean, some of them have 15% tariffs. Most fall in that 25 to 50% range. Dean Wood is president of BorderWorks Logistics. He helps Canadian companies distribute their products in the United States. Dean, you probably have a pretty good idea of what these products look like and the costs that it adds. I have a feeling, Dean, that a lot of the tariffs that have been in place right now haven't totally been borne by consumers, because a lot of companies have been kind of thinking this is short term. We'll take a hit. We don't want to lay off workers right away. We'll make a little

0: less profit, and it's only going to get worse. Would you agree with that take or not?
1: Oh, I definitely agree with that. I think companies in the past have done what we call a third, and a third. They've gone back to their supply chain and tried to get them to eat a third of that tariff. They've eaten a third, and they passed on a third to the consumer. The consumer didn't like it, but they did accept it. That's not going to happen with this wave. And I got to tell you, you know, the federal government should have some pretty smart people in there. But, you know, let's take a look at the smartphones right now. If you go out in the street right now and say, hey, the government's going to tax 50% on a smartphone, does that mean Apple's going to get hit and Apple's going to call the White House and tell them to get us a deal? No. Apple's just simply going to turn on their Chinese factory and say, send the phones from China to Canada. No problem, no duty, no tax. Everything can come in, no problem whatsoever. It's the small
0: guy. Dean, I did a quick check on that yesterday while they were still making the announcement, because I really need a new smartphone. And what I discovered is that a lot of those smartphones, like Apple, it's a little bit more complicated, not totally straightforward, but a lot of them already come straight from China. Yep. And we're going to be taxing products based on the country of origin, not where headquarters is.
1: Correct.
0: So is it all of the smartphones? Because we don't make BlackBerries anymore. We don't make phones here. Are all of them coming from Asia right now, whether it's South Korea, China, or wherever?
1: Well, no. Some of the plants have gone back to assembling in the United States. They've already started to reshore that in order to service the U.S. market, and they're using those same facilities to service Canada. But if all of a sudden there's a cost associated to that, for the large companies, it's very easy to pivot. Now, what if you happen to be a small operator that refurbishes phones, secondary markets, you customize the phone covers, those sorts of things, and that's a small business in the United States? Well, that guy's going to get hit because the Canadian consumer is going to say, hey, TMU, even though we don't like it, TMU is cheaper than buying it from you guys now, so we're not going to service you guys and we're not going to provide you. So the big guys are not going to be affected. And so this becomes a political thing that looks good from the voters' perspective, but doesn't do anything from the business perspective. Yeah.
0: Well, if you're Apple and you're making smartphones at your American plant and suddenly you lose some of that market share to your Chinese plant, Apple's still making the money, but you possibly could have to lay off U.S. workers. At least I think that's the logic they say they're using when they pick these targets.
1: Well, one would think, but Canada only represents about 10% of their revenue. So if their revenue drops by 10% and they, you know, and their revenue bumps over in Asia by 10%, there's a good chance that they're going to hold on to their people. Let me tell you, there's real simple solutions to this that don't affect the small business people. If you were to put a 25% excise tax on crude oil, you know that the price, just the saying of it, the price of the gas pump in the United States would go up by about almost 50 cents a gallon. That will get noticed. You know, we supply 30% of the U.S. Nuclear plants are supplied and powered by our uranium. Let's hit them where it's most important. And I'm saying if we have to do that, my answer to that is we need to be working privately behind the doors, out of cameras, and working on a solution. And one of the solutions is we seem to be beholden to this supply management in Canada. It just seems like that's the golden goose that nobody wants to touch. So to protect that supply management, the rest of the country, steel and aluminum, everybody is affected to be able to save that so that we don't have a free market. I don't understand why we have to protect that so much. What's the value in that that's causing so much of this rift? Because it's the irritant that's talked about almost every time.
0: For sure. I think some of the value of that, especially right now, Dean, is keeping your country together.
1: Yeah.
0: Well, how's Alberta? They got a referendum on a referendum coming up. How are they going to react if we impact negatively on them, the oil business, because we put an excise tax? How does Quebec react if we do that to aluminum? That, or dairy. I mean, it's a huge dairy province as well. I think those, you know, the political considerations and the economic ones all kind of get mixed up together. But your first, just before I go, I'm out of time. Just tell me if I'm reflecting you accurately. You're just not convinced these these products are as targeted as the government said they were.
1: Exactly. I just don't believe that they're going to hit the impact that they expect to hit, because remember, we are the smaller player, so the multinationals are not going to be affected, and those are the ones that apply pressure to the White House. The small business owners, definitely they're going to be affected. They don't have alternatives, but everybody else has alternatives. So we'll just source the products from a different area. So I don't believe it's going to have the impact at all what they're expecting to have happen.
0: Thank you, Dean.
1: Appreciate it.
0: Thank Dean you. 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
3: 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I'm Rosie Edden.
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5: The sunshine is back today with hot temperatures into the afternoon.
4: Starting with the trade war, the Canadian government taking aim at a long list of goods coming from the United States, with retaliatory tariffs set to come into effect in less than 2 weeks. Nearly 700 products worth about $27.6 billion will face 25 or 50% levies starting September 8th. That includes anything from electronics, personal care products, major household appliances, dairy, seafood, and much more. Tariffs on U.S. steel and aluminum will also go from 25% to 50%. CTV's chief political correspondent Vashi Capello says while the government is standing by its decision for now, there are concerns about what could happen if things continue to escalate.
6: I think the fear, as it's been expressed to me, that it escalates so far that ultimately Donald Trump says something like, I am offering my written notice that we are withdrawing from CUSMA. And at that point, the economic damage we're experiencing now or set to experience in the coming days and weeks will pale in comparison to the economic damage that this country will suffer. And that's why a source close to the Prime Minister told me they want to leave the door open to further negotiations.
4: The government also announced a $7.5 billion package to help protect Canadian workers and businesses. That includes new loan programs, more flexibility to apply for employment insurance, and money for shovel-ready projects.
3: Meantime, amid the economic uncertainty that comes with this trade war, the mayors of Ottawa and Gatineau say they are looking to remove trade barriers within the region. CTV's Caitlin Wilson has more.
7: The two mayors signing a new economic cooperation agreement with the goal of making it easier to do business across the river.
8: We will work together again and again in the region to consolidate our economy, to create opportunities, to downsize the quantity of barriers that we have between the two provinces.
7: The agreement looks at economic development, transportation, and tourism, while also pushing to have the National Capital Region recognized as a distinct economic zone.
9: All kinds of businesses, for example, craft breweries in Gatineau, can't sell their products on our shelves in Ottawa. We're going to work with our federal and provincial partners to make sure that that happens.
3: Mayor Mark Sutcliffe says he plans to bring a motion to City Council to discuss other ways to protect the local and regional economy.
4: Concrete barriers are now in place at Knoxdale Public School after a car crashed through the front yard earlier this month. The driver had a medical emergency before losing control of the vehicle. No children were in the schoolyard at the time and no bystanders were hurt, but the incident sparked calls from parents for safety changes. The barriers are now in place before students return to class at school next Tuesday.
3: Ottawa police are warning residents and businesses about a growing scam spreading across the country. CTV's Katie Griffin spoke to Detective Sean Wabe with the Ottawa Police Financial Crimes Unit.
10: It's called an overpayment scam. Scammers contact people or companies by text or email, overpay with a fake check, then ask for money back.
11: You go to put that check or money order or bank draft in the bank, it clears, but then 7 days later, the bank will tell you, oops, this was fraudulent, and we only picked it up once it passed our clearing section. You're then out the extra money, and the bank does not repay you.
10: This type of scam is happening right across the country, including recently in Alberta, where a scammer posed as a homeowner and hired an arborist to cut down a massive tree in her front lawn without her knowing. Ottawa police say they primarily see this for Kijiji and Facebook Marketplace sales, and even bank tellers are being fooled.
11: If it's more money than what you're requesting, it's a red flag. It's a fraud automatically. I wouldn't continue with the deal.
10: Katie Griffin, CTV News.
3: That's the latest from the CTV newsroom. I'm Rosie Edda.
4: And I'm Will Aiello. Now you're up to date.
5: Sunny and hot into the afternoon. We'll see mainly sunny skies this morning. After that, fog clears out later on this morning. 26 degrees as the high. We'll feel closer to 30, 31 with that heat and humidity. A few clouds late this afternoon, but still beautiful and sunny into your day ahead. Overnight, dropping down to 14 degrees, partly cloudy skies. Into your day tomorrow, mix of sun and cloud in the morning. Cloudier late in the day. We could see some scattered showers and risk of thunderstorms in through Thursday. 23 degrees is the high, but don't worry. The sunshine is back on Friday with a high of 20. Beautiful weekend in store. Mainly sunny skies both Saturday and Sunday with highs of 23 and 24. 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
12: Taking a look at the roads with Time Saver Traffic. Delays continue eastbound on the 417 between Woodruff and Rochester. Heading west on the Queensway, also seeing some delays between the 174 split and Nicholas. The Riverside and Bank area continues to see heavy congestion due to ongoing construction. Just do yourself a favor and avoid that area throughout the entire day. Needing an oil change or maintenance check? Drop it at Mr. Lube Plus Tires. No appointment needed before you hit the road this summer. Mr. Lube Plus Tires, celebrating 50 years. With Time Saver Traffic, I'm Hunter Miller.
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19: 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Touchdowns and fumbles. The communications plays of the week. 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
0: He is our expert in strategic communications and issue management. And Bob, good morning. There were lots of issues to be managed this week. What a week it's been. Go ahead, Bob. I didn't hear you there.
20: Just a few.
0: Yeah, just a few. There's no doubt about that. And normally this is kind of the dead zone in summer where there's nothing to talk about in talk radio. Problem solved, I guess. That was the least of our problems. By now you've heard that the trade negotiations between Canada and the United States broke down just before the deadline, the second deadline. And so our country decided to walk away. The Prime Minister stated that U.S. trade commitments are unreliable.
21: We recognize that sometimes its signature was written in pencil. So last evening, I instructed our negotiators to return to Ottawa. We cannot accept what they've offered, and we will not give what they've asked.
20: Touchdown! You know, it was such a shocking development because we'd been expecting a deal. Donald Trump said, we got a deal. And, you know, there had been enough sort of leaked out. All signs were pointing towards, okay, there's going to be a deal. And I guess we'll spend our Saturday trying to digest the details and decide, was it a good deal? Was it one we should have signed? Instead, we spent Saturday trying to understand what went wrong.
0: Yeah.
20: So, you know, very, very smart and essential for Mark Carney to get in front of reporters to walk through it. And I thought the message was very, very clear as we heard in that clip and as we've heard since. We couldn't give what was being asked, and that was the polite way of putting it as we're getting more and more details between the lines on this. But, you know, we needed answers. The Prime Minister gave them, and the polls and the editorials, I think, are showing that he got it right. Not only was the message heard, but it was endorsed. It was supported. So a clear touchdown on a difficult play.
0: A few days later, and I understand they played this soundbite on CNN before they interviewed Premier Doug Ford yesterday. They played this radio clip, and TV stations don't like to do that. They like to have video if they can, but it was such an incredible moment right here on this show as Donald Trump's latest social media post said he would increase tariffs on cars and trucks next year. It had just come out. The premier had not heard it. I read it to him and got the response.
1: Well, he can kiss my ass as far as I'm concerned. We're going to go at him full steam. And we buy 400% more cars than anyone in the world. Maybe I have an idea. We'll get Danielle Smith on board so the cars that they're manufacturing won't be able to fill up because we'll be controlling the oil and the gas going down there.
20: Touchdown! You know, my wife says she doesn't necessarily support everything Doug Ford does, but she really likes his Dougness. And that was front and center right on that clip right here on your show, Bill. You know, smart politicians know when to lead and when to follow the people that they represent. And Doug Ford knows how to articulate exactly what so many people are thinking and wishing they could say, so, and saying themselves. So this was a time when he would not be pulling any punches. He also knew, I think, even though it was very clearly said in the moment, in the heat of the moment, Bill, I think he also knew it would be widely reported, which it absolutely was. Thank you, CNN. So I think it also shows, you know, how savvy Ford can be and how he knows when and how to land a punch.
0: Yeah, I think that was just a completely authentic, natural reaction. And it so reflected the, as I was reading it to him, I was thinking to myself, this guy can just kiss my, I mean, I had similar thoughts going through my head. And when you hear a leader express it in the same way, it's, I don't know, it makes you feel like, all right, I'm glad this guy is in charge. At least somebody understands how I'm feeling right now. Yeah. Then on another post on Truth Social, Trump referred to Ford by name and called him the less charismatic, intelligent, and overall unimpressive brother of the late, great Rob Ford. Ford initially said he wouldn't respond to a dictator and bully like Trump before going on a very long rant about, guess who, Donald Trump.
18: I have a lot of real estate on my ass, so he has a lot of room to kiss my ass. I don't respond to a dictator like President Trump, the king of bankruptcies. This guy's a loser. I have more courage, more brains in my baby toe than he has in his whole body.
20: Touchdown! I laughed because he prefaced a lot of that by saying, look, I'm not going to take the bait here. And then unloaded on Trump with that barrage.
0: He swallowed the whole bait right down.
20: Oh, man. Even the workers standing behind him in the camera shot were all laughing as he went on. Yeah, a classic Ford moment. And again, one that really resonated so strongly because it was exactly what we were all thinking inside. It was exactly what we're all saying to our neighbors over the back fence. And again, you know, like that's what populists do, right? They understand where's the pulse of the people on this. And I'm going to use my voice to amplify their voices. So, it was very cathartic, felt good. Played well, but as we'll hear in the next item here, then he started to pull it back a little bit.
0: Yeah, that was interesting to me as well, because I'd said on the show yesterday morning, I think it's great to sometimes lead with emotion, even in an important negotiation. Let them know you're mad. Let them know you're not going to be walked all over. But then you have to take a deep breath. Everybody has to calm down, because in the end, both countries need a deal. And we have to find a way to make this work. So I heard he was going to be on CNN, and I tuned it in just as he was starting. I'm told they played, somebody sent me a screenshot of Credit to Us. So they must have. They played the soundbite that we just played again, the Kiss My Butt soundbite. And I wondered what version of Doug Ford we'd see. And you're right. It was a totally different Doug Ford on CNN yesterday.
22: We're the number one customer to 17 states, number two to 12 others. I'd rather make a great deal and support the American people, support the Canadians.
20: Touchdown! Yeah, because now it's the day after. You know, you can't keep as good as it feels in the moment. You can't keep firing away. You can't keep escalating. You can't keep inciting. And that's what senior, smart senior level leaders know that there's a time to dial it back. And so that was the next day for Doug Ford. And again, wisely so. He's speaking to American audiences. So he's back on the positive cooperative messaging that we've heard from him so consistently since this whole thing began in the first place, because he knows that's what will win support south of the border for his message. Make that rational argument. Talk about cooperation, what we can actually build working together, that we can have a win-win if we get this right. So this shift in tone was absolutely the right play at the right time.
0: Well, it wasn't boring, that's for sure. But, you know, I've had enough excitement now. I'd like to see the Canadian economy get on its feet and have a deal and move on. I don't think that's going to happen anytime soon, Bob. Do you?
20: No, not soon. I think we're looking at this until certainly past the midterms, and then maybe we'll see some movement then, unless there's enough pressure gets put on Donald Trump ahead of that to try and find the off ramp that politicians and pundits like to talk about, because that's what we need here.
0: You know, I read an analysis this morning in U.S. media. I think it was Wall Street Journal, but that Donald Trump hasn't been seen on TV for a couple of days, which is for him a lifetime. And mm-hmm. I think that's kind of remarkable as well. Yeah, he fired back on social media, but he hasn't been seen. It looks like he has some health problems he's been dealing with, or he just, this is him being a bit calm because people are in his ear saying, we do need that deal with Canada. To me, Bob, when you say you're going to put tariffs in on January 1st, you're not that serious about them. You're sounding mad, but you're not so angry that you're willing to put those tariffs into place right away. You're trying to buy some time to get through the midterm elections. And that's who Doug Ford was speaking to yesterday. Those states that could make a difference, Michigan being the main one. They know they're close to our border. They do a lot more business with us than a lot of American states. They understand Canadians. They have family members and friends across the border. So I think it's very targeted and very telling.
20: I predict that 1 week from now, we'll have lots more to talk about, Bill.
0: There's the only prediction we can make safely right now. Thank you, Bob.
20: All right.
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3: Concrete barriers are now in place at Knoxdale Public School after a car crashed through the front yard earlier this month. The driver had a medical emergency before losing control of the vehicle. No children were in the schoolyard at the time. Bill.
0: Sounds like an obvious solution, but really, how dangerous is the area? How many times do people have an emergency medical situation right by the school? I don't know. That's... not sure we got that exactly right in that situation. The forecast now from the CTV Weather Center.
6: Mainly sunny skies to start off your day, and we do have a hot one on the way. 26 degrees is the high into your afternoon. We'll feel closer to 30 with that humidity later on today. A few fog patches still this morning, but that will dissipate within the next few hours, and then we'll get to see that sunshine. 14 is the low, partly cloudy skies. Bill?
0: We're at 15 degrees right now. Time saver traffic.
7: Bill, eastbound on the 417 continues to move slowly between Woodruff and Rochester. Construction continues in that Carling area, definitely having an impact on traffic this morning in that direction. Heading west on the Queensway, slowing down at the 174 split and Nicholas. And the Riverside and Bank area continues to be a mess. Just avoid that area throughout the entire day. Back to you.
0: The humidity right now is 99%, so it probably feels a little bit warmer even than that 15 degrees that we have with the actual temperature. Coming up, the Ottawa business owner is warning us to be on alert for a very common, increasingly so, scam. I'm not sure I even understand it, but they are so sophisticated right now. I had another one I looked at this week, almost pushed the button, and no, and then you're wondering, uh-oh, what's the consequence if I was wrong? This was actually something I should be dealing with. It's tough. That's next as the Morning Rush continues.
19: 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Ottawa's home for live, local, breaking news.
0: If you're not a member of the CAA, I just helped a friend who was looking for a great travel agent. 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
1: This Ottawa business owner is warning us we got to be very careful about this increasingly common scam. It's called the overpayment scam. All right, I'm scratching my head trying to understand it, but someone poses as a fake customer and they say, well, no, they pose as a real customer. But they're posing as a real customer. They send a fake check for more than the amount requested. Then they ask you, the businessman, to return the difference. According to Ottawa police, the check may initially seem to have cleared, but days later the bank will identify it as fraudulent, and the victim then will then be out the money that they sent back to the scammer. You following any of that? Kevin Moberg owns Signorama and Nepean, targeted by this scam. He got suspicious when the supposed customer's company had zero online presence and its address led to an old subdivision in Toronto.
2: If I was not watching what I'm doing, we may have got caught. And I think a lot of people need to know that this is out there. And if it looks at all suspicious, stop it, ask a couple questions, and then you're not going to lose money.
1: My mother-in-law handed me her phone. What do I do about this? It was from Purolator. That they'd come by the house and no one answered the door. So they think they had the address wrong and they wanted you or her, in this case, to clarify the address. Now, I don't think it's a coincidence. I think she's been hacked. I think they knew she was expecting a delivery from somewhere else. But I don't think that company uses Purolator. But you can imagine, right? You're thinking, well, we are expecting a delivery today. What if we missed it? But how could they have come to the house and had no answer if they don't have an address already? But they get around that by saying, well, we're worried we went to the wrong house. And so you're kind of trapped thinking, I want to get my delivery. In this case, it was a fairly large item and important to her. But I don't want to get scammed. So my gut was, don't answer it. Just don't answer it. Leave it alone. And you know what happened? Her product showed up 4 hours later.
3: Mm.
1: It was fine. It was a complete scam. But it's concerning on so many levels. How did they know she was expecting a product that day? They have to have access to her information somehow. And it makes sense, because if all they wanted was her address, it tells you they have other details about her, and they want to use the address to complete a profile so they can use her profile to rip off other people or to access maybe her bank. Maybe they're looking for answers to security questions. I don't really know. But the thing that's most important is if you fall for one of these things, don't be embarrassed about it. You got to report it. And they're counting on you to feel, that was really stupid of me to have fallen for it. Not stupid of you. They're really good. They catch a lot of people off guard. Report it. That's the only way we stop it. I remember my wife sending me a note one day. I was on the air. Hey, someone's trying to scam us to get into our bank. Don't respond. I didn't get the text. 2 seconds later, I got the text. It looked so dire. I thought, oh, Sylvie's trying to use my credit card and it's blocked. I got to go, wait a second. She just told me about this. And I almost clicked anyway in that instant because I was panicking and I wanted to help her out. And I've pictured her in a lineup at the grocery store and there's something wrong with her card. Man, they're good. They are evil, but they're good at being evil. I'm Bill Carroll.
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11: Good morning, everybody, and happy Wednesday. I'm Will Aiello.
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11: Your top headlines coming up. First, taking a look at your weather conditions, let's bring in Melissa Lamb in the CTV Weather Center.
13: The sunshine is back today with hot temperatures into the afternoon.
14: Continuing coverage of the escalating trade war, Canada is firing back at Donald Trump's new 50% tariffs, announcing retaliatory levies on a wide range of American goods. CTV's Mike LeCouture has more.
15: Tariffs on U.S. steel and aluminum will go from 25% to 50%. Other goods seeing levies at that rate include perfumes and makeup and honey, among other things. Seafood products, cheese, and large kitchen appliances will be hit with 25% tariffs.
16: Targeting products that will target states in the U.S.
15: There will also be economic pressures on Canadians. And government officials couldn't put a number on how these measures will impact the economy on this side of the border.
14: The government announced a $7.5 billion package to help protect Canadian workers and businesses.
11: Meanwhile, here in Ottawa, local businesses and consumers are preparing for the impact of the recent escalations of this trade war. Many are anxiously waiting to see how high costs will go and who will ultimately end up paying for them. Mark Mignot is the owner of Smudge Beauty Bar.
17: There's not a really great source for the quality of product that we're looking for right now, manufactured in Canada. We just sort of have to prepare for it the best that we can and decide if it's going to have to impact consumer pricing and stuff at this point.
11: Amid this uncertainty, the mayors of Ottawa and Gatineau announced that they signed a new economic cooperation agreement with the goal of making it easier to do business across the river.
14: An Ottawa business owner is warning others to be on high alert for an increasingly common scam across the country. It's called an overpayment scam, where someone posing as a fake customer sends a fake check for more than the amount requested, then asks you to return the difference. Ottawa police say the check may initially appear to have cleared, but days later the bank will identify it as fraudulent and the victim will be out the money they sent back to the scammer. Kevin Moberg owns Signorama in Nepean. He was targeted by this scam, but became suspicious.
2: If I was not watching what I'm doing, we may have got caught. And I think a lot of people need to know that this is out there. And if it looks at all suspicious, stop it. Ask a couple questions.
14: Ottawa police say they primarily see this type of scam for Kijiji and Facebook Marketplace sales, adding they are even seeing bank tellers fooled.
11: That's the latest from the CTV Newsroom. I'm Will Aiello.
14: And I'm Rosie Edde. Now you're up to date.
13: Mainly sunny skies to start off your day, and we do have a hot one on the way. 26 degrees is the high into your afternoon. We'll feel closer to 30 with that humidity later on today. 14 is the low, partly cloudy skies. In the CTV Weather Center, I'm Melissa Lamb.
18: Taking a look at the roads with Time Saver traffic. Delays continue eastbound on the 417 between Woodruff and Rochester as construction around that Carling area continues to have an impact on traffic. Heading west on the Queensway, slowing down at the 174 split until around Nicholas, and the Riverside and Bank area continues to see heavy congestion due to ongoing construction. With Time Saver traffic, I'm Hunter Miller.
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0: great Dolly Parton. 9 to 5. Who's doing that? Woo. What a grind. Working 9 to 10. What a way to make a living. Working 9 to 10. That's all I could do. I got an hour. That's all I have for you. Although, the fact that she's still just rolling out of bed to have a coffee because she has to go to work at 9. Seriously. Don't come whining to people who get up at 4 in the morning. We're not listening. What a sad thing to hear yesterday. 80 years. These days, you don't say 80, well, she had a good long life. That's more around the 90 level. Great singer, songwriter, compassionate human being, entrepreneur, the whole deal, Dolly Parton. Never been a country fan, but something about Dolly Parton I just really liked.
1: Your morning drive is over.
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1: Now it's time to talk.
3: People gather around the water coolers to talk about it.
1: Like your morning coffee.
2: I would think people would talk about it at the coffee machine.
1: We're coming in hot.
3: Here we go.
0: I can't say it gave me much confidence watching Mark Carney's front bench team make the announcement about counter tariffs yesterday, babbling on and on, too jovial a mood at some roofing factory. Just get to the counter tariffs. Real people whose jobs, livelihoods are on the line are sitting there waiting. Am I on the list? Am I on the list? Consumers, you buy things. You're wondering, well, I got to buy a new dishwasher. Is it going to go up in price? Going to have to pay a huge tax on it? Because unlike Americans, we're not stupid. We know the tariffs are taxes, and we have to pay them. We might be willing to pay them in the short term in order to get a better deal in the long term, but nonetheless, it's going to hurt. And it's going to hurt a lot. And they're patting themselves on the back about what a great job they did in the past when tariffs were first introduced and supporting Canadian jobs. And remember COVID? They did such a fine job there. They're still clawing back the money they were handing out like candies. Hey, yeah. Confidence level in their competence level for me is pretty low. Did they get it right? I don't know. I talked to a trade expert this morning who said, you look at things like smartphones. If you're Apple and you're making smartphones in the United States, you also make them in China. So if we put a tariff on the smartphone, does it hurt Apple? No, they just ship them directly from their U.S. plants into Canada and avoid the tariff entirely. So they're not hurt. They're still making big money. They don't care. They're not getting in the president of the United States here and saying, this hurts. And that's the intention here. Right? That's the intention. This is like author Arthur G. Lewis said back in, I don't know, like 1920. I thought my dad wrote this because he used to say it all the time. He used to say with a Scottish accent, Bell, here's what you need to know about bullies. It's know the size of the dog and the fight. It's the size of the fight in the dug. He called it a dug with a Scottish accent. It's not the size of the dog in the fight. It's the size of the fight in the dog. They're the big dog. We're the little dog. But if we're angry and nasty enough and we are growling and snapping at the big dog's ankles and maybe we can get to the soft underbelly called Michigan with our sharp little teeth, maybe that big dog. We've had a collection, a variety of big dog, small dog combinations now for about 20 years. And it's always the same, right? The little dog is yapping away at the big dog who could crush it with one paw, but just gets tired of being bitten and growled at and just walks away. Whatever, I'm not going to deal with your kind of crazy. We have to be crazy right now. We have to look crazy. These people, they don't care. These Canadians, man, they will fight to the death. That's the only way we have of winning. And then you got to define winning. I'm watching commentators on TV, conservative commentators, one I've known as a kid, who wasn't even a conservative until I made him into one. I saw him on TV yesterday, and he's saying, we can't win this battle. Well, it depends what you mean by winning. Can we crush the U.S. economy? Of course not. Can we get a deal where we're right back to zero tariffs? With Donald Trump right now, probably not. And I don't think that's the deal we were about to sign on to. I think our prime minister knew we were going to have to give something up and just get some certainty and get on with our lives. So I reluctantly backing our Liberal government here because they are who we have. And if you look back last year, even the conservative leader, Pierre Poilievre, said we need counter tariffs. They have to be targeted. He wanted to use all the money they would collect to support businesses that were being hurt by them. Yesterday, the liberals were asked about this. They're not sure how much money the counter tariffs are going to bring in. Thanks for at least trying to give us an estimate. Come on, guys. Do better. But probably the money they're going to spend, $7 billion or something dollars to support business, there won't be enough in the counter tariffs to cover all of that. So you're going to have to pay for it. I'm going to have to pay for it. The taxpayer is going to have to pay for it, probably with borrowed money. I don't know how else we can do it. We don't have money, so, or taxes, whatever it has to be. But there's still a few people out there, and man, oh man, I don't understand it. Somebody sent me a video this morning. It's an interview on a website, one of those kind of mediocre, they call themselves a news site. It's actually just a way of raising money, but they're interviewing, it looked like the U.S. ambassador, and doing everything they can as a Canadian to make Donald Trump look good. And their argument was, if you look at the current free trade deal, the Americans are already allowed to talk to us about and give us permission to deal with non-market economies. That's already in the deal. What are the Canadians going on about? Well, we also, they had to do the same for us. It was a back and forth thing, which is true on the surface. And then the conspiracy nuts, they jump up and down and go, we're being lied to. And no, you're actually being manipulated by someone who says they're media. Because here's the real context that's important. That's true. Any of us who were covering those free trade negotiations at the time, remember, that exists in the North American free trade deal. But remember, these counter tariffs are going into place because they've ripped up the free trade deal. That's the point you have to remember. Yes. So why is it we're supposed to follow the agreement in the free trade deal and they're not? You sad Trump apologist, fake Canadian. What are you doing? Why are you misinforming people like this? It's complicated. And I also see this idea that, and the conservatives have pushed the narrative a little bit by saying, we want to know exactly what happened in those final moments. How do we know that Mark Carney actually walked away because the Americans changed the deal? Well, Donald Trump, he's on the record publicly. He's written books about it. Why don't we believe him when he tells us who he is and how he negotiates? He often changes the deal at the last minute. I talked to a CNN anchor and the chief national security analyst, Jim Sciutto, earlier this morning. He had an on-the-record taped conversation with Donald Trump, and he asked this very question. Did you change the deal at the last minute?
4: Well, it was part of a longer conversation. As it happened, we spoke on Saturday morning. He called me, and this was, of course, just after the negotiations had fallen apart. So that's where I started. And I began by asking him. I said, listen, you know, Canadian officials are saying that your team injected last-minute demands, and he immediately said, that sounds like me. And then I said, so you're not denying it? He said, no, I don't deny anything, which is, you know, par for the course often with conversations with Trump. He's not going to apologize. But the other thing I would note is this, and this is something that I've detected from him and his administration going back to the first term, is that he is entirely and almost gleefully dismissive of Canada. Because he went on to say, Canada offers nothing to the U.S. He says, we don't need anything Canada gives. And you've heard him say this publicly. And it's part of an almost inexplicable view of America's northern neighbor, close ally, longest peaceful border in the world, all this that arises from who knows where. But it's been there since the first term. And it informs this approach to Canada, which is, listen, it's openly hostile.
0: There you go. Jim Sciutto, CNN anchor, chief national security analyst. Now, the conspiracy theorists, the Maple Magas, will say, well, it's CNN. And, of course, he's going to say that. No, Donald Trump says that's how he negotiates. And he has it on the record. I believe him. And I believe the prime minister. They tried to change the deal at the last minute, and we wisely said no. I'm Bill Carroll.
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5: Mainly sunny skies to start off your day, and we do have a hot one on the way. 26 degrees is the high into your afternoon. We'll feel closer to 30 with that humidity later on today. A few fog patches still this morning, but that will dissipate within the next few hours, and then we'll get to see that sunshine. 14 is the low, partly cloudy skies. In the CTV Weather Center, I'm Melissa.
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8: Love horror movies, but also working on yourself? Mental Health is Horrifying is the podcast where those two worlds collide. I'm Candace Green, a registered psychotherapist, and I'm inviting you to journey into the darkness with me. I explore the mental health themes behind your favorite horror stories and what they can teach us about fear, resilience, and healing. It's self-care with a sinister

0: Mark, did you hear it, or is it hearsay? Bill, Canada has the government it deserves and results it has earned. I mean, what can you do with the bend the knee crowd? You can't. They're just so far up Donald Trump's area that our premier referred to that you can't reason with them. Did I hear it personally? No. Is it possible Donald Trump didn't do what he writes about, what he talks about publicly, and that is walk away or make a deal tougher at the last second to get a better deal? If you don't believe the CNN National Security Advisor, do you believe Donald Trump? This is what he does. Maybe he didn't do it this time. But hasn't Mark Carney, our Prime Minister, at least deserved the benefit of the doubt now that it's CNN? Listen, maybe I'll give you a little more context. I know it won't help because your mind is made up. But a little more context is this guy's writing a book about Trump with Trump's cooperation. They call each other regularly. Trump knows it's being recorded. It's on the record. It's all going to come out in the book. There's no reason to disbelieve the CNN anchor in this situation. Please, I know you don't believe you doubt their credibility. Did you doubt Fox yesterday? They were taking a shot at Trump, but I played that soundbite. Did you doubt that? I mean, come on, people. Really. See, I can question, I can back the Prime Minister for counter tariffs and question whether or not these are the right ones and that they will administer this properly. I can question their competence while supporting my Prime Minister in a battle against a country that is trying to destroy our economy. I could do both. Don't be so blinded by your ideology. I don't think I've voted once in my life for a liberal government anywhere. Certainly not federally. And I wish we had a different prime minister, but this is the one we have. And he's not always wrong, and he's not always lying. He definitely tried to mislead us about the Gordie Howe Bridge, and I called him out for that. We have to be able to look at these issues one at a time and be rational about it. I mean, what more can you do than you get a guy on the air who talked to the president directly on the record with the president's knowledge that he's recording it, and you still don't want to believe him? I give up on people like that. There's nothing you can say. Seriously. So, steel. What happens there? We're adding new tariffs on $20 billion worth of goods. Jim Cudahy is Vice President, Climate and Environment at Canadian Steel Producers Association. Good morning, John.
1: Good morning, Bill. How are you doing?
0: Appreciate your talking to us. In this situation, we're talking about putting tariffs on their products coming into the country. Does this help the steel industry in Canada?
1: Yes. Thanks, Bill, for the question. It's really important, actually, what we're trying to do and what we're, you know, highly supportive of the government's package to increase the kind of respond to the U.S. tariffs by making a level playing field. So, you know, even things out. If they're applying a tariff to Canada, you know, to make things even for our producers, we want to, you know, have the same level of tariff on their products.
0: So they're applying a tariff to our steel because they want steel manufacturing to come back to the U.S. We're applying one because we at least want to raise the cost of steel coming into Canada, so we're more likely to buy Canadian. Is that the logic here? Am I getting it right?
1: The basic level, that's exactly right. I mean, again, it goes to leveling the playing field. So if you have a U.S. manufacturer selling into Canada, you want to make sure that the steel that they are selling is at an equal price to the steel that we would be selling.
0: So why would a Canadian company manufacturer ever buy American steel when we have Canadian steel? I think I know the answer, but I'm curious to hear it.
1: Right now, I mean, so historically we've benefited from 30 years of an integrated market, and so there's been specialization and integration. I think there's, you know, steel going both ways multiple times, not just in the automobile industry, but across, you know, multiple advanced manufacturing industries. So, and both countries and both industries have benefited from that. Right now with the current tariff situation, what we run into is that there's a differentiated tariff. There's a different tariff for U.S. steel if it comes into Canada and goes back out to the United States. Or if, you know, so that's the kind of thing that we want to be making sure if there's steel coming into Canada, you know, it's not out-competing our producers here.
0: So if I'm a manufacturer in British Columbia, say, it may be better, cheaper, smarter for me to buy my steel from somewhere in the U.S. that's geographically

0: closer or their product is more specific to my needs than it is to ship something that doesn't quite work for me all the way from Hamilton with all the associated costs. I know that's a very hypothetical situation, but is that basically the idea?
1: That's a space that could be a reality. I think what we would say would be like about 80% of the products that we import in Canada we can produce domestically, and so there are some instances where there might be something specified that's, you know, we're not able to produce, but in general we can produce everything we need.
0: Right, but so, we haven't had to because we have an integrated economy and everyone's doing what works for them. And
1: yeah, right? And so it's challenging here, now.
0: Sorry, go ahead, John.
1: No, I was just going to say the challenge right now is that, yeah, you do have some of those pre-existing commercial relationships and you don't want to fry those either, right? So that's part of the challenge here and why, you know, you talked about the Buy Canadian policy and kind of why the government is you know, trying to help out in that way as well, is to try and bridge those realities that we've existed in an integrated market for 30 years.
0: But I don't imagine with these counter tariffs on U.S. steel that you can replace all of your American customers with Canadians there. You can match the tariffs dollar for dollar, but you can't. Can you match the customer base?
1: Over the long term, I mean, right now, when I think about 2026 Q1, our shipments to the U.S. historically have been about 6 million tons, so about half our production. Q1 2026, we were down 60%. If that continues, that's over the course of a year, about 4 million tons that we need to find a new home for. I would agree that there's definitely space in Canadian market share for us to increase the share of the Canadian market that we provide. Does it hit that full 4 million tons? That's a good question. We'll see. We're going to work hard to get there. But there's as a country we're importing from 105 different nations as well, and so that it kind of points to the importance of a solid trade regime as well, and making sure that we're not fighting dump steel, from offshore as well.
0: Are there still interprovincial trade barrier issues for the steel industry?
1: Interprovincial, on a technical basis, there probably are some, and these go beyond steel. It's more those get into like the transportation space and looking at details that the provinces are looking at, to my understanding, in great detail right now to reduce those barriers. I'm from our perspective, we're more concerned with the international trade and dump steel coming in from places like China, Turkey, where basically that means that they're selling in our market at a price that's lower than the market that they would be, or the price they would be selling at in their own market. So,
0: John's with the Canadian Steel Producers Association. How much pain is going to have to be endured in the meantime? And will we now, as a result of these counter tariffs, will we lose more jobs in the steel industry?
1: We certainly hope not. It really is a matter of how long that goes on. And to your point before, how much of the Canadian market share we're able to capture, or, what the timeline is until we come to a resolution that works for, all partners. I will say the Canadian steel producers have been super resilient in the face of the tariffs so far. We've been 20 months under tariffs, 14 months under 50% tariff. There have been job losses, but there's also been a lot of creativity in trying to avoid that and make sure that, even while production is down, jobs aren't lost.
0: So do you believe then ultimately that no deal is better than a bad deal, that this was the right thing to do to walk away at this moment?
1: Yes, we fundamentally do agree that no deal is better than a bad deal. I don't think that no deal in perpetuity is a good deal, but if we were saddled with terms that would constrain the market or kind of, disadvantage Canadian steel or Canadian economy more broadly over the long term, that's not a place that's sustainable.
0: Thank you, John. Appreciate it.
1: Thanks, Bill.
0: John Cudahy, Vice President, Climate and Environment at Canadian Steel Producers Association. I'm Bill Carroll.
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3: I'm Connor Ray in the CTV newsroom. Continuing coverage of the escalating trade war as the Canadian government takes aim at American goods with retaliatory tariffs. More details on expenses from Ottawa City Hall as the current term of council soon comes to an end. And legendary bar and restaurant The Prescott in Ottawa's Little Italy neighborhood goes up for sale. Full details in 30 minutes. In the CTV Weather Center, a bit cloudy, but no rain in the forecast today. Right now, 17 degrees, warming up to a high of 26 today. Showers back in the forecast tomorrow, temps sticking around the mid-20s. That is the latest from the CTV Newsroom. I'm Connor Ray. Now you're up to date.
4: Taking a final look at the roads with Time Saver Traffic. Still some volume eastbound on the 417 between Maitland and Bronson as construction continues in the Carling area. Westbound on the 417, still moving a little bit slowly between St. Laurent and Nicholas, but nothing that's going to slow you down too significantly this morning. With Time Saver Traffic, I'm Hunter Miller.
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0: Good morning, Doc. How are things with you?
28: Good morning, Bill.
0: Good to talk to you. An arthritis drug could help regrow up to 80% of hair in alopecia... Areata.
28: Well, yes, so it's not, it's not common baldness, so it's not going to restore hair growth in people who are just losing their hair normally.
0: Thanks for your time this morning. Really appreciate it. And, yeah. All right. So my thinning hair will have to continue thinning.
28: Yes.
0: But that doesn't mean that there aren't people who suffer with this, and it's not fun for people. I think women too, right? Not just a male thing.
28: Yeah, so alopecia areata is an autoimmune condition where the body attacks hair follicles. And typically, you know, very commonly what you'll see are small coin-shaped bald patches, literally denuded skin, so no hair at all. On the scalp, predominantly, you see that. They can be very small and then it can get covered over with the remaining hair. Typically, it is treated when it's that small. It's treated with usually topical steroids or intralesional steroids where you inject steroid into the area to reduce the immune response. And it also can spontaneously resolve. So it does, you know, for many people, it will come back, but it can come and go. So you get different areas of the body. There are degrees to this condition where you have, instead of just small coin-shaped areas, you can have large areas of the body and sometimes complete loss of hair or loss of hair entirely on the scalp, the eyelashes, the eyebrows. And that is called alopecia totalis, as the name implies. It's a large, almost total area of the body that loses hair, which can be extremely distressing for many people when you can't cover up where you've lost some of that hair. So there are treatments for it. And when I looked at this study, I'm going, okay, but what are you telling me here in terms of what's new? There are a class of medications. The names are virtually unpronounceable, but the classification of these medications are called JAK inhibitors or JAK inhibitors. And they simply are a type of autoimmune medication drugs. So they combat the mechanism that leads to the hair loss in that specific condition. in this particular study was two identical randomized trials that included over about 1,400 people who had severe hair loss. So this was not the people that had these tiny coin-shaped areas. This was had a specific score. It's called the SALT score. And when the score is very high, it means that you have a lot of hair loss. So these were people that had anywhere between 50% scalp hair loss up to about 84% loss. And they were given these medications, their oral medications, two different strengths, dosing strengths. And they found that it didn't matter what strength they were given. They had many of them had, but half of them had a recovery of more than 80% of their hair coming back on their scalp. So it wasn't complete. He didn't have a complete reversal of loss of hair, but certainly when you get an 80% recovery, that's something. So that's what they found. The responses occurred in about 8 weeks after starting the medication, but they didn't compare it. And this is the key thing. They didn't compare it to the other JAK inhibitors that are already approved for use. So is this really providing a better outcome compared to the other ones? They can't tell you that because they didn't compare it to anything else. So there are already medications. It's not as if it's not known that these particular medications, the JAK inhibitors, work for these particular conditions. It only was a 24-week trial, so you don't know what happens later on. Do you have to keep taking the medications forever to prevent the hair loss again, or can you stop? And the reason that's important is that the cost of the medication that you have to take daily in Canada is $50 a day. Whew. So it will cost about $18,000 to $19,000 per year to treat this. So you obviously want to answer the question, do I have to take this for 24 weeks or do I have to take this every day for the rest of my life? And it's also an autoimmune medication, so there are consequences and side effects to taking these medications too. So there's that to consider. So that's some of the issues with this. So it's not a cure-all. It's extremely expensive, unknown whether insurance companies will cover this. If you have insurance plans, you can definitely bet that it's not covered under just OHIP or the government health plans for people over 65 or who have ODSP or coverage. But nevertheless, that's what this study showed. It sort of confirms what we know about these particular medications. But it's certainly, there are a lot of caveats to this, and it's certainly not a cure-all for regular male pattern baldness or female pattern baldness.
0: Well, I was hoping for better news, but thank you, Doc. 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
1: Mainly sunny skies to start off your day, and we do have a hot one on the way. 26 degrees is the high into your afternoon. We'll feel closer to 30 with that humidity later on today. A few fog patches still this morning, but that will dissipate within the next few hours, and then we'll get to see that sunshine. 14 is the low, partly cloudy skies. In the CTV Weather Center, I'm Melissa Lamb.
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0: A couple of interesting texts this morning. I like this one. Good morning, Bill. Good interview with Jim Sciutto of CNN. Glad to hear. It was the U.S. that scuttled the deal. Just wondering why our provinces haven't opened their trade barriers and more isn't being made about them. And it's just about the tariffs. Thank you, Robert. Yeah, I can't believe we still have so many trade barriers in effect. But it's a complicated country. And everybody, like every premier says, yes, we need to bring down the trade barriers. Oh, but not on that. No, our industry here counts on that. That's how you get trade barriers between countries. Happens the same way between provinces. And you're right. It is unbelievably frustrating. And it's hard for us to complain and whine about Americans and how they treat us with tariffs and controls across borders when we do the same thing on our borders. So yeah, we have to work to get as many of those removed as we possibly can. It is absolutely mind-boggling, says Tom. How can the elbows-up crowd still support this? Are people really that stupid? They don't understand that the application of tariffs on U.S. goods coming into Canada is paid for by us, the taxpayer, the consumers. And another one on a similar vein, of a similar vein. Hey, Bill, I'm curious. For the past few months, all the Liberals have been saying is that tariffs make no sense. They're just a tax on Americans. So why now is it the right thing to do to respond with tariffs? Thank you, Kevin. Appreciate that. It's actually pretty simple. Tariffs are bad. They're still bad. Us putting counter tariffs on them, not great. But it's a tactic to get them to lift theirs. It's something you do very reluctantly. And I think, honestly, the elbows up crowd, as Tom called them, I think most of the people I know who've been trying to fight back and make decisions about how much they travel in the U.S. and where they buy products from, they're very aware. We're not Americans. We understand that tariffs ultimately are paid by us. We get that. You get that. But that doesn't mean that sometimes they're not necessary to make a political point to get rid of tariffs altogether. So I don't think people are stupid. I think they understand it. It's a sacrifice they're willing to make for you, Tom, for you, Kevin. They're doing the heavy lifting to get all tariffs removed, to get back to the free trade agreement we had, which wasn't entirely without tariffs. But we've had agreements that Donald Trump has torn up. And so the elbows up people are actually protecting you, the bend the knee people, in the long run by doing this. Maybe it won't work, but at least people are trying. How can you not see that? How can you be critical of people who are making their best efforts? Look, Pierre Poilievre, I think he's trying to walk a fine line here. Tough position right now to be the opposition leader when you don't want to look like you're sniping at the prime minister, especially when public opinion polls say people back his decision to walk away from these talks, when the evidence is starting to become clear that they did try to change the deal at the last minute. We had not much choice but to walk away. It's tough. What do you say if you're Pierre Poilievre? I think he's trying to thread the needle a little bit. Well, what are these going to cost us? And are they going to be the right ones? But he can't walk away from the idea of counter tariffs. I did a little homework on this yesterday. Went back to a social media post from Pierre Poilievre. 2025-0201. We must put Canada first. This is why common sense conservatives condemn President Trump's massive, unjust, and unjustified tariffs on Canada's already weak economy. Skip a paragraph or two. The Liberals must put aside their partisan interests and recall Parliament now to pass the Canada First plan that will, number one, Pierre Poilievre from 2025, retaliate with dollar-for-dollar tariffs carefully aimed at maximizing impact on American companies while minimizing impact on Canadian consumers. He's right to ask questions about the impact. Will it have enough? Are we doing enough to help consumers? His idea at the time was to take the money from the counter tariffs and use that to support Canadian businesses. That's the idea that the Liberal government has suggested. A bit disappointing yesterday, they couldn't even come up with an estimate. Wait for the budget. You know what? This is one time we might forgive you for not getting it wrong. Spitball it for me. Put it in a neighborhood. Are we going to bring in $1 million from these tariffs? 2 million? A billion? 2 billion? 5 billion? All I'm saying is, well, it won't cover the $7 billion plus that we're going to use to support businesses. some of that is loans to business as well. That's tough to take out a loan, not knowing if the environment will ever change and that it might just end up making your business even tougher to run in the long run. So, yeah, these are tough times for everybody, including the Conservative Party. But it's a little rich for people who, as I did, voted for Pierre Poilievre. I voted for him. And if you did, it's tough to see that we're in this position where we got a government we don't like. We don't really trust them to deliver. We wish that we had a better government that could come up with the right counter tariffs that work properly. I just don't have the confidence this government can do it. But you know what? We're not having an election anytime soon. This is the government we have. What's the expression? You get the government you deserve. I feel like I got the government they deserve because I didn't vote for this one. But he's not wrong on this individual issue. And I think you have to give him credit for that. And I think it's pretty clear that the Americans did, at the last minute, try to pooch us out of this thing. And so what else are you going to do? We're not going to face zero tariffs. We're not going to win this war if winning means they become our 11th province or that we go back to zero tariffs. That's not going to happen. All I know is we have to fight and get a better deal than this one. And the right way to do that is to make sure you hurt Canadian consumers as little as possible, but they're going to have to. We are going to feel pain. There's no question about that. There's nothing you can do about that if you're going to fight back. But you have to believe that we hurt them enough. And we can be focused. We can target the states and the businesses that are more likely to get in Donald Trump's ear and say, what are you doing to us? Sadly, you know, we just talked about small businesses. That's where it's the toughest, where they don't have the president's ear, right? They're not Facebook or Meta. They're not Apple. They don't make electric cars. They're not Elon. They're just hardworking, everyday people in the U.S. who are going to find it really tough to make ends meet and keep their businesses going with the tariffs on both sides. And they've got nowhere to go. But they do have elections coming up. And that's the great thing about a democracy. Because one vote doesn't matter. 10 starts to matter. 100, 1,000 adds up. So I know he likes to brag that he had this overwhelming majority in the last election. He didn't. He got decent voter turnout. Did well, but he counted on states like Michigan to put him in office. And he's counting on them now. And they are not happy. And they know us a little more personally as Canadians. And I think a lot of people in Michigan like us. Ohio's another area we can target. Maine is another area that could be hurt by our counter tariffs. And you feel bad because a lot of people I know have cottages in Maine and they drive there and they have great friends they've known for decades. It's kind of tough. They try to stay away from politics these days. Tough times on everybody. But we got to hang in there. That's the key. Have a great day. I will talk to you tomorrow. I'm Bill Carroll.
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8: Good morning. I'm Connor Ray. Partly cloudy skies right now, 17 degrees. Your full forecast coming up. First, your top stories. Continuing with tit-for-tat tariffs between Canada and the United States, negotiators left the table without a trade deal Friday night, with those tariffs going into effect hours later. Details on why the deal could not be reached are still coming to light. Jim Sciutto is a CNN anchor, and he spoke with the American president Saturday, hours after trade talks with Canada fell through. On CFRA's The Morning Rush today, he explained how that talk with Trump started.
9: I began by asking him, I said, listen, you know, Canadian officials are saying that your team injected last minute demands. And he immediately said, that sounds like me. And then I said, so you're not denying it? He said, no, I don't deny anything.
8: Sciutto says this is part of Donald Trump's dismissal of Canada, going on to repeat that the United States does not need anything from Canada. Meanwhile, after trading barbs earlier this week, Ontario Premier Doug Ford turning down the temperature in his bout with the American president. Ford spoke to CNN yesterday after he hurled insults at the president and said that the U.S. needs to feel the pain in response to these recent tariff escalations.
10: And when President Trump wants to attack our sovereignty and attack our you know, businesses and people in Ontario, I can't roll over. My job is to protect Ontario and Canada, and ironically, protecting the American people.
8: A new round of 50% tariffs on $28 billion worth of Canadian goods went into effect on Saturday, and Canada's responding with retaliatory levies, which are set to be imposed in less than 2 weeks. Looking back locally, more details on expenses from Ottawa City Hall as the current term of council soon comes to an end. Mayor Mark Sutcliffe and the 24 councillors spent a total of $28.9 million on their office budgets between when they were sworn in November 2022 and May 2026. While most of the office budgets were spent on staff salaries and promotion, a review of the expenses by CTV News Ottawa shows elected officials spent money on a baby shower, golf outings, and Christmas meals. Notably, the numbers show there was a collective $28,000 bill for coffee and other refreshments in municipal offices, as well as more than $98,000 spent on hospitality, looking mostly at holiday events. A full, extensive breakdown is available on the CTV News Ottawa website. And the legendary bar and restaurant, the Prescott in Ottawa's Little Italy neighborhood, is up for sale. Carve Real Estate showing the Prescott on Preston Street listed for $499,000. The listing says it originally opened in 1934 as the Prescott Hotel and is one of Ottawa's best known sports bars and entertainment destinations. The business is available with training or can be converted into a different concept, cuisine, franchise, or entertainment venue. It's a new way to join the conversation. Have your say with the CFRA Talkback button on the iHeartRadio app. Melissa Lambs in the CTV Weather Center for us.
11: A beautiful summer day in the forecast, sunny and hot later on today. 26 degrees is the daytime high. Mix of sun and cloud into your afternoon. We are expecting it to feel closer to 31 with that humidity. Partly cloudy skies tonight, dropping to 14. Tomorrow, slightly cooler, a high of only 23 degrees. We'll still feel closer to 30 with that humidity. Mix of sun and cloud in the morning, then a little bit cloudier into the afternoon. There is a 60% chance of scattered showers in the afternoon. Risk of thunderstorms as well. That will continue into the evening. As we head into Friday, skies clearing up. The sunshine is back. Cooler temps with a high of 20. Weekend looking beautiful. 23 and 24 are the highs on Saturday and Sunday with lots of sun. 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

0: What a way to make a living. It was for Dolly Parton. What an incredible career. What an impact as well. Tumble out of bed and stumble to the kitchen. Pour myself a cup of ambition. Yawn and stretch and try to come to life. A lot of people finding that a little bit tougher this morning, but doing it, as many have said, posting online in tribute to Dolly Parton. That song became a bit of an anthem back in the 80s, 90s, after that movie came out and that song with it, for people who were just trying to get through the day. And I think Dolly Parton, of course, had a huge impact on so many people who were struggling in different areas of their lives. As you're reading these tributes that came in after news of her death yesterday, about what she meant to people, the joy she brought, how funny she was, how talented, how able to laugh at herself and the persona that she had created, and where that came from after growing up in Tennessee in poverty, but with this talent and with this love of life that knows no bounds. I'm a little concerned. I saw quite a few people posting yesterday that Dolly Parton might have been the last person that was kind of holding the country, the continent together, a unifying force. Without her, where are we? A few people asking that. We are going to pay tribute to her this morning, look back a little bit at her life. Ashley Greco is going to join us from our sister station, Pure Country 93, coming up in just a little bit to talk about that. And we're going to close out the show with one of those really special moments when she stumbled into a pub in Ireland and was asked to play one of her signature songs. And just like a simple message from a different time, she had huge meaning in my life. I felt like yesterday, as a news anchor, maybe we did her just a little bit of a disservice. We're in the middle of a massive trade war. Of course, we had to lead with trade and the latest on the dispute at 6 o'clock. But when every single woman and every second man in your feed is posting about Dolly Parton, you also think her death, her life also could have been a wonderful lead story. And we will talk about her more throughout this morning. Dolly Parton, dead at 80. If you do have thoughts, if you do want to share anything about what she meant to you, would love to hear that this morning. 1-800-580-CFRA, 1-800-580-2372. 20 degrees in the sunshine out there this morning. Let's get to it.
1: Patricia's top three.
2: Patricia's top three. Before noon.
1: Story one.
0: Well, this has been interesting. What we started to hear after the Canadian government walked away from this deal, and what Prime Minister Mark Carney talked about on Saturday, that they were close, but that things changed in those final hours. And then we saw that story that was published suggesting that, yes, the president had confirmed that the U.S. had changed this in some way, did make last-minute demands and conditions to trade negotiations before things ultimately fell apart last week. Negotiations had continued into the final hours before Prime Minister Mark Carney pulled officials out of Washington. Well, it was Jim Sciutto, CNN anchor, chief national security analyst, who made those comments, and there was not a lot of background information on it. But he was on this morning, on the morning rush with Bill Carroll, confirming what he heard directly from the president.
3: As it happened, we spoke on Saturday morning. He called me, and this was, of course, just after the negotiations had fallen apart. So that's where I started. And I began by asking him. I said, listen, you know, Canadian officials are saying that your team injected last-minute demands. And he immediately said, that sounds like me. And then I said, so you're not denying it? He said, no, I don't deny anything, which is, you know, par for the course often with conversations with Trump.
0: All right. So there you go, confirming that Trump is not denying that there were changes last minute in that deal. Does he know exactly what they were? Was he privy to it at the time? It has been an interesting 48, 72 hours since we did hear from the Prime Minister on Saturday. Yesterday, the White House released a statement that outlined what it claimed was a record of Canadian abuse, including restrictions on U.S. products, retaliatory measures, threatened, among other things, of course, to rename Lake Ontario to Lake America. We talked about that yesterday morning. Then a little later, the Canadian government announced its suite of counter tariffs, businesses supporting measures as the fallout from the trade war certainly continues and will continue. Now, California Governor Gavin Newsom, prominent Democrat politician, spoke with CTV News chief political correspondent Vashi Capellas later in the day yesterday. Newsom says he is optimistic and thinks the tariffs that are imposed right now, where we are at right now, will not last.
4: Look, I think it's a matter of days, if not weeks, at the latest, where he completely flips on this and then tries to save face. It will be all about saving face, the ego at play here. But this is interesting. This one is broken through. The level of disrespect that you're on the receiving end is really extraordinary. Going after allies, it's just an extraordinary moment.
0: Has it broken through? I mean, gauging the fact that, yes, this is making news in the United States, does the average person there know or care about what is going on? Are there people in that insular group who are also saying, like, let's take another look at this and this very key trade relationship with Canada? Some people are saying, you know, yes, there is a window. This will still happen. It has to happen. It can't go on like this. It's too damaging to both sides. Similar to what Newsom had to say. And others are saying we just got to wait out this administration, somehow survive until Trump is gone and someone else is in the White House. Now, Newsom was asked by Vashi if the tariffs would be removed when and if a Democrat is in the White House, if that is what is ahead next. Said he couldn't promise that completely, pointing to former President Joe Biden's maintenance of some tariffs and their use as a tool of industrial policy. He did argue, however, that Trump's usage goes beyond any reasonable industrial policy and says in the future that disrespectful tone would disappear.
4: I can't guarantee that, but I can guarantee you nothing like this. The level of disrespect, talking past people, talking down to people, talking past and down to you, talking about the 51st state, on the basis of our history, our proud past, our present, how important you are to our future and the world we're trying to build. No, those days are numbered.
0: Is it nice to just hear someone say it, even if you know it's a Democratic governor from California who does not have the ear of Trump in any way? He has no time for him. Is it nice still to hear someone say that in that conversation with Vashi? Now, what happened yesterday, in case you're not caught up, is, of course, those tariffs that were announced. The government told reporters were designed to match the U.S. levies on Canadian products with individual product rates based on matching the U.S. rate for the same goods. So tariffs on steel and aluminum imports from the U.S. are going up from 25% to 50%. There will be tariffs on furniture, clothing, makeup, smartphones, all of those things at that rate as well. Finance Minister François-Philippe Champagne led the news conference that happened yesterday and explained the rationale behind the approach to those in the media.
5: Our approach is guided by three principles that we have discussed among ministers, that we are committed: rapidity, simplicity, and agility. Because businesses facing immediate pressure need programs they can actually access quickly and efficiently. That is the feedback we receive. That is the commitment that we're all making to you today.
0: We will talk to a local apparel company later in the show about what the tariffs, the counter tariffs, means for them in their ability to do business and how they are pivoting, what they are changing in order to preserve the business they do have. As well, keep in mind, Conservative leader Pierre Poilievre is still calling for the details of the failed deal to be released. He says it's only fair for walking away in the 11th hour to know exactly what was in that was untenable, that Canadians should be fully aware of what we were being asked in that failed negotiation. It's 10:15.
1: Story two.
0: All right. Again, Dolly Parton will be a massive topic today. There are stories, there are memories, there are tears that are continuing to pour in as people remember the life and legacy of the country music icon after she passed away yesterday at the age of 80. We now know she faced a very brief battle with cancer. Just days ago, she had talked about the healing she needed to do and how she still had more she wanted to do. She has dazzled audiences with her music and charm for decades. As a country icon in the 60s and 70s, gradually it seemed taking over the world. She won 11 Grammy Awards, including a Lifetime Achievement Award, inducted into the Rock and Roll Music Hall of Fame. Amazing, coming from a poor family and creating this career for herself. She would have and could have been a billionaire if it had not been for her very intentional decisions to give away a lot of her money and donate a lot to charity. You remember the boost to trying to find a COVID vaccine? Dolly Parton donated a lot of money to those efforts. Huge money into a literacy program that sees books go out to young kids. Her dad was illiterate, and she did not want any child to grow up without being able to explore the world around them through books. So she was big on that. I've seen a bunch of posts of people holding up books that came in just very recently saying, I will read this to my child tonight in honor of Dolly Parton. That literacy program, by the way, for preschool children, not just across the U.S., into Canada as well, the United Kingdom, Australia, and Ireland, also provided scholarships to high school students in the Tennessee county where she was born. They absolutely love her in Tennessee. Again, a very unifying force when you talk about political stuff that's going on in the United States right now. Very much loved by Democrats and Republicans. The president saying the flag would be lowered for the next week. You had comedians and artists in Tennessee who were posting. Taylor Swift, of course, who made her home in Nashville for a long time, posting about the influence of Dolly Parton, all of her co-stars that she worked with in movies over the years. So many talking about the impact. Julia Roberts, I don't know if you saw that one. It was one I saw recently where she talked about Steel Magnolias, which is one of my favorite movies, and being on that set and how it was a hot and miserable day and they were all feeling rotten. And she said Dolly was just cool as a cucumber. And she said, like, are you not feeling this? How come you're the only one not complaining? And she said, when I was a little girl, I wanted two things, to be rich and famous, and I got them both, and I will not complain about the little things. I love it. I love her legacy. So anything you want to say on that this morning, 1-800-580-CFRA, 1-800-580-2372.
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0: And the for sale sign is now hanging on the Prescott, the legendary bar and restaurant in Ottawa's Little Italy neighborhood. A listing on Carve Real Estate shows the Prescott on Preston Street is for sale, a listing price of $499,000. Now, that would be for the business, not for that prime piece of real estate there on Preston. It originally opened back in 1934 as the Prescott Hotel. The listing says the iconic hospitality business has become one of the city's best-known sports bar and entertainment destinations, a 10,000-square-foot business licensed for 600 patrons, including the rooftop patio. A rooftop patio at the Prescott? I've never been out there, but I've been in there quite a few times. According to the listing, the lease rate of $34,100 gross rent has lots of term remaining. So that's how much they're paying to lease that property each month. The property features a full commercial kitchen with everything that comes along with that. The ad goes on to say the business is available with training or can be converted into a different concept, cuisine, franchise, or entertainment venue. Is this the end for the Prescott, or will someone keep it going, purchase it and keep it going? If you have Prescott memories you'd like to share, you're welcome to text in with those as well. 1-800-580-CFRA, 1-800-580-2372. Coming up, we'll speak with an intern.

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1: 10:24 on News Talk 580 CFRA. We want to look more closely at the federal government's counter-tariff plan now that was announced yesterday. Joining me on the line, Rinny Rashid, Counsel, GST, HST, and International Trade at McMillan LLP. Good morning to you.
2: Good morning. Thanks for having me.
1: Did you ever, in your wildest dreams, when you got into this area of work, imagine you would be having the kind of conversations you've no doubt been having lately and will have again this morning about just the magnitude of these tariffs going back and forth between two very close allies in Canada and the U.S.?
2: Yeah, absolutely not. I think, you know, when I was first studying this more than a decade ago, and then when I started working, this was definitely not something that was going to be on the horizon for trade practitioners. You know, a decade ago, we had a very solidified understanding of what the international trading system looked like. You know, we all thought that, you know, there were rules that we had agreed to, that we had negotiated, and that over time, the world would only become freer in terms of, you know, free trade agreements, that trade barriers would only be reduced over time. That has certainly not been the case.
1: So here we are, and with that announcement yesterday in these strange times, what do you make of what Canada did announce, the items they've chosen to tariff? Is there anything really notable that you would underline? And is it essentially dollar for dollar tariffs as they said? Were there any concessions made there around that?

0: at how do you sort of interpret what you heard yesterday?
1: You know, I think to a large extent, we're still digesting how the system will actually end up operating. But overall, it seems as though Canada has been very precise in terms of responding to the sectors that are going to be hit, right? It's trying to offset the negative impacts of the U.S. tariffs and to create, you know, conditions of competition that support Canadian manufacturing and Canadian industry. Dollar for dollar, you know, the broad headline is, you know, you've hit us with about $28 billion in tariffs, you know, tariffs that affect $28 billion of trade. We're going to respond in kind. That's been true. For the most part, the goods that Canada has chosen to counter tariff have also been tariffed by the U.S. There are some interesting outliers that we didn't expect. You know, there's a lot of fish and seafood that's been tariffed. We didn't expect that would be the case. And there might be a rationale there. You know, there's certain goods that have been hit, approximately 30% of the tariff lines, that seem to be directed at goods where there's potentially going to be economic pressure, political pressure on particular U.S. states ahead of the November midterm elections. That's just, you know, kind of us reading between the lines and and trying to interpret what's going on behind the scenes.
0: Right. And I think there was something said about looking at particular states and where some of the pain might be most felt. So let's talk about the pain. And obviously there seems to be in what's coming into us quite a bit of broad support in Canada for making a move, for having to answer back, walking away from the deal and implementing these counter tariffs. But there will be pain, at least in the short term. Can you kind of walk us through who ultimately pays these tariffs when there are counter tariffs in place? When will Canadian consumers start to notice some of those changes?
1: Of course. You know, it's from a very practical implementation perspective, the importer that's going to be bringing those goods into Canada, so the importer of record, they're going to be on the hook to pay those tariffs. And what's going to be very critical in terms of how those tariffs are felt is what they're able to pass along down the chain, right? How much are they passing along to their customers? You know, if it's a U.S. company that's acting as a non-resident importer in Canada, are they passing that along to their Canadian customer, right? Is that Canadian customer then passing it along to the end user, the end customer, depending on how far that distribution chain extends? So that's really going to depend on how that pain is felt. And that's going to be a key piece of the puzzle. You know, we've seen a lot of businesses choose to absorb the tariff cost when they are on the hook for paying those tariffs because they don't want to lose business, right? If you're competing with another company that doesn't have to pay those tariffs because they're supplying from elsewhere, then you don't want to lose that business out because you won't be able to replace it. You won't be able to get that customer back.
0: And bear the brunt in the assumption that this is going to be short term. So do what you can to mitigate that and hold on to
1: exactly.
0: Your customers in the interim. Yeah,
1: exactly. And I think we see with a lot of the business supports that have been rolled out in terms of being able to access just like a direct injection of funds. It seems like those supports are designed to be able to support those businesses that are holding their breath. Right, that are just holding on for a change in circumstance. And if this is a short-term escalation and we're able to get the U.S. back to the negotiating table, I think that's going to be effective. If, however, you know, we are in for a long-term kind of status quo, then that's not going to be sustainable.
0: What happens if we are into a long-term status quo? What could the impact be on Canadian businesses, Canadian consumers, if this goes long-term?
1: You know, we already have a lot of clients who are trying to game out different options for their supply chains. And the U.S. has been very clear in terms of why they've started to put so many tariffs in place. It's because they want to reshore American industry and American manufacturing, right? They want to make it so costly for you to import your goods that you choose to manufacture in the U.S. instead. And, you know, if we're in for long-term pain, what a lot of businesses will have to assess is it cheaper? Is it better for me to start sourcing my inputs or my finished goods from elsewhere? And Canada has been, you know, diversifying its trading partners. You know, it's signing more trade deals, free trade agreements. And so that could ultimately be what happened. You know, that could ultimately be the outcome of supply chain restructuring.
0: And I mean, it's an ongoing conversation. Of course, Canada looking for a lot of other options, being successful in securing some of those trade deals with other countries. But there is a country that, you know, as you're sitting here in Ottawa, an hour and a half away, you're into a different market across this long, huge border. This massive trading partner will never be able to replace the convenience and cost effectiveness of trading with the U.S. with any other deals, really, anywhere, you know. Right. Full. That's just the way it is.
1: You know, that's certainly the case. And if you look at, you know, for me, I spent a number of years in the UK during the Brexit years. And that was a lot of the conversation that happened there. Right. Why on earth would you choose? And this, the political kind of underpinnings are completely different in terms of what happened with the UK and the EU. But that was the big economic takeaway, is you are putting in place a barrier. You're pulling yourself out of a market where you have this massive access to the European market. Why would you do that? Why are you putting those barriers in place? And, you know, for better or worse, the UK rationale was, we want to maintain our sovereignty. And I think you've seen some of that messaging at least come through in the past few days, where it seems as though the U.S. was really trying to curtail Canadian sovereignty in terms of what we're able to do in the future. And that is a very complicated trade-off, right? You'd be hard-pressed to find anyone who's going to trade off their freedoms to be able to access the economic privilege of trading. You know, there's certain benefits. Of course, there's preferential agreements that you enter into, but those trade agreements are supposed to be win-win for both parties. And that doesn't seem to be the calculus from the U.S. anymore.
0: Mm, and thus the broad support for Canada's measures, which makes it for a very busy time for you. I really appreciate you taking a few extra minutes with us here this morning. Rini, thanks so much.
1: Thanks for having me.
0: 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Late to the news. Apologies.
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3: Good morning. I'm Connor Ray. Partly cloudy skies right now, 20 degrees. Your full forecast coming up. First, your top stories. An Ottawa man is facing charges in connection with an assault in Gatineau, which took place earlier this month. Gatineau police say the incident was captured on video and was widely circulated online. Police explain the man allegedly assaulted a woman around 4 a.m. on August 8th in the Hull district. The victim was conscious when police arrived at the scene. She was taken to the hospital with non-life-threatening injuries, while the suspect had already fled the area. Now, as a result of an investigation, a 28-year-old Ottawa man has been arrested and charged. He remains in custody ahead of his appearance in court. The eastbound lanes of Highway 401 were dealing with closures west of Kingston this morning following a massive crash involving four transport trucks and a van. Ontario Provincial Police say emergency vehicles responded to the multi-vehicle collision in those eastbound lanes of the 401 in the greater Napanee area just before midnight. One person was transported to the hospital with non-life-threatening injuries. OPP say those affected lanes are now reopened after extensive cleanup there. And a 64-year-old man is dead following an ATV collision just north of Bancroft. Officers responding to reports of the crash on a trail near Macaulay Lake Road around 1:45 p.m. Tuesday. Police believe the ATV rolled over and the man from London, Ontario, was pronounced dead at the scene. An investigation there is currently underway. Bancroft is about 220 kilometers west of Ottawa. Sign up now for our morning and evening CTV News Ottawa newsletters. 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Melissa Lambs in the CTV Weather Center for us.
4: A beautiful summer day in the forecast, sunny and hot later on today. 26 degrees is the daytime high. Mix of sun and cloud into your afternoon. We are expecting it to feel closer to 31 with that humidity. Partly cloudy skies tonight, dropping to 14. Tomorrow, slightly cooler, a high of only 23 degrees. We'll still feel closer to 30 with that humidity. Mix of sun and cloud in the morning, then a little bit cloudier into the afternoon. There is a 60% chance of scattered showers in the afternoon. Risk of thunderstorms as well. That will continue into the evening. As we head into Friday, skies clearing up. The sunshine is back. Cooler temps with a high of 20. Weekend looking beautiful. 23 and 24 are the highs on Saturday and Sunday with lots of sun. In the CTV Weather Center, I'm Melissa Lamb.
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1: Jolene, Jolene, please don't take him just because you can.
2: It was a performance of this. I think it was at the, maybe at the Rock and Roll Hall of Fame induction, where about 12 incredible artists get up on stage and do this song. It's really good when you got people rocking it out. We're going to talk a bit more about Dolly Parton and her legacy coming up after 11 when Ashley Greco joins us from Pure Country this morning, our sister radio station, where she was a big topic this morning for sure. And Ashley had posted about the impact as well. So we're going to talk to her coming up, but a little bit of what you were saying this morning. Colleen says, morning, Patricia. Young and old loved Dolly, that tiny waist, that big hair and other big attributes. Most of all, though, her voice, her humanitarian endeavors and charities. Rest well, Dolly. You will be remembered forever. Randy says, hi, Patricia. Grab some Kleenex and play the Dolly Parton tribute by Miley Cyrus. Unbelievable. Hope you can play it on your show. All right. We're going to look for that. If you have anything more specific, because I know there's a lot of Miley and Dolly playing together, singing together, her godmother, that relationship. I think she might have guessed it on Hannah Montana too, but if you have that specific tribute that you want to make sure that we have, feel free to text me more information. We'll try to get that on. And someone else says, Dolly was one of those people that is hard not to like, even if you're not a country music fan. From her acting to her charitable work, she was just a good person. And if I liked country, I'd definitely listen to her music because she's a great singer. I've listened to her a bunch over the last 24 hours, but we'll talk more about that coming up after 11. I want to let you know about this. This was a really interesting story that Katie Griffin did for us on CTV Ottawa yesterday, and it was something that I had not heard before. So I want to make sure that you are aware of this. If you are, a small business owner or someone else who's making deals on work out there, and you want to make sure you are well protected, particularly now when everything else is going on. This is an Ottawa business owner who's speaking out after narrowly avoiding losing thousands of dollars of losses to what they call an overpayment scam. Do you know about this one? Kevin Moberg of Signorama in Nepean received an order over email from a business, looked like it was in Toronto last month, wanted them to install decals on 6 of their vehicles. So the man sent him graphics to start printing, but Moberg says the red flags quickly started piling up.
3: He did send me the graphics so I could start printing and all that. He sent me all the information, so right away I checked addresses, which was wrong. It was actually a subdivision, old subdivision in Toronto. Couldn't find the company name online.
2: Okay, and then there were some little details that didn't quite jive. The prospective buyer said, first, the vehicles were buses, then referred to them as vans. Moberg wanted to see where it would go, even though he was noticing these red flags. So moved on with things, and the person sent him a certified check where he says there were indeed more red flags.
3: He sent me the check, and he said, I apologize, the check is about $4,000 too much.
2: Okay, this is the overpayment part of the scam, right? So the man asked Moberg to deposit the check and then e-transfer him back the difference to an account in Oklahoma, minus $100 for the inconvenience of that. Police say this overpayment scam is when scammers contact people or companies by text or email. They overpay with a fake check, and then they ask for the difference to be returned. Ottawa Police Service Detective Sean Wabe says, if you're caught up in one, you will be out that money.
4: If it's more money than what you're requesting, it's a red flag. It's a fraud automatically. I wouldn't continue with the deal. You go to put that check or money order or bank draft in the bank, it clears, but then 7 days later, the bank will tell you, oops, this was fraudulent, and we only picked it up once it passed our clearing section.
2: So
4: you're then out the extra money that you've given them, and the bank does not repay you.
2: Apologies, interrupting the detective. This is the part that I did not fully get. Like, I thought when you deposited a check, there was like 24-hour clearance or something, so you wait a day or two, and then you know, okay, the money's good, it's in there, so maybe this is legit. I'm returning some money. Why they would be giving you a certified check in the wrong amount, I don't know. But maybe if you think there's a reason. But then 7 days later, the bank can come back at you and say, oh, no, the check didn't clear. Sorry, you don't have any of that money. You've now given, in this case, it would have been $4,000. And Wabi says it's tough to tell the difference between a real and counterfeit check. They look really good. So you don't know until it's too late. Now, Moberg said he, because of those earlier red flags, he never sent any money, but he wants to let other people know. He showed us the check and how good it looks. And maybe if there hadn't been some other details earlier on, said it could have been pretty easy to fall for this.
3: This one here looked really legit. Like if I was not watching what I'm doing, we may have got caught. And I think a lot of people need to know that this is out there. And if it looks at all suspicious, stop it. Ask a couple questions, and then you're not going to lose money.
2: An overpayment scam. Have you ever seen anything like this, been caught up in anything like that? Let us know. 1-800-580-CFRA, 1-800-580-2372. 1044 on News Talk 580-CFRA. Coming up next, we're going to get details from CAA North and East Ontario on how you can make the most of fall road trips. And have your habits been changing around travel to the U.S.? We wanted to do this the other day, but there was so much breaking news, we couldn't get to it. We're going to do that next. And then after 11 o'clock, we are going to pay tribute more formally to Dolly Parton. So if you do have thoughts you'd like to share, would love that. 1-800-580-CFRA, 1-800-580-2372.
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5: Mainly sunny skies to start off your day, and we do have a hot one on the way. 26 degrees is the high into your afternoon. We'll feel closer to 30 with that humidity later on today. A few fog patches still this morning, but that will dissipate within the next few hours, and then we'll get to see that sunshine. 14 is the low, partly cloudy skies. In a CTV Weather Center, I'm Melissa Lamb.
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1: $10.50 on News Talk, 580 CFRA. It is golden this morning. The sun is shining, 20 degrees on our way to 26. Today, just beautiful with a mix of sun and cloud into the afternoon. Tomorrow, a little cooler, 23. We could see about a 60% chance of showers, maybe a thunderstorm again tomorrow. Friday looks pleasant. A mix of sun and cloud and 20. Cooler. It's going to get really chilly overnight Friday, right down into single-digit territory for the first time in a while. 7 degrees is the overnight low, but the weekend is looking quite beautiful, especially for those who don't like it super hot. 23 and sunny on Saturday, 24 on Sunday, but temperatures indicative of things starting to cool off a little, and we're starting to think about the fall. And for some people, especially maybe those who do not have kids, who are back to school, it is prime time to travel. I know in recent years I have found September to be such a beautiful month here and a beautiful month to go elsewhere as well. I guess that's kind of pre-fall. But because so many of the people who do have kids are back into that routine, things are a little calmer, but it's still beautiful weather and really, really good time to travel. So what are we thinking in terms of fall travel? What are we thinking in terms of traveling south of the border again now, given I'm looking at headlines about the push to buy local once again, buy Canadian, stay Canadian? How is all of that shaking down? We want to talk travel this morning, and we're joined on the line by Caitlin Charter, Senior Marketing Specialist at CAA North and East Ontario. Good morning, Caitlin.
2: Good morning, Patricia. Thanks for having me.
1: Thank you for being here. So just want to start quickly with that. And of course, there has been a bit of a trend in the last many months to think about maybe doing a little bit more travel right here in Canada or internationally outside of the U.S. What are numbers showing you at the CAA in terms of how things have been over the last year or two in overall trips down to the U.S.?
2: Yes, absolutely. So in about the last year, we've seen approximate decrease of 40% trips going to the USA being booked by our travel consultants. That being said, our business is up 29% year over year. So it's not that travel is going away. It's just the destinations. Europe is increasing, South America, the Caribbean, and of course, Canada. There's so many beautiful spots right here in our own country. And I find that's where more people are doing their road trips now.
1: And talk about a beautiful place to do road trips right here in Canada. I think about a trip I did in September one time, driving from BC to Alberta, from the Kelowna area to Banff, Canmore. Absolutely spectacular. And some of the leaves change a little bit earlier there. It's absolutely gorgeous. They get the yellows out west and we get the reds and whatnot here. But there are so many spectacular spots for road trips, right?
2: Absolutely. I like to go myself up to Quebec. We do a lot of East Coast travel, so it's such a beautiful area as well. I haven't done the fall travel out west yet, but that is definitely on my bucket list.
1: Highly recommend. I have to do a little East Coast travel too. I have to take my son back to school in Nova Scotia in a couple of days, which means a nice little drive from Halifax to Antigonish. And that's something, though, that is impacting a lot of us when we're planning the road trips is how far you're maybe going by road, given what we've seen with gas prices once again and fuel shooting back up.
2: That's right. But even like with fuel saving, I find if you plan a trip to make the most of your tank, then it's very helpful, especially if you go at a steady pace as well. So at 120 kilometers per hour, you're actually using 20% more fuel than while you're driving doing 100 kilometers per hour. So there are definitely ways to save. Even with regular oil changes, that it helps enhance fuel efficiency. And if you're going, I mean, your trip will be a little different, but for anyone who's doing a road trip and maybe staying for a little bit, try to pack lightly. And if it's groceries or any necessities you need, if it can wait till you get to the destination, that will just help you save on fuel that much more.
1: Because you don't have the extra weight in the car?
2: Exactly.
1: I should be leaving the kids behind too then.
2: Yeah.
1: CAA has you have a good deal too, right? You're partnering with, is it Shell that you partner with to make sure people get a few cents off their tank of gas?
2: That's right. So you can save 3 cents a liter on fuel at our participating Shell locations. And then you also save up to 10% on snacks. So for any of those road trip worthy snacks that you have in mind, you can grab those as well.
1: Okay. Good stuff. So when you talk about like planning for a trip like that, say you are deciding you're going to do that BC to Alberta or whatever it is, and you want to kind of make sure everything goes smoothly ahead, do you have some tips on that, how to sort of plan and organize a trip to make sure it all works well for everyone in the family?
2: Absolutely. We always recommend taking your time to research not only the fastest route, but also the scenic detours, the local attractions, and the unique stops along the way. I always say allow for flexibility because delays and detours do occur spontaneously, and it's important to make the best of them, so being flexible allows that. But for those trips, you also want to consider fuel stations, national parks, and rest areas just to make it more relaxing and enjoyable. And you know what? I always find personally some of those unexpected stops can lead to some of the most memorable moments. You discover a hidden hiking trail or a charming roadside diner, and it just makes that trip that much more of a journey. It's not always about the destination, it's about getting there.
1: I always tell anyone that I travel with, we're going to be stopping every 2 hours because I have to go use the washroom. And sadly, a lot of those stops are at en routes when you're traveling the 401 or whatnot. But in other parts of the country, yeah, there are some really beautiful little hidden gems that you can discover when you make those stops at some of the rest stops or other areas along the way.
2: Absolutely. There definitely are.
1: And safety. We want to talk about safety tips when you are driving. We want everyone to have a wonderful, safe holiday out there. What does the CIA say about that?
2: I know you're just saying like you like to stop every so often, and while some people are more about getting to the destination, if the road conditions are unfavorable, we always say take your time, adhere to speed limits, be equipped with offline maps. If you're relying solely on GPS, a lot of those back roads, you may lose service. So you want to make sure you know where you're going, take regular breaks. Of course, make sure all passengers are buckled up. I always say as well, emergency kit. You don't know what's going to happen. Have a flashlight, jumper cables, a portable phone charger, medications, not only for fever, headaches, and stomach, but also allergy and especially motion sickness remedies. I travel with kids. We always have gravel in the car no matter where we go. But one thing, it's really important to keep everyone safe on the road. So most importantly, if you see a first responder or a tow truck and their lights are activated on the side of the road, slow down and move over. While it is the law in Ontario, it does help save lives. And unfortunately, we have lost two service workers. I believe they were both tow truck drivers in the Toronto area because no one slowed down or moved over.
1: You see that all the time, right? You know that's the rule and people are supposed to be doing that and people are just flying by. And yeah, it's scary.
2: It is. Absolutely.
1: So ahead of the trip, when it comes to your vehicle, and I picked up a vehicle from a servicing appointment just doing a trip earlier this summer in June. I had about a 6-hour drive after, and I said, is it for sure fixed? And they're like, we think so. Just call us back if there's any issues. And then I was getting on the road to go, and I thought, I hope everything is good, which it was. But what do you suggest in terms of making sure your vehicle is actually road ready if you're doing a bit of longer travel?
2: Yeah, I am always checking these now because I have had a few times where I've hit the road and even forgot to refill the wiper fluid, and we got hit with some dirt and coming up, and I'm like, I didn't have enough, I had to make a stop. So check all your fluid levels in your vehicle, check the tire pressure, make sure your brakes are working properly or have them fixed ahead of time. Check your oil. I also understand not everyone's comfortable with that or knows what is the right level or how thick do the brake pads need to be. So consider scheduling a professional tune-up just to catch any potential issues. And then, as you mentioned earlier, our members save 3 cents a liter on fuel. So it's a great stop. Fill up before you go, especially if you're going to be going away before a long weekend. Go midweek before the prices get higher.
1: And obviously you do not want to be that person on the road trip who is pulled over on the side of the road hoping everyone's going to give you a wide berth. But if it should happen, CAA member, it's one quick call, right, if you need a tow or you need some help?
2: That's right. You can give us a call. You can do it through my account, through the app. And for anyone who's not a member, you can join and save 15% until the end of the month.
1: All right, Caitlin, good stuff. Thank you so much. Appreciate your time this morning.
2: Thank you. Have a wonderful trip with your son.
1: Thank you. Caitlin Charter, Senior Marketing Specialist, CAA North and East Ontario. I wonder if he'll let me play some Dolly Parton in the car. Unlikely, probably, but I might sneak some in. We're going to pay tribute to Dolly, who passed away yesterday at the age of 80, coming up here after 11. This is Ottawa at Work on News Talk 580 CFRA.
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7: Good morning. I'm Connor Ray. Partly cloudy skies right now, 20 degrees. Your full forecast coming up. First, your top stories. More details coming to light about tumbling trade talks between Canada and the United States after a deal was not reached, escalating the trade war. Prime Minister Mark Carney claimed the Americans brought up last-minute changes to the trade deal that they'd already been working on, and those final points could not be worked out. CNN anchor Jim Sciutto spoke with the American president hours after the negotiations fell through, and he says Trump did not deny adding new conditions to the deal, saying, "It sounds like me," on CFRA's The Morning Rush. Sciutto says Trump remains thoroughly dismissive of Canada.
8: It's part of an almost inexplicable view of America's northern neighbor, close ally, longest peaceful border in the world, all this that arises from who knows where. But it's been there since the first term, and it informs this approach to Canada, which is, listen, it's openly hostile.
7: After the trade deal fell through, a new escalation of American tariffs went into effect, followed up by the Canadian government announcing retaliatory tariffs, which go into effect September 8th. Continuing on that point, Canada has laid out its plan to hit the United States with those dollar-for-dollar counter tariffs that will impact around 700 different American products. Around $29 billion of goods will face 25 or 50% levies once those go into effect in under 2 weeks. Rennie Rashid is a lawyer at McMillan LLP who specializes in international trade. And she tells CFRA's Ottawa at Work there could be a deeper meaning behind some of the products that Canada's putting tariffs on.
9: There's certain goods that have been hit, approximately 30% of the tariff lines, that seem to be directed at goods where there's potentially going to be economic pressure, political pressure on particular U.S. states ahead of the November midterm elections.
7: The federal government also announced a $7.5 billion package to help protect Canadian workers and businesses. That includes new loan programs, more flexibility to apply for employment insurance, and money for shovel-ready projects. Looking locally, more details on expenses from Ottawa City Hall as the current term of council soon comes to an end. Mayor Mark Sutcliffe and the 24 councillors spent a total of $28.9 million on their office budgets between when they were sworn in, November 2022, and May 2026. While most of the office budgets were spent on staff salaries and promotion, a review of the expenses by CTV News Ottawa shows elected officials spent money on a baby shower, golf outings, and Christmas meals. Notably, the numbers show that there was a collective $28,000 bill for coffee and other refreshments in municipal offices, as well as more than $98,000 spent on hospitality, looking mostly at holiday events. A full and extensive breakdown is available on the CTV News Ottawa website. And legendary bar and restaurant The Prescott in Ottawa's Little Italy neighborhood is up for sale. Real Estates shows the Prescott on Preston Street listed for $499,000. The listing says it originally opened in 1934 as the Prescott Hotel and is one of Ottawa's best-known sports bars and entertainment destinations. The business is available as is or can be converted into a different concept, cuisine, franchise, or entertainment venue. It's a new way to join the conversation. Have your say with the CFRA Talkback button on the iHeartRadio app. Melissa Lamb's in the CTV Weather Center for us.
6: A beautiful summer day in the forecast, sunny and hot later on today. 26 degrees is the daytime high. Mix of sun and cloud into your afternoon. We are expecting it to feel closer to 31 with that humidity. Partly cloudy skies tonight, dropping to 14. Tomorrow, slightly cooler, a high of only 23 degrees. We'll still feel closer to 30 with that humidity. Mix of sun and cloud in the morning, then a little bit cloudier into the afternoon. There is a 60% chance of scattered showers in the afternoon. Risk of thunderstorms as well. That will continue into the evening. As we head into Friday, skies clearing up. The sunshine is back. Cooler temps with a high of 20. Weekend looking beautiful. 23 and 24 are the highs on Saturday and Sunday with lots of sun. It's time to say yes to more. Just say CAA. 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

0: I had to pick up one of my kids last night at the airport, kind of the middle of the night. By the time I got bags and going home, it's like 3 a.m. I'm driving along, listening to all the Dolly Parton. I knew I'd probably get a little teary because she means so much to so many of us. It's hard not to be emotional. But that one I put on, and then I had to take a little picture to send to my high school group to be like, I'm listening to Islands in the Stream. Crazy, right? Everyone responding this morning. It is in, and I got one of my friends to send it to me because I have no idea where my yearbook is. It's in my yearbook write-up that I used to sing in the halls all the time. And the first line in my yearbook write-up is, sing us another one, please. Sail away with me to, that was a song that I was supposed to be closeted as a country music fan in high school because it was all like, you know, AC/DC and Motley Crue and Bon Jovi and all of that stuff. But I was always listening to country music on the side. Loved Kenny Rogers, loved Dolly, loved when they got together and they did a few different duets together. So I went way down memory lane with that last night and have had wonderful conversations with my friends via text this morning because of it. Both of my girls initially yesterday messaged me to say, oh my God, Dolly died. And then my feed was just full all day. Every single person I know, I think, was posting something about Dolly and her impact, which is highly unusual for so many people from different age groups and different worlds to all be feeling the same thing. Ashley Greco is the co-host of The Morning Pickup with Ashley and Gord on Pure Country 94, just down the hall. One of the first posts I think I saw on Dolly Parton was hers on Instagram yesterday. Of course, you can imagine being on a country radio show this morning, just how busy that would be in terms of people sharing their memories. Ashley joins us in studio now, made the walk down the hall to talk a little Dolly. Ashley, what were you feeling when you heard that Dolly Parton was gone?
1: Just, I think, noticeably gasped when the news came in, as we all did. And it was just such a heavy feeling because I had just been talking about her days prior to all of the projects that she had been working on. She had talked openly about working with a team of people to create some kind of Dolly Parton avatar, should she not be here one day?
0: Oh my goodness.
1: And I was like, absolutely not. You have to go see the real Dolly. I was in Nashville recently and looking at her Storyteller Hotel that was about to open. I mean, she just had so many projects on the go. It just, although she was 80, it seemed so unstoppable and seemed like she still had so much left to accomplish, which is kind of crazy to say because listen, when I'm 80, don't call me.
0: It may not be a surprise.
1: I'm busy sleeping, napping, you know?
0: She obviously looked so much younger than her years and her appearance was such a thing for her and she played into that and she had so much fun with it over the years and embracing everything that came at her because of it. But she looked so good. And then she was a ball of energy, right? Everyone talks about the fact that she only needed 3 to 5 hours of sleep and she could do everything at all times. So not only was she an absolutely prolific songwriter, right? With all of those songs, not just hers, but sung by a lot of other people. Of course, most famously Whitney Houston with I Will Always Love You that, you know, expanded her reach to so many other people at the time then who went, oh, that's a Dolly Parton song.
1: Yeah.
0: Wow. Really, really cool. But then in terms of how she navigated the media world and then the social media world and managed to be such a unifying force, like she never really put a foot wrong. And yet she's such a unique individual. You think she could really be alienating for people, but no. She led with joy and people responded to that.
1: I love what Jamie Lee Curtis said. She said, they often say, never meet your heroes. Mm. You might be disappointed. But with Dolly, that was such the opposite because she was more than you ever could have imagined her to be. And I think that rings true when you are seeing and reading a lot of the tributes from those that knew her, had met her, that she was just genuinely Dolly. I think it was who said there's a little less sparkle in the world today. And I'm like, you're so right. She always led with her heart. And I think that's why people were so connected to her. I personally, like if we were to say, like, what were you most connected to Dolly? Some people would say the music. Some people would say her singing or different roles that she's done. But for me, it was her sense of humor. She was just so funny. Even up until the age of 80.
0: Yeah.
1: Her one-liners were just the best. We played a lot of those this morning on Pure Country 94, and there was so many to choose from, we couldn't get to all of them.
0: Yeah. Like, she was, she could have been Canadian, because she was so good at the self-deprecating.
1: Yes.
0: And how to deflect stuff, and like, I'm thinking about, I saw a lot of posts, a lot of one-liners. One of the ones that, sticks with you is her saying, I never minded the dumb blonde jokes because I know I'm not dumb.
1: Yeah.
0: And I know I'm not blonde.
1: I mean, come on. Yeah, it's just like the best of the best.
0: And it was a lot of women, like obviously had a huge impact on women, kind of opening the door to be whatever you wanted to be in your life. Like, yeah, you could be really successful and work really hard and be really tough, but still be soft and do it all in high heels, you know?
1: You will not come across a female country music artist who doesn't say that Dolly paved the way in some way, shape or form to write authentically, to be authentically themselves. And like you said, to be self-deprecating, Shania Twain is a big one that says like, yeah, she couldn't have been Shania. You think about all the artists that probably wouldn't have had the reach that they had it not been for the influence of Dolly Parton. Mm. It's such a tremendous loss. And you know it's a big loss because it's not just country artists talking about her today. Politicians and fans and mothers and grandmothers. And I think about often that young 8-year-old boy who was at Dollywood and lost his mind when he saw Dolly herself on a float pointing at him. And that just goes to show you how she transcended pretty much every generation, and very rare to have an artist or a celeb. I don't even want to call her a celeb, just a rock star like Dolly.
0: Did you, maybe you read this one. Stop me if you did.
1: Okay.
0: Okay. And you guys can guess who this is from. So this is someone posting a letter that was written to them from Dolly.
1: Okay.
0: I'm sorry we never got a chance to meet. Oh, no, sorry. I'm reading the post. This is what Dolly
1: said. She wrote to someone?
0: Okay, congratulations on your induction in the Rock and Roll Hall of Fame. Do you know who this is?
1: I do know who it is. Yeah, I do.
0: Your performance was amazing and everybody said so. Even though I don't know a lot about rap music, I've come to know that you are the very best at it. Aside from that, I hope that what I have to say will not seem weird or strange to you, but I have always felt some unexplained connection to you.
1: Wow.
0: Like I know you somehow. I had hoped to meet you at the show, but you know how those things are. Personally, I hate them and I missed my chance, but maybe someday we'll meet. Goes on a little bit and says, you are very special and touch people in ways you don't even know. With love and respect, Dolly Parton. This is something that this artist held on to. And this artist happens to be Eminem.
1: Isn't that crazy? I read that this morning. I'm like, she was a fan of Eminem's. I know Pitbull did a tribute last night to her as well. I'm like, okay. See, like, it just goes to show you how many artists she had connections with. And it's incredible.
0: One of the things that I connected with a lot was this movie that made me just tear up immediately when I saw it. I think it was in my early 20s, Steel Magnolias.
1: Yes.
0: When it came out. And she is one of a strong cast of women in that movie, and her role was awesome and sort of showed us another side of her at the time. And a little bit of it was with the relationship with a husband who was kind of reluctant to be out and be a part of things, that kind of made you think about the little we knew of the situation with her real life husband,
1: Carl.
0: Which was always such an interesting thing
1: Carl.
0: Playing in the background. Yeah.
1: So I want to bring up something about what people thought was going to be her funeral song.
0: Yeah.
1: And a lot of people think that it will be, I Will Always Love You. And it actually isn't. She said that she wanted to pick a different song because she wanted a song more about reunions. And I thought that was kind of special because, of course, she's reuniting with Carl again. And the song is If We Never Meet Again.
0: And that's what's going to play at her
1: funeral.
0: That's
1: what she wants. Yeah. She had requested be played at her funeral. It was a big song of her father's. In fact, she sang that at her father's song. But I think it's so fitting that, you know, she's back together with Carl.
0: Oh, yeah.
1: Like,
0: amazing. And a lot of people are saying that. Obviously, she had a beautiful faith, and a lot of people are resonating with that and the idea that, that we'll always have a little bit of Dolly. And we will always have a little bit of Dolly, not just in all of the songs and movies and everything that's out there up to now, but there's actually a little bit more of Dolly Parton to come, not the avatar that you were kind of concerned about, but something really cool that I just learned in looking at these posts after her death that she had done. You were aware of this.
1: Yeah. So she's got, I'm going to say probably one of the most anticipated songs of ever. She at Dollywood has locked up a song that she will release one day.
0: Okay. Let's hear what she had to say about that.
2: They asked me if I would write a song that nobody would ever hear. I'll be dead, gone. I have regretted that because it was a really good song.
3: And, you know, I'm serious. Release that song.
2: I keep wanting them to let me dig it up and put something else in it that's not as good. But,
3: yeah. 2045, we'll see the song.
2: If any of you are around when they open that box, well, I hope you enjoy my song.
0: Can't wait.
1: She said, I felt bad about putting that one in there because it's a really good song. Oh my gosh. And you know what's funny? She put in there, apparently, a CD player with batteries and instructions on how to operate the CD player.
0: I'd know how.
1: But you never know in 19 years from now if anyone will be able to operate it. But the track is called My Place in History. We know that much. It is in a wooden box, and it will be revealed in 2045, which apparently is the 30th anniversary of Dollywood.
0: Okay. Can I book you for that day to come back on? We'll talk about it. We'll give our reviews.
1: Hang on, 2045. Let me see if I'm free. I'm available.
0: You'll make time. You'll make time. Ashley Greco, thank you so much. It's been a wonderful trip down memory lane. I feel like we could just sit here for hours and talk about Dolly.
1: We could, we could.
0: Appreciating the texts that are coming in from people as well. Someone had requested Islands in the Stream, not just me, so I'm happy we got that one on. 1-800-580-CFRA, 1-800-580-2372 if you want to share your memories. We are going to close the show with a little moment that Dolly had in a pub in Ireland that I thought was so, so cool. So a little more Dolly to come before noon today. It's 11:19.
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5: Mainly sunny skies to start off your day, and we do have a hot one on the way. 26 degrees is the high into your afternoon. We'll feel closer to 30 with that humidity later on today. A few fog patches still this morning, but that will dissipate within the next few hours, and then we'll get to see that sunshine. 14 is the low, partly cloudy skies. In the CTV Weather Center, I'm Melissa Lamb.
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13: 11:23 on News Talk 580 CFRA. A couple of you texting in with your favorite Dolly Parton quotes as well. We'll get to those before the end of the show today. We'll have that special moment, Dolly in Ireland, before we close out at noon. But want to take a few minutes to talk about what is just around the corner here. Back to school as we're counting down next week for all the parents and families out there. And we talked about this a little bit last week, specifically on AI and how it has really sort of turned up the whole volume on safety and tech and making sure kids are actually doing the work themselves and how they're learning and whatnot. But tech in schools has certainly been a topic for years now, and how to navigate that and make sure kids are using it in a positive way, and that it doesn't have a really negative impact on them. Nicholas Waters is joining us on the line now, Executive Director, Knowledge Institute on Child and Youth Mental Health and Addictions, which is a research wing at CHEO, an expert on technology use and artificial intelligence for children and their development. Nicholas, good morning to you.
14: Thank you for having me.
13: I appreciate you being here. So this, how to navigate in the classroom has really been a hot topic, keeping cell phones out or allowing kids to use cell phones, AI now being a factor when they're doing their research and their work. Do we ban social media completely, as in some cases we're trying to do in different areas? What are your thoughts generally on technology and how we should approach navigating that with our kids?
14: Yeah, it's really important. As a father of three kids under 10, I get this question a lot from other parents. And it's really, is technology isn't necessarily good or bad. It's rather than focusing only on screen time, we should consider what young people are doing online, why they're using technology, and how it's affecting their sleep, relationships, learning, and daily life.
13: Okay, so screen time, like the stuff before bed that's not necessarily supervised, you have no idea what's going on. Is that some of the negative screen time, and what might be the more positive screen time in that case?
14: Yeah, it's really important. Actually, an hour before bed, the Canadian Pediatric Society recommends not having screen time, but there are things that parents can do to promote response.

0: possible technologies with their kids to help them maximize the benefits.
1: Okay. So how do you make sure that you are maximizing the benefits? Because you can't just cut kids off from technology. They're going to really fall behind and not fare well if you do that. So you got to find a way to help them navigate it in a positive fashion, right?
0: Absolutely. And healthy technology use looks different at every stage of childhood and adolescence. And it's about choosing educational and age-appropriate and interactive content, establishing healthy screen routines early. And it's really important that parents model healthy technology habits. And younger kids, they really need adults to help them understand what they're seeing and using online. And as kids grow, the goal shifts from supervising their technology use to helping them make good decisions on their own.
1: Mm. How young would you say is too young? I see the toddlers in, grocery store carts sometimes with an iPad or when you're traveling. Is there an age that's too young for any kind of that technology, any kind of screen time?
0: Well, children under two, screen use is not recommended except for video chatting with family and caring adults. And then that 2 to 5 years, it's really about limiting routine or sedentary screen use to about 1 hour or less per day.
1: Mm. So you can't be there all the time to see exactly what your kids are doing. So as they're getting older, is it more about the conversation around what they're getting out of it, what they're seeing online, making sure that they can come to you, talking about when a smartphone might be something that they should have access to? Is it more really about keeping that conversation open with your kids?
0: Yeah, the best online safety tool is really a trusted relationship. Because as parents, we don't always know what our children are seeing online. And that's why that regular open conversations about their online experiences are so important. You know, ask what they're watching, who they're watching it with, and whether they see anything that made them feel uncomfortable or upset.
1: Mm. And, you know, we worry a lot when we say we feel a certain way sometimes when we're looking at things on Instagram, whether it's about body confidence or something. It impacts us even at this age, and yet we grew up in a different era where we didn't have that coming at us, so we're sort of able to take it with a grain of salt. But for those who are growing up with that constantly in their face, the potential for real anxiety around certain issues, potentially depression, which is an issue with teens. How do you sort of know when maybe the technology is playing a role in that and when to maybe get some outside help if you're really seeing a change in your teen or preteen?
0: Yeah, it's important that, technology itself isn't, as I said, good or bad, but it becomes a mental health concern when it starts displacing the fundamentals kids need to thrive. So sleep, movement, face-to-face connection, and healthy sense of self. And as you mentioned, for some kids, their phone can be a 24-hour comparison machine. Likes, appearance, popularity, and the fear of missing out really never switches off. And people can feel isolated. They can have hundreds of online connections and still feel profoundly alone. And so digital connection can help, but it really shouldn't be replaced with that real world belonging.
1: Mm. And that's when you talk about modeling behavior, like family at dinner saying no one has a phone at the table, or we're all putting our phones or screens away before bed, and we're reading to you, or you're reading on your own because we're going to bed to read, those kinds of things.
0: Yeah, they're really important. As I mentioned earlier, there's different phases of technology use for different years. So as mentioned, in those early years, it really should be using technology together with your child whenever possible, because that's the start of establishing those healthy screen routines. But as you shift to middle years, that's roughly that 6 to 12 age, it's setting clear expectations for technology use and creating a family plan for when, where, and how screens are used. You can also at that age explore privacy and safety settings together, which are really important. But then as kids get a little bit older and they're in those teen and transitions to adulthood, it's, again, that encouraging critical thinking about what they're seeing online, talking openly about social media and online relationships, and helping teens recognize online risk and really knowing when to ask for help and where is help available.
1: Mm. All right, Nicholas, thank you. It's something all parents can relate to for sure, and something they're thinking about more as we count down to kids returning to school. Appreciate your thoughts on this morning.
0: Yeah, thank you for having me.
1: Nicholas Waters, Executive Director, Knowledge Institute on Child and Youth Mental Health and Addictions at CHEO, a research wing there. I still have this with my son who's 20, and I'm like, you're on your phone. Why are you on your phone all the time? Get off your phone. And then he looks up at me and says, well, you're on your phone, and I don't even realize I'm kind of holding it, ready to quickly look at something. I like the Google machine. I like to look stuff up. But, yeah, we all have to be conscious of that as parents. getting into school mode and thinking about how much time they're going to be spending on those screens and just what they're doing on there. It is 11:31 on News Talk 580 CFRA. When we come back on the other side, an Ottawa-based company that is changing the way they do business because of what is happening right now in the trade war. We'll talk to them, and then our final tribute to Dolly Parton and your texts this morning, all before noon. This is Ottawa at Work.
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3: Good morning. I'm Connor Ray. Partly cloudy skies right now, 22 degrees, feeling like 27. Your full forecast coming up. First, your top stories. An Ottawa man is facing charges in connection with an assault in Gatineau, which took place earlier this month. Gatineau police say the incident was captured on video and was widely circulated online. Police explain the man allegedly assaulted a woman around 4 a.m. on August 8th in the Hull District. The victim was conscious when police arrived at the scene, and she was taken to the hospital with non-life-threatening injuries while the suspect had already fled. Now, as a result of an investigation, a 28-year-old Ottawa man has been arrested and charged. He remains in custody ahead of his appearance in court. A 64-year-old man is dead following an ATV collision just north of Bancroft. Officers responding to reports of the crash on a trail near McCully Lake Road around 1:45 p.m. Tuesday. Police believe that the ATV rolled over and the man from London, Ontario was pronounced dead at the scene. An investigation there is currently underway. And we are getting word legendary film and TV actor Tim Curry has died at the age of 80. Details are just coming in, and this is being reported by TMZ. Curry has been in numerous iconic projects in several notable roles, including as Dr. Frankenfurter in Rocky Horror Picture Show, as Pennywise in It, and as the concierge in Home Alone 2. Sign up now for our morning and evening CTV News Ottawa newsletters. 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
4: A beautiful summer day in the forecast, sunny and hot later on today. 26 degrees is the daytime high, mix of sun and cloud into your afternoon. We are expecting it to feel closer to 31 with that humidity. Partly cloudy skies tonight, dropping to 14. Tomorrow, slightly cooler, a high of only 23 degrees. We'll still feel closer to 30 with that humidity. Mix of sun and cloud in the morning, then a little bit cloudier into the afternoon. There is a 60% chance of scattered showers in the afternoon. Risk of thunderstorms as well. That will continue into the evening. As we head into Friday, skies clearing up. The sunshine is back. Cooler temps with a high of 20. Weekend looking beautiful. 23 and 24 are the highs on Saturday and Sunday with lots of sun. In the CTV Weather Center, I'm Melissa Lamb.
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1: 22 degrees on your Wednesday morning in the sunshine out there on our way to 26. Good looking day today. We do have a chance of showers tomorrow. Slightly cooler, about 24 degrees, and then 22, mostly sunny on Friday. The weekend looking pretty good as well. Doug Ford back up there talking about we need to fight. We got to fight. We're going to throw everything at it. It's been the different temperature levels from Doug Ford over these last 48 hours. But the message essentially has remained the same. Got to fight, but want to get a deal done. Absolutely. Too many people being hurt in the process, but this is where we are at with this very unpredictable and volatile trading partner in the U.S. So the announcement of the tariffs and those going into effect, and then yesterday the announcement of the counter tariffs. What does all of that mean for businesses here? For quite a few of them, there's going to be a pretty heavy impact. One of those that's already starting to feel what sort of the uncertainty around tariffs might mean and is making some changes is Black Coffee Apparel right here in Ottawa. Jihan Abbas is joining us on the line, the co-owner there. Good morning to you. Thanks so much for being here.
8: Good morning. Thanks for having me.
1: So how stressful has all of this been for you as you're watching the developments, and you were probably waiting last week thinking, okay, it looks like there's going to be a deal, and then suddenly there wasn't.
8: Yeah, exactly. We were really hopeful there would be a deal. You know, there wasn't, which I don't think is surprising given sort of the context of this administration. But it has been stressful. It makes our short and long-term planning really difficult. For a lot of small businesses, that's the case. So we're just doing, you know, what everybody else is, sort of watching and waiting and trying to quickly adapt to a very, quickly changing landscape.
1: Yeah. As are we hour by hour. Tell us a little bit, for those who don't know, what Black Coffee Apparel does. It immediately sounds like, well, you're a coffee shop, but then you got the word apparel in there.
8: Yeah, we are an apparel and goods company. So it's apparel, skateboards, hats, things like that. We started in 2015. We work with independent artists to come up with our designs, and we try to do as much as we can locally. So we print, press, and design in Ottawa.
1: But have interest in your products from consumers who are south of the border.
8: Yeah, exactly. And we did sort of before the first round of tariffs have a pretty good following of American customers, some who are Canadians who had moved down there and kept following the brand. So it was about, we figure at peak times, about 15% of our sales went to the U.S.
1: Okay, so that's significant, right? 15% is sometimes that's what helps you to make it or break it in there. So what has your decision been around shipping to the U.S. given what has transpired over the last week?
8: We've decided to turn off shipping. There's just too much risk and uncertainty. The messaging south of the border has been sort of consumers don't pay the tariffs. So there's a lot of confusion. For us, the risk is that we send out a package. When it gets there and it has these tariffs applied, the person denies it. We could possibly lose that stock. It might not come back. They might do a charge back. So for a small company like ours to sort of be out the product, out the money, out the shipping, and not know if we're going to get that back, it's just a little bit too risky for us.
1: Because with the way that your business is operating, that would just be applied at the last minute before someone's accepting their package, essentially. Oh, there's a tariff that's added on. Some people in the U.S. might not even know, like they're not even aware that this is going on.
8: Exactly. A lot of people south of the border, from what we hear, don't know that it's the end consumer who pays. And we know that we're, you know, both countries in an affordability crisis. So people don't have money to play with. So if something shows up and there's an extra charge of, you know, $25, $30 they didn't anticipate, a lot of people simply can't do that. So we thought the safest bet was to turn off our U.S. shipping. We did post something on social media for our U.S. customers. We're hoping this will be resolved quickly, and we can get back to sort of serving them. But for the time being, it seems to be the safest route. And a lot of small businesses we're talking to are saying for them as well, it's just too risky.
1: And now with counter tariffs, obviously consumers here are going to be feeling some pain here in Canada. I mean, that affects the overall pot of money that people are dipping into and how they shop. But are you hopeful that there will be a bit more of a surge in that effort to buy local, buy Canadian again, make sure we are supporting our own? So that would replace anything that you might be losing with the decision to not ship to the U.S.?
8: Yeah, we're hopeful. And the last sort of 72 hours, you know, we've had a lot of new customers. Existing customers have reached out to us, people have followed us on social media. And these are people who are doing this for multiple small businesses. It's not just us. We did see an uptick. We're primarily online, but we do pop-ups in Ottawa like 613 Flea. And after the last round of tariffs, we did see an uptick. We did see consumers really motivated to spend local. So we're hoping that carries through, because if there is one sort of hopeful piece in all this, it's that there seems to be really unity around this issue. And consumers, at least here in Canada, are making a real effort to be educated on where their products come from and how they can support local in this context.
1: Given how difficult it is to navigate the business world as a small business owner, to continue to find those avenues to success and to elevate the product, are you just sort of scratching your head thinking, why are we even in this at all? Why has this been brought upon us? It's just the craziness of it when you sort of sit back is it's really surreal at times.
8: Yeah, and it is difficult. And from an outside perspective, I don't claim to be an expert on tariffs or any of these things, but it seems a little bit pointless. It seems geared at causing harm. And of course, that harm extends beyond industry and small businesses. The average individual, the prices will go up for them. So it's frustrating that, you know, so many people and a lot of people who are probably struggling to make ends meet now, prices are going to go up for them for reasons that don't make any logical sense to many of us.
1: For those who are listening who do want to support you, who want to check out your product, how do they find you?
8: Find us online or social media by searching Black Coffee Apparel. We're at 613 Flea. We do have some wholesale partners, including Holcomb on Bank Street, another independent business. So, yeah, there are opportunities. And we do pick up locations as well at Benigen, an independent business as well. So there's an entire ecosystem in Ottawa that people can support Black Coffee, including a lot of our partners and colleagues.
1: Love it. All the best to you. I hope things improve from here and that you don't have to make too many other dramatic changes and you're able to withstand all of the back and forth that hopefully will be resolved before too long. Thanks so much for sharing a bit of your story.
8: Perfect. Thank you very much. Have a nice day.
1: You too. Jihan Appas, co-owner of Black Coffee Apparel, making that decision to stop shipping to the U.S. because just not worth the risk that someone is going to decide they're not paying the tariff and maybe they end up losing that product altogether. It's 11:43 on News Talk 580 CFRA. Quick break for your weather forecast. When we come back, another celebrity death. We're going to talk about Tim Curry after the break as well. Your final thoughts on Dolly Parton and a little tribute to her all before noon. This is Ottawa at Work.
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4: Mainly sunny skies to start off your day, and we do have a hot one on the way. 26 degrees is the high into your afternoon. We'll feel closer to 30 with that humidity later on today. A few fog patches still this morning, but that will dissipate within the next few hours, and then we'll get to see that sunshine. 14 is the low, partly cloudy skies. In the CTV Weather Center, I'm Melissa Lamb.
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13: 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Staff say they're perpetually overworked and facing high levels of burnout. 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
1: 11:50 on News Talk 580 CFRA. Good morning to you. We have another celebrity death to report to you this morning. We're hearing multiple reports. TMZ was the first that iconic actor Tim Curry has passed away, also at the age of 80, as we're about to talk about Dolly Parton in just a moment, who died yesterday at 80. Curry, best known for his performance in the Rocky Horror Picture Show, played Dr. Frankenfurter. Of course, that grew into a cult classic. Like a lot of you, spent a lot of nights at one of the theaters in this town watching Rocky Horror, throwing toast at the screen, dressing up, doing all of it. Yeah, that was a huge hit, which allowed him to develop a very devoted group of fans. Shadow cast, stage perform along to the film every time. Loved him. His wider career includes memorable performances. Pennywise, I don't even think I knew that, in the 1990s. It, Clue, Disney's Muppet Theater Island, Home Alone 2, Lost in New York, The Hunt for Red October, and was also in Annie. I think as Rooster? Is that the character in Annie? Tim Curry, according to reports, including TMZ, has passed away at the age of 80. Some of your texts this morning, just quickly, one of the things we were talking about was the overpayment scam. This local business that Katie Griffin did a story on yesterday, where they were seeing some red flags after a request for work. It's a sign company, and they were being asked to put decals on vehicles, but then there was some information that didn't quite jive within that request. So he was kind of on to them, but let it go, and then received a check that was in an amount for $4,000 more than what they were owed, and was told, oh, I'm sorry, it's the wrong amount. Could you just cash it and give us back the $4,000? We'll give you an extra $100 for your inconvenience. This is something that the police say is immediately a red flag. It's called an overpayment scam. And what happens is the bank then tells you days later that check did not clear. You are now on the hook for that money that you have forwarded to the individual. And quite a few people are getting caught up in it. Not new, apparently. This is one text coming in this morning regarding the overpayment scam. I worked for TD Bank for years, and back in 2010, working in a branch, I stopped many of these fraudulent attempts. It took a lot to explain to customers that this was a scam, but finally they would understand after much effort. It's a very sneaky scam, and it's been around for a long time. Someone else saying, I would not accept checks, cash in hand before services rendered, no cash back unless through Interact. 11:53 on News Talk 580 CFRA. All right, a couple of minutes here on Dolly and what you've been saying. Of all of Dolly's great quotes, the best was during her appearance on the Johnny Carson show, someone texting in to say, when she said, it costs a lot of money to look this cheap. Someone else texting to say, I can't believe you and me agree on something. My two favorite songs, Jolene and Islands in the Stream. Maybe we can get along. Morning, Patricia. Young and old love Dolly, that tiny waist, that big hair, and other big attributes. Most of all, though, her voice, her humanitarian endeavors and charities. Rest well, Dolly. You will be remembered forever, from Colleen. And this one, Dolly was one of those people that is hard not to like, even if you're not a country music fan. From her acting to her charitable work, she was just a good person. And if I liked country, I'd definitely listen to her music because she's a great singer. A lot of artists in a lot of different sectors of the music world have been posting their tributes. I read Eminem's. There were so many others, of course, from the country world, but beyond as well. The influence she had and the way she navigated her career, the way she led with joy, the way she was a unifying presence out there. So many people relating to that in the hours since hearing that Dolly passed away. So many stories have been shared, so many moments on those late night shows where she was so, so good. I saw a lot of wonderful moments. I really, really liked this one. In 1990, Dolly Parton took a trip to Ireland, and there was a band in the pub that she went into who said they knew her music.
2: Hello, hello, hello. You got your strings like that? Well, anyway, hello and welcome to Ireland. My name is Dolly, and I'm here on vacation, and I had not planned to sing tonight, I was going to be entertained, but he says he knows my song, Coat of Many Colors, and he asked me if I would sing it. And I thank all of you for being fans, and I'm having a great time here. So we don't know how we're going to sound, because this is a first for both of us.
1: Coat of Many Colors, a simple, simple song, one of her biggest early hits with a powerful message. Sounds like just your ordinary kind of honky-tonk country song on some levels, but Dolly's voice makes it something much more powerful. And the message and the way it's been interpreted has really been embraced by so many different groups of people. The Coat of Many Colors, of course, has Christian origins, biblical parable about the coat of many colors, but all of the colors in that coat, that idea of embracing everyone out there the way Dolly did, has really been taken on by so many groups and means so much. So we're going to end it with her performance in a little Irish pub where she just jumped up and did her song. This is Dolly Parton, Coat of Many Colors. Thanks so much for being here and listening. Graham Richardson up next from 12 to 2. Have a wonderful afternoon.
3: They asked me if I would write a song that nobody would ever hear. I'll be dead, gone. I have regretted that.

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12: Good afternoon. I'm Connor Ray. Partly cloudy skies right now, 22 degrees. Your full forecast coming up. First, your top story. Emerging details on trade talks turning to tit-for-tat tariffs between Canada and the United States. Negotiators left the table without a deal Friday night, with American tariffs going into effect hours later. Details on why the deal could not be reached are still coming to light. Jim Sciutto is a CNN anchor, and he spoke with the American president Saturday, hours after trade talks with Canada fell through. On CFRA's The Morning Rush, he explains how that talk with Trump started.
13: I began by asking him, I said, listen, you know, Canadian officials are saying that your team injected last minute demands. And he immediately said, that sounds like me. And I said, so you're not denying it? He said, no, I don't deny anything.
12: Sciutto says this is part of Donald Trump's dismissal of Canada, going on to repeat that the United States does not need anything from Canada. Meanwhile, along with dollar-for-dollar counter-tariffs, the Canadian federal government has also announced supports for Canadian workers and businesses. The $7.5 billion package includes new loan programs, more flexibility to apply for employment insurance, and money for shovel-ready projects. Rini Rashid is a lawyer at McMillan LLP who specializes in international trade. She tells CFRA's Ottawa at Work this relief will help as long as a deal will be reached soon.
14: If this is a short-term escalation and we're able to get the U.S. back to the negotiating table, I think that's going to be effective. If, however, you know, we are in for a long-term kind of status quo, then that's not going to be sustainable.
12: Nearly 700 American products worth about $27.6 billion will face 25 or 50% levies starting on September 8th. And looking locally, legendary bar and restaurant The Prescott in Ottawa's Little Italy neighborhood is up for sale. Carve Real Estate shows the Prescott on Preston Street is listed for $499,000. The listing says it originally opened in 1934 as the Prescott Hotel and is one of Ottawa's best-known sports bars and entertainment destinations. The business is available with training or can be converted into a different concept, cuisine, franchise, or entertainment venue. It's a new way to join the conversation. Have your say with the CFRA talkback button on the iHeartRadio app. Melissa Lambs in the CTV Weather Center.
3: Sunny and hot into the afternoon, a high of 26 degrees today under a mix of sun and cloud. We'll feel closer to 31 later on this afternoon. Partly cloudy conditions tonight, dropping to 14. In the CTV Weather Center, I'm Melissa Lambs.
12: That is the latest from the CTV Newsroom. I'm Connor Ray. 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
23: Welcome to the show. I'm Graham Richardson sitting in for Vashi Capello, who's on assignment in Toronto on CTV National News anchoring tonight. You can see her there. We are, and she is, following, of course, the trade war, the latest, and where we are at. And that is the start of the Daily Rundown.
24: The Rundown.
23: Okay, so the premiers respond, questions about the way forward. Let's start in the West. This was late yesterday. David Eby, Premier of BC, asked about retaliation and whether the government should go further. He talked about the F-35 purchase and also BC ports.
25: Now, first of all, when your friend kicks you in the back, one of the first rules is you don't then go and buy $12 billion of fighter jets from that person. Our partnership on key federal initiatives between countries should be part of this discussion. The second is, out of Westport, we ship a huge amount of American thermal coal. The reason it goes out of Westport is because the Americans can't get it out of any of their own ports. They won't ship it themselves.
23: Suggesting that there is leverage there that the public knows very little about, by the way. Alberta Premier Daniel Smith, meanwhile, is urging Ottawa to get back to the table. In a statement posted online Tuesday, she said tariffs and counter-tariffs only risk further escalating the trade war between Canada and its southern neighbor. Premier Ford of Ontario out this morning saying Prime Minister Carney was right to walk away, but also said he wants to see the two sides get back together. Ford also pushed back on U.S. officials accusing Canada of unfair treatment in the ag sector.
26: If we ever cut out potash, their agricultural sector would be dead overnight. Absolutely dead. That is one of the most powerful tools we have, along with other tools. And everyone in the world wants our potash. So the president has a choice. Either be fair to us or deal with Russia. Get your potash off Russia. See how well they treat you.
23: Federal Industry Minister Melanie Joly, also in a press conference earlier today in Calgary, she was asked about more retaliation coming. Here's what she had to say.
27: We decided to match dollar for dollar our countermeasures.
1: around $28 billion. That was our first announcement. What we said also is that we had many cards in our hand. And, of course, we have many hands to play. And that's what I will say.
23: Leader of the opposition, Pierre Poilievre, had a conversation with Mark Carney yesterday, briefed on how it all happened. He's still calling for a release of the full details. Also ahead in just a few moments, we're going to listen to Vashi's full interview with California Governor Gavin Newsom. That ran on News Channel last night and parts on CTV National News. It was at about 7 o'clock Eastern. She recorded it. He is optimistic. First of all, he's very apologetic and said that a lot of Americans are appalled with the behavior of the president and the people around the president. He also thinks things will change quickly because of the pressure Donald Trump is under. Here is Gavin Newsom.
2: Well, yeah, just imagine if you're running for Senate in Michigan, a Republican. I mean, you're Mike Rogers, how you're feeling right now. Imagine running for governor in Ohio or Maine. I mean, he's putting all these races, they're all in play. But now, I mean, this is a boom for the Democratic Party. I mean, imagine the phone calls Donald Trump's receiving, again, from members of his party, not from those condemning him from my party. So, look, I think it's a matter of days, if not weeks, at the latest, where he completely flips on this and then tries to save face. It will be all about saving face.
23: He watches Trump closely. He watches, obviously, American politics closely, and he knows the United States much better than most people. Although he is California Democrat, we will see if he's correct. It's like a very high stakes game of chicken here, right? And it's really, really unsettling. We'll talk to in a few moments. We'll talk to Scotty Greenwood about that as well. She is another keen observer at Canada-U.S. relations. She doesn't know where it's going to turn. I suggested to her about Newsom, and she thought maybe he's a bit optimistic. But we will hear from her as well. Other news, huge news: Meta settling a massive lawsuit, $16.68 billion U.S. as part of a settlement resolving claims brought on by states across the U.S., saying that Facebook and Instagram designed their platforms to get children addicted to them. The settlement reached during a California federal trial over claims brought by 29 states. They do not admit any wrongdoing. Carmi Levy is our tech analyst and journalist. He joins us now. Carmi, I immediately thought of nicotine and cigarettes and the cigarette companies when I saw this settlement. I mean, there are similar patterns here, aren't there?
4: This is social media's tobacco moment. I mean, this is the moment where the legal winds change and an industry that has largely been operating without rules around it. They kind of make up the rules as they go along for the better part of the last 20, 25 years. They can no longer do that. This forces a huge level of accountability on them. The trial had actually been underway. First week did not go very well for them. Senior engineer testified that he literally had Mark Zuckerberg's ear, met with him over 100 times, told him, shared reports with him on just how harmful the research indicated Facebook and Instagram were for teen mental health, and literally heard nothing back from the CEO and founder. So it was incredibly damning. They were airing their dirty laundry. And it wasn't just, I mean, in this case, it's Meta, but really it illustrates an industry that's been operating outside of the rules for a very long time. And this is where the legal line gets drawn. It's over.
23: And will it reverberate into Canada and around the world?
4: Possibly. I mean, I think, of course, right now, the big thing in Canada is that $4.5 billion lawsuit filed in 2024 from a bunch of school boards in Ontario alleging that kids using these tools, these apps, there was downstream impacts on the schools because they had to deal with the mental health outcomes from these kids using these tools unmitigated. And so that case, of course, has been pending, working its way through the courts. And even though what happened in an American courtroom isn't going to set a direct precedent, it's hard to believe that, you know, that Meta won't draw a through line between them, that this outcome in the U.S. doesn't signify that, yeah, maybe they are more willing to settle, write a big check to make the Canadian case go away as well. Mm-hmm. They were facing potential liabilities of an estimated up to $1.4 trillion from this single case space in the U.S. alone. And so, you know, by writing us almost $17 billion check, it almost feels like a bargain. It kind of makes it go away. So, you know, perhaps there could be a payday here in Canada as well, but the company is willing to deal, doesn't want to keep going through court, doesn't want to keep having to kind of have its, frankly, nasty internal story shared, and is willing to, you know, sit down around a mediation table and say, how can we make this right?
23: It's never the end with cases this big. I mean, there's obviously going to be other actions in the United States.
4: There are about 3,000 cases, that are kind of similar origin, currently working their way through the courts or being prepared to be put in front of a judge and or jury. So, this was seen as a bellwether case for them. So whether that means now that's going to accelerate the process of settling all of them, unclear. But certainly the legal saga will continue for years, as Meta kind of works through, what it has wrought. And, you know, this case in particular deals with Meta, but other companies, TikTok and Google and X, you know, they're also on the receiving end of these legal challenges as well. The entire industry is going to have to answer for its earlier sins over the next number of years.
23: Wow. And just to be clear, this is not a jury verdict. This is a check. They are settling. They are saying this is going to get bad. So, now, what about the fact, Carmi, they don't admit wrongdoing? Does that matter? I mean, because anybody on the street out there, they paid $16 billion because more than $16 billion, but they didn't do anything wrong. They're not buying that.
4: Yeah, no, they're not. And it almost seems like a standard clause in cases like this. Whenever a tech company settles, they manage to get it included. And really, it's a legal technique designed to prevent further legal action against them. But anyone from the outside looking in knows full well, if you hadn't done anything wrong, then why are you writing this check to begin with? So we all know the truth. It's more of a legal thing than anything else.
23: Carmi Levy, our tech analyst and journalist, appreciate you jumping on for this. Thank you.
4: Great being with you. Thanks, Graham.
23: All right. Talk soon. When we come back, Canada, U.S., Scotty Greenwood, founder of Ottawa Street Strategy and former U.S. diplomat to Canada. Both Scotty and I are losing sleep over this. Are you? It's difficult to turn off when there's so much at stake. Don't turn us off. Stay with us.
7: Mainly sunny today and a high of 26, feeling like 31. Remaining clear this evening, temperatures dropping down to 14. Tomorrow cloudy with a 60% chance of showers and risk of thunderstorms. High of 24 before dropping down to 13 degrees overnight. And Friday, some mix of sun and cloud and a high of 22. From the CTV Weather Center, I'm McKenna.
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1: Welcome back to the program. I'm Graham Richardson sitting in for Vashi Capello on this Wednesday. I hope you're having a good day. It's been stressful. I don't know about you. I'm a bit of a political junkie, obviously, because of the job I do. And I've been having trouble sleeping. And it's in direct relation to what our two countries are facing. I can't put it down. I'm very concerned about the economy. I'm very concerned about the relationship between the two countries. And I appreciate there's a lot of bravado out there, but there's also a tremendous amount at stake. Someone who knows all about this, Scotty Greenwood, founder of Ottawa Street Strategy, former U.S. diplomat to Canada. She joins us now. Scotty, I'm not alone. I'm going to hazard to guess more Canadians are disturbed by this than Americans, but I will note that the coverage in America has been quite significant on this issue for a variety of reasons.
2: You're right, Graham. You're not alone. There is significant coverage. I'm one of the people that's with you in the worry. Mm-hmm. You know, because when you think about it, a tariff war between the United States and Canada is truly a lose-lose proposition.

0: you know, like, do you see anything here where there, whether it's Jamison Greer and Charette, where there could be some common ground to turn this down and get a deal?
1: Interesting the way you frame that. I hope so. I mean, the game has changed a lot in what they call the White House season two of Trump, yeah. Right? You know, the first time around, it really was a trade negotiation. It was trying to get to a better trade deal. And now, this time around, it feels like on the Canadian side, there's a good faith effort to get a good agreement on trade. But on the U.S. side, it's increasingly just an exercise in sheer power.
0: Yeah.
1: And so the challenge, I think, is, you know, the goal here should be leverage. It shouldn't be revenge. So I think that the off ramp or the future lies in Canada exercising its leverage. And that is pretty un-Canadian, if I can say that. And
0: potash, oil, you think? Are we at that point?
1: It could be like there. Canada has all kinds of leverage if it chooses to use it. But up until now, the Canadian approach has been proportional, yeah. Reasonable, rational, and that's that has served Canada really well. The question now is, is it going to work with this particular White House? Because this White House is willing to do things that apparently that inflict economic pain, if not catastrophe, on the United States. So, like, we have survived disagreements before. The danger now, Graham, I think, is repeatedly putting our economic foundation at risk. And that's what I worry about. And I hope we're not going there. I hope you and I are too pessimistic and actually this will all be okay, but I worry.
0: Yeah. And I guess the problem is as well is if you take the president at his word, which is a challenge, he just does not see it this way as mutually beneficial. You know, the ripping off stuff, the deficits, you know, like all of today's out saying Canada's got to be taught a lesson like we're a child. You know, and so I don't know if he necessarily cares about economic benefit. I think he cares about winning, because if you would know this better than me, but if I read some of the Republicans in those states that are close, particularly border states, they are very concerned about how this is going to turn and how it may affect the midterms.
1: Oh, absolutely. And anybody who's paying attention to the economy is really worried about the debt and deficit, really worried about inflation, and really worried about trade war spiraling with the most important economic partners that we have in the United States. But, you know, to your question, I don't think it's about winning for the president. I think it's about attention. Mm. You know, the aim in a trade war really isn't that one side wins. The aim, you know, you've got to get to a place where you've got an economy where both win.
0: Not to be too nationalistic, I would argue Carney is hoping for that and has said that many times. It's just the other side has not, right?
1: Yeah, the prime minister is navigating this remarkably well. But, you know, Canadians are mad right now, like just
0: no,
1: angry.
0: It's like nothing I've ever seen. It really is. Yeah.
1: Yeah. But, you know, the case for economic cooperation, when you think about it, is really overwhelming.
0: Yeah.
1: And certainty is what creates value. Uncertainty is what carries just a gigantic price. And so this period of uncertainty, is incredibly problematic for both countries. And it's, you know, as good as it feels to just get revenge for all the insults and the, you know, all of that, it's better to just have leverage and just like get through this and get to the other side, hopefully with some kind of an agreement intact.
0: Yeah. And that obviously would be the beneficial end game, but, you know, and we're going to listen to Gavin Newsom with Vashi last night,

0: and he, look, he's a partisan. But you know, the way he is talking, is that this is the final throes before lame duck. This is not 2024, and that Trump, he believes Trump is going to, reverse himself on these things quite quickly because of what he's facing from his own party. Do you think he's too optimistic?
1: That's pretty optimistic. I mean, yeah. Look, I hope he's right. I hope that there's a reversal. I really do, and that would be good for the United States of America if that comes about. But it's equally possible, Graham, that rather than Taco Tuesday, you know, what you get is the president officially notifying trade partners in writing of pulling out from the agreement, from the USMCA.
0: Yep.
1: And if that's something that the agreement gives the, you know, any one of the three countries, US, Mexico, Canada, the authority to do, you can pull out at any time with 30 days written notice. And if that occurs, I think the big risk is, I think, you know, Mexico, Canada will be fine. Mexico, US, I think will benefit, but Canada, US, will suffer. And that is a very difficult scenario for the United States. And I don't, you know, Governor Newsom is right that some Republicans are concerned about the economy. They're concerned about it for lots of reasons, including this trade war. But it's not all Republicans. And even the ones that perhaps disagree with the president won't dare say it before an election.
0: Right. Right. The fear factor. Yeah.
1: Yeah. It's legitimate, right?
0: So what's next, do you think? Like, even if, forget the off-ramp, what do you think is next in this extraordinary time?
1: It's so hard to predict, you know? Mm-hmm. I mean, any prediction, you know, I don't know what the president will do because he doesn't know what he'll do, right? Hasn't decided yet. Mm-hmm. So I hope that cooler heads prevail and worries about the economy in the United States kind of cause the U.S. to stand down or find a common ground with Canada. I hope that's what happens. I worry that it's actually the opposite. So we'll just have to see.
0: Yeah. All right, Scotty Greenwald, we'll get some, both sides of the border need some sleep, and hopefully
1: right.
0: We turn the corner here and things improve. Really appreciate your time as always. Thank you.
1: Yeah, thanks so much. Appreciate it.
0: All right, Scotty Greenwald, founder of Ottawa Street Strategy, former U.S. diplomat to Canada.
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3: I'm Evan Kelly in the CTV newsroom. More details on expenses from Ottawa City Hall as the current term of council soon comes to an end. An Ottawa man is facing charges in connection with an assault in Gatineau, which took place earlier this month. And legendary film and TV actor Tim Curry has died at the age of 80. Full details coming up in 30 minutes. From the CTV Weather Center, mainly sunny today and a high of 26, feeling closer to 31. Remaining clear this evening, temperatures will drop down to a low of 14 overnight. Tomorrow, cloudy skies with a 60% chance of showers with risk of thunderstorms, high of 24 before dropping down to 13. And Friday's a mixed sun and cloud and a high of 22. That's those from the CTV Newsroom. Evan McKelly.
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1: Welcome back. I'm Graham Richardson sitting in for Vashi. As you may have known or may have seen, she is sitting in for Omar Sacchedino this week for the next couple of days on CTV National News. Last night, she sat down with California Governor Gavin Newsom. He says he believes U.S. President Donald Trump will change course on these tariffs on Canada soon. Let's listen in to a good chunk of their interview. This is Vashi on CTV National News last night with Gavin Newsom.
2: Hi, Governor Newsom. Pleasure to see you. Thank you very much for making the time.
3: Good to be with you.
2: Your initial response posted on social media, Governor, to the president's imposition of those Section 338 tariffs was pointed and it was colorful. What do you think it says that he slapped those additional tariffs on Canada?
3: He's weakness masquerading as strength. He's flailing. And you've seen it across the spectrum of issues. And it was full display in terms of how he conducted himself in the last few days. And so, look, I forgive the language. It was colorful language. I'm not, you know, I'm prone to use some colorful language with Donald Trump. But, you know, this is embarrassing.
2: How permanent do you think the damage to the overarching relationship is?
3: Well, Trump's not permanent. That's the good news. Trump is, I don't know there's another and better way to say it, an invasive species. I don't think, and I'm in Ronald Reagan's old office. There's nothing that approximates the Republican Party that I remember represented in Donald Trump, particularly in trade policy and tariff policy. But as it relates to the damage, no, I'm not naive. I was there when your prime minister gave his remarks in Davos. I commented right after those remarks how impressed I was and also in many respects how distressed I was, because he used some pointed words. You know, once the mind is stretched, it never goes back to its original form. The fact that this damage may be more long-lasting than I had originally believed. And so that concerns me, but I understand it at the same time. But I also hope you and your viewers understand that Trump does not represent the majority of this country, nor, I believe, the majority of his own party as it relates to his conduct vis-a-vis your country.
2: A lot of other countries did end up striking deals that saw, you know, sectoral tariffs, for example, American tariffs remain. What do you think of the fact that Canada did not ultimately settle for that deal and walked away from those negotiations?
3: Trump's success is figuring out your weakness and exploiting it. But he respects strength. He respects clarity. And those that were rolling out the red carpet, those that, you know, were kissing the ring, they most of them paid the price. And I think your prime minister has played this extraordinarily well. He's looking long term. I think he recognizes what we recognize here in the United States. Again, the temporary nature of Trump. He recognizes the midterms are around the corner and the Trump presidency as we know it will end this November, certainly in January, when a new speaker is sworn in. More oversight, more accountability, more transparency. But I think the approach of strength is foundational. And again, respect, but same time, I think this notion of just being clear and maintaining your conviction is foundational and important moving forward.
2: You mentioned Governor November, and I think a lot of Canadians, you know, kind of compare what's going on now. You mentioned Trump point one as well, right? We renegotiated NAFTA in that iteration of the presidency. And ultimately at the time we had a ton of people like yourself kind of conveying to the president, this is not a good idea to put tariffs on Canada, that we want to maintain the relationship that exists under the free trade arrangement that we have. The voices, yours aside, have been a lot quieter, I think it appears, on this side of the border, at least to us. Is that going to change, do you think? Do you sense that there will be more pushback in and outside of Congress at different political levels to the president's tariff regime, particularly, I would ask, where Canada is concerned?
3: Well, you just imagine if you're running for Senate in Michigan, a Republican. I mean, you're Mike Rogers, how you're feeling right now. Imagine running for governor in Ohio or Maine. I mean, he's putting all these races, they're all in play. But now, I mean, this is a boon for the Democratic Party. I mean, imagine the phone calls Donald Trump's receiving, again, from members of his party, not from those condemning him from my party. So, look, I think it's a matter of days, if not weeks, at the latest, where he completely flips on this and then tries to save face. It will be all about saving face, the ego at play here. But this is interesting. This one has broken through the level of disrespect that you're on the receiving end is really extraordinary. Going after allies, it's just an extraordinary moment in world history, in American history, in the history between our two nations. And so we have to be repairers of the breach, and we have to call that out. And we also have to remind you, not only is Trump's temporary nature, but you have a lot of states like California that are stable, that have back to an open hand, that don't have that closed fist. That's why I did ads up in Canada. I don't know that they were well received, but making the case, representing states larger than 21 state populations combined, you know, that you matter, that we care. We have 1.7 million visitors a year. And how proud we are of that relationship. We don't take it for granted. And so I think it's incumbent for people like me and in positions large and small across the country to do more at this moment to make that case, because I don't want to see permanent damage done here. NORAD's too important. Five Eyes is too important. NATO's too important. Our supply chains are too important. Our people-to-people relationships are too important. I have 60,000 businesses in California, Canadian-born businesses, too important to allow what Donald Trump is doing to be made permanent.
2: Final question for you, Governor. In that vein, sometimes when we interview Republicans about this subject, they kind of push back on the idea that, you know, if Democrats were to assume power in the White House, for example, don't be so sure that those tariffs will be reversed. Traditionally, you know, Republicans were actually more pro-free trade than Democrats were. Obviously, that has reversed in recent years. Can you assure Canadians who are watching this conversation that the tariffs that you know have been applied to our country and our exports to the United States under, you know, Democratic leadership would be reversed, would not be in existence?
3: I think it's the right question. And to be fair, it's a foundational question on the basis of experience. You had Biden, who came in and actually maintained some of the tariff policy of the Trump administration, particularly China, not just in relationship to other countries, but notably in China. And so I think, look, having targeted tariff policy is an industrial policy. This is not an industrial policy, what Trump's doing across the board on hockey sticks and everything. This is a tantrum. Being played out, honestly, it's literally a tantrum. I mean, the idea that he circles, I mean, this is the president of the United States that circles, you know, the Lake of Ontario, making a Lake of America. I mean, it's just madness. But it's, again, weakness at the same time. And I think it's important that be reinforced. And so I can't guarantee that, but I can guarantee you nothing like this. The level of disrespect, talking past people, talking down to people, talking past and down to you, talking about the 51st state, on the basis of our history, our proud past, our present, how important you are to our future and the world we're trying to build. No, those days are numbered. When Donald Trump's no longer president, that I can guarantee you, you won't see something like this again. I really believe that in my core, even from most Republican aspirants to the White House as well.
2: I'll leave it on that note. Governor Newsom, appreciate your time very much tonight. Thank you.
3: Thank you.
1: That was Vashi yesterday with Gavin Newsom, the governor of California, a Democrat, of course, saying that he thinks this is coming to an end and that the president will back down. We will see if he's right. Talking to Scotty Greenwood, if you were listening just a few moments ago, she thinks Newsom is being a bit optimistic here, that this is a serious problem. I mean, look, the other thing, too, is it's hardly a secret that Newsom is potentially a Democratic candidate for president in 2028, and he's setting a tone there with international media that would be remarkably different, to say the least, from this group, who continue to suggest that we are not worth anything, that we don't exist as a country, essentially, that we don't have a military, which is not true. Interesting when that comment came out from the Secretary of Transportation, I believe, that reality television guy on Fox on Sunday morning, how he said we have no military. You know, some of the social media clapback was really strong on that. And then there was an American soldier who wrote back, actually, I think a high-ranking soldier, saying, actually, I commanded them in Afghanistan in a joint force, and they died with us. So a very powerful pushback there. When we come back, a closer look at the tariffs, how Canada's retaliation against the U.S. could affect you. Stay with us.

0: mainly sunny today and a high of 26, feeling like 31. Remaining clear this evening, temperatures dropping down to 14. Tomorrow cloudy with a 60% chance of showers and risk of thunderstorms. High of 24 before dropping down to 13 degrees overnight. And Friday's a mix of sun and cloud and a high of 22. From the CTV Weather Center, I'm
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1: Great to have you with us. I'm Graham Richardson in for Vashi, who's on assignment in Toronto. The Canada retaliation against the United States. I noticed, for instance, cell phones are on the list, and my son is due for a replacement. So should I do that before September 8th? Probably. 50% is a big hit. Reen Rashid is a trade lawyer with McMillan, and he joins us now on the line. Reenie, thanks for being here.
2: My pleasure. Thanks for having me.
1: Tell me about the specifics on consumer items that are hit by Canada, and in particular, the counter tariffs against the United States. Should consumers be watching that, like my example with the cell phone?
2: I think definitely in the immediate short term, it's unclear whether the importers or, you know, the ultimate retailers are going to pass on any of those tariff costs to the consumers. You know, for a very high value good, like, you know, if you're buying an Apple iPhone, that is, you know, a significant chunk of change. So you can imagine that if it's a 50% tariff on that, that at least some of that cost is going to be passed along to consumers. For other goods, it really depends whether businesses are going to hold their breath and see if they can, you know, they can absorb that cost versus lose any business, or whether they're going to say, you know, the only way we can remain competitive is to, you know, pass those costs along, because otherwise we're operating on very, very thin margins.
1: And then people go elsewhere if you can. I mean, or they put off that purchase of the cell phone until hopefully things settle down, if they do. People, we were talking in the newsroom the other day about the actual term tariff and how these things are being applied. I mean, simply put, they're basically a charge to bring something into a country and sell it there that's made in another country, correct?
2: That's right. So these tariffs stack on top of, you know, what would be normally considered the MFN tariff, or which is the baseline tariff that you apply across the board to any goods that enter the country. Now, when Canada has a free trade agreement with the U.S., for example, you know, under CUSMA, but, you know, we've got other free trade agreements, then you have a preferential tariff rate, or you've got some exceptions for goods that originate in that other jurisdiction, right? So for U.S. originating goods, you would be bringing them in under a preferential tariff rate. But here, you know, these tariffs are going to apply regardless of that. Except, you know, and part of the reason for this is under the U.S. Section 338 tariffs, which just kicked into force after the trade negotiations broke down, there is no carve out for CUSMA originating goods. So we lost the benefit of CUSMA, and right. Canada is replying in kind.
1: Yeah. And those tariffs, the 338s, have never been used in law, right? It's like a law from the 30s or something.
2: And it's a Depression era law. That's exactly right. Yeah. You know, a lot of the tariff mechanisms that the U.S. administration has used have not been tested before. We saw that with the IEEPA tariffs. And of course, when they were tested at the U.S. Supreme Court, they failed that test. But ultimately, it didn't matter because, you know, they just pivoted to a different mechanism to achieve the end result, which is to make it costly to import goods into the U.S.
1: Yeah. What are some of the goods, like, if people look at that list of tariffs on the Canadian side, will they be surprised that they are in various products? Like, are people going to get hit with higher costs for things that they are unaware of because of the tariffs on both sides?
2: I think so. You know, some of the goods are, there's going to be tariffs on cosmetics. There's going to be tariffs on some garment and textile products. There's going to be tariffs on appliances and other manufactured products, you know, and those range from 15% to 50% tariffs. And again, it really depends on whether, you know, wherever it is in that supply channel that you're doing business, are they going to pass those costs along to the next, you know, player down the chain?
1: Mm. Well, I mean, you can eat 5%, but I don't know, you know, 50, 25%,
2: exactly.
1: Like that's a big number. I, you know, and, it, you know, when I saw appliances on the Canadian side, you know, you think about a renovation, you think about, you know, if you're doing a kitchen or something, I mean, that's, you know, and if it's a full 25% more, there's a lot of appliances that are made in the United States.
2: That's exactly right. And I think part of it, you know, part of the rationale here is they're making it more expensive. And I say that, you know, the U.S. is making it more expensive for U.S. consumers to purchase Canadian products. And the same is going to be the case here with these counter tariffs. And so it's ultimately to try and influence business behavior and consumer behavior. So if you can't purchase that iPhone, maybe you're going to purchase a Samsung. If you can't purchase, you know, one of the U.S. appliances or a U.S. vehicle that you were planning on buying, maybe you purchase something that's manufactured in Canada or finished in Canada instead, or something that's manufactured in the EU. So I think ultimately that's one aspect of it. And then also we have heard from contacts at the Department of Finance, you know, and it is clear in the government notice as well that certain remission programs are still going to be available. So it is possible that Canadian businesses that are importing, particularly if they're not able to source those goods domestically, for example, it's an input and they can't get it from Canada because no one in Canada makes it, then they can access some duty relief. Or if the goods are going to be processed and manufactured further in Canada and then going to be exported elsewhere, there's going to be relief available. So those costs might not be borne by those businesses.
1: That can take a long time, and I know businesses would rather just sell them, right? Like, rather just not have them, but that's not the... Is free trade dead overall?
2: I don't think so. I think the... You know, it's maybe a little bit of a rebrand, and I think it's a little bit more fragmented than it was before. I think how we operated a decade ago and thinking that free trade was just going to follow along the same path, you know, globally, where you've got a continuous reduction of tariffs and of trade barriers, that's no longer the case. But Canada is, you know, entering into more free trade agreements with other countries. And that's going to open up those other markets. But again, that is, you know, you hit the nail on the head. That's going to take time.
1: Yeah. Rini Rashid, a trade lawyer with McMillan. Thanks so much for being here. Appreciate it.
2: Thanks for having me.
1: All right. So some consumer angles there. When we come back, Pure Politics, our daily debrief panel, we're going to essentially try to figure out what's next, right? And is there a path to something here? Is there any indication that the two sides can get back at it? Eventually, you would think they're going to. And we'll try to cut through some of the bluster. Join us after the break for our daily debrief panel. I'm Graham Richardson in for Vashi.
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11: Good afternoon. I'm Amy Kelly. Partly cloudy skies out there right now. 23 degrees. Your full forecast coming up. First, our top stories. An Ottawa man is facing charges in connection with an assault in Gatineau, which took place earlier this month. Gatineau police say the incident was captured on video and was widely circulated online. Police explain the man allegedly assaulted a woman around 4 a.m. on August 8th in the Hull District. The victim was conscious when police arrived at the scene, and she was taken to hospital with non-life-threatening injuries while the suspect had already fled the area. Now, as the result of the investigation, a 28-year-old Ottawa man has been arrested and charged. He remains in custody ahead of his appearance in court. More details on expenses from Ottawa City Hall as the current term of council soon comes to an end. Mayor Mark Sutcliffe and the 24 councillors spent a total of $28.9 million on their office budgets between when they were sworn in, November 2022, and May of 2026. While most of the office budgets were spent on staff salaries and promotion, a review of the expenses by CTV News Ottawa showed elected officials spent money on a baby shower, golf outings, and Christmas meals. Notably, the numbers show there was a collective $28,000 bill for coffee and other refreshments in municipal offices, as well as more than $98,000 spent on hospitality, looking mostly at holiday events. A full extensive breakdown is available on the CTV News Ottawa website. The historic bar and restaurant, the Prescott, in Ottawa's Little Italy neighborhood is for sale. Car Real Estate shows the Prescott on Preston Street listed for $499,000. The listing says it originally opened in 1934 as the Prescott Hotel and is one of Ottawa's best-known sports bars and entertainment destinations. The business is available with training or can be converted into a different concept, cuisine, franchise, or entertainment venue. Finally, Hollywood is mourning the loss of another icon. Legendary film and TV actor Tim Curry has died at the age of 80. Curry died today at his home in Los Angeles, according to his longtime manager and friend. The cause of death was not disclosed. Curry has been in numerous iconic projects in several notable roles, including as Dr. Frankenfurter in Rocky Horror Picture Show, Pennywise in It, and as the concierge in Home Alone 2. It's a new age in the conversation. Have your say with the Safer Talk Back button on the iHeartRadio app. From the CTV Weather Center, mainly sunny today and a high of 26 degrees, feeling closer to 31. Remaining clear this evening, temperatures dropping down to 14. Tomorrow, cloudy skies with a 60% chance of showers with risk of thunderstorms, high of 24 before dropping down to 13 overnight. And Friday's a mix of sun and cloud and a high of 22. That's live from the CTV Newsroom. I'm Amy Kelly. 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
1: If we ever cut out potash, their agricultural sector would be dead overnight. Absolutely dead. That is one of the most powerful tools we have, along with other tools. And everyone in the world wants our potash. So the president has a choice. Either be fair to us or deal with Russia. Get your potash off Russia. See how well they treat you.
2: That, of course, is Doug Ford just a few moments ago talking about some of the options potentially, although it's not that simple, to use Canada's leverage in this nasty, nasty fight with the Americans. That is the top of the Daily Debrief panel.
3: The Daily Debrief.
2: What a shocker. We're going to talk about this. From a conservative perspective, Jeff Rutledge, Senior Vice President Advantage. Michelle Cadario from the Liberal perspective, with Rubicon, Executive Vice President and former Liberal Party National Campaign Director. And George Sewell, former Director of Communications with the Federal NDP. Welcome all.
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5: Hello.
2: We're going to hear from Scott Moe shortly. I think at about 3 o'clock today, he'll probably be asked about that potash thing. Jeff, for the conservatives, conservative governments in the West who have said so far that we're not doing that, has anything changed, do you think? I know it's hard to know for sure, but has the ground shifted because things have become so heated?
6: I don't know that it has. I mean, it's a really, the math on it is very challenging. And I think that, that's probably the way to parse this out, is that there is, of course, the emotional, there's the political component, but there is the hard numbers that are associated with the impacts of this current trade war on different provinces. And it is very different between provinces. It's certainly not the same. I think for the conversations that happen in Saskatchewan when it comes to potash and in Alberta when it comes to oil, I think there is a reasonable conversation to be had to say, like, how do we make this uncomfortable for Americans? But I will say for the premiers, like, they also have to figure out whether or not they can do that in a way in which they are not going to devastate their economy, by doing so. And, it's an almost impossible question to answer as a premier to say, like, am I willing to put jobs of my constituents on the table on behalf of Canada? And it's going to be a tough one to answer. And they are going to have to provide an answer to Canadians about whether or not it is or is not on the table.
2: Michelle, what I'm struck by, whether it's the Western balance that Carney is trying to strike or the language balance in Quebec, the overall problem is the irrationality on the other side. And I say that politely. Like, when you're dealing with someone who is rewriting maps, who is basically troller in chief and wallows in the, disinformation, chaos of social media and thrives on it to get what he wants, it's very, very difficult to actually achieve something substantial.
7: You're 100% right. And I would go farther, darn near impossible.
2: Yeah.
7: When the prime minister said, that he was talking about a person who wanted to write a deal with a pencil, that was because they had a big eraser on it. And, they wouldn't even say that this would actually stand, not going forward forever, but not even to the end of his own, to the end of him actually finishing the friggin' deal.
2: Like, change it whenever they want.
7: It is impossible.
2: Change it
7: and
2: whenever
7: so I
2: they
7: think
2: want.
7: That,
2: yeah.
7: It, absolutely. And so I think that what the prime minister is trying to do is brace ourselves. And you saw with that wide array of supports for workers, for businesses of all sizes, that this might be a long and tough slog. And let's be honest with ourselves, the escalation might not be over. So, there are still things and there's still cards to play. Premier Ford is certainly out there, talking about the other cards that, that remain in the deck that haven't quite been dealt out yet. And that's true. But let's also be clear, President Trump can wield his mighty sword and make it hurt for Canadians even more as well. Mm. It doesn't appear that there's that anyone's walking back at this point. And so I think, the message is brace ourselves.
2: And George, the pencil line that Michelle talked about, when he said that on Saturday, I really paid attention to that because knowing Carney, he does not mock Americans in public. Like that was as sharp as he got in terms of saying this is a bad deal. And then we see reporting from the New York Times on the change factor and then confirmation from Trump to CNN that, yeah, sounds like him, that he sounds like myself, he said to Jim Sciutto, that I was mucking with the deal at the last minute. How could anybody, forget the country, forget the trade and the Canada-US, how could anybody sign something with someone else who argued in the agreement that they can change it no matter what, whenever they want? It's just ridiculous. It's not a deal.
5: Well, that's right. And that's actually even included in The Art of the Deal, the book that Trump pretends that he wrote. The idea that you go right to the end and then change everything at the last minute to try to get a better deal. There is no really dealing with this guy. You know, I mean, some people talk about how, you know, the metaphor of playing chess instead of checkers. I mean, in this case, you know, we're trying to debate the best next chess move, and Donald Trump is shoving checkered pieces up his nose. Yesterday, my phone had the, you know, headlines on it, and two back-to-back ones where Mark Carney was about to announce the retaliatory tariffs, and Donald Trump was talking about naming Lake Ontario. I mean, there is no reasonable way to deal with this guy, which is why I think we need to be that much more strategic and trying to build, so also building towards an economy that we actually want, and making sure that while we do all this, well, it's not never going to get a really good deal, that we are looking out for the workers, right? Like there's all these big building plans Mark Carney has, and I think that we need to move forward with those and make sure that we're training and getting the workers we need so the Canadians still have jobs and the economy can move along while this whole mess goes on south of the border.
2: Jeff, I don't want to get too deeply into the partisan side, but I do notice that there is some conflict on the conservative side about how to respond here. I'm not just talking about Giovanni. I'm not just talking about, you know, it's in tone. And also, there is this undercurrent, particularly in the resource provinces, that, again, it's anecdotal, but I've seen conservatives say, well, this is what you get when your economy is really bad and you've got bad policies for 10 years. And then others are blasting them on, you know, on not defending Canada. Do you sense a tension there on the right in Canada about how to respond here?
6: Yeah, I think there's tension. I think there's tension within every party right now.
2: Yeah.
6: Right? Like what, like to ask a question of like, what is the right move? But I mean, you know, in the premise of your question there of, you know, are we in a worse position or were we put in a worse position to be in this trade war because of 10 years of bad policy? Yes. Like fundamentally, yes. Yeah. We put ourselves in a position where, you know, some of the resource sectors in our economy were all but gutted in terms of investment for a decade. And then now, when it is clear how critically important they are to the future of this country, everybody's flipping around and trying to draw in as much investment as possible. So were we, you know, had we not lost potentially up to $1 trillion of growth from that sector in 10 years, yeah, would we have been in a better position? Yes. But all that to say is there is, of course, there is inconsistency because I don't think within the political sphere right now, there is consistency in terms of a view and a perspective on, you know, responding in an emotional manner to the Americans versus responding in, you know, evaluation of a deal versus, you know, like, do we even need a deal in the first place? And I don't know where everybody lands. I think everybody is kind of spitballing at the moment.
2: Okay, we're going to be back in just a moment. Jeff Rutledge from Vantage, Michelle Cadario from Rubicon, and George Soule, former director of communications for the federal NDP. This is our daily debrief panel. And when we come back, we'll hear from the industry minister, Melanie Joly, and talk more about Canada's options going forward and the American response. Stay with us.
8: Mainly sunny today and a high of 26, feeling like 31. Remaining clear this evening, temperatures dropping down to 14. Tomorrow cloudy with a 60% chance of showers and risk of thunderstorms. High of 24 before dropping down to 13 degrees overnight. And Friday, a mix of sun and cloud and a high of 22. From the CTV Weather Center.
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2: Welcome back. I'm Graham Richardson in for Vashi. We're talking to our daily debrief panel. I wanted to just play Industry Minister Melanie Joly here earlier today talking about countermeasures and also what may in fact be coming from Canada. Here's Joly suggesting there are more hands to play.
11: We decided to match dollar for dollar our countermeasures, around $28 billion. That was our first announcement. What we said also is that we had many cards in our hand. And, of course, we have many hands to play. And that's what I will say.
2: Our Daily Debrief panel, Jeff Rutledge, Michelle Cadario, and George Soule from former federal NDP director of communications. Michelle, it's human nature for Canadians to look at the elephant next to us and we're a mouse. Minister there saying something differently, that there are options here. Do you agree?
7: Yeah, absolutely. Mm-hmm. We're a sovereign country. We choose who we do business with. And so I don't know exactly what she was referencing, but I read from that she's talking about procurement. You know, we're about to undertake a defense procurement plan over the next decade that is quite frankly unseen in any of our lifetimes. It is of a magnitude and scale that can really drive industrial investment in Canada. Not to mention, you know, the what I

0: We don't know that the escalatory measures from the United States aren't going to continue. You know, Donald Trump kind of said, well, January 1st, we're going to do this. Well, you know what? We've got some other things that we can do as well. And I think that they are trying to assure Canadians that, you know, we haven't spent everything and played everything that played our whole hand. We're being judicious and we're being, and I think that the government is trying to be very strategic in terms of how it plays its cards, because ultimately, you know, this is for Canadian workers. This is for Canadian businesses. And it's, we need that economic sovereignty to continue on.
1: And I point out that the Prime Minister is going to France to address the European Union's, the European Parliament in Strasbourg, France. And on the margins, he'll also meet with, and he'll sit and watch the State of the Union address at the European Commission. So that closeness that you talk about continues. George, do you think the problem with those things is the physical, of course, the history and how physically close we are to the United States? And if you're making bolts in Brampton that are going to Ohio, getting those same bolts to, you know, the UK or to the European Union, and replacing a market like the United States is very, very difficult.
2: Oh, there's no question. It's going to be hard. I mean, the auto industry, you know, the truth is there is no real American auto industry and no Canadian auto industry. It is just one auto industry. And Donald Trump has been clear that he wants to take it all back. So we can't overnight change that. You know, same with potash. I actually think that this is a place where Scott Moe needs to be pushed and needs to use the resources, our natural resources, as real strategic bargaining chips. And so potash is the thing. But again, it's easy to kind of ship it across the border. In fact, you know, one of the major companies, we ship it to get it overseas. We actually ship it through the U.S. at this point. So none of this is going to be easy, which is why the supports for workers are going to be so important. I think this is going to be painful for a while. I think it's going to be a big challenge for our country. I don't think this isn't the trade war that we chose, but it's the one that we have. So I think they need to move forward with those supports for workers. I think we just need to dig in and know it's going to be a challenging time.
1: And Jeff, George was saying, like, this is going to go for a long time. We keep hearing that, you know. What's a long time from your perspective? Like, you know, look, Gavin Newsom, the Democratic governor of California, says this is the end for Trump because his presidency is effectively going to be over in November because he's going to be a lame duck and he's going to lose the Senate and the House. I don't know if that's true. Another person said to me that that's overly optimistic. When we talk about a long time, what do you think people mean?
3: Well, I think there's two measures, right? Like, there's the measure of, you know, how long does Trump stick around as an influence on American politics and American foreign policy, depending on who fills the White House after he leaves. And then there's the how long does the impact of unwinding massive components of one of the most complex and important trade deals in the world, how long do those impacts stick around for? And I think to be quite honest on the impacts on trade generally, like, this is generational, I would say. Yeah. And I think, you know, for somebody who grew up through only essentially knowing free trade with the Americans and, you know, enjoying being able to cross the border with little more than a driver's license, and watching that change, you know, this is going to be a very different, space for Canada and the U.S. to operate in. And I mean, in fairness, the Prime Minister has said as much. Yeah. And I think, you know, if we're looking at transforming the way that our economy works, we're not talking about in months or in, you know, singular years. We're talking in decades. You know, you don't build a pipeline overnight. You don't create complete free trade deals with actual goods transiting the oceans in a year. These things take quite a bit of time. The logistics and everything that go into them, you know, are significant. And so this is transformational if we choose to make it, but also understanding that, yes, the pain will last some time, and that for those who are being asked to sacrifice bourbon and a trip to the States, a lot of others are being asked to sacrifice their jobs.
1: Yeah, it's way more. And Michelle, last point here, just a couple of minutes. I'm struck by

0: the fact that it's almost exclusively Trump, his appointees, and his bootlickers, to be honest, who are the only ones like vigorously suggesting that tearing up free trade with Canada or tariffing Canada is good policy. Even Republicans who don't like it and are staying quiet because of the threat of a backlash. Like, there is not a wave of support to do this outside of the administration. In fact, it's hard to find American businesses and people who like this policy. Fair?
1: No, you're absolutely right. But also, you know, and that's why I'm a little bit more pessimistic regarding the midterms. I don't think that it's going to matter because President Trump doesn't care what Congress thinks. He doesn't care what the Senate thinks. It's not like he puts any of these
0: right.
1: trade measures or wars that he's kind of started through any kind of a actual Democratic assembly. He's just making it up on the fly, according to his whims. And he's got a whole bunch of people who just kind of fan him and tell him what he wants to hear so that they can get in his good graces. It's kind of pathetic. And I think that it's the starkest contrast across our border. And I'm just going to say that I think that the level of support and the united, response, including Scott Moe, who I do want to just point out, has been incredibly supportive of what the Prime Minister has said. I think he has been incredibly cross-partisan for the most part. And, you know, it's a stark difference between how Canadians are kind of coming together and how, I guess, Americans are coming together against Trump, but he just doesn't care.
0: We'll see where it goes. That's our Daily Debrief panel. Michelle Cadario, Executive Vice President at Rubicon, former Liberal Party National Campaign Director. George Soule, former Director of Communications for the federal NDP, and Jeff Rutledge, Senior Vice President at Vantage. Thanks, all. We will talk to you soon. When we come back, mental health in Canadians, a new study on the decline over the last few years. What's going on? I'm Graham Richardson, in for Vashi Kapelos.
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3: I'm Emma Kelly in the CTV newsroom. More details on expenses from Ottawa City Hall as the current term of council soon comes to an end. An Ottawa man is facing charges in connection with an assault in Gatineau, which took place earlier this month. And legendary film and TV actor Tim Curry has died at the age of 80. Full details coming up in 30 minutes. From the CTV Weather Center, mainly sunny today and a high of 26, feeling closer to 31. Remaining clear this evening, temperatures will drop down to a low of 14 overnight. Tomorrow, cloudy skies with a 60% chance of showers with risk of thunderstorms, high of 24 before dropping down to 13. And Friday's a mix of sun and cloud and a high of 22. That's those from the CTV Newsroom. I'm Emma Kelly.
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1: Welcome back. I'm Graham Richardson sitting in for Vashi. She is back on CTV National News tonight. There's a new study out of McMaster University suggesting that mood disorders, anxiety disorders have grown 2.5 times. They looked at a study in 2012, and then they looked at the numbers in 2022, seeing a stark increase. Most notably, young people as well as women disproportionately higher odds of mood and anxiety disorders. Joining us now to talk about that is Dr. Jillian Halliday, the clinical epidemiologist and assistant prof at McMaster's School of Nursing, lead author of the study. Dr. Halliday, thanks for being here.
2: Yeah, thanks so much for having me.
1: Do we know what's going on? Is part of the, I don't know if you asked why. I think you were looking at what, but do we know, did awareness play a role here that more people are more likely to disclose than they were in 2012? And I'm not dismissing and the increase. I think my guess is it would be both an increase plus higher awareness. Is that fair?
2: Yeah. Yeah. So great question. So this specific study, as you mentioned, was more so looking at changes in prevalence over time without necessarily looking specifically at the reasons. That being said, though, both of these studies used diagnostic interviews. So these weren't self-reported symptoms or self-reported diagnoses. These were diagnostic interviews to assess these disorders specifically and consistently over time. So that kind of gets us to think more so that these are really valid increases in the level of distress and symptoms that Canadians are experiencing over time. And this is also something that we're not just seeing in Canada. This is something that we're seeing across high-income countries as well.
1: High-income countries meaning similar economies developed to ours.
2: Yeah, so like the US, the UK, Australia. So we've been seeing similar stark increases, particularly in mood and anxiety disorders, particularly among youth over time in those studies that are using, again, these diagnostic interviews that do kind of take us away from that hypothesis that folks are more likely to disclose and more so that these are kind of valid and true increases in severity of symptoms over time.
1: So when you say diagnostic interviews, how is that different from what I'm suggesting?
2: Yeah, so it could be the same, but there's just there's different ways to assess mental health concerns. So for example, sometimes you might get asked, have you been diagnosed with depression, for example?
1: Right.
2: Or do you have depression? So that would be more of like a self-perception, and perhaps folks might be more inclined today to say that than before, which might be true. However, this used like diagnostic statistical manual symptoms and disorder criteria with a guided, trained interviewer to assess these diagnostic symptoms more explicitly.
1: Got it. Some of the numbers, 16.4% of Canadians met the criteria for at least one of the disorders study. 1 in 6 Canadians experienced a mood disorder, anxiety disorder, or a substance use disorder. And for youth, these numbers are quite something between 15 and 24 age. Any disorder, 31%. Versus 13%. Yeah. And anxiety and mood. So much higher with younger people.
2: Yes. Yes. And again, we're also seeing that the increases over time are more pronounced for young people as well. And again, this isn't just in Canada. This is across a number of countries. I also just want to mention that 1 in 6 is likely an underestimate, or it would be an underestimate, because that's only reporting disorders that were assessed in this Statistics Canada survey. So that's only including a major depressive episode, generalized anxiety disorder, social phobia, bipolar disorder, and then alcohol, cannabis, and other drug use disorders. And we know that there are many other mental health disorders that Canadians experience. So just want to note that is likely an underestimate.
1: Fair. And substance use disorder alone is not increasing. Do I have that correct? It's flat. But the combo of a substance abuse problem or a substance use problem and a mood disorder is up.
2: Yes. Yeah, so I think that's a really important point that we've been able to elucidate in this study, because typically when we're looking at trends over time, we'll look at disorders in isolation, like just looking at depression, just looking at cannabis use disorder. But what's important is also that comorbidity and how often these disorders are co-occurring. Specifically, when we're talking about substance use disorders, is a co-occurring other non-substance related disorder, like a mood or anxiety disorder. And when we see that type of co-occurrence, we typically see that folks are presenting with more severe symptoms, more complex presentations, and it's kind of trickier to access the right types of care and appropriate care within our existing symptom or systems. So it's important to note that as a whole, substance use disorders either seem to be pretty flat or in some instances decreasing, but that really misses that important piece of the puzzle. What's decreasing over time is substance use disorders on their own. So a bit more kind of uncomplicated substance use disorders, but what we're seeing a really stark increase in is those co-occurring substance use disorders with other mental health disorders that our current systems aren't really built or designed to assess and address.
1: Yeah, and that's what I was going to ask you. You know, I've known for years that particularly children's hospitals have seen just an influx of cases, and that while telling people it's good to seek help, It's very difficult for them to provide the help that's required because of the volume. And I think that's across the country.
2: Yes, absolutely. Yeah.
1: Mm-hmm. What can we do
2: really
1: about
2: important, it? Yeah, really important to think about, how do we shift our funding structures, our training structures for clinicians? So making sure that clinicians are equally trained and comfortable in assessing and addressing both substance use and mental health concerns at the same time, making sure we have systems of care that are comprehensive and can address multiple disorders at the same time, as opposed to having substance use treatment over here, mood and anxiety treatment over here. And also just, yeah, so in part that's funding, in part that's how we structure our systems, in part that's how we train our providers, and also kind of looking back further, if we're thinking more causing or things that might be causing these increases, we also want to think about how do we shift our social, psychological, environmental, political structures to better prevent the onset of both mental health disorders like mood and anxiety disorders, but also substance use disorders at the same time.
1: Dr. Jillian Halliday, an epidemiologist at McMaster University School of Nursing, thanks so much for joining us.
2: Thanks for having me.
1: All right. Okay, when we come back, we are going to take a bit of a break and talk about Dolly Parton. So I've got an admission to make here, okay? I know about her and how important she is and what an icon she was and her importance to women and to country music. And until she passed away yesterday, you know, like everybody else, I'm seeing in my social feeds some just extraordinary moments. I honestly didn't fully appreciate her voice, I wasn't a big fan. I knew of her. And I knew, of course, who she was. Everybody did. And I didn't dislike her. I just wasn't heavily into her. And I'm just completely blown away by her library, her range. And also back in the 70s, her interactions with, when she was much younger with Johnny Carson, who gave her her first break. She wrote this song for him and played it on the set. And it's just, there's so many wonderful moments with Dolly Parton. We're going to talk to Alan Cross, a broadcaster and music journalist, host of the ongoing History of New Music, who I might have listened to when I was growing up in Toronto on CFNY, but I'm a bit of a fanboy of Alan Cross. It'll be great to have him on. He's going to talk about Dolly Parton and her legacy, and we'll listen to some of her music, really appreciate what she's done for music and for so many people, millions of people. Stay with us. I'm Graham Richardson in for Vashi Capellos. We're back in just a moment.
3: We mainly sunny today and a high of 26, feeling like 31. Remaining clear this evening, temperatures dropping down to 14. Tomorrow cloudy with a 60% chance of showers and risk of thunderstorms. High of 24 before dropping down to 13 degrees overnight. And Friday, some mix of sun and cloud and a high of 22. From the CTV Weather Center, I'm Mika.
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1: That is Dolly Parton. She died yesterday at 80 after a brief battle with cancer. Watching social media feeds, and as I was saying earlier, I didn't fully appreciate her impact. I know she had huge impact on country music, but on America and around the world. Someone who watches music very, very closely, Alan Cross, broadcaster, music journalist, host of the Ongoing History of New Music, joins us now. Alan, thanks for coming on.
2: Oh, you're welcome. This is a sad one. I equate this level of grief to what we saw with David Bowie, John Lennon, and Prince.
1: I was going to ask you, is she in the canon?
2: Yeah. Oh, absolutely.
1: Yeah.
2: The thing is, well, first of all, she had a 60-year plus career.
1: Yeah.
2: Secondly, she's responsible for some very, very, very popular songs, including I Will Always Love You. And she was also somebody who, won Grammy Awards. She won, Emmy Awards. She was an actress. She was a philanthropist. She was an entrepreneur. She was, in her own way, an activist. And so, yeah, she was one of those people that nobody did not like.
1: Yeah.
2: Everybody loved Dolly.
1: And looking at some of the old clips, a complete and utter comfort in her own skin, to the point where she would make fun of her appearance, like self-deprecating fun, which immediately endeared her to the audience, because it's quite easy to many people dismissed her early on because of that look, but that look was part of who she was that she embraced.
2: Yeah, her big line was, it costs a lot of money to look this cheap. and she was always making fun of herself. She was making fun of her, you know, her wigs and her rhinestones and everything like that. She was also making fun of her physical appearance. I heard a story, yesterday, as a matter of fact, and this happened to, some people that were working as her crew when she was on tour. So she gathered everybody from the crew before rehearsals to introduce herself to everybody. And when everybody gathered around her, she lifted up her shirt and says, "There, now you've seen them, let's get to work."
1: That's great. That's something. Tell me about her voice and her range as someone who knows a lot about music. It's quite something.
2: I have people who know a lot about perfect pitch say that she had it. She always, and I can't remember who it was, but said that she was always exactly in the middle of a note. Mm. She was never sharp, never flat, always right down the middle. And this is that's sheer talent. That has nothing to do with anything in the studio. That had nothing to do with, auto-tune or anything like that. She was just, in fact, that good of a singer. Mm. And anybody who saw her sing live understood exactly the power and accuracy of her voice.
1: Also, in later years, embracing, like I saw a duet last night with Motley Crue. She did Home Sweet Home, right? It was excellent.
2: Yes, she was nominated for the Rock and Roll Hall of Fame. And, of course, Dolly being Dolly says, "I don't belong in the Rock and Roll Hall of Fame. But if you're going to vote me in, okay, what am I going to do?" She released a rock record. And everybody from Motley Crue on down wanted to participate in Dolly Parton's rock record.
1: Yeah.
2: See, again, everybody liked her. Yeah. Everybody did.
1: Yeah, yeah. Talk a bit about her duets and the magic. First of all, like for me, like I say, I'm catching up because I've started to pay attention after she unfortunately, after she passed away. But the magic of Kenny Rogers and Dolly Parton together.
2: Oh, that Islands in the Stream, man, that was another massive 80s hit. It was ubiquitous. And she and Kenny Rogers had some kind of chemistry that, you know, just blew that song up into, you know, it was a pop hit. It was an adult contemporary hit. It was everywhere. And she had the range of her voice was rather interesting. It was higher than most, which allowed her to be able to harmonize very well with people with lower voices. Mm-hmm. And the Kenny Rogers duet is a great example of that.
1: And it was also her story, right? Coming from next to nothing, no running water, lots of brothers and sisters, and just willing herself to superstardom.
2: She was born in a one-room cabin in the hills, the Smoky Mountains. She was one of 12 children. When she was born, the doctor was paid with a bag of cornmeal. Her father could not read, but she started from that place with no electricity and no running water into becoming one of the most famous women in music. She left for Nashville in 1964. And was it, yeah, 64, I guess it was, or 66. And she was there with a suitcase full of what she calls dirty clothes. She's walking down the street, runs into this 21-year-old guy. She's 18, runs into this 21-year-old guy. His name is Carl. They got to talking. And in 1966, they got married. And they were married until Carl died in March of last year. Her first album came out in 1967. And then after that, what she did, well, she was a pure country singer, but she evolved with country through the late 60s into the 70s and into the 80s. As country became less twangy and more pop, she went along for the ride. And not only that, but she was a woman writing her own songs, singing her own songs in male-dominated Nashville. And that cannot be understated.
1: Yeah.
2: And she was very, very protective with her music. There is a story that I Will Always Love You was wanted by Elvis. And Elvis was at the height of his powers. She's 28 years old. And Elvis says, I want to record this song. But Colonel Tom Parker, his manager, cited the Elvis tax. And the Elvis tax said that if Elvis records one of your songs, you have to automatically give him 50% publishing, 50% ownership. Because Elvis was going to make the song huge. He's going to make you a lot of money. So he should make some money too. So Dolly faces down Elvis Presley at the height of his powers and Colonel Tom Parker, not a very shy sort of guy, and tells them no. Can you imagine doing that? And of course it turned out all for the best because Kevin Costner finds the song for Whitney Houston in the Bodyguard soundtrack in 1991. And that album ends up selling 45 million copies.
1: And no 50% to anybody but Dolly, right?
2: That's right. She kept all that money and then gave it all away.
1: Yeah. That's a philanthropist, right?
2: Yes. And, you know, okay. She gave $1 million to Vanderbilt Hospital in Nashville that led directly to the creation of the mRNA vaccine for Moderna. She gave $1,000 a month to a bunch of people who were displaced by Hurricane Helene. She gave $1 million to a food bank when wildfires ravaged parts of Tennessee. She started the Imagination Library, a way to give free books to kids in honor of her father who could not read. And she is that project has delivered 300 million books to people all over the world. In Little Pigeon Forge, Tennessee, she's got Dollywood, which, you know, generates $1.8 billion in economic activity every year. And there's only 6,000 people in Pigeon Forge.
1: Alan Cross, thanks so much for being on to talk about Dolly Parton.
2: You're very welcome.
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9: Good afternoon. I'm Emma Kelly. Partly cloudy skies out there right now, 23 degrees. Your full forecast coming up. First, your top stories. A 48-year-old man is facing a charge of first-degree murder in connection to a fatal shooting 3 years ago. Ottawa police responded to a call in August of 2023 in the 400 block of Farmers Way between Piperville Road and Thunder Road for reports of a shooting. The victim, 26-year-old Granite Amadi, died from his injuries. Police confirm officers made an arrest in connection to this homicide. 48-year-old Richard Mix is facing a charge of first-degree murder. He is scheduled to appear in court today. An Ottawa councillor is vowing to lead a process to remove U.S. President Donald Trump's name from a residential street. River Ward councillor Riley Brockington told council in today's meeting he's embarrassed there is a street in his ward named Trump Avenue. The Central Park neighborhood has many references that point to New York City, with streets names of Madison Park, Manhattan Crescent, Staten Street, and Trump Avenue. In 2021, residents of Trump Avenue voted on the possibility of changing the street name. The vote ended in a 21-21 tie, with 20 households abstaining. The City of Ottawa's policy requires approval of at least 50% plus one to change the name on a street. Premier Doug Ford says Ontario and Alberta are working toward energy sovereignty as Canada faces ongoing trade tensions with the United States. Ford spoke to reporters today in Vaughan about Alberta Premier Danielle Smith's opposition to using energy as leverage in the trade war with the U.S.
10: We get along quite well. We may disagree on certain items, but I'm going to be flying out there to pay her a visit. You know, this is why we need, the pipeline. We've needed this for God, 50 years going from west to over to east. And we're going to work on that. We're going to work collaboratively with Alberta.
9: Ford credited Smith with ideas aimed at making Canada less dependent on the U.S. for natural gas. And finally, massive flash floods in a border area of Nepal and China has killed at least 98, but hundreds remain missing. A mudslide in the Tibet region's Giron County left roads destroyed and buildings buried. Stunned survivors were caked in mud. Officials in Nepal say 403 people, including 341 foreign nationals, 24 of which are Canadian, remain missing. The region saw similar flash floods in August of last year when a glacial lake in Tibet overflowed because of high temperatures. Sign up now for a morning and evening CTV News Ottawa newsletters. 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Brian Knowles in the CTV Weather Center.
11: Thanks, Emma. Partly cloudy out there. 23 degrees. Feels like 28, though. Clear skies this evening. Temperatures will drop down to a low of 14 overnight. Cloudy tomorrow. 60% chance of showers and a risk of thunderstorms in the afternoon. A high of 24, feeling like 31. Next to sun and clouds Friday, a high of 22 degrees. Taking a look at the roads now. Slow moving east on the Queensway from just about Carling till just after Parkdale. Otherwise, the rest of the highway is moving well. So is the 174 and the 416. Some congestion heading both ways on the Chaudière crossing. Island Park pretty clear leading up to the Champlain Bridge right now. There are also collisions on Strandherd at Fallowfield. Waller at Besser are really slow around there right now. With weather and traffic, I'm Ryan Knowles.
9: 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I'm in the Kelly News next at 2:30.
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1: And who are you, sir?
2: 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The butler.
1: What exactly do you do?
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3: Professor Plum, you were once a professor of psychiatry, specializing in helping paranoid and homicidal lunatics suffering from delusions of grandeur.
4: Yes, but now I work for the United Nations.
3: So your work has not changed.
5: That sounds like a confession to me. In fact, the double negative has led to proof positive. I'm afraid you gave yourself away.
6: Are you trying to make me look stupid in front of the other guests?
7: You don't need any help from me, sir.
6: That's right.
8: He had threatened to kill me in public.
9: Why would he want to kill you in public?
3: I think she meant he threatened in public to kill her.
6: Well, he's certainly dead now. Why would anyone want to kill him twice?
2: Well, we all make mistakes.
3: But he was your second husband. Your first husband also disappeared.
8: But that was his job. He was an illusionist.
3: But he never reappeared.
8: He wasn't a very good illusionist.
10: My goodness, what a talent. 208, Chris Holsky in for Christy Cameron. When I saw the news out of Hollywood this morning, I thought, are you kidding me? You have to be kidding me here. On back-to-back days, first Dolly Parton passing away, then today, Tim Curry. Same age, 80. Same reputation. Same number of people you will find that hate them, i.e. zero. Also, the fact that both of these deaths happened during Capitol Pride. That's ongoing. Dolly Parton, Tim Curry, both queer icons. The Rocky Horror Picture Show has its monthly showing at the Mayfair Theater on Friday. I would say expect it to be packed, but from my understanding, it is always packed. It's the most ritualistic cult film that has ever been released. A toast, then toast goes flying, etc. For 16 years, and you talk about the impact of that film, for 16 years now, even though it's a much older film, a group has been shadow performing in front of the Rocky Horror Picture Show at the Mayfair. The director of the Absent Friends shadow cast, who has been portraying Dr. Frankenfurter in these since 2010, is set to join us at 4:30 this afternoon. Tim Curry, everybody has a project of his that they love, and it truly is amazing how it goes all over the place. You have the Rocky Horror Picture Show on one hand, you have Clue, very underrated film, on another. You have something like Muppet Treasure Island, or in my case, I think my favorite production that features Tim Curry is the TV miniseries based on Stephen King's novel It, where he plays Pennywise the Clown. Some friends of mine, some admirers of Tim Curry, saying he was responsible for so many of their nightmares before they turned 12 years of age. And they love him for it. Sad to see him go. We'll be watching for any trade war developments today. City Council is meeting as well. The last before the municipal election cycle really heats up. Something in relation to both of those things has just popped up. Riley Brockington, the councillor, who has been acclaimed to serve 4 more years in River Ward, has pledged to change the name of Trump Avenue. You may recall this. There were questions being asked about whether to rename the street back in 2021. It didn't happen then. If you're wondering, well, maybe this is named after a different person. The street is indeed a reference to Donald Trump. Years and years ago, when the Central Park neighborhood of Ottawa was developed, a very New York City coded name in and of itself, the street names chosen made reference to NYC, including Trump Avenue. Look, I figure if Donald Trump wants to try to rename Lake Ontario, the least we can do in response is get his name off of some Ottawa street signs. The decision, ultimately, it's up to the people who live there. It's a hassle. You got to think about the documentation you need to change. The 2021 vote, it ended in a 21-21 tie with 20 households abstaining. I cannot help but think the scales have tipped. And anybody who's asking the question, or maybe has the impression, oh, Councillor Brockington, he's just doing this to try to get votes ahead of the election. That's not happening. He's been acclaimed. He is already the councillor for the next 4 years. So I don't think you can say this is digging for votes here. The municipal election actually is something I want to talk about. And I want to add something to the list of issues. The use of artificial intelligence. In a way, AI is already a municipal election issue, with city councils in other Ontario cities having debates during this term, voting on moratoriums when it comes to building energy-sucking, water-guzzling data centers in their communities. But actually, this has nothing to do with the potential environmental impact here. I want to ask you this question. When your councillor or your MP, even your premier or your prime minister, if they are talking to you, the voter, don't you want to be sure that it's them? I'm not quite so naive to believe everything posted to a social media account by a politician comes directly from the politician. The mayor of Ottawa himself stated that he has not logged onto Twitter/X for several years, and yet Good Morning Ottawa/Bonjour Ottawa keeps popping up with a picture from one of his runs every day. Now, part, though, of being a good politician, I think, is hiring good staff. And if a politician has hired good staff, I would think positively of them. Hey, you recognize talent, you recognize good people. It's good for your office. That's a positive. I think there's a general acceptance in politics that hiring good staff is a hallmark of you know, being good at your job. But the further high up you go, the more staff you have, including a growing number of people in charge of communications. And, you know, this is typically how this goes. So a politician wants something expressed to the public. A communications person drafts a document. The politician reads the document, signs off on it. Off it goes. Could be long, could be short, could be something that fits into 120 characters, but something along that chain is changing. Ever since more sophisticated AI text generators were released for greater public use, I have noticed some social media posts from local politicians have been getting longer. And how do I put this? They're longer and they're more homogenized. So I start asking the question, is it AI? Are these AI text generations? And when I ask that question, the problem here is that even though I may look at a post and think, okay, this was written with the aid of AI, I cannot say for sure. And that's a problem. Look, we know that local politicians are using AI. In many cases, it's more obvious. Actually, before I continue, I want to state clearly that I am not against artificial intelligence completely. There are definite positive applications for it. And I'm willing to accept, and really I have nothing negative to say about some of its use. I mean, for example, every time that you see a captioned vertical video while searching social media, I guarantee that AI has, at the very least, done the captioning or performed some editing. And I think it's important to disclose this. This includes the short form videos that you will find on the CFRA YouTube page. In our case, they are inspected by human eyes before publishing. This is essentially common practice across broadcast media today. But I'm not a politician. Last week, there was some controversy involving something actually that was not posted by a member of Ottawa City Council. It was something that was posted by an East End politician, MPP Stephen Blay. It was an AI-generated image, not quite lifelike, but close enough, of Blay along with Liberal MPPs John Fraser and Lucille Collard at an AI depiction of a campaign event with a very diverse background of people who were hanging out at this event, smiling, happy, thrilled to meet their Liberal Ottawa area MPPs. Again, AI generated, completely fake. And this caused some backlash immediately to that post. It got worse from there. The account belonging to Stephen Blay, and again, I don't believe everything that you're going to find written on social media comes from the politician itself. When someone expressed some displeasure with an AI-generated image, there was a reply from Blay's account asking if the person could direct them towards any kind of, well, I don't think this is the exact words, and the comment has been deleted at this point, but seeing if they could find somebody who would volunteer to work as a digital designer. And that response did not go over well. Comments were locked. And I will give Blay credit that the image is still there. It has not been deleted. There has not been an attempt to completely remove the image itself from history. But Blair's office recognized that this was a problem because a couple of days ago, the same post went up, or at least something very similar, and instead of an AI-generated image, there was something that was painted, literally painted, by a high school student, at least according to the account. Ironically, one person accused the new painted image of being AI slop, so it shows you where trust is at the moment. But apparently, legitimately, this was made by a student. So politicians, I think, have an understanding of how AI can, it can bring out negative perceptions. Now keep this in mind, when you see and I've seen several East End politicians, frankly, for whatever reason, it seems to be mostly among the East End in Ottawa. A lot of them have released AI generated images to promote events, but in a lot of cases, it's obvious. It's done in like a Disney animation style. So you're not going to look at that photo and think, okay, that's something that's real. That's really happening. If it's a Disney cartoon style, it's clearly something that's not real, AI generated or not. But something else has been going on over the course of the past few weeks. There was a post last week, and I don't want to say specifically which counselor put this out, because I cannot say with 100% certainty this was AI. But after an announcement was made about some bike lane infrastructure that's coming to Orleans, one of the local counselors put something on Facebook, very long, and the way that it was written seemed to me to be very AI coded. The big hint was some of the subheaders for what was going on in this long post in two languages. The subheaders in this were items like the history, the momentum, the setback, the solution, today's breakthrough. Which when I read that, I thought, okay, it seems a little bit too obvious that this was AI. Look. If you have good comms, I respect that you've made some wise decisions when it comes to the people you have brought into your office. But if you have now decided to abdicate communicating with the people who vote for you, who live in your neighborhood, to an AI, not even a staffer, I believe your voters have the right to pass judgment on you for doing so. But the problem is they don't know. They don't know if AI has been used in these posts because it's not being disclosed. My theory is that if a politician was forced to disclose this, if a city councilor or an MP or an MPP was told that they have to disclose in a social media post that something was written by AI or with the assistance of AI, they would stop doing it out of fear of shame. So what does that say about them possibly using it now without telling you? And that's today's question of the day.
7: Hey, my question for you today is...
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10: Should Canadian politicians be forced to disclose when they are using artificial intelligence? You can text us 1-800-580-CFRA, 1-800-580-2372. Standard rates may apply. The big kicker in this, I can't say for sure. Even this heavily AI-coded post, I can't say for sure that AI has been used. I'm 99% certain here, but there's a big leap between 99 and 100. That lack of certainty is literally the problem with this. Should politicians be forced to disclose when they abuse AI, particularly in communications? I like to know when I'm talking to a real person and not a robot. I believe that I'm talking to a real person right now. Ryan Knowles is in the... You know, I keep using that line. I believe this person is not an AI. I believe they're... No, I'm literally looking at Ryan Knowles right now. Hello, Ryan.
12: Hello, Chris.
10: Even with a monotone, you can't follow me. It's a little bit too perfect.
12: Yeah, all my weather and traffic's AI, to be honest.
10: I recorded
12: my voice, and then I put it into the system, and it uses my voice for weather and traffic.
10: No, so. There's no computer that's gonna sound as chill as you do, Ryan.
12: That's true.
10: Let's get the forecast.
12: Thanks, Chris. It is kind of partly cloudy here in the market right now. 23 degrees. It feels like 29 with the humidity. We are not expecting any rain today. I'm saying that right now. I guarantee we see no rain. Clear skies this evening, low of 14 overnight. I don't guarantee we won't see rain tomorrow. Cloudy, 60% chance of showers in the afternoon with a risk of thunderstorms. High of 24, feeling like 31. Mix of sun and clouds Friday, a high of 22. 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Taking a look at the roads now. Slow moving east on the Queensway from about Maitland to Parkdale.

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1: 224, Chris Holsky in for Christy Cameron. This is on the breaking news line on CTV News Channel at the moment. Premier Danielle Smith in Alberta saying that an export tax in Alberta, apparently according to her, is not a viable option. Look, Danielle, I'm just going to say this, you know, perhaps if you feel that way, that's not something you put out in public. I don't think you want to compromise what could be on the table. But then again, I'm not completely certain that the Premier of Alberta has been working in Canada's best interest. But that's another topic for another day. Actually, let's continue on with the current trade war. We'll be watching for any new developments over the course of the day. The White House shared a statement late yesterday giving a list of reasons they say justify their trade action against Canada. In an interview today with conservative radio personality Glenn Beck, the U.S. President Donald Trump said it was time to teach Canada you can't do this anymore. I guess he's talking about our trade deficit. He doesn't really have an understanding of how that works for the U.S. trade deficit with us. See, I don't get it. He doesn't get it. Nobody gets it. Lots of people get it. Meanwhile, Canada's premier is still talking about how far Canada could go in retaliation, though I guess Danielle Smith has, you know, publicly taken one off the table. Just what are you thinking? BC Premier David Eby yesterday said he thought the federal government could go further in retaliating. He suggested the F-35 procurement and restricting U.S. access to BC's ports could be taken off the table.
2: Now, first of all, when your friend kicks you in the back, one of the first rules is you don't then go and buy $12 billion of fighter jets from that person. Our partnership on key federal initiatives between countries should be part of this discussion. The second is, out of Westport, we ship a huge amount of American thermal coal. The reason it goes out of Westport is because the Americans can't get it out of any of their own ports. They won't ship it themselves.
1: Ontario Premier Doug Ford told reporters this morning Prime Minister Carney was right to walk away from negotiations, but also said he wants to see the two sides get back to the table. Ford also pushed back on U.S. officials accusing Canada of unfair treatment to the American agriculture sector.
3: If we ever cut out potash, their agricultural sector would be dead overnight. Absolutely dead. That is one of the most powerful tools we have, along with other tools. And everyone in the world wants our potash. So the president has a choice. Either be fair to us or deal with Russia. Get your potash off Russia. See how well they treat you.
1: Hearing a little bit more fire from Doug Ford again. Incidentally, he's seen a bump in his popularity. A minor one, at least so far. We're actually going to be talking to a pollster who was asking questions of voters actually roughly the same time that Ford's infamous interview happened on CFRA on Monday morning. We're going to learn more about that poll coming up at 2:50. Federal Industry Minister Melanie Joly also had a press conference earlier today in Calgary. She was asked if there could be more retaliation measures coming. Here's what Joly had to say.
4: We decided to match dollar for dollar our countermeasures. Around $28 billion. That was our first announcement.

0: What we said also is that we had many cards in our hand. And of course, we have many hands to play. And that's what I will say.
1: If you've been tuning in for the last couple of hours, you may have heard Vashi Kapelos' conversation with Gavin Newsom, the governor of California, who is theorizing that Donald Trump may back down on these latest tariffs.
2: Well, yeah, just imagine if you're running for Senate in Michigan, a Republican. I mean, you're Mike Rogers, how you're feeling right now. Imagine running for governor in Ohio or Maine. I mean, he's putting all these races, they're all in play. But now, I mean, this is a boon for the Democratic Party. I mean, imagine the phone calls Donald Trump's receiving, again, from members of his party, not from those condemning him from my party. So, look, I think it's a matter of days, if not weeks, at the latest, where he completely flips on this and then tries to save face. It will be all about saving face.
1: Now, something, well, I shook my head at part of the interview that that Vashi had with Gavin Newsom. When it came to the prospect that a Democrat in the White House would remove these tariffs, Newsom, during that interview, he made no promises about that. He did mention treating Canada with a greater degree of respect. However, if there is a change in the Oval Office, no guarantee that if those tariffs remain in place, that they disappear. So I think that's a bit of a sobering reality. Gavin Newsom is someone who could, in fact, be running for president of the United States under the Democratic ticket a couple of years from now. It's 2:29. Coming up in a moment, the question of the day: should Canadian politicians be forced to disclose when they use AI? It's becoming more rampant. It's becoming, particularly during election campaigns, potentially dangerous. And Natalie Smua, professor of law with the University of Toronto, is going to be joining us to speak about this next. I'm Chris Holsky, and for Christy Cameron, CFRA's Ottawa Now on the iHeartRadio app. Emma Kelly has news next.
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4: Good afternoon. I'm Emma Kelly. Partly cloudy skies out there right now, 24 degrees. Your full forecast coming up. First, your top stories. A 48-year-old man is facing a charge of first-degree murder in connection to a fatal shooting 3 years ago. Ottawa police responded to a call in August of 2023 in the 400 block of Farmers Way between Piperville Road and Thunder Road for reports of a shooting. The victim, 26-year-old Granite Ameni, died from his injuries. Police confirm officers made an arrest in connection to this homicide. 48-year-old Richard Mix is facing a charge of first-degree murder. He's scheduled to appear in court today. An Ottawa man is facing charges in connection with an assault in Gatineau, which took place earlier this month. Gatineau police say the incident was captured on video and was widely circulated online. Police explain the man allegedly assaulted a woman around 4 a.m. on August 8th in the Hull District. The victim was conscious when police arrived at the scene. She was taken to the hospital with non-life-threatening injuries, while the suspect had already fled the area. Now, as a result of the investigation, a 28-year-old Ottawa man has been charged and arrested. He remains in custody ahead of his appearance in court. An Ottawa councillor is vowing to lead a process to remove U.S. President Donald Trump's name from a residential street. River Ward councillor Riley Brockington told council in today's meeting he's embarrassed that there is a street in his ward named Trump Avenue. The Central Park neighborhood has many references that point to New York City, with street names of Madison Park, Manhattan Crescent, Staten Street, and Trump Avenue. In 2021, residents of Trump Avenue voted on the possibility of changing the street name. The vote ended in a tie, with 20 households abstaining. The City of Ottawa's policy requires approval of at least 50% plus one to change the name on a street. Premier Doug Ford says Ontario and Alberta are working toward energy sovereignty as Canada faces ongoing trade tensions with the United States. Ford spoke to reporters today in Vaughan about Alberta Premier Daniel Smith's opposition to using energy as leverage in the trade war with the U.S.
5: We get along quite well. We may disagree on certain items, but I'm going to be flying out there to pay her a visit. You know, this is why we need the pipeline. We've needed this for God, 50 years going from west to over to east. And we're going to work on that. We're going to work collaboratively with Alberta.
4: Ford credited Smith with ideas aimed at making Canada less dependent on the U.S. for natural gas. And finally, Hollywood is mourning the loss of another icon. Legendary film and TV actor Tim Curry has died at the age of 80. Curry died today at his home in Los Angeles. According to his longtime manager and friend, the cause of death was not disclosed. Curry has been in numerous iconic projects in several notable roles, including Dr. Frankenfurter in Rocky Horror Picture Show, Pennywise in It, and as the concierge in Home Alone 2. It's a new age on the conversation. Have your say with the CFRA Talkback button on the iHeartRadio app. Ryan Knowles in the CTV Weather Center.
6: Thanks, Emma. Clear skies in the forecast this evening. Temperatures will drop to a low of 14 overnight. Cloudy tomorrow, 60% chance of showers and a risk of thunderstorms in the afternoon. A high of 24, feeling like 31. And then a mix of sun and clouds Friday, high of 22. Right now, partly cloudy out there, 24 degrees, feels more like 29. Taking a look at the roads now, slow moving west on the Queensway around Nicholas and from Island Park to Pinecrest, there is a moderate delay. Waze is saying there's a road hazard right after Maitland. It's unclear what exactly that is. Eastbound side is backed up from Maitland to Parkdale. 174 and the 416 continuing to move well. Some congestion heading both ways on the Schoedy Air crossing. Island Park now backed up starting from around Byron Avenue leading up to the Champlain Bridge. Still collisions on Woodruff at Carling, Strandherd at Fallowfield. The collision on Waller at Besserer appears to have been cleared, though. There is one on Nicholas heading northbound just before Laurier. 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With weather and traffic, I'm Ryan Knowles.
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1: .236, Chris Holsky in for Christy Cameron. Welcome back to Ottawa Now. When I see a write-out from a politician, I'd like to know if it came from them or was at least dictated to a staffer. When I see an image connected with a politician that appears to be real or is presented in a realistic enough way, I would like to know that it's real. So, as we see the proliferation of AI, artificial intelligence, on social media, including from politicians, what is stopping one right now from presenting a fake image as real, or AI-generated text as something they wrote or had their team put together? The answer is nothing. And that's a problem. I was irritated last week by a social media image, not the only one. I was not the only one. By a Liberal MP, or Liberal MPP, I should say, in Ottawa, that featured several other Liberal MPPs at a fake AI-generated photo of a campaign event. It was pretty easy to spot. Less easy to spot is when members of city council are writing all of a sudden longer posts with some headers that seem to me to be very AI coded. Now, I can't say, unfortunately, that city councilors are doing this for sure, because they aren't disclosing whether or not any AI is involved. And as we hit the municipal election trail, I think that's something that should stop. And it's part of today's question of the day.
12: Hey, my question for you today is...
17: Only one question.
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1: Should Canadian politicians be forced to disclose when they use artificial intelligence? I think at the very least, that's what you need to do. It sets up some kind of mechanism where if somebody does post something that is fake and they don't tell you, then they face some consequences for doing so. You can text us 1-800-580-CFRA, 1-800-582-3372. Standard rates may apply. Now, this is crucial because we are heading into a municipal election campaign season. We're already there already, practically, but things are going to heat up over the course of the next couple of months. I have some concerns about how artificial intelligence may be used to influence how people vote, how the candidates depict themselves. And joining us now to speak about AI in politics is Natalie Smuha, a professor of law with the University of Toronto. Good afternoon, Natalie.
19: Hi, good afternoon.
1: Natalie, when somebody goes online and they see an image of, say, let's talk about something that under a lot of circumstances would be relatively benign. You see somebody who's running for council, you see an image of a politician, they're out at a community event, and they're surrounded by a bunch of people who are of various different backgrounds. But suppose that this is not actually a real photo, that it could be something that was generated by AI. We're heading into an era, I feel, when we take a look at something like this, where it's becoming a lot more difficult, I should say, to recognize when somebody has gone through something using a computer program to try to present themselves in a certain way this way.
19: Yeah, absolutely. Yeah, and you might think that that's relatively benign. And I would say, you know, anything a politician does that just involves themselves, let's say their own face, their own image and a slogan, they might as well have been using Photoshop for that. You don't need fancy AI for that. And that's not that problematic as such. I would say, however, that it becomes a bit more controversial or problematic if you start depicting people that are not real or events that are not real on your visuals, because you don't want to give up a misleading information that there's a bunch of people out there supporting you that actually don't exist. At the very least, you want to be transparent about that.
1: And one of the issues right now is that, well, there has been some work even among social media companies to try to outline when AI has been used in something. For example, I've been citing a post from an Eastern Ottawa or Orleans area politician where there's no disclosure from them that anything within the text is AI, but there's an auto-generated headline that Facebook put in, and Facebook itself says that the headline was generated using Meta AI. That there is no mechanism right now. How concerned should people be that right now we do have instances of people who are using these AI photos without explicitly saying that they're using artificial intelligence?
19: Yeah, so that's a real problem, Chris. Today, it's not mandatory for people to disclose it, although there are countries in the world, for instance, in Europe, where legislation is forcing people to be open about the fact that an image was AI generated and even a text was AI generated. And I think that is really important because people ought to know when something is true or false. This is what our democracy is based on. We have a couple of events that we all deliberate on, and we might disagree on how we should deal with those events, but we should at least know whether they're fake or not. And you're right, there are some social media companies that are taking the help in their own hands and are trying to have their own mechanisms for it, but we should not be counting on those companies either because they're not consistently doing it. We would need ideally some legislation imposing that, or at least that would be my expert view, because we want people to keep trust in the democratic system and in, you know, what is happening, that it's real or not. And politicians, more than anyone, I think, should lead by example in disclosing when they use generative AI for something or not. I think we should all do it, but even more than others, politicians need to show the good example. Yeah.
1: Yeah, that's one of the concerns that I have right now, because politicians, they're the ones who are in charge of making decisions when it comes to AI. Yeah. And it's like you talk about just not only its use right now, but some of the consequences that people point out when it comes to data centers, which has been a discussion among a few municipal tables here in Ontario. But if you can't trust the person necessarily to disclose to you that you're using AI, can you trust them to use proper legislation practically to police themselves on its use?
19: Well, that's the thing. And then we need to agree on what exactly you put into the legislation, because you want to have disclosure. At the same time, you don't want censorship. You also don't want to ban free speech or satire, right? So there need to be some bright lines there. Again, we can look at what other countries have been doing around this issue. But it is very important that we have not just politicians, but I would say society at large, a public debate on the kind of AI uses that we find acceptable in society or not. And since all of us are starting to use these kind of systems, it should become common practice to disclose. Because if we don't do that, as I mentioned, there is a risk that we're going to start doubting even things that are true, right? We won't share this common base of facts anymore that we need in a democratic society to make decisions altogether. So this is extremely important, I would say.
1: People have been waving the red flag about some of the dangers that AI poses. And back when people were actually raising those red flags, it was an era where you took a look at an AI image and it was very obvious that there had been some computer generation going on there just simply by looking at somebody's hands, where they'd have extra fingers. But as we go along, AI has become more and more sophisticated. Videos are easier to produce in a way that makes them look authentic, but that in itself, as the technology gets better, that increases the risk of somebody being misled.
19: Absolutely. And it's also becoming more difficult to detect whether something is AI generated or not with AI systems. So you have technological tools that can help you identify whether something was generated or not, but these tools are not foolproof. So it's very difficult to keep up with these detection technology tools. Now, there are some things you can do, right? You can impose watermarking. You can impose just even a sign that says AI generated. And of course, people can delete that sign and then still reuse the image in many other ways. That's why in Europe, for instance, they're working together with tech companies to try to, in the technology itself, in the code, include some kind of watermark, if you like, that makes it easier to retrace the fact that it was a generated image and not a real one. And I think this is the kind of things we need to be thinking about and looking at also here in Canada.
1: What can an individual citizen do when they're looking at a post from anybody, not just a politician, to help judge whether or not it's something that what they're seeing is real and whether what they're seeing has been computer generated?
19: So as you mentioned, in some images, there are some obvious errors, right? So someone has two thumbs, for instance, on a hand, or the buildings that are depicted look real, but it's not exactly the skyline of the city, and then you can have a clue. But in general, it's just very tough. I think what individuals ideally would do is press politicians to have some sort of legislation or at least a code of conduct of the use of AI in politics. Because that's really what is necessary. An individual as such will find it increasingly difficult to actually identify a real image from a fake one.
1: Natalie, thank you so much for joining us today. Really appreciate your perspective.
19: You're very welcome.
1: That was Natalie Asmua, professor of law with the University of Toronto. Our question of the day, should Canadian politicians be forced to disclose when they use AI? I'm not even thinking about a complete ban or anything like that, but if you use it, you should have a duty, an obligation to tell people, the people who voted for you, the people who you work for, you should tell them when you're using artificial intelligence. You can text us 1-800-580-CFRA, 1-800-582-372. 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Ryan, this is really me.
17: No way.
1: Oh, you turn your head, you can actually see me talking. You're refusing to do that.
17: I broke my neck. I can't do that.
1: Oh, I'm sorry to hear that, Ryan. What's happening with the weather and traffic?
17: Thanks, Chris. Yeah, it's not too bad out there today. We're not expecting any rain, so that's a plus. Partly cloudy, 24 degrees, feels like 29 with the humidity. Clear skies this evening. Temperatures slowly falling to a low of 14 overnight. Cloudy tomorrow, 60% chance of showers in the afternoon with a risk of thunderstorms, high of 24, feeling like 31, could see more rain that evening, and then a mix of sun and clouds Friday, a high of 22. Taking a look at the roads now. Slow moving west on the Queensway around Nicholas. Moderate to heavy between Island Park and Pinecrest. Eastbound side, slow moving between Maitland and Parkdale. 174 and the 416 continuing to move well. Heavy delay heading toward Ottawa on the McDonnell-Cartier Bridge. The Chaudière crossing slow moving both ways. Heavy delay on Island Park starting from Byron Avenue leading up to the Champlain Bridge. That collision on Nicholas heading northbound just before Laurier has been cleared. Still collisions on Woodruff at Carling and Strandherd at Fallowfield. Needing an oil change or maintenance check? Drop into Mr. Lube Plus Tires. No appointment needed before you hit the road this summer. Mr. Lube Plus Tires, celebrating 50 years. With weather and traffic, I'm Ryan Knowles.
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1: I said this a couple of days ago after the infamous moment, Chris Holsky, in for Christy Cameron, by the way, that when you put a fight worth fighting in front of Doug Ford, as a politician, he tends to perform well. I think his issue tends to be when if there is not a big fight in front of him, he has a habit of creating one every now and then, and not every fight is worth picking. But what he's been in the midst of right now is definitely a fight worth picking. This current trade war escalation between Canada and the United States. You know what? Let's hear it one more time. Let's hear what Doug Ford had to say on the Morning Rush with Bill Carroll on Monday.
2: Well, he can kiss my ass as far as I'm concerned. We're going to go at him full steam. And we buy.
1: Okay, yeah, yeah. So now, okay, we got the gist of it. That's Doug Ford, of course, talking about Donald Trump. That news, that clip, it made it all the way to the White House, and it definitely reached the public consciousness. And we may be seeing some of the impact that it is having on Doug Ford's popularity within the province of Ontario, though even then, that's not telling the full story when it comes to any kind of popularity bump he may be seeing. And joining us now to talk about where things stand among Ontario voters and the current fortunes, the political fortunes when it comes to polling for the Ontario PCs, as well as the other Ontario parties, where Canadians stand on the trade war in general, and also Ontario's impression of the federal government at the moment. I am pleased to welcome David Valentin, the principal at Liaison Strategies. David, good afternoon.
3: Good afternoon.
1: David, tell us how things are going right now for the Ford government when it comes to popularity or approval, because until recently they had seen their numbers been slipping behind the Ontario Liberals, but from what I understand now, over the course of the past few days, that has changed.
3: That's right, and I think it's important to put things in context. Since last October, the PCs have been losing 1 point here, 2 points there of public support. Then we saw the announcement they were going to buy a private jet. That really did not go well for them. But now all these slides and all this deterioration has been reversed. It's gone from a 5-point lead for the Liberals to a 4-point lead for the PCs. So all of a sudden they're back on top. The numbers, not always the most positive on some metrics, but getting a lot better. The premier's approval up 12 points. That being said, a lot of people still don't like the direction that Ontario is going in. But all things considered, a very positive month for the Ontario PCs.
1: Now, it's important to make note of when this polling was conducted, because it was August 23rd and the 24th, and the 24th is when Doug Ford, but that's where that soundbite of Doug Ford came from. It was on Monday the 24th.
3: That's right. And, you know, we scheduled this poll 3 weeks ago, so we did not know what we were going to be polling over top of. It just so happened that it ended up being over the trade war and over these, these remarks against Donald Trump and the premier really getting the benefit of that.
1: So let's talk about the trade war itself at the moment. Where do Ontarians stand when it comes to the approach that's currently been taken by Canada? This sudden pushback after we looked very close to having a deal last week, and now here we are in an escalating trade dispute.
3: Well, there's a lot of appetite to do a lot of things. And one of the things we want to take a look at was, you know, Premier Ford sent Mark Carney a letter. Here's what I think we should be doing. So we said, okay, let's go through them one by one. So the most popular measure is the one we already have in place, which is keeping alcohol out of the LCBO. But 82% say let's match those tariffs. 78% say let's have more financial assistance for the workers and businesses that are affected. Another 71%, you know, let's target the tariffs onto red states. This is something that the federal government hasn't done as of yet. 71% telling us let's charge more for the electricity we sell to Americans. And another 71% saying let's restrict the export of critical minerals. So some of these things are things that haven't happened yet, but a big appetite from Ontarians to fight back, even after they're told there could be a cost to people here at home.
1: Something that's interesting to me and stands out, because we talk about a popularity bump for the Ontario Conservative Premier Doug Ford in connection with pushing back. It seems that the resistance to taking a tougher stance, we've seen divided along political lines, that federal conservative supporters, they're supporting some measures from what I understand, but not as strongly as those who would be more closely affiliated with other parties.
3: That's right. And when we ask people, you know, do you want to really, you know, barrel ahead, even though there will be consequences, or do you want to limit the retaliation? It's night and day. 43% of the federal conservatives say, let's limit the actions we take. You can compare that 43% to 4% of those who are voting liberal. So really, it's two completely different groups. Only 10% of conservatives want to see us take stronger measures to fight back, compared to 66% of the federal liberals and even 26% of the provincial conservatives. So they're really in a very different place. And I think for the most part, that creates a tough environment for Pierre Poilievre to, you know, on the one hand, appeal to voters who aren't supporting him today, and on the other hand, really give something to that base.
1: Well, let's talk about general federal support. And again, I'm going to stress this is just for Ontario. This is not the entire country. But what are we seeing right now when it comes to Ontarians and the Carney Liberals?
3: It's a big Liberal margin. And I will note we had a federal poll out on Monday. Most of that poll did not take place. You know, almost all of it didn't take place after knowledge of the trade war began. We'll see more of those numbers in the coming week. But, you know, it's a Liberal lead in Quebec. It's a Liberal lead in Ontario. It's a Liberal lead in BC. Here in the Ontario survey, you know, regionally, they're leading pretty much everywhere except Niagara and Hamilton. So there's a bit of good news for the Conservatives there. Some better news in Southwest Ontario, which includes Windsor, London, Waterloo. But even there, you know, we would expect some Conservative incumbents to lose with these numbers. So it's a very tough regional photo for them right now. And of course, Ontario is where the Conservatives have to win more seats, not lose seats if they're going to take on the Carney Liberals.
1: I want to drift back to the conversation about retaliation against the United States, because there's some data in your poll suggesting what kind of retaliation Ontarians might be comfortable with going forward.
3: That's right. And the most, you know, if Ontarians had to choose, if they were put in charge, the number one thing they want to do is match the tariffs. Once you start talking about other more controversial things, so for instance, restricting electricity or minerals, even though there is support for it, all of a sudden you see a lot of concern about doing something like this. And we have to remember the premier announced tariffs of 50% on electricity exports and then reversed them because there was so much pressure from the United States. So even though he's floating some of these measures in the letter that he sent to Carney, some of them, you know, most of them, almost all of them really popular, there's also some concern about going too far. And I think we are sort of seeing, you know, concern there also on easing some of the climate change commitments we have temporarily when it comes to auto emissions. A lot of people not so keen on that one as well.
1: We'll see what happens week by week with this one. As we've learned, a lot can change over the course of only 7 days. Thank you so much, David. Great speaking with you today.
3: Thanks for having me on.
1: That was David Valentin, principal at Liaison Strategies. Coming up after 3 o'clock, our weekly checkup with Dr. Ali Khan Abdullah. Also, we are going to be checking with Andrew Pinson with the latest from City Hall, the last council meeting before the municipal election campaign intensifies. I'm Chris Holsky, in for Christy Cameron. CFRA's Ottawa Now on the iHeartRadio app. Let's go to Emma Kelly in the newsroom.
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7: Good afternoon. I'm Evie Kelly. Partly cloudy skies out there right now, 24 degrees. Your full forecast coming up. First, a top story. A 48-year-old man is facing a charge of first-degree murder in connection to a fatal shooting 3 years ago. Ottawa police responded to a call in August of 2023 in the 400 block of Farmers Way between Piperville Road and Thunder Road for reports of a shooting. The victim, 26-year-old Grena Ametti, died from his injuries. Police confirm officers made an arrest in connection to this homicide. 48-year-old Richard Mix is facing a charge of first-degree murder. He's scheduled to appear in court today. An Ottawa man is facing charges in connection with an assault in Gatineau, which took place earlier this month. Gatineau police say the incident was captured on video and was widely circulated online. Police explained the man allegedly assaulted a woman around 4 a.m. on August 8th in the Hull District. The victim was conscious when police arrived at the scene. She was taken to hospital with non-life-threatening injuries while the suspect had already fled the area. Now, as a result of the investigation, a 28-year-old Ottawa man has been arrested and charged. He remains in custody ahead of his appearance in court. Premier Doug Ford says Ontario and Alberta are working toward energy sovereignty as Canada faces ongoing trade tensions with the United States. Ford spoke to reporters today in Vaughan about Alberta Premier Danielle Smith's opposition to using energy as leverage in the trade war with the U.S.
8: We get along quite well. We may disagree on certain items, but I'm going to be flying out there to pay her a visit. You know, this is why we need, the pipeline. We've needed this for God, 50 years going from west to over to east. And we're going to work on that. We're going to work collaboratively with Alberta.
7: Ford credited Smith with ideas aimed at making Canada less dependent on the U.S. for natural gas. Massive flash floods in a border area of Nepal and China has killed at least 98, but hundreds remain missing. A mudslide in the Tibet region's Giron County left roads destroyed and buildings buried. Stunned survivors were caked in mud. Officials in Nepal say 403 people, including 341 foreign nationals, 24 of which are Canadian, remain missing. The region saw similar flash floods in August of last year when a glacial lake in Tibet overflowed because of high temperatures. And finally, Hollywood is mourning the loss of another icon. Legendary film and TV actor Tim Curry has died at the age of 80. Curry died today at his home in Los Angeles, according to his longtime manager and friend. The cause of death was not disclosed. Curry has been in numerous iconic projects in several notable roles, including Dr. Frankenfurter in Rocky Horror Picture Show, Pennywise in It, and The Concierge in Home Alone 2. It's New Age in the Conversation. Have your say with the CFRA Talkback button on the iHeartRadio app. Ryan Knowles in the CTV Weather Center.
9: Thanks, Emma. Clear skies in the forecast this evening. Temperatures will drop to a low of 14 degrees overnight. Tomorrow, cloudy skies, 60% chance of showers with a risk of thunderstorms in the afternoon. High of 24, feeling like 31. Could see more rain in the evening. Mix of sun and clouds on Friday, a high of 22 degrees. It's time to say yes to more. 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Taking a look at the roads now. Slow moving west on the Queensway around Nicholas and from Parkdale to Pinecrest. Eastbound side, slow moving between Maitland and Parkdale. 174 East seeing some congestion between Blair till just after Montreal Road, getting closer to Jeanne d'Arc. The 416 moving well. Heavy delay heading toward Ottawa on the McDonald Cartier Bridge. The Chaudière crossing really slow moving heading toward Quebec. Island Park backed up starting from around Byron Avenue leading up to the Champlain Bridge. Collisions on Strandherd at Fallowfield and Woodruff-Harling appear to have both been cleared. There is a collision, though, on Merivale north of Hunt Club. 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With weather and traffic, I'm Ryan Knowles.
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1: 307, Chris Holsky in for Christy Cameron. Can you believe that we are only roughly about a month from the beginning of NHL season? We're a couple of weeks away from the start of the NFL season, though frankly, lately I'm reevaluating how much American football I want to watch. The incoming NHL blast, the incoming NFL blast also means the return of more eyeballs seeing ads for sports betting apps. They are everywhere you look now. It's easier than ever to place a wager, but experts have been warning that this constant hyper-accessible gambling is creating a quiet crisis. As betting becomes a standard part of sports culture, a growing wave of fans, especially young adults, are falling into severe financial and mental health struggles before they even realize they have a problem.
2: This is the thing that I want people to walk away with.
3: The doctor will see you now!
2: They need more help, and we should look after them.
0: The Checkup.
1: See, there are some bets that you should make. Like, I bet that Dr. Ali Khan Abdullah is going to have good advice, and he joins the show now. Hello, Doctor.
4: Hello, Chris Holsky.
1: Doctor, it's great to hear from you. We're talking clearly about sports betting and online gambling. And as we've seen since it's been made legal, since we've seen this proliferation of advertisements, as mentioned, it's creating a bit of a quiet crisis as more and more people, unfortunately, begin to find themselves falling into a bit of a gambling trap.
4: Yeah, that's exactly right. And I just want people to understand, you know, some of the trajectory, the history of what's happened. In the olden days, we used to have to go to a bookie or go to a casino to place bets. And now it's in your pocket, right? And so because it's readily available 24/7, you can get any kind of gambling that you want. You can parlay, you can do a bet in the middle of a game and so on and so forth. And the numbers are staggering. In 2024, 2025, the amount of wagering that happened for Ontario's were about $83 billion worth of gambling.
1: You brought up parlaying there, and I think that's one big part of this massive change. Again, as you mentioned, people used to have to go through certain locations, or they used to have to pick up a pro line ticket. But now we're in an environment where, say, somebody's not doing so well in the game, they are given an opportunity to lay down more money in an attempt to try to make it up, and that is creating an additional risk for somebody.
4: Yeah, you know, typically, you know, I want to bring this up to the people that are getting involved. It's usually a lot of young males that get involved in this. That's number one. So about 35% of Ontario male students are involved in gambling. And they start something small, right? A small bet with a friend on a hockey match or, you know, as you had spoken about. And then they move on to live betting. You know, this person's going to get so many shots in. You know, this person is going to end up flubbing the ball or so on and so forth. You lose a little bit of money, then you want to try to win it back. 200 turns into 500, turns into 1,000. It becomes crazy.
1: Why that demographic, though? Is it just because of, for example, who sports reach? Typically, they have a higher audience within that group.
4: Yeah, but there's another part to that, right? It's a game, right? Video games tend to be more male dominant. Now, that's, I'm not trying to be sexist. It's just the reality of things. There's a lot more of them, men being involved in video games. It's turning into a game, right? You're not realizing it's gambling. You're involved in some form of entertainment and to be a great sports fan, right?
1: Yeah, and don't get me started on loot boxes and microtransactions and sports video games and things like that. I mean, it's everywhere. It's not even just sporting bets right now.
4: Yeah, and let's even go in a little bit further, a little bit deeper onto this. So if 35% of male students are involved in this, being involved in online gambling, and a good proportion of it, a quarter of them actually end up getting to a point of harm. That's 8% of young males in the population of Ontario.
1: That's really 1 in 10.
4: Yeah, exactly. That's a huge number of people, right?
1: Yeah, that's, if you're talking about, well, say you have a high school classroom, for example, right? You'd be looking at nearly three people out of that classroom.
4: Yeah, and then here's the thing that happens. It gets hidden. They don't talk about it. They get anxious. They get nervous. They don't sleep well. They move into anxiety and depression. They have sleep problems, have financial stress. They have relationship breakdown. They end up with suicidal thoughts. These are big problems.
1: Well, money, yeah, money does create, you know, just when you do get into that much of a serious pit, obviously you do have that, those potential negative consequences. So if there's someone who's in this, if you're coming from your perspective as someone who works in a doctor's office, if someone could be on the cusp of having a problem, how can they recognize that they have one and what can they do to try to seek some sort of help to alleviate it?
4: Yeah. So it's important that people become aware of somewhat the idea that they may be addicted or that they may be in over their heads. And you mentioned this. You said, you know, if you're not acting yourself, if you're hiding this information from family members or people that are close to you, if you feel worried about your financial situation, you're not sleeping well, if you think that there's a problem going on, there probably is a problem going on, and that's why it's important not to shame people, to keep the door open, have these conversations and say, you know, what do you do on the phone? You know, how do you get involved in these online games? Have you heard about this online betting thing? You know, people are involved in it, you know.
1: Well, I'm curious.
4: What's your experience?
1: I'm curious if somebody comes into your office, you know, expressing a concern about this. Is it something that is done on their own, or is it with a family member? Has somebody intervened once it gets to your doorstep?
4: Yeah, usually it gets to the point of crisis where people are in big trouble, and that's when someone comes in with them and says, "Hey, there's an issue." But now family doctors are asking people not only about how their mood is, but if they get involved in, you know, various types of addiction, then there's a lot of them. But I want you to ask me the question, if the Ontario government is making money out of this. I want you to ask me that question.
1: Right, well, yeah, they do. It's through gambling. They do get revenue through this. That's something that has happened for a long time in a form of gambling with the lottery, for example. But this is something that's completely different, or at least when it comes to the consequences, it's getting far worse.
4: Yeah, and thank you for asking the question, even though I baited you on it. You know, $3 billion in profit is being made. And so, you know, here's the balancing act, right? The government isn't going out there making people addicted. They're trying to regulate and create responsible gaming. But how do you balance the idea that the government balances its checkbook with increase in gambling revenue and the social harms associated with it?
1: Well, I'm wondering because, you know, this is something that was brought up in discussions when there was all of a sudden a lot more casinos starting to pop up in Ontario and there were worries about problem gambling. I mean, compared to that era from roughly about 20 years ago to what's happening today, how much worse is it right now?
4: Yeah, gambling addiction used to be around 5% of the population. Now it's 10% of the population.
1: So it's doubled.
4: Yeah.
1: Okay.
4: And remember how big Ontario is, right? 10% of Ontario, you know, that's 1.5 million people. Right? That's a big number of people.
1: Now, I mentioned intervention. If someone if they're a parent, if they're a partner, if they're a friend, and what can they look for to try to detect that something might be going on? And if they do recognize something, how should they involve themselves in trying to give somebody help?
4: Yeah, thank you for that question. And that's the most important thing. You need to keep those communication channels open. And we talked a little bit about not shaming people, but you just want to have these conversations, right? You know, you can say that gambling is an issue that's out there. Some people are getting involved. We want to make sure that people are not having that trouble. If they're anxious, if they're chasing their losses, if they're hiding betting, if they're borrowing money, they're neglecting school or work, they're feeling irritable, they just feel that things are over their head, or you notice changes in behavior. You need to open up a conversation and say, look, this is happening out there. And, you know, there is help available, and I'm open to helping you, right?
1: Well, I'll bet on that. Actually, that's a poor choice of words, isn't it? Dr. Ali Khan, thank you so much. Really appreciate your perspective.
4: Okay, be well, Chris Holsky.
1: That was Dr. Ali Khan Abdullah, family doctor working in Manotick with our weekly checkup. Coming up in a moment, our question of the day today, speaking of technology and some of the, how it may be used in a way that is slightly deceptive. Should Canadian politicians be forced to disclose when they use AI? You can text us 1-800-580-CFRA, 1-800-582-3372. Standard rates may apply. When you see something that's been posted by a politician, can you be sure that it's real? And if they're not telling you if AI is involved, how transparent are they being? Talk more about this next. 3:17. Let's get a look on weather and traffic with Ryan Knowles. Hello, Ryan.
5: Hello, thank you. Partly cloudy out there, Chris. 26 degrees, feels like 30 with the humidity now. Clear skies this evening, low of 14 overnight. Cloudy tomorrow, 60% chance of showers in the afternoon with a risk of thunderstorms. High of 24, feeling like 31. chance we could see more rain that evening. Mix of sun and clouds Friday, a high of 22 degrees. Taking a look at the roads now. Slow moving west on the Queensway between right around Nicholas, and then between Bronson and Pinecrest. Eastbound side slow from about Woodruff to Parkdale and from St. Laurent to Ennis. 174 east, moderate to heavy delay between the Split and Montreal Road. It is really slow moving on the McDonald Cartier Bridge and the Chaudière Crossing. Some congestion heading toward Ottawa on the Alexandra. Island Park slow moving pretty much starting from Merivale leading up to the Champlain Bridge. Still a collision on Merivale north of Hunt Club. With weather and traffic, I'm Ryan Knowles.
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1: 320, Chris Holsky in for Christy Cameron. When I see a write-out from a politician, I like to know it came from them or it was at least dictated to a staffer. Even a human back and forth, if that seems obvious, cool. When I see an image connected with a politician that appears to be real, I'd like to know that it's real. So as we see the proliferation of artificial intelligence on social media, including from politicians, what is stopping one from presenting a fake image as real or AI-generated text as something they wrote or had their team put together? What is stopping them from using AI to potentially mislead people? Nothing. And that's a problem. A couple of things have happened involving Ottawa politicians in the last few days which have raised my hackles. The Liberal MPP for Orleans, Stephen Blais, stepped into it last week when he posted an AI image of a fake campaign event. I think the campaign event was upcoming, it was real, but the image was not real. The picture featured himself, John Fraser, Lucille Collard, where the three Ottawa area Liberal MPPs were surrounded by people who were just so gosh darned happy to see them. It didn't look 100% real, but it was real. It had enough realism to it. And the comments responding to the image were so negative that the ability to comment was deactivated. I will give credit to Stephen Blais' team leaving that image up. It hasn't been completely deleted. It is still there on his Facebook page. A second post related to the event, the picture was artificially generated for, has actually been replaced by something that was painted by a real person, a high school student, according to the Blaze social media account. So maybe there's a bit of a feeling of shame of what was used here. But images that seem to be, you know, easy enough to spot when it comes to the use of artificial intelligence is one thing.

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0: Should Canadian politicians be forced to disclose when they are using artificial intelligence? You can text us 1-800-580-CFRA, 1-800-582-3272. Standard rates may apply. The fact that a politician over the course of the past few days was shamed to the point of commissioning an artist to actually draw something shows that even the act of them potentially having to disclose that they're using AI may lead to them stopping doing so in the first place. There's a degree of toxicity, I think, that's associated with using this. Again, it's someone you elected. They work for you. You have granted them powers to govern. And it seems some of them may not be bothering as much to try to communicate with you through an actual person or personally themselves. And they're okay with just slapping something into a computer to try, here's a bunch of data, try to write it out in a conversational form for us. I think personally that's disrespectful. The worst part is that I cannot say, even though I see something that's very AI coded, I can't say with 100% certainty that it is AI. That's why I think it's important that this get disclosed. Earlier, we invited Natalie A. Smuha on the show. She is a professor of law with the University of Toronto. She is a firm advocate in the need for greater transparency in AI use in politics. And she told me that something ought to be legislated and politicians should be required by law to, at the very least, watermark their posts and disclose their use of artificial intelligence.
5: Some social media companies that are taking the health in their own hands and are trying to have their own mechanisms for it. But we should not be counting on those companies either because they're not consistently doing it. We would need ideally some legislation imposing that, or at least that would be my expert view, because we want people to keep trust in the democratic system and in, you know, what is happening, that it's real or not.
0: The professor says on a basic level, politicians need to be held to a higher standard than everyone else, and they should lead the way in embracing this kind of transparency with artificial intelligence use.
5: Politicians, more than anyone, I think, should lead by example in disclosing when they use generative AI for something or not. I think we should all do it, but even more than others, politicians need to show the good example. Yeah.
0: Smuha says not all AI use is bad, and I would agree with that. I think that there are actually some excellent practical applications. I'd love to see Ottawa, as we talk about the potential traffic snafus next week, try to adopt what some cities in Quebec have done. I believe Quebec City, they introduced AI controls of some of their traffic lights based on traffic flow, and it has improved. There's visible tactile evidence of AI helping to get people around the city more efficiently, and again, we're coming up a few days away from this big crunch from back to school and the return to office, et cetera, et cetera, et cetera. So AI can be useful, but the professor says it's a slippery slope. If you're fabricating images of events that aren't real or even implying something like that or presenting a false image, then things start to turn more insidious.
5: You might think that it's relatively benign. And I would say, you know, anything a politician does that just involves themselves, let's say their own face, their own image and a slogan, they might as well have been using Photoshop for that. You don't need fancy AI for that. And that's not that problematic as such. I would say, however, that it becomes a bit more controversial or problematic if you start depicting people that are not real or events that are not real on your visuals. Because you don't want to give up a misleading information that there's a bunch of people out there supporting you that actually don't exist. At the very least, you want to be transparent about that.
0: So we're seeing some legislation introduced, and frankly, the European Union is ahead of the curve on this constantly. And frankly, it's embarrassing. I'd like to see Canada step out in front at least once. All 27 EU member countries have posted requirements, have made requirements for some kind of disclosure that artificial intelligence is being used. Under the Act, users must know when they are talking to an AI system instead of a human. Images, audio, or video created or changed by AI must carry clear labels. And articles or texts meant to inform the public must be labeled if AI wrote them without human review. Failure to comply with this can lead to fines. Companies that fail to label AI content could be fined up to 15 million euros or 3% of their total yearly global revenue. Those are some corporate consequences. I'd like to see what political consequences would look like. Again, this is what

0: frustrates me about this right now is I take a look at text communications from members of council at Ottawa City Hall, and I am 99% certain that what I'm looking at is artificial intelligence. But I cannot say with 100% certainty, I can't name a name here. I don't feel comfortable naming a name because I can't say it with 100% certainty that AI has been used here. But that's the problem. It should be disclosed. And if it was disclosed, based on what we saw from Stephen Blay, the MPP, over the course of this past week, if politicians were forced to say that they were using AI on something, they would be embarrassed enough to stop. 329, Chris Holsky for Christy Cameron. Should Canadian politicians be forced to disclose when they are using AI? You can text us 1-800-580-CFRA, 1-800-582-372. 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
6: Good afternoon. I'm Kelly. Mostly cloudy out there right now, 26 degrees. Your full forecast coming up. First, your top stories. A 48-year-old man is facing a charge of first-degree murder in connection to a fatal shooting 3 years ago. Ottawa police responded to a call in August of 2023 in the 400 block of Farmers Way between Piperville Road and Thunder Road for reports of a shooting. The victim, 26-year-old Granite Ametti, died from his injuries. Police confirm officers made an arrest in connection to this homicide. 48-year-old Richard Mix is facing a charge of first-degree murder. He's scheduled to appear in court today. An Ottawa man is facing charges in connection with an assault in Gatineau, which took place earlier this month. Gatineau police say the incident was captured on video and widely circulated online. Police explain the man allegedly assaulted a woman around 4 a.m. on August 8th in the Hull District. The victim was conscious when police arrived at the scene, and she was taken to hospital with non-life-threatening injuries, while the suspect had already fled the area. Now, as a result of the investigation, a 28-year-old man has been arrested and charged. He remains in custody ahead of his appearance in court. An Ottawa councillor is vowing to lead a process to remove U.S. President Donald Trump's name from a residential street. River Ward councillor Riley Brockington told council in today's meeting he's embarrassed there is a street in his ward named Trump Avenue. The Central Park neighborhood has many references that point to New York City, with street names of Madison Park, Manhattan Crescent, Staten Street, and Trump Avenue. In 2021, residents of Trump Avenue voted on the possibility of changing the street name. The vote ended in a tie, with 20 households abstaining. The City of Ottawa's policy requires approval of at least 50% plus one to change the name on a street. Premier Doug Ford says Ontario and Alberta are working toward energy sovereignty as Canada faces ongoing trade tensions with the United States. Ford spoke to reporters today in Vaughan about Alberta Premier Daniel Smith's opposition to using energy as leverage in the trade war with the U.S.
7: We get along quite well. We may disagree on certain items, but I'm going to be flying out there to pay her a visit. You know, this is why we need, the pipeline. We've needed this for God, 50 years going from west to over to east. And we're going to work on that. We're going to work collaboratively with Alberta.
6: Ford credited Smith with ideas aimed at making Canada less dependent on the U.S. for natural gas. And finally, massive flash floods in a border area of Nepal and China has killed at least 98, but hundreds remain missing. A mudslide in the Tibet region's Girong County left roads destroyed and buildings buried. Stunned survivors were caked in mud. Officials in Nepal say 403 people, including 341 foreign nationals, 24 of which are Canadian, remain missing. The region saw similar flash floods in August of last year when a glacial lake in Tibet overflowed because of high temperatures. Sign up now for a morning and evening CTV News Ottawa newsletters. 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Ryan Knowles in the CTV Weather Center.
8: Thanks, Emma. Clear skies this evening. Temperatures will slowly drop to a low of 14 overnight. Cloudy tomorrow, 60% chance of showers with a risk of thunderstorms in the afternoon. A high of 24, feeling like 31. Could see more rain that evening. Mix of sun and clouds Friday.

0: Today, a high of 22 degrees. Right now, mostly cloudy out there. Well, the sun is shining in the Byward Market. 26 degrees feels more like 30 with the humidity. 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Taking a look at the roads now. Slow moving west on the Queensway around Nicholas and then from Bronson all the way to Pinecrest. Eastbound side is slow moving from Woodruff to Parkdale. Also congestion between Riverside and Innes. 174 east, moderate to heavy delay between the Split and Montreal Road. It's a slow go on the McDonald-Cartier and the Chaudière crossing heading both ways. Alexandra seeing some congestion heading toward Ottawa, Portage toward Quebec. Island Park slow starting from Byron Avenue leading up to the Champlain Bridge. That collision on Merivale north of Hunt Club has been cleared. No other collisions I'm seeing around the city. Needing an oil change or maintenance check? Drop into Mr. Lou Plus Tires. No appointment needed before you hit the road this summer. Mr. Lou Plus Tires, celebrating 50 years. With weather and traffic, I'm Ryan Knowles.
1: 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I'm the McKelly News next at 4 o'clock.
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0: 38, Chris Holsky and for Christy Cameron, technical producer of the show. Chris Viss and I were having a conversation that Andrew Pinson needs a theme music, so I thought, well, why not In the City by the Eagles? Do you recognize that one, Andrew?
1: I didn't recognize it right away. No, I was thinking Joe Walsh, but
0: it's still Joe Walsh.
1: Yeah. I haven't heard it in a very long time. But just like, I don't know, theme music. It's a step up in the world.
0: Well, why not? I mean, I feel like you've had theme music before, though not officially.
1: I think it was more for comedic elements.
0: Okay, all right. Yeah,
1: sorry. I mean, that is too, I suppose.
0: The CFRA's Andrew Pinson, our City Hall specialist, is here right now. It's been a busy day at City Hall. Before we dive into what happened, actually something did happen at the final council meeting before we really start to see things pick up for the municipal election race. Something actually happened regarding AI today. Before we get to that, though, I want to ask you the question. Given how I can't even, and part of what frustrates me is I cannot even say with 100% certainty that AI was used. I was irked last week when I saw a post from a counselor. I'm not going to say who it was specifically because I'm only 99% certain here. It was very, very AI coded, some of these subheaders. And I'm asking the question, I'm putting this to you as well, the listeners, you can text us 1-800-580-CFRA. Should Canadian politicians be forced to disclose when they use artificial intelligence?
1: It's like, it bothers me. Like, the use of personally, the use of artificial intelligence kind of bothers me in that way. I'm sure there's people that use it as a great tool and what have you, but it is quite apparent sometimes. Other times it's not. And we're kind of in this like guessing game of what is AI and what isn't. And like you say, if they would just disclose it,
0: yes,
1: like that would be much better. But to what end, I'm kind of yes, thinking, right? Because if they were forced to disclose it, you know, there would be maybe some element of shame that, you know, you're using AI. Why not hire another junior staffer and help the economy or something like that, right? But in the same breath,
0: the fact that I can sniff, feel like I'm sniffing out some AI use, though, I think is lowering my opinion of some people if they are using it, right?
1: And you're totally like entitled to that opinion.
0: The politicians, right? Try to create their best version of themselves, which they present to the public. And look, I'll liken it to this. If they work for us. They work for us.
1: Yep.
0: And I'm gonna try to apply this to a different scenario. If you are a teacher and you've asked a student to compile a book report, and that book report comes back to you and it's clear that the student used AI, how do you feel about that?
1: Not great, Bob.
0: Not great. You give them an F.
1: No, of course. And actually, what's a whole other side conversation, right, is like post-secondary and secondary schools have had to, you know, come to grips with this over the last couple of years because it is just reality for some students online. So they've also had to deal with this as well. But, you know, I'm kind of thinking of it. Isn't it just a step further? Think about the polished profile that our politicians present to themselves on social media.
0: Yes.
1: In the public, in press releases, right? So that idea of genuine, like being genuine.
0: I'm not naive about this.
1: Right, yeah. You know what I mean? But,
0: yes.
1: But wouldn't this just kind of represent another step further into that kind of mold type thing? And we don't have to like it because we don't, right? Like, we want real answers, not fluff and PR. But
0: I think
1: in the same sense, is it not just another extension of, you know, the politician?
0: AI may be a step too far. And I think that's my biggest problem with it, right? Is one of the things that we've accepted about politics, and as I alluded to this, is that whenever somebody's entering politics, they are trying to display the best version of themselves or the most palatable version of themselves
1: exactly.
0: in order to get elected. And that takes work. It takes a lot of work. It takes a lot of knowledge. It takes a lot of skill to pull that off. And even when you're getting into communications, if you've got a larger staff or what have you, if you have a good comms team, I'm going to think favorably
1: exactly.
0: of someone who has surrounded themselves with capable people. But if you're using AI, well, then I'm sorry, but the respect that I would typically have for a situation like that, it goes out the window. It's what you are doing is that instead of communicating directly with the people who granted you powers to govern, if you are abdicating that to a computer, I don't think you're doing your job correctly. And I want the ability to judge someone on whether they've done that. That's the importance, I think, of why this should be disclosed.
1: Well, it is quite clear you do have the ability because you are doing it right now and judging them. I'm kidding. Well, you are. But the idea I don't think you're alone in this opinion, right? And this is just you're kind of highlighting like one facet of this, but it is like the larger discussion we're having right now about how to implement this ethically, because we've got people, right, that are everywhere in between the spectrum, but people want this outright banned, right? They don't want anybody, any using it. And then we've got, you know, the government and others in the tech industry saying, hey, we need to move towards adoption. And, you know, perhaps that means some regulations and guidelines and ethical rules, et cetera. But, you know, we should move forward with this. So trying to kind of balance that and everything in between is, I'm glad I'm not a politician to have to deal with that right now. And good luck to our AI minister currently to kind of figure that out.
0: And right? Good luck to city councils, because believe it or not, well, AI came around the council table today.
1: This is exactly what I'm saying in terms of trying to find this balance between people who are fully against this, the opposition to this entirely, and those who want to see responsible adoption, I guess is the best term to use here. And so what happened today at council is city council adopted a motion unanimously, I will say, by Rideau Vania councillor Stephanie Plante. And so this had recently come to light in Hamilton, where they were actually debating a moratorium entirely on AI data centers until they could kind of figure out more of a framework or a bylaw to deal with this as well. And it was very controversial, because they were essentially saying we need to ban this moving forward. And so move that here. That's not the conversation that we were having today at City Council. The conversation was looking towards building a framework in the meantime while all of these different levels of government figure it out. So there were many councillors that were on the side of feeling like this kind of balanced everybody's opinions, including Stephanie Plante, but a number of other councillors around the council table saying, hey, this does the balance. We're not talking about a ban. We want to get more information to kind of talk about how we move forward. And so right now, there's currently three industrial areas or industrial zones where these AI data centers, quote unquote, are allowed right now. And people may not know, we already have a number of small and medium sized data centers. Mm-hmm. So this is more specifically honing on the bigger concern that we see from the public about these massive data centers that could be, that have been proposed in other parts of the country and in the U.S. We haven't seen one of those here. And so this motion today allows council to be notified if and when those do happen, and allows them to kind of keep their control over the situation as it were right now. So I spoke to Stephanie Plante after the meeting, and she says this is all generally about kind of carving out some jurisdiction while other levels of government kind of figure this out, because even Premier Doug Ford had said recently that they were all for data centers and the federal government has been moving with this. So she said this is just trying to carve out Ottawa's jurisdiction and part of the conversation moving forward.
2: So I think people don't realize they can put them on federal lands, right? We already do have federal lands with which they would be able to go without any framework. So I think it's important that the City of Ottawa lead the way in terms of saying, look, these things do have community impacts. They have impacts on the environment. And any way which we can mitigate that and we can legislate that is super important going forward.
1: So they'll review this framework. They'll bring back more details coming up in the next term of council in 2027. But in the meantime, not to get like too inside baseball, but if one of these were to come forward right now, essentially council would be notified. It would spark a development application, and the city would at that point be able to talk about implementing a control bylaw to be able to kind of deal with this in a more broad sense. So as of right now, you know, Ottawa still has its own quote-unquote sovereignty when it comes to making decisions about where these go as other levels of government figure it out. So it's not a ban. It is just kind of keeping control for right now, where Ottawa can make this decision as it comes if they do get one of these proposals moving forward.
0: Speaking of sovereignty, there were developments at City Hall today when it comes to the escalating trade dispute.
1: Oh, boy. Yeah, we're back with lots of excitement today at City Hall. There's a few weeks off because of a break. But, yes, so we're obviously in the midst of this trade war right now. There's been an increase in tariffs from the U.S. We've stopped talking, obviously. Deals have fallen apart. We've now put on counter tariffs. So, you know, we've essentially re-upped back to where we were before. We're in the midst of this trade war. So there was talk. The mayor had said that he was putting forward a motion today to kind of address that and deal with this. And so I will say a number of the things that were in this motion today are reiterating things that the city has already done and kind of reinforcing those as well. So, you know, continuing to advance the Canada First procurement strategy where it's possible. That was enacted right immediately in the aftermath of Trump coming to office and first threatening this as well. And then working to reduce barriers for Ottawa companies that are interested in doing business with the city. And then a number of things were included in what we talked about yesterday, new things from the City of Ottawa and City of Gatineau's economic agreement that they signed. The city and both cities wanted to be recognized as their own kind of distinct economic zone. So we talked about that yesterday. So a lot of the motion today also reiterating things in that. So, you know, strengthening trade barriers or strengthening trade between the two provinces and what have you. A couple of things I guess we can call new today. The city is going to relaunch its Buy Local, Shop Canadian marketing campaign. So that's encouraging people locally to buy local, buy Canadian.
0: This was the form of signs, right? There was something
1: correct.
0: Went up. Yes.
1: Yes, and they're also going to take a comprehensive look at what they say at other options within the city's jurisdiction to help businesses and locals that are kind of affected by this as well. So those are kind of the only new things today. But City of Ottawa, incumbent mayor, I should say, not mayor, but incumbent mayor Mark Sutcliffe, I asked him about this today and said, he says these are two separate things, but he says, you know, he's always thought that Ottawa should have its own economic zone with Gatineau, but the current trade situation right now only makes the case even stronger.
3: Easier for companies and talent to do business between Ottawa and Windsor or Ottawa and Thunder Bay than between Ottawa and Gatineau, even though Gatineau's hundreds of meters away from us. That doesn't make sense to me. So let's remove the economic barriers. And I guess the current context just makes that even more urgent.
1: And we're up against the clock right now. I won't play a clip, but Beacon Hill Civil Councillor Tim Tierney, he's also the president of the Federation of Canadian Municipalities. I spoke to him about this quickly after council too, and he had said, you know, all municipalities across the country are dealing with this right now. They are in talks with the federal government to sort out a strategy, and they're even in talks with large city mayors south of the border, because he says this isn't just a Canadian problem, that big cities in the U.S. are also facing issues, and so they've been in communications with them and trying to figure out a strategy and a way to move forward.
0: Thanks, Andy. You got a busy few months coming up.
1: Oh, it's just starting. 60 days.
0: I'm going to petition that we play the Eagles each time that you show up here.
1: I'll sign that.
0: It is 3:49. Chris Holsky in for Christy Cameron. A beloved piece of Little Italy is for sale. We're actually going to be settling a great debate connected with this place. Coming up next, let's get a look at weather and traffic with Ryan Knowles.
4: Thanks, Chris. Mostly cloudy out there. We're sitting at 26 degrees, feels like 30, down to a low of 14 overnight. Cloudy tomorrow, 60% chance of showers and a risk of thunderstorms in the afternoon. High of 23, feeling like 31. Mix of sun and clouds Friday, a high of 22. Taking a look at the roads now, slow moving west on the Queensway around Nicholas and from Bronson to Pinecrest, eastbound slow from Woodruff to Bronson. And from Riverside to Innis, 174 east, moderate to heavy delay between the Split and Montreal Road. Slow moving heading toward Quebec on the McDonnell-Cartier Bridge, Portage, Chaudière Crossing backed up both ways, and Island Park. Slow moving starting from Byron Avenue leading up to the Champlain Bridge. There's also collisions on Hunt Club at Woodruff and Woodruff south of Tallwood Drive. This week at Adonis, boneless strip loin steak is only $14.99 a pound, or details at adonis.ca. With weather and traffic, I'm Ryan Knowles.
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1: 354, Chris Holsky in for Christy Cameron. There are so many great restaurants, pubs, bars along Preston Street in Little Italy. There are a ton. But if you were to poll the entire city on what the absolute best food item you could get, the best menu item in Little Italy, I guarantee that the winner of that poll would be the meatball sandwich from the Prescott. Well, the legendary bar and restaurant, a linchpin of Little Italy, a linchpin of Preston Street, it is for sale. A hefty price tag, $500,000. Actually, you know what? That's less than a house.
2: Well, it's enormous.
1: That's a giant complex. Now, granted, if you were to buy the Prescott, convert it into a residential space, and deprive that neighborhood of that location of that meatball sandwich, you might be the biggest villain in Ottawa. Mitch Kudrowski, the producer of the show, is joining me right now. When I walked in this morning, this is one of the first things that I talked about. I saw the CTV News story about the for sale sign, and we immediately had a discussion about going to the menu, but there was a slight discrepancy in terms of what our preferred menu item is at the Prescott. So I have already talked about the meatball sandwich, but for you, Mitch, it's something that is just a little bit different.
2: I always go for the Cadillac. I feel like the Cadillac is really the Cadillac option.
1: Okay, now to completely explain things to people and the distinguishing feature between the Cadillac and the meatball sandwich. The Cadillac is the meatball sandwich, only it has cheese on it.
2: Yeah, it's a little, oh, not only cheese, it's also covered in kind of a, like a tomato sauce and also a little sprinkling of Parmesan cheese. And honestly, they've been like super affordable for years. I have no idea how they keep those prices so low, but they're it's delicious and a landmark choice.
1: Yes, typically in the past when we've had our Taste of Ottawa events here at CFRA, that the Prescott usually gets an invite, which means that I think the most meatball sandwiches that I have consumed have actually been within this building. I feel lucky about that, right? You just get one meatball and a piece of bread, but just the sauce and my mouth is watering right now. But I prefer, Mitch, I prefer actually getting the meatball sandwich without cheese, where it's just the meat and tomato sauce on a slice of bread, because I think that the meat and the sauce is so good that when you add cheese on top of it, it takes away from the flavor of the rest of the sandwich.
2: I think that's how you know that something is done well, if you can kind of minimize it like that and pull away lots of these other things just to the bare essentials, then you know you really have a good product. But no, the Prescott's just an icon, and it's so big and like you can always find a seat there, yet it's also like always seems to have a crowd. And I don't know if you know this, but there's mini putt in the basement. Have you ever?
1: No, I haven't noticed that.
2: There is.
1: Actually, a good text here from Ben, and actually Eric, and just they've got me paid, and they've got this correct here. It's not the real estate; it is the business itself that is for sale. So you'd invest into it.
2: Right.
1: Now that's making more sense, because I was a little bit baffled as to why it was less than that. So yes, it is the business itself. Apparently is for $500,000, because otherwise that would be a bargain rate.
2: There's no way that
1: acquire that land
2: real estate
1: in that location.
2: Yeah.
1: Well, you got to think of what's surrounding it now. Little Italy is going through a massive transformation at the moment, where you have the giant Claridge Icon Tower. You have more residential properties, large condo buildings that have gone up in that zone just steps away. You have an LRT station that is there, but Little Italy just wouldn't be the same, frankly, if the Prescott was no longer there. And that's the one thing that I hope when you see a transaction when it comes to business, if somebody takes over a business, there is occasionally when someone comes in that maybe there's an alteration to the recipe. I don't think there's any way that anybody could possibly do that at the Prescott, because it's that meatball sandwich is so iconic that I think that if you altered anything about it, And you talk about, you know, how is it they managed to keep the price the same for so long? But if you altered and if you did alter it, I think too many people would notice, and maybe they don't come back after something like that.
2: And it's a generational kind of a place. Like my parents drank there. I know that my grandparents went there. It's just a place that I think everyone knows about and have known about for forever. It's been around, I think, since the 1930s.
1: 1934 was when it opened. So nearing 100 years in operation. Great sandwich. But again, if you want to weigh in here, incidentally, the traditional meatball sandwich versus the Cadillac, like, do you take it with cheese or without cheese? You can text us 1-800-580-CFRA, 1-800-580-3372, standard rates may apply. We're going to get into our other question of the day when it comes to AI after the 4 o'clock news with Emma Kelly. I'm Chris Holsky in for Christy Cameron, craving a meatball sandwich.
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5: Good afternoon. I'm Emma Kelly. Partly cloudy skies out there right now. 26 degrees. Your full forecast coming up. First, your top stories. A 48-year-old man is facing a charge of first-degree murder in connection to a fatal shooting 3 years ago. Ottawa police responded to a call in August of 2023 in the 400 block of Farmers Way between Piperville Road and Thunder Road for reports of a shooting. The victim, 26-year-old Granite Amedi, died from his injuries. Police confirm officers made an arrest in connection to this homicide. 48-year-old Richard Mix is facing a charge of first-degree murder. He's scheduled to appear in court today. An Ottawa man is facing charges in connection with an assault in Gatineau, which took place earlier this month. Gatineau police say the incident was captured on video and was widely circulated online. Police explain the man allegedly assaulted a woman around 4 a.m. on August 8th in the Hull District. The victim was conscious when police arrived at the scene, and she was taken to hospital with non-life-threatening injuries while the suspect had already fled the area. Now, as the result of the investigation, a 28-year-old Ottawa man has been arrested and charged. He remains in custody ahead of his appearance in court. An Ottawa councillor is vowing to lead a process to remove U.S. President Donald Trump's name from a residential street. River Ward councillor Riley Brockington told council in today's meeting he's embarrassed there is a street in his ward named Trump Avenue. The Central Park neighborhood has many references that point to New York City, with street names of Madison Park, Manhattan Crescent, Staten Street, and Trump Avenue. In 2021, residents of Trump Avenue voted on the possibility of changing the street name. The vote ended in a tie, with 20 households abstaining. The City of Ottawa's policy requires approval of at least 50% plus one to change the name on a street. And finally, Premier Doug Ford says Ontario and Alberta are working toward energy sovereignty as Canada faces ongoing trade tensions with the United States. Ford spoke to reporters today in Vaughan about Alberta Premier Daniel Smith's opposition to using energy as leverage in the trade war with the U.S.
6: We get along quite well. We may disagree on certain items, but I'm going to be flying out there to pay her a visit. You know, this is why we need the pipeline. We've needed this for God, 50 years going from west to over to east. And we're going to work on that. We're going to work collaboratively with Alberta.
5: Ford credited Smith with ideas aimed at making Canada less dependent on the U.S. for natural gas. It's a new wage on the conversation. 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
7: Thanks, Emma. Clear skies in the forecast this evening. Temperatures will drop to a low of 14 degrees overnight. Cloudy tomorrow, 60% chance of showers with a risk of thunderstorms in the afternoon, a high of 23, feeling like 31. More rain in the evening, too. Mix of sun and clouds Friday, a high of 22 degrees. 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Taking a look at the roads now, slow moving west on the Queensway around Nicholas and from Bronson to Pinecrest. Eastbound side slow from Woodruff to Bronson and then from Riverside to Innes. 174 east, moderate to heavy between the Split and Montreal Road. It is really slow moving heading toward Quebec on the McDonnell-Cartier Bridge and the Portage. The Chaudière crossing backed up both ways. Island Park backed up starting from around Merivale leading up to the Champlain. There's also collisions on Hunt Club at Woodruff and Woodruff south of Tallwood Drive. 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With weather and traffic, I'm Ryan Knowles.
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1: Chris Holsky and Christy Cameron is having the debate about the meatball sandwich or the Cadillac, which is a meatball sandwich with cheese on it from the Prescott, as the business is for sale for nearly $500,000, a jewel, the jewel, many would argue, of Little Italy. I think I'd make that argument. It's a great neighborhood, but if you were to poll the entire city on what the best food item from all of Preston Street is, then I guarantee that the meatball sandwich comes back at number one. But there's a difference between the meatball sandwich and the Cadillac, and people have their preferences. I put the question out to you. Meatball sandwich or Cadillac? Downtown Matt responds with the Cadillac, and I love this text. And it's not a sommelier, right? It's like, because that's specific to wine, but Matt, you might as well be a beer sommelier with this one. Cadillac for the win, hands down, with a quart of 50, please. Now that is perfect. Now that's a very Holsky coated pairing. I would opt for the traditional meatball sandwich personally. That quart of 50 though, well, it's a good thing that there are a couple of, LRT line 2 stations that are nearby the Prescott these days. That's for sure. The main topic of conversation today on the text board has to do with artificial intelligence. When I see a write-out from a politician, I like to know that it came from them, or at least get the impression that it was dictated to a staffer. When I see an image connected with a politician that appears to be real, I would like to know that it's real. Times are changing. We're seeing a big push from companies to use artificial intelligence. And we are seeing a proliferation of AI on social media. You see it in, well, you see it from podcasters, you see it from corporations, but I think there's just something a little bit extra whenever we see, or at least detect, that perhaps a politician is using AI. Here's the problem. We don't really get any information on when they are using it. Without that kind of accountability, what's stopping a politician from presenting a fake image as something real, or AI-generated text as something that they wrote or had their team put together for them? Nothing. Nothing right now in Canada, and that's a problem. A couple of things have happened involving Ottawa politicians in the last few days, which really has my mind going on this one. The first one was Stephen Blythe, Liberal MPP for Orleans. There was some backlash last week when he posted an image of himself and two other Liberal MPPs in a realistic enough, not completely photorealistic photo of the three of them surrounded by a bunch of people who seemed very, very happy to meet them. And after that backlash in the comments section, wouldn't you know it, similar posts come out this week where a person was actually commissioned to paint something for them. Very similar image, but at least human hands did it. Discussion actually within the social media post itself that they had commissioned someone to paint it for real instead of using AI. There was also something that was posted last week in relation to an Orleans infrastructure announcement with bike lanes by an East End councillor. And I don't want to say their name because I can't with 100% certainty say that AI was used here. The way it was written, the way some of the subheaders looked, I'm 99% certain that this was written by AI. But there's a big gap between 99% certain and 100% certain where I'm willing to say a name. And that's a problem. I think there needs to be that level of disclosure. When you as a politician are working to try to present the best version of yourself, and you take a bunch of information and you tell a computer to try to write something up for you that is as conversational as possible, when you are trying to appear more human by getting a computer to do something for you, there's a lot of irony. And I think there needs to be at least full transparency whenever someone is doing that. When you are electing a politician, let's face it, it's not just the issues that come front of mind, it's also the personality. It's who they are as a human. And as they push that off to a computer, it's, well, frankly, I think, first of all, it's lazy and it's fake. No matter, even if you're using a real image next with an AI-generated text, it doesn't come off as real enough. I'm not so naive to believe that everything you see
2: from someone on social, from a politician on social media comes directly from them. But even if you are employing a good team, you have a good communications person, I will at least think positively about the people you have hired. Part of being a politician is building a team, and you are abdicating that as well when you're going straight to a computer. Earlier, we had a conversation with Natalie Smua, professor of law with the University of Toronto. She is a firm advocate in the need for greater transparency in AI use in politics. She told me legislation is necessary. Politicians should be required by law to watermark posts and disclose their use of artificial intelligence.
3: Some social media companies that are taking the health in their own hands and are trying to have their own mechanisms for it, but we should not be counting on those companies either because they're not consistently doing it. We would need ideally some legislation imposing that, or at least that would be my expert view, because we want people to keep trust in the democratic system and in, you know, what is happening, that it's real or not.
2: Smua says not all AI use is bad, and I agree with her on that point. I mean, we have seen practical use of artificial intelligence when it comes to traffic management in cities like Quebec. And, man, I think that'd be a great idea, frankly, for the city of Ottawa. I'm not sure exactly if maybe they have employed it and just haven't talked about it very much. That would seem a little bit weird if they didn't, though. Smua says not all AI use is bad, and it can be useful. But she says it's a slippery slope, and if you're fabricating images of events that aren't real, and remember, we're in a municipal election campaign now, or you're presenting a false image, it starts to become a bit more insidious.
3: You might think that that's relatively benign, and I would say, you know, anything a politician does that just involves themselves, let's say their own face, their own image, and a slogan, they might as well have been using Photoshop for that. You don't need fancy AI for that, and that's not that problematic as such. I would say, however, that it becomes a bit more controversial or problematic if you start depicting people that are not real or events that are not real on your visuals, because you don't want to give up a misleading information that there's a bunch of people out there supporting you that actually don't exist. At the very least, you want to be transparent about that.
2: Well, Smua points out in some European countries, actually the majority, the EU has passed legislation, people are required to disclose the usage of artificial intelligence.
3: Today, it's not mandatory for people to disclose it, although there are countries in the world, for instance in Europe, where legislation is forcing people to be open about the fact that an image was AI generated, and even a text was AI generated. And I think that is really important because people ought to know when something is true or false.
2: It's not necessarily just a matter of true or false. As someone who votes, as someone who has granted someone the power to govern, I would like to know if they are talking to me, if they are talking to me even through someone that they employ, again, surrounding themselves with a good team. I would judge somebody positively on that. But if they are using a machine, if they're using AI to do so, to try to change their own language and just adding this layer of, frankly, fakeness to themselves, I am not going to think as highly of them if they do so. And I would like to know if somebody is using AI to communicate with me in government. And that's our question of the day today.
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2: Should Canadian politicians be forced to disclose when they are using AI? I've been reading up on some of what has occurred in the European Union. And when it comes to tech laws, they are ahead of the curve of the rest of the world, and I would love to see Canada take the lead once. Under the EU AI Act, users must know when they are talking to an AI system instead of a human. Images, audio, and or video created or changed by AI must carry clear labels, and articles or text meant to inform the public must be labeled if AI wrote them without human review. We talked about some of the corporate consequences. Failure to comply with this can lead to fines. Companies that fail to label AI content could be fined up to 15 million euros or 3% of their total yearly global revenue. Those are corporations. What about politicians? The European Commission and the European Parliament have entirely banned their own press and official communication staff from using fully AI-generated videos and images. That's just videos and images, though. What about text generation? I still think that is something you must disclosed to the voting public. Now to the main event. Let's see what you had to say about this. And we're going to begin with a talkback, and I want to mention something that we did to this first. I mean, I've been very cautious. I do not want to name names when I'm not 100% certain. Again, I'm 99% certain that someone used AI in a text post on social media. So I'm just bringing this up because we got a great talkback from Kristen where she did mention a name, but just for safety's sake, we have bleeped that name out. But here's what Kristen had to say.
4: Talk back.
5: Yes, I believe politicians should disclose when they're using AI. I know for sure posts are AI because the man can barely formulate a sentence on his own.
2: That's a good one. Thank you so much, Kristen. Let's head to the text board there. Jennifer writes, yes, force disclosure. This is a great long form one. Anne in Canada, thank you. Thank you so much for sending this one in because I'm looking forward to addressing this. Anne writes, quote, maybe I'm not understanding what the issue is. Many of the candidates are using very obvious AI for posters. I mean, it's pretty obvious when they all look the exact same with different words, but I use AI at work sometimes because I'm looking for the right word. I could spend 40 minutes in a thesaurus looking for it, and maybe I should, but it's no different than using spell check, which was already there on my computer, and asking AI or Copilot to rewrite an email or review an email and give me some suggestions in more professional words. Is that right? Is that wrong? I don't think it's wrong. But maybe I'm missing the point. I'm Gen X. I'm also Gen X. Or am I an elder millennial? I think I'm tail end Gen X, one of the two. Anne, like in terms of what you're doing, I don't see a problem with it. In fact, we've seen a lot of corporate, frankly, encouragement of using AI in that matter. The difference between, in my eyes, what happens between a business and what's happening within government when it comes to AI use is, again, a big part of politics is trying to present a version of yourself. And just in my view, if a politician is using AI in an attempt to be more personable to the voting public, I think they're cheating. That's my own view. And I'm certain that there are people that disagree with my standpoint, my feelings that they're cheating. However, I think it is at least important for them to disclose whether or not they are using AI so that people can judge them accordingly before heading back to the ballot box. That's where whether they use it or not, I think is less important than whether they disclose that they're using it, because again, they are trying to collect votes and create a certain impression from members of the public. Along that line, man, I wish I could say a name because this is my favorite text today. If you contribute positively to the show, this is why it's important to leave your name where you're coming from, because I want to give you credit for saying something great. I love this text. Quote, I want my politicians using AI. There are so many benefits. Transparency is required, but let's stop alienating a tool. AI is here. I'm glad, no name, that you expressed that point of view. But I'm glad that we're also on the same page that transparency is what's important here. That's why I think disclosure is necessary. Another anonymous text.
7: And put your name on it.
2: Thank you. Regarding AI and politicians, I completely agree. Photos or videos should be declared as made by AI. However, we have been dealing with automated voices and texts for many years prior. No need to label that. The thing is, if you've got an automated text and someone, if you've picked up a phone and you're hearing something over, say you're trying to get through customer service, for example, and you hear a kind of a disembodied voice that's coming your way. This is an attempt, again, by a politician, when I do see posts like this where they are trying to seem more personable and human, which is something that should be part of their presentation, the work that goes into being a politician in the first place. And if they are using AI, I think it's cheating. You may disagree, but I at least want to know. I at least want to know if they have used it in the first place before expressing that judgment, instead of me looking at a post and saying, yeah, I'm pretty sure that's AI, and thinking less of them without having whether or not they've used AI even confirmed to me. That's the way it is. Thank you so much for all your texts. Still time to join the conversation. 100-580-CFRA, 100-580-2372. Let's go over to Ryan Knowles in the Weather and Traffic Center. I judge you very highly, Ryan.
8: Oh, thank you, Chris. Mostly clear this evening, 14 degrees. Overnight, it's going to drop down to cloudy tomorrow, 60% chance of showers in the afternoon with a risk of thunderstorms. High of 23, feeling like 31, could see more rain that evening. And then a mix of sun and clouds Friday, a high of 22 degrees. 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Taking a look at the roads now. It is pretty busy out there on this Wednesday rush home here. Westbound side of the Queensway backed up from the Vanier Parkway to Nicholas, and then from Bronson all the way to Pinecrest. Eastbound side backed up from Woodruff to Parkdale, and then from Riverside to Innis. 174 east, moderate to heavy between the Split and Montreal Road. It is a slow go on the interprovincial bridges. Chaudière crossing and the McDonald Cartier backed up heading both ways. The Portage slow heading toward Quebec. Island Park slow moving starting from around Merivale leading up to the Champlain Bridge. There's actually a collision right before getting onto the bridge. That's slowing things down even more. There's also collisions on Woodruff south of Tallwood Drive, Gladstone east of Parkdale. With weather and traffic, I'm Ryan Knowles.
0: This is News Talk 580 CFRA. 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
1: 424, Chris Holsky in for Christy Cameron. Coming up in a moment after the 4:30 news, we're going to be speaking with Sam Kellerman. If you have been at the Mayfair Theater on Rocky Horror Picture Show night at all over the course of the last 16 years, you have seen this man playing Dr. Frankenfurter. We're going to be talking with him about the sad passing of Tim Curry at the age of 80, legendary actor. Again, that's coming up after the 4:30 news. A new study out of McMaster University in Hamilton suggests mental health issues are worsening for Canadians amid a sharp increase in mental health and substance abuse issues occurring simultaneously. The study examining numbers in 2012 and in 2022, noting the largest increases among young people and women who had disproportionately higher risks for mood and anxiety disorders. One in six Canadians have a mood, anxiety, or substance use disorder, according to the study. Two in five with a mental disorder had more than one. Further, over half of those with a substance use disorder had a mood or anxiety disorder. Jillian Holliday is a clinical epidemiologist and assistant professor at Max School of Nursing, as well as the lead author of the study. She tells Graham Richardson on the Vashi Capello show, this is not driven by a growing awareness of these kinds of issues.
2: These weren't self-reported symptoms or self-reported diagnoses. These were diagnostic interviews to assess these disorders specifically and consistently over time. So that kind of gets us to think more so that these are really valid increases in the level of distress and symptoms that Canadians are experiencing over time.
1: Interestingly, the US, UK, Australia, seeing similar trends, including in similar demographics. Holliday described how some of these diagnostic interviews work.
2: For example, sometimes you might get asked, have you been diagnosed with depression, for example?
3: Right.
2: Or do you have depression? So that would be more of like a self-perception, and perhaps folks might be more inclined today to say that than before, which might be true. However, this used like diagnostic statistical manual symptoms and disorder criteria with a guided, trained interviewer to assess these diagnostic symptoms more explicitly.
1: Let's hone in on a specific group here. It's people between the ages of 15 and 24. 31% had a mood or anxiety disorder, marking that increase compared with older demographics. This one does not surprise me. Unemployed individuals also had higher rates. Holliday notes, high level 1 in 6 number is likely underselling what's happening because the study had specific focuses for what disorders were being looked at.
2: 1 in 6 is likely an underestimate, or it would be an underestimate, because that's only reporting disorders that were assessed in this Statistics Canada survey. So that's only including major depressive episode, generalized anxiety disorder, social phobia, bipolar disorder, and then alcohol, cannabis, and other drug use disorders. And we know that there are many other mental health disorders that Canadians experience.
1: Holliday says a significant discovery within the study is the increase in seeing mood and anxiety disorders in tandem with substance abuse. Substance abuse data by itself is relatively flat, but the combination has become worse. Holliday says this would imply a need for our systems to adapt how they respond to handling this.
2: Specifically, when we're talking about substance use disorders, is a co-occurring other non-substance related disorder, like a mood or anxiety disorder. And when we see that type of co-occurrence, we typically see that folks are presenting with more severe symptoms, more complex presentations, and it's kind of trickier to access the right types of care and appropriate care within our existing symptom or systems.
1: With this information in front of us, how do we address this? Holliday had some ideas.
2: How do we shift our funding structures, our training structures for clinicians? So making sure that clinicians are equally trained and comfortable in assessing and addressing both substance use and mental health concerns at the same time, making sure we have systems of care that are comprehensive and can address multiple disorders at the same time, as opposed to having substance use treatment over here, mood and anxiety treatment over here.

0: here.
1: Holiday also pointing to funding, training structures, and also adjustments to environments to try to limit the onset of issues. You hear something like this, you consider what our country is going through at this moment. The need for proper diagnosis and treatment. Man, it's that lining up between mental health disorders and substance abuse. It's distressing to see. It is 429. News is next with Emma Kelly. I'm Chris Holsky. And for Christy Cameron, CFRA's Ottawa Now.
2: Your update from the CTV Ottawa newsroom starts now.
3: Good afternoon. I'm Emma Kelly. Partly cloudy skies out there right now, 26 degrees. Your full forecast coming up. First, your top stories. A 48-year-old man is facing a charge of first-degree murder in connection to a fatal shooting 3 years ago. Ottawa police responded to a call in August of 2023 in the 400 block of Farmers Way between Piperville Road and Thunder Road for reports of a shooting. The victim, 26-year-old Granite Amedi, died from his injuries. Police confirm officers made an arrest in connection to this homicide. 48-year-old Richard Mix is facing a charge of first-degree murder. He's scheduled to appear in court today. An Ottawa councillor is vowing to lead a process to remove U.S. President Donald Trump's name from a residential street. River Ward councillor Riley Brockington told council in today's meeting he's embarrassed there's a street in his ward named Trump Avenue. The Central Park neighborhood has many references that point to New York City, with street names of Madison Park, Manhattan Crescent, Staten Street, and Trump Avenue. In 2021, residents of Trump Avenue voted on the possibility of changing the street name. The vote ended in a tie, with 20 households abstaining. The City of Ottawa's policy requires approval of at least 50% plus one to change the name of a street. Legendary bar and restaurant, the Prescott, in Ottawa's Little Italy neighborhood is for sale. Carville Estate shows the Prescott on Preston Street is listed for $499,000. The listing says it originally opened in 1934 as the Prescott Hotel and is one of Ottawa's best-known sports bars and entertainment destinations. The business is available with training or can be converted into a different concept, cuisine, franchise, or entertainment venue. Premier Doug Ford says Ontario and Alberta are working toward energy sovereignty as Canada faces ongoing trade tensions with the United States. Ford spoke to reporters today in Vaughan about Alberta Premier Daniel Smith's opposition to using energy as leverage in the trade war with the U.S.
4: We get along quite well. We may disagree on certain items, but I'm going to be flying out there to pay her a visit. You know, this is why we need, the pipeline. We've needed this for God, 50 years going from west to over to east. And we're going to work on that. We're going to work collaboratively with Alberta.
3: Ford credited Smith with ideas aimed at making Canada less dependent on the U.S. for natural gas. And finally, deadly flash flooding across multiple regions in Nepal. Dozens are reported killed and hundreds more are missing. ABC's Tom Sufi-Burish has more.
5: The Nepalese Tourism Board is saying that about 400 tourists are missing right now, including 47 Americans. That gives you a sense of how this could evolve in the coming hours and days. There is complete devastation across a pretty wide area of Nepal, a wall of muddy water packed with debris cascading down through that mountainous remote area.
3: 24 of those reported missing are Canadian. It's a new way to join the conversation. Have your say with the CFRA Talkback button on the iHeartRadio app. Ryan Knowles in the CTV Weather Center.
6: Thanks, Emma. Mostly clear skies in the forecast this evening. Temperatures will slowly drop to a low of 14 degrees overnight. Cloudy tomorrow. 60% chance of showers throughout the day. Risk of thunderstorms in the afternoon. A high of 23. It'll feel like 31 with the humidity. Mix of sun and clouds Friday. High of 22. 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Taking a look at the roads now. Still moving west on the Queensway around Nicholas and then from Bronson to Pinecrest. And then it's also slow around Moody. There's been a collision just after the exit. Eastbound side backed up between Woodruff and Parkdale. And then from Nicholas to Innes, Highway 174 East, backed up between the Split and Montreal Road. Heavy delay heading both ways on the Chaudière Crossing and the McDonald Cartier Bridge. Bit of congestion heading toward Ottawa on the Alexandra. Really slow moving on Island Park, starting from Merivale leading up to the Champlain Bridge. There's been a collision just before getting onto the bridge, slowing things down even more. There are also collisions on Woodruff south of Tallwood Drive. Actually, that has been cleared. And a collision on Gladstone east of Parkdale has also been cleared, I guess. 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Details at adonis.ca. With weather and traffic, I'm Ryan Knowles.
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14: 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Ahead tonight, 24 Canadians are missing after flash floods hit a border area of Nepal and Tibet, killing dozens of people. And getting set for an uncertain fall, we continue our check-ins with local businesses amid the escalated trade war.
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4: How'd you do, I? See, you've met my faithful hand in hand. He's just a little broad dime because

0: trends.
1: My goodness, what has been happening this week? Chris Holsky in for Christy Cameron. This is the second day in a row that a beloved celebrity has passed away at the age of 80. Of course, Dolly Parton leaving us yesterday, and today we learned that Tim Curry has passed away. Again, also at the age of 80. One of the first things that passed through my mind when this happened, you know, you think about Dolly Parton, you think about Tim Curry. Capitol Pride is going on right now, and that is two queer icons passing away on consecutive days. And I immediately thought, well, since Capitol Pride is going on, then surely the Mayfair Theater on Bank Street has coordinated its production, or at least its midnight screening of the Rocky Horror Picture Show this week. And that is actually what is happening. It's happening a couple of days from now. So reached out to the Mayfair Theater thinking, well, let's see if we can get the people who are organizing that screening. There's always somebody. I don't need to tell you too much about the history of the Rocky Horror Picture Show as a cult film. It's a ritualistic hit. It's like a party in a movie theater. And I want to thank the Mayfair for putting us in touch with Sam Kellerman. He is the founder and the director of the Absent Friends Shadow Cast. And not only that, he plays Dr. Frankenfurter underneath the screen with a shadow cast as a film is going on. And Sam, thank you so much for joining us today. I'm grateful to get a chance to speak with you.
2: Well, thank you so much for having me. It's such an honor to be speaking with you, Chris, today.
1: Sam, how did you feel when you learned about Tim Curry's passing today?
2: I thought it was a joke. I thought it was a joke. The internet has often said that Tim Curry had passed away and it wasn't real. So this time was no exception. And then the news just kept coming in, and it's been absolutely devastating. It's the first time, it's the first celebrity death that has really affected me in my real life. I've definitely shed a tear or two for Tim.
1: Well, Sam, you've been playing Dr. Frankenfurter at the Mayfair for quite a while now. How many years has it been?
2: It's going to be 16 years in October of playing Dr. Frankenfurter every month at the Mayfair Theater.
1: What first inspired you to put on that costume? And was it immediate? Was it after the first time you saw that film, or was it a few times?
2: To be very honest with you, the first time I saw it, I did not enjoy it at all. I didn't understand it. It made no sense. But the music really stuck with me, and the score of it, and the fundamental message of that movie really drew me in. And since my first experience seeing the show at the Mayfair, before me, it was just a screening of the show. They didn't have the actual performance happening at the same time. So I then jumped at the opportunity of making the Mayfair screenings that much more interactive, and it's been a delightful nightmare ever since.
1: That's a great way of putting it. What are you expecting a couple of days from now? I mean, I mentioned that it's a party atmosphere at these screenings, but it feels like things could be a little bit different, maybe a little bit more powerful on Friday.
2: 100%. It's going to be, I think, that much more of a party. Tim Curry was a hilarious man. It was such a great sense of humor and such a great sense of fun. And I think that we will be celebrating that in style in our finest fishnets.
1: Yeah, a bit like an Irish wake.
2: 100%.
1: With some more lipstick, I think.
2: A little more.
1: Yeah. What is it about Tim Curry that makes him stand out so much? I mean, this is a guy that it's just like he's left his mark on films. When you take a look at what he has done before, it's all over the place. I mean, you've got the Rocky Horror Picture Show on one side. You've got Command and Conquer, Red Alert 3, a video game on another. You have Muppet Treasure Island on another. But people keep gravitating back, of course, towards this performance as Dr. Frankenfurter. That's the one that made him famous. And what was it about that performance that inspired you to mimic it for so long?
2: It's, you know, I think first off, Tim Curry is a legend. It's such a multifaceted actor and artist who has worked in so many domains of the performing arts. I mean, he had a recording career in the late 70s. He has done so many audiobooks. He wrote his memoir that was released last year. So he's just marked culture far more than a lot of other performers of his generation, of our generation. And what has marked me, or what's what's defining of Rocky Horror is that I think it happened at the right time, at the right place. It was, you know, the clash of 1950s conservative household culture all of a sudden meeting this glam rock 70s counterculture, and it was just the right thing for that time. And I think it's resonated as well. It's dragged, no pun intended, itself out of counterculture and into the mainstream. It's the movie has had the longest running theatrical release in history. 51 years after it was released, it's still in its original run. And also, Ottawa has a very, very specific and very unique relationship with the Rocky Horror Picture Show. In 1975, on the 15th of August, 1975, Rocky Horror had its international premiere at the National Arts Centre in Ottawa, and it was a smash hit from the first day, whereas it was a flop in many other cities across North America. It really resonated with Ottawa, and Ottawa's been its home ever since. My show is the most attended Rocky Horror screening in all of Canada and the third most attended in all of America. So it's we have a special place for Rocky Horror here.
1: I have so that one thing you mentioned is that of how the importance of the time that it came out, but something that's really helped that film go along is that it has a very timeless quality
2: to it
1: as well. And that's why so many people are still turning out to the and from what I understand, every month when the Mayfair does this, it still fills up.
2: It does. Yes. Of course. Absolutely. We sell out all of our Halloween shows, of course. We usually do 6 to 8 shows. This year we're going to be doing 8. And it sells out in a matter of weeks. It's and on a monthly basis, we bring in quite a crowd, especially for a little repertory cinema that usually doesn't receive that big of a crowd. I mean, we're a rather popular attraction.
1: I imagine that Friday, even it's likely sold out. I mean, given the week that this screening is happening. But yes. Are you anticipating that perhaps there could be some people who decide to gather outside the theater this week?
2: Oh well, hopefully. I mean, I will. That's for darn sure. yeah, I mean, Mr. Curry touched so many people and still keeps on touching people, and I really think that's going to be resonating on Friday night.
1: One more thing before I let you go. It's a comparison that I think it's important to bring up here. We mentioned Dolly Parton passing away yesterday and how she was considered a great person, and Tim Curry carried the same reputation, and that continued to be true after he suffered that unfortunate stroke, I think, about 14 years ago. But this was some guy. This guy was still going to, say, conventions. And even despite his physical limitations, people would talk about how wonderful he still was to everybody at a time when he was facing a physical disadvantages.
2: 100%. And he, I would 100% agree with all of that. And he was such a good sport. He was in the remake of the Rocky Horror Picture Show, which came out a couple of years ago, regardless of his physical condition. And he also had such a wonderful sense of humor. I met him in Toronto in 2017, and such a funny guy, even in the face of everything he was dealing with. I mean, just such an inspiration on so many levels.
1: Sam, it's been great speaking with you, and my condolences, and hopefully it's a party. I'm fairly certain it'll be a party on Friday at this week's screening.
2: Going to be a smash, as it always is.
1: Thank you so much, and best of luck. I'd say have fun, but I know that's going to happen.
2: Oh, 100%. Thank you so very much for having me.
1: Sam Kellerman, the founder, director, and the lead actor playing Dr. Frankenfurter in Absent Friends Shadowcast production of the Rocky Horror Picture Show at the Mayfair Theater. And big thanks to the Mayfair Theater for brokering that interview today. Tim Curry passing away at the age of 80. Coming up in a moment, it is Wednesday, which means that we have a Lotto 649 giveaway. 4:49, I'm Chris Holsky, in for Christy Cameron. Let's head over to Ryan Knowles with a look at weather and traffic. Ryan.
0: Thanks, Chris. Mostly cloudy out there. Partly cloudy, actually. 26 degrees. Feels like 30 with the humidity. Temperatures will slowly drop to a low of 14 degrees overnight. Cloudy tomorrow. 60% chance of showers throughout the day. A risk of thunderstorms in the afternoon. A high of 23, feeling like 31. and then a mix of sun and clouds on Friday, a high of 22. Taking a look at the roads now, really slow moving on the Queensway, westbound side backed up from Nicholas. Pretty much all the way to March Road. There's been a collision just after Moody, really slowing things down there. Eastbound side backed up between Woodruff and Parkdale, and then from Nicholas to Innis. 174 east, moderate to heavy between the Split and Montreal Road. Slow moving both ways on the Chaudière crossing and the McDonald Cartier Bridge. The Alexandra backed up heading toward Ottawa. Island Park really slow moving, starting from Merivale leading up to the Champlain Bridge, though the collision around there has been cleared. There are collisions on the Vanier Parkway northbound at Coventry and Besserer east of Waller. With a Subaru, you get more standard features than you'd expect and great lease and finance offers you won't want to miss. 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With weather and traffic, I'm Ryan Knowles.
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9: I'm Patricia Bowl. Ahead tonight, 24 Canadians are missing after flash floods hit a border area of Nepal and Tibet, killing dozens of people. And getting set for an uncertain fall, we continue our check-ins with local businesses amid the escalated trade war.
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1: We have a second before our giveaway here. Chris Holsky in for Christy Cameron. We contemplated leading the show off with a certain clip of Tim Curry. We ended up going with a montage of some of what he said, some of his scenes in the movie Clue. But the first thing that sprang to mind of one of the producers in at CFRA was actually something that he did in a video game. And I feel like I need to give a bit of context before playing this one, because it's a beloved soundbite, beloved scene from Tim Curry from an odd source. It's from the video game Command and Conquer Red Alert 3. It's set in an alternate universe where the Western Allies fought the Soviet Union in World War II. And Soviet leadership in Red Alert 3, they're trying to go back in time to take out Albert Einstein and prevent his assistance to the Allies. So Tim Curry is one of the actors that has full motion video scenes in this, and he has an iconic scene. I wanted to play it, so here it is.
2: Commander, you've rained on my glorious parade. For this, I'm sending everything I've got at you. But I won't let you have the satisfaction of catching me. I'm escaping to the one place that hasn't been corrupted by capitalism. Space!
1: Space! Tim Curry, legend. At the age of 80, still gone too soon. Let's get into today's giveaway. You know, I should have said hit it, Herb. Herb Alpert, the Tijuana Brass. 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
17: Good afternoon. I'm Emma Kelly.
5: partly cloudy skies out there right now. 26 degrees. Your full forecast coming up. Here's your top stories. A 48-year-old man is facing a charge of first-degree murder in connection to a fatal shooting 3 years ago. Ottawa police responded to a call in August of 2023 in the 400 block of Farmers Way between Piperville Road and Thunder Road for reports of a shooting. The victim, 26-year-old Grant Ametti, died from his injuries. Police confirm officers made an arrest in connection to this homicide. 48-year-old Richard Mix is facing a charge of first-degree murder. He's scheduled to appear in court today. An Ottawa councillor is vowing to lead a process to remove U.S. President Donald Trump's name from a residential street. River Ward councillor Riley Brockington told council in today's meeting he's embarrassed there's a street in his ward named Trump Avenue. The Central Park neighborhood has many references that point to New York City with street names of Madison Park, Manhattan Crescent, Staten Street, and Trump Avenue. In 2021, residents of Trump Avenue voted on the possibility of changing the street name. The vote ended in a tie with 20 households abstaining. The City of Ottawa's policy requires approval of at least 50% plus one to change the name of a street. A multi-billion dollar settlement today by Meta and a pledge to make major changes to Facebook and Instagram. New measures to address concerns over privacy and the mental health of teenagers. The decision is U.S. specific but may impact Canadian teens down the road. Steve Genevieve Boschman reports.
6: Dozens of states brought the case to court alleging Instagram and Facebook were designed to get kids addicted. In addition to paying over $17 billion U.S. over a decade, Meta will bring in changes to Instagram and Facebook for teen users in the U.S. Those include a two-hour-per-day usage limit that can only be changed by a parent or guardian, a ban on cosmetic filters, a ban on like counts, and a night curfew to block feeds, stories, and reels. Still, advocates say the settlement is the latest sign of a shift. Thousands of lawsuits, including in Canada, are pending. And earlier this summer, Ottawa introduced the Safe Social Media Act.
9: Geneviève Beauchemin, CTV News, Montreal.
5: And finally, deadly flash flooding across multiple regions in Nepal. Dozens are reported killed and hundreds more are missing. ABC's Tom Sufi-Burridge has more.
16: The Nepalese Tourism Board is saying that about 400 tourists are missing right now, including 47 Americans. That gives you a sense of how this could evolve in the coming hours and days. There is complete devastation across a pretty wide area of Nepal, a wall of muddy water packed with debris cascading down through that mountainous remote area.
5: 24 of those reported missing are Canadian. Sign up now for a morning and evening CTV News Ottawa newsletters. 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
17: Thanks, Emma. Mostly clear skies in the forecast this evening. Temperatures will drop down to a low of 14 overnight. Cloudy tomorrow, 60% chance of rain throughout the day. Risk of thunderstorms in the afternoon, a high of 23, feeling like 31. Next to sun and clouds Friday, a high of 22. Taking a look at the roads now, slow moving west on the Queensway from about Bronson all the way to March Road. There's a collision around Moody, really slowing things down. Eastbound side backed up from Woodruff to Parkdale, Riverside to Innes as well. 174 east backed up between the Split and Montreal Road. Heavy delay still heading both ways on the McDonald Cartier Bridge. Some congestion both ways on the Chaudière crossing. Island Park still pretty backed up, starting from Merivale leading up to the Champlain Bridge. There is also a collision on Greenbank just north of Baseline, really slowing things down around there. This week at Adonis, boneless strip loin steak is only $14.99 a pound. Details at adonis.ca. With weather and traffic, I'm Ryan Knowles.
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1: I said this a couple of days ago after the infamous moment. Chris Holsky, in for Christy Cameron, by the way. That when you put a fight worth fighting in front of Doug Ford, as a politician, he tends to perform well. I think his issue tends to be when if there is not a big fight in front of him, he has a habit of creating one every now and then, and not every fight is worth picking. But what he's been in the midst of right now is definitely a fight worth picking. This current trade war escalation between Canada and the United States. You know what? Let's hear it one more time. Let's hear what Doug Ford had to say on the Morning Rush with Bill Carroll on Monday.
2: Well, he can kiss my ass as far as I'm concerned. We're going to go at him full steam. And we buy...
1: Okay, yeah, yeah. It's enough. We got the gist of it. That's Doug Ford, of course, talking about Donald Trump. That news, that clip, it made it all the way to the White House, and it definitely reached the public consciousness. And we may be seeing some of the impact that it is having on Doug Ford's popularity within the province of Ontario, though even then, that's not telling the full story when it comes to any kind of popularity bump he may be seeing. And joining us now to talk about where things stand among Ontario voters and the current fortunes, the political fortunes when it comes to polling for the Ontario PCs, as well as the other Ontario parties, where Canadians stand on the trade war in general, and also Ontario's impression of the federal government at the moment. I am pleased to welcome David Valentin, the principal at Liaison Strategies. David, good afternoon.
3: Good afternoon.
1: David, tell us how things are going right now for the Ford government when it comes to popularity or approval, because until recently they had seen their numbers been slipping behind the Ontario Liberals, but from what I understand now, over the course of the past few days, that has changed.
3: That's right, and I think it's important to put things in context. Since last October, the PCs have been losing 1 point here, 2 points there of public support. Then we saw the announcement they were going to buy a private jet. That really did not go well for them. But now all these slides and all this deterioration has been reversed. It's gone from a 5-point lead for the Liberals to a 4-point lead for the PCs. So all of a sudden they're back on top. The numbers, not always the most positive on some metrics, but getting a lot better. The premier's approval up 12 points. That being said, a lot of people still don't like the direction that Ontario is going in. But all things considered, a very positive month for the Ontario PCs.
1: Now, it's important to make note of when this polling was conducted, because it was August 23rd and the 24th, and the 24th is when Doug Ford, but that's where that soundbite of Doug Ford came from. It was on Monday the 24th.
3: That's right. And, you know, we scheduled this poll 3 weeks ago, so we did not know what we were going to be polling over top of. It just so happened that it ended up being over the trade war and over these, these remarks against Donald Trump and the premier really getting the benefit of that.
1: Let's talk about the trade war itself at the moment. Where do Ontarians stand when it comes to the approach that's currently been taken by Canada? This sudden pushback after we looked very close to having a deal last week, and now here we are in an escalating trade dispute.
3: Well, there's a lot of appetite to do a lot of things. And one of the things we want to take a look at was, you know, Premier Ford sent Mark Carney a letter. Here's what I think we should be doing. So we said, okay, let's go through them one by one. So the most popular measure is the one we already have in place, which is keeping alcohol out of the LCBO. But 82% say let's match those tariffs. 78% say let's have more financial assistance for the workers and businesses that are affected. Another 71%, you know, let's target the tariffs onto red states. This is something that the federal government hasn't done as of yet. 71% telling us let's charge more for the electricity we sell to Americans. And another 71% saying let's restrict the export of critical minerals. So some of these things are things that haven't happened yet, but a big appetite from Ontarians to fight back, even after they're told there could be a cost to people here at home.
1: Something that's interesting to me and stands out, because we talk about a popularity bump for the Ontario Conservative Premier Doug Ford in connection with pushing back. It seems that the resistance to taking a tougher stance, we've seen divided along political lines, that federal conservative supporters. They're supporting some measures from what I understand, but not as strongly as those who would be more closely affiliated with other parties.
3: That's right. And when we ask people, you know, do you want to really, you know, barrel ahead, even though there will be consequences, or do you want to limit the retaliation? It's night and day. 43% of the federal conservatives say, let's limit the actions we take. You can compare that 43% to 4% of those who are voting liberal. So really, it's two completely different groups. Only 10% of conservatives want to see us take stronger measures to fight back, compared to 66% of the federal liberals and even 26% of the provincial conservatives. So they're really in a very different place. And I think for the most part, that creates a tough environment for Pierre Poilievre to, you know, on the one hand, appeal to voters who aren't supporting him today, and on the other hand, really give something to that base.
1: Well, let's talk about general federal support. And again, I'm going to stress this is just for Ontario. This is not the entire country. But what are we seeing right now when it comes to Ontarians and the Carney Liberals?
3: It's a big Liberal margin. And I will note we had a federal poll out on Monday. Most of that poll did not take place. Almost all of it didn't take place after knowledge of the trade war began. We'll see more of those numbers in the coming week. But, you know, it's a Liberal lead in Quebec. It's a Liberal lead in Ontario. It's a Liberal lead in BC. Here in the Ontario survey, you know, regionally, they're leading pretty much everywhere except Niagara and Hamilton. So there's a bit of good news for the Conservatives there. Some better news in Southwest Ontario, which includes Windsor, London, Waterloo. But even there, we would expect some Conservative incumbents to lose with these numbers. So it's a very tough regional photo for them right now. And of course, Ontario is where the Conservatives have to win more seats, not lose seats if they're going to take on the Carney Liberals.
1: I want to drift back to the conversation about retaliation against the United States, because there's some data in your poll suggesting what kind of retaliation Ontarians might be comfortable with going forward.
3: That's right. And the most, you know, if Ontarians had to choose, if they were put in charge, the number one thing they want to do is match the tariffs. Once you start talking about other more controversial things, so for instance, restricting electricity or minerals, even though there is support for it, all of a sudden you see a lot of concern about doing something like this. And we have to remember the premier announced tariffs of 50% on electricity exports and then reversed them because there was so much pressure from the United States. So even though he's floating some of these measures in the letter that he sent to Carney, some of them, you know, most of them, almost all of them, really popular, there's also some concern about going too far. And I think we are sort of seeing, concern there. Also on easing some of the climate change commitments we have temporarily when it comes to auto emissions. A lot of people not so keen on that one as well.
1: We'll see what happens week by week with this one. As we've learned, a lot can change over the course of only 7 days. Thank you so much, David. Great speaking with you today.
3: Thanks for having me on.
1: That was David Valentin, principal at Liaison Strategies. 5:15, let's check in with Ryan Knowles with weather and traffic.
4: Thanks, Chris. Yeah, partly cloudy out there right now. It's been a pretty decent day. 25 degrees, feels like 29 with the humidity. Temperatures will slowly drop to a low of 14 degrees overnight. Cloudy tomorrow, 60% chance of showers throughout the day. Risk of thunderstorms in the afternoon as well. A high of 23, feeling like 31. Next to sun and clouds Friday, a high of 22. 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Taking a look at the roads now, slow moving west on the Queensway from Parkdale. All the way to about March Road, there's been a collision around Moody, really slowing things down. Eastbound side backed up between Woodruff and Parkdale. And from Riverside to Innes, 174 East. Still moderate to heavy delay between the Split and Montreal Road. Heavy delay both ways on the McDonald-Cartier Bridge and the Chaudière Crossing. Still backed up on Island Park, starting from around Byron Avenue leading up to the Champlain Bridge. There's also collisions on Eagleson near Campo Drive, Greenbank north of Baseline, and Heron at Bank Street. With weather and traffic, I'm Ryan Knowles.
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1: When thousands of homes flooded in the Canada Day storms, one move by the city aimed at alleviating extra stress for homeowners was to waive building permit fees for repairs. But one Ottawa couple was sent an invoice for the permit until CTV News questioned the decision by city officials. Who asked those questions today? Why, it was CTV's Katie Griffin, who joins us now. Hello, Katie.
7: Hello.
1: Katie, what happened today?
7: Yeah, really interesting. So, of course, everybody who has experienced this flood damage, they've been through so much. And so they thought when the city announced that they were going to be waiving these building permit fees for flood-related repairs, they thought, okay, great. That's one thing we're going to take advantage of. So this is a couple, Jen Jarvis and Andrew Sampson. They live in near Andrew Hayden Park. And so they spent the last 8 weeks ripping out their basement. It's down to the foundation. So they had to obviously do some repair work, and then they're doing a little bit extra to bring everything up to code because they knew they were going to have to do it eventually. Mm-hmm. So we might as well do it now. And so they applied, and they were, you know, they had said, okay, yeah, we're not going to get an invoice for this. And then someone from the city called them the next day saying, oh, actually, no, you are going to get an invoice because the previous owner didn't get a permit to do the original work.
1: Wait, the previous owner.
7: Which, of course, they said, well, we have no idea. Like, we bought the house. It was like this. How are we supposed to know that the person didn't go through kind of the proper channels? So that was the reason. So it kind of got escalated a little bit, and someone at the city finally said to them, okay, we'll take it from $1,000 to $330. And so they kind of were thinking, weighing that, okay, do we just do that? And then they thought, kind of on principle, you're supposed to be helping us, and we feel that you're not. Like, this is the one city service that we're trying to take advantage of. And they say, you know, in the grand scheme of things, they're spending tens of thousands of dollars on the basement, that this isn't going to be the one thing that breaks them, but it's kind of the principle of it. So here is Jen Jarvis with some more reaction on that.
13: It just felt like adding insult to injury. You know, we've already been spending every waking moment trying to recover from this and trying to move forward. And now you're telling us that this thing you had promised us as an act of goodwill and as an assistance.

0: Yeah, you're talking about a few days of added stress, of course, connected with all of this, too.
1: Absolutely. And so we did hear back from the city after our deadline, but they did say that they have approved or waived the fees for about 554 of the applications.
0: All right. Well, Katie, thank you so much for this, and we'll see even more of your reporting tonight on CTV News at 6.
1: Absolutely. You're welcome.
0: That was CTV's Katie Griffin. I've been watching throughout the course of the last half hour or so, some of the new footage that has been coming in from China and Nepal, where floodwaters rushed through communities out of control. It, really, when you see these images, they're difficult to process because it just, it looks like something out of a disaster movie. Just rapidly rushing floodwaters going through communities. Some of the numbers connected with this are staggering. Close to 150 people, we've seen some estimates, may have been killed by this. What is even more distressing about this at the moment is that 250 people or so are believed to be missing, including, and that 250 number, that's, we're talking about tourists to these zones. It's believed that 25 Canadians are among those missing. Actually, I clarify that number, 24. But some of what we've learned about these flash floods, you will see that tonight on CTV News at 6 as well. It is coming up on 527. In a moment, we are going to be checking in. Oh, actually, we have something happening right now. Danielle Smith, the Premier of Alberta, is currently providing an update on the tariff response. She says the oil that they send to the United States will not be used as a bargaining chip. Let's go there now.
2: Although I understand the need to respond strongly to these tariffs, I cannot think of a more disastrous policy decision than cutting off or taxing Alberta's oil to the United States. Doing so would absolutely devastate the Canadian economy. It would not only extinguish the livelihoods of hundreds of thousands of Albertans, it would economically hobble our friends and neighbors in other provinces to the east. Let me explain why. And it's important that this be understood by every Canadian. If Canada were to put, let's say, a 50% export tariff on the 4 million barrels of oil that we export daily to the United States, the United States would immediately respond with a 50 to 100% export tariff on oil and natural gas that they export to Ontario, along with millions of barrels of diesel fuel and gasoline that Ontario and Quebec import from the Midwest. This would bring the economies of Ontario and Quebec to a grinding halt. Meanwhile, all those refineries in the United States that currently use Alberta's heavy oil would start looking to Venezuela for replacement heavy oil and reverse the pipelines northward to get it to Midwest refineries. As a result, we would lose the United States as a customer entirely and likely forever. This would result in the loss of about 500,000 jobs at a minimum, mostly in Alberta, but also hundreds of thousands of jobs in Ontario and Quebec. And if we cut off our oil entirely, what then? The same results, but even worse. The United States would, of course, respond and cut off all gasoline and diesel from their refineries to Ontario and Quebec, right as we turn into fall and winter. And unlike Canada, the United States has strategic oil reserves that Canada does not. So although their gasoline prices will increase, they will be able to keep them at relatively manageable prices, just as they have done through the Iran war. And without strategic oil reserves, Canada has no way to supply Ontario.
0: We have to step away from Danielle Smith. Now, there are a lot of complications, of course, when it comes to potentially adding an export tax to oil, given the number of refined oil that gets sent back to us. I am going to question that. If you're a fan of The Simpsons, you know that episode with the stonecutters where Homer's the chosen one and he's playing a poker game and all of his opponents, they have their cards around backwards so that they're showing them right to him, right to their opponent. That's what Danielle Smith is doing right now. It is 529. Let's go to the news with Emma Kelly.
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4: Good afternoon. I'm Emma Kelly. Partly cloudy skies out there right now, 25 degrees. Your full forecast coming up. First, a top story.

0: A 48-year-old man is facing a charge of first-degree murder in connection to a fatal shooting 3 years ago. Ottawa police responded to a call in August of 2023 in the 400 block of Farmers Way between Piperville Road and Thunder Road for reports of a shooting. The victim, 26-year-old Grena Ametti, died from his injuries. Police confirm officers made an arrest in connection to this homicide. 48-year-old Richard Mix is facing a charge of first-degree murder. He's scheduled to appear in court today. The push to buy Canadian has resulted in Loblaw reinstating signs that indicate out-of-country products. Other smaller independent grocers are following suit as well. CTV's Alex Carpra on the call for clarity in the middle of a trade war.
1: Loblaw is bringing back its T symbols on tariff-affected items. A spokesperson told CTV News that the company will also continue using the maple leaf symbol to highlight local products. Customers have told us they want to support Canadian farmers, producers, entrepreneurs, and businesses. We want to make doing that easier. Sobeys also told CTV News that it will continue highlighting local products, using provincial flags to help customers identify Canadian-made goods. Major grocery chains embraced the idea of buy Canadian during last year's trade tensions, and now with tariffs back in the forefront, that effort is once again gaining momentum. Alex Carpa, CTV News, Winnipeg.
0: A multi-billion dollar settlement today by Meta and a pledge to make major changes to Facebook and Instagram. New measures to address concerns over privacy and the mental health of teenagers. The decision is U.S. specific but may impact Canadian teens down the road. CTV's Genevieve Beauchemin reports.
2: Dozens of states brought the case to court alleging Instagram and Facebook were designed to get kids addicted. In addition to paying over $17 billion U.S. over a decade, Meta will bring in changes to Instagram and Facebook for teen users in the U.S. Those include a two-hour-per-day usage limit that can only be changed by a parent or guardian, a ban on cosmetic filters, a ban on like counts, and a night curfew to block feeds, stories, and reels. Still, advocates say the settlement is the latest sign of a shift. Thousands of lawsuits, including in Canada, are pending. And earlier this summer, Ottawa introduced the SAFE's Social Media Act.
3: Geneviève Beauchemin, CTV News, Montreal.
0: And finally, deadly flash flooding across multiple regions in Nepal. Dozens are reported killed and hundreds more are missing. ABC's Tom Sufi Burish has more.
4: The Nepalese Tourism Board is saying that about 400 tourists are missing right now, including 47 Americans. That gives you a sense of how this could evolve in the coming hours and days. There is complete devastation across a pretty wide area of Nepal, a wall of muddy water packed with debris cascading down through that mountainous remote area.
0: 24 of those reported missing are Canadian. It's New Age in the Conversation. Have your say with the CFRA talkback button on the iHeartRadio app. Brian Knowles in the CTV Weather Center.
5: Thanks, Emma. Clear skies this evening. Temperatures are expected to drop to a low of 14 degrees overnight. Cloudy tomorrow, 60% chance of showers throughout the day. Risk of thunderstorms in the afternoon, too. A high of 23, it'll feel like 31. And then a mix of sun and clouds on Friday, a high of 22 degrees. 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Taking a look at the roads now, slow moving west on the Queensway from Parkdale to Moody. That collision around Moody has been cleared, though. Eastbound side still backed up from about Woodruff to Parkdale. Bit of congestion between Saint-Laurent and the Split. On the 174, moderate to heavy delay still between the Split and Montreal Road. Heading east, slow moving still both ways on the Chaudière crossing and the McDonald Cartier bridges. Some congestion heading toward Ottawa on the Alexandra. Island Park really backed up starting from about Merivale leading up to the Champlain Bridge. Also appears there's could be now another collision on Island Park at the Champlain Bridge. I don't know if Waze or Google Maps is lying to me. It's hard to tell sometimes, people, but there could be a collision there. There's also collisions on Baseline at Fisher, Greenbank north of Baseline, Eagleson near Campo Drive, Heron at Bank Street. Needing an oil change or maintenance check? Drop into Mr. Lube Plus Tires. No appointment needed before you hit the road this summer. Mr. Lube Plus Tires celebrating 50 years. With weather and traffic, I'm Ryan Knowles.
0: 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I'm Emma Kelly. 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
1: 5:36, Chris Holsky in for Christy Cameron. CTV's Jackie Perez is here. We were just actually reminiscing very slightly about the late Tim Curry. And here we are, Dolly Parton passing away yesterday at the age of 80, and Tim Curry today at the age of 80. That's two very super nice people who have now left us when the world needs more nice people, Jackie.
2: It's gotta say, I'm like, heavy news, back to back.
1: Yeah, those two. But it's bringing up a lot of positive memories, I think, of, first of all, for Dolly and also for Tim Curry. And the first time that I'm fairly certain that the first time that I saw Tim Curry in a film was actually in the sequel for Home Alone. Home Alone 2.
2: Chris Holsky, I agree with you because I know a lot of people were like, Tim Curry, Rocky Horror Picture Show. For me, I'm like, no, Concierge at Home Alone 2, Lost in New York. How I remember him.
1: He's in the scene and I think he has a great facial expression. But my favorite line in that film is when the late great Catherine O'Hara, great, that's going to bring me right back down again.
2: Yeah. Okay. What kind of
1: people do you have working here? horrible people do you have working here? And like Tim Curry's in the scene. He doesn't actually say the line, but the other person at the hotel is the finest in New York. And Curry's facial expression is just awesome. And I think that's what he brought to a lot of his roles, not just his voice, very distinct, but he had the perfect look in his eye, I think, for a lot of what he did.
2: Not just the eye, but he had that smile, too.
1: Yes. Friendly, but yes, but yet also slightly unsettling, if that makes sense.
2: Yes. So we were just talking here in the newsroom, just what other movies he has been in, or I didn't realize he had such an accolade of credits for voice acting.
1: Yeah, strangely, he didn't really win any awards. Well, he did win one for voice acting. He won a Daytime Emmy for a Peter Pan series. He was also very nearly the Joker.
2: Oh.
1: In Batman the Animated Series, the one from the early 90s.
2: Yeah,
1: but,
2: really?
1: There's actually screen tests, but they decided that what he was trying to do was just not quite right for the character, and so they brought in Mark Hamill instead. But Curry, of course, had a very good career. It freed him up to do Muppet Treasure Island, I'm sure.
2: It did, but I'm also looking at this now. I mean, he did Mighty Ducks, the animated series.
1: Okay.
2: Gargoyles. Was it Darkwing Duck? I'm just like naming all of these.
1: Are these good?
2: He was in Batman the animated series as a henchman. But again, our Tom and Jerry Kids.
1: Wow.
2: Tailspin.
1: These are shows I completely forgot existed.
2: Same. So I'm looking back on this. So just very prevalent in the 90s, especially I think if you were growing up then watching these shows.
1: I bring up Muppet Treasure Island, and I've actually been taking a look at some of the potential forecasts. You alluded to this yesterday when we had a conversation. What could be ahead for Thursday? Maybe somebody is saying there she blows.
2: I mean, there she blows, but I mean, I actually came with some good news or maybe a silver lining.
1: Oh, really? Okay, right. So there was a threat. There was the potential for a thunderstorm tomorrow.
2: But I mean, it still exists, okay. Chris. However, I was early forecast showing we were calling for about 15 millimeters of rain or more. Some parts of the region could see this, but it's actually it's not as strong as we anticipated as the start of the week. Now it's closer to 5 to 10 millimeters is more realistic. It looks like the weather system has weakened, but there is still the threat of a severe thunderstorm.
1: Okay, so that could be something along the lines of some strong winds, maybe some hail.
2: Perhaps hail. And it won't last very long. I was looking at the forecast and it seemed like it was going to last much longer, but it's looking more like what we have seen the last couple of days where it's sunny like this. And then all of a sudden, dark, gloomy, threatening cloud that passes through bringing heavy rain. And then within less than half an hour moves through, all of a sudden it's sunny again.
1: Man, the weather's so weird. And there's some kids who are back in class right now, and I'm wondering how many, just like you mentioned yesterday, it was about 3 o'clock in the afternoon when you were hit just walking through the Byward Market by all of a sudden rainstorm. And I'm thinking, that's pretty close to when kids are actually leaving school at the same time.
2: That's right, yeah.
1: And that was the first day for a lot of kids yesterday. If they went without any rain gear, all of a sudden their brand new clothes that they got, soaking wet, right?
2: Exactly. And you're definitely going to want it for tomorrow because, especially if you're in the valley, the Pembroke, Renfrew area, 7 a.m. could be hit with some heavy rainfall moving through. For here in Ottawa, probably close to 11 a.m. to 1. We could see another round moving in between 3 and 5 as well. So these are probably key times. We talked about lunch. We talked about the morning school bus ride and the afternoon drive home.
1: Okay. Well, it's like we're getting close to a lot more kids going back. And I've noticed a lot more cars on the roads, even with just one board that's returned to class lately. It's getting busy out there.
2: Well, I was at the mall like earlier this afternoon. I was like, why is it so busy? Why are there so many kids around? And you reminded me that, yes, it is back to school.
1: Yeah, we're getting there. We're getting closer. Thanks so much, Jackie.
2: You're welcome.
1: Looking forward to more of your forecast at CTV News at 6 tonight. I want to turn back to today's question of the day. And there were a couple of social media posts made by local politicians that ruffled my feathers just a bit. One in particular that, and this is why I want to ask this question in the first place. I was 99% sure, I remain 99% sure that an East End politician, a city councilor, because I'm not 100% sure, I don't want to say the councilor's full name, but again, therein lies the problem here, had used AI for, well, a lengthy social media post about an infrastructure project. And it's one where if they had not used a bunch of subheaders, that I might not have even noticed, but they were so AI coded that, again, I can't say with 100% certainty that they were using AI. But frankly, I think that it's something that Canadian politicians should be forced to disclose. And let me explain. Let me explain on that front. When you are a politician, you are trying to present a version of yourself to voters, to your constituents, and one would hope, and I'm not going to be naive about this. I don't think people are going to say that, oh, all politicians are honest or are completely of true character. That there are quite a few who are, I will say, though. Not all of them. But I would like to believe that when a politician is speaking to me, when I see a write-out from a politician, I'd like to know that it came from them or was at least dictated to by a staffer. And if a politician is dumping text into a text box for an AI and saying, turn this into something that sounds very personable and friendly, that can then be shared out onto social media. I mean, essentially what you're doing is you're asking a machine to make it seem like you're more human. So I've just been asking the question, should Canadian politicians be forced to disclose when they use artificial intelligence? You can text us 1-800-580-CFRA, 1-800-582-3272. We've had some very thoughtful responses. I want to share this one from Clint from Cardinal. Listening to your AI topic, an excellent conversation. In my opinion, anyone running for an elected position should be held to the highest level of integrity, honesty, and transparency. Presenting images that do not reflect the real you, using AI, need to be disclosed on all campaign social media posts. We can no longer assume there is integrity in election posts. Voters really should ask the tough questions of authenticity and verify locations or what's being projected. If you need to mislead by using AI or other means in your campaign, how can your integrity be trusted and where will transgressions cease? Thank you so much for that, Clint. Clint also weighed in on another question that we asked today. The Prescott, the business, the iconic pub in Little Italy, is being sold. And I asked the question of, okay, if you're heading into the Prescott, are you getting a meatball sandwich or a Cadillac? Now, the Cadillac is the meatball sandwich with cheese. Clint said the Cadillac, saying as a farmer, the Cadillac. And so, Clint, thank you. Thank you for everything you do. Mark writes in, Chris, regarding candidates using AI instead of actual intelligence for constructing campaign ads, allows them to pick and choose and modify their message while also to have some plausible deniability to said ad if the response from the public is negative. Again, this goes back to what I'm saying about if you are going to use artificial intelligence, and I'm not going to completely, you know, spit in the face of someone using AI. In fact, we see multiple councillors in the city of Ottawa who are using AI for image purposes, though, granted, in those situations, I think in many cases it's obvious, where you have a cartoon image that looks like it was made by an AI art generator. You know, you can get into a debate about the environmental concerns if you want, but still, if I'm looking at something that I know was generated by AI, then that's better than me asking questions about whether a long wall of text by a counselor was written by an AI when I'm pretty sure it was AI, but yet there's no disclosure whether or not it was used by AI. It's a matter of integrity. It's a matter of accurate presentation of who's doing what. We tend to judge politicians more than just by their actions, but also who they are. And I'm not so naive to believe that everything you see from social media was written by a politician. However, if you have hired a good comms team, for example, if you have made good judgment calls when it comes to the people who surround you and work within your office, then I'm still going to think more positively than you taking a bunch of text, dropping it into a text box, and posting something on social media that is not actually from you or from anyone that you're employing. When it comes to rules of transparency, like, we ask for a more transparent government, and that should absolutely include when AI is used, no matter the purpose. It's 5:47. Let's get a check with weather and traffic. Ryan, I've been talking about Tim Curry a lot today.
3: Oh no.
1: After our conversation yesterday about your lack of familiarity with Dolly Parton, is it the same with Tim Curry today?
3: It's the same. Just pop culture, everything. I don't know. I live under a rock, Olski.
1: Okay, now, you mentioned that your girlfriend has had, Dolly Parton parties. Actually, what was there one last night? Did anything surface?
3: There was not one last night. I think we're aiming for Dolly Parton's next birthday, because that's when they would, the date of when she was born.
1: That's a great idea. Is there a chance, though, of a Tim Curry party happening tonight?
3: Maybe if you put it together, I would come.
1: If I did
3: for
1: that.
3: Sure.
1: What would I recommend, though? I'm not entirely sure. I mean, should you watch Home Alone 2, Lost in New York? Have you watched any of the Home Alone films before?
3: I have watched the Home Alone.
1: So okay, so you have at least seen him in something before.
3: Yeah.
1: All right, that's a start.
3: Mitch was telling me, is it It with the clown?
1: Yes, It. Yes, yeah. The TV miniseries, okay, where he plays Pennywise.
3: Yeah.
1: He is awesome. He's
3: really
1: a terrifying villain. Here's the catch, though. I think that miniseries, was it three parts or was it just two? I can't remember, but it's something in the neighborhood of, I believe that the It films, It Chapter 1 and It Chapter 2, those take less time to watch, I believe, than the It miniseries.
3: Oh, really? It's,
1: like, I don't know if you've ever actually seen the book by Stephen King on a bookshelf. It's a thick book.
3: Gotcha.
1: So you need to put a lot into the adaptation.
3: Jeez.
1: Right? Now, I don't think, I know we just talked about tomorrow's weather with Jackie. If you are going to watch It, maybe it's a dark and stormy night. Is it a dark and stormy night tonight?
3: Not tonight. Hopefully. Was Jackie saying it's going to be?
1: No, tomorrow.
3: Tomorrow night.
1: Tomorrow afternoon, we could have some thunderstorms.
3: Okay, I was
1: through.
3: Like, oh man, she's stealing my thunder here. I didn't even know it'd be thundery tonight.
1: Well, both thunder and lightning.
3: Thundery, is that a word? Anyway, thanks, Chris. Partly cloudy out there. We're sitting at 25 degrees. It still feels like 29. No rain tonight. I 100% guarantee it. On my name, Ryan Knowles. Send me an invoice if it does. 14 degrees is the low overnight. Cloudy tomorrow. 60% chance of showers throughout the day. Risk of thunderstorms in the afternoon as well. Potentially the evening too. High of 23. It'll feel like 31. Next to sun and clouds Friday, a high of 22 degrees. Taking a look at the roads now. Slow moving west on the Queensway between Parkdale and Woodruff. Again, that collision at Moody has been cleared. Things are starting to ease up. Eastbound side still backed up from Maitland to Parkdale. 174 east, moderate to heavy between the Split and Montreal Road. Still a heavy delay heading toward Quebec on the McDonnell-Cartier Bridge. Backed up heading toward Ottawa on the Alexandra. Chaudière crossing, just a bit of congestion both ways. Island Park still pretty slow moving, starting from Merivale leading up to the Champlain Bridge. It looks like there's been a collision on the Kitchissippi-Mecan Parkway heading westbound at the Champlain Bridge. Also collisions on Baseline at Fisher, Bank Street just north of Alta Vista Drive, the 417 eastbound off-ramp at Innes. 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With weather and traffic, I'm Ryan Knowles.
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7: 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Ahead tonight, 24 Canadians are missing after flash floods hit a border area of Nepal and Tibet, killing dozens of people. And getting set for an uncertain fall, we continue our check-ins with local businesses amid the escalated trade war.
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8: The prize is down here. And blue, too. All colors.
9: Do they float?
8: Oh, yes. They float. Your team.
1: Man, bone chilling. But when I watched, When I watched the newer It films with, I think Bill Skarsgård, he did a good job as Pennywise the Clown. And it's probably just more of the age discrepancy more than anything else. I was much younger when I watched the Tim Curry TV miniseries where he played Pennywise the Clown. I was not very afraid of Stephen King's It in the new films when I watched them. If anything, I started to laugh through it. But there are some scenes that I thought were hilarious and unintentionally hilarious. But that original one, Chris Vitz, the technical producer joining us right now, just bone chilling. He Tim Curry was terrifying.
10: Absolutely.
1: Pennywise the Clown.
10: That was scarring as a child.
1: Yeah, that's one that sticks with you forever. I'm quickly trying to scroll through my phone at the moment because a good friend of mine, Lousy just cross posting with, she put what happened with Tim Curry so well. Oh, yes. My friend writes, that man is responsible for so many of my childhood fears. Well, him and my mother, who allowed 12-year-old me to watch it. But she loves Tim Curry. And she, when she said that, she meant it in as endearing a way as possible. He was a gifted actor and just all over the place in terms of his impact. I mean, you have that, you have the Rocky Horror Picture Show, just, And all in so many ways, whether it's, being scared as a child or being entertained as a child by his Long John Silver and Muppet Treasure Island.
10: Right.
1: The extensive amount of voice acting that he worked, including his Captain Hook in a Peter Pan series in the early 90s that he won an Emmy for. Curry was it's strange because he's very distinct in his personality. I think he very much plays the same character in different ways in a lot of what he's doing with, I think the biggest exception of that is Dr. Frankenfurter. There's nothing else that compares to that in the Rocky Horror Picture Show, but it's there's something about Tim Curry that is inescapably Tim Curry no matter what he's doing.
10: I think his biggest contribution is, adding to the phobia, people's,
1: Clowns. Everybody was scared of clowns for a while.
10: After a while, that was his biggest contribution, I think, to society. People came in like, hey, listen, we got a clown. Don't,
1: I never really thought of that because, there was that shift, definitely from the 1980s to the 1990s in terms of attitudes towards clowns. People were scared of them a lot more. And I'd say for sure that his performance as Pennywise was a major influence in where society went when it came to clowns for a while. Now I think we're back to normal, right?
10: I think so.
1: I think there's still some people who are scared of clowns, but, we're mostly fine. I think we're mostly fine now. I think we've grown beyond that. But, you may be right, Bear.
10: It's a great contribution, really.
1: No, I think you're absolutely right. That's his biggest influence. He made people scared of clowns for decades after that miniseries came out. Thank you so much to Chris Viss for running the board today. Thanks to Mitch Kudrowski and to Corey Price as well for the help they provided in putting the show together today. They helped make me look good. R.I.P. Tim Curry. Chris Holsky in for Christy Cameron. I'm back in the seat tomorrow. Christy is back on Friday. CTV News at 6 with Patricia Bull is next. Enjoy the rest of your Wednesday.
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21: Stir in Nepal. 24 Canadians missing as flash floods sweep through the border region of Nepal, Tibet, killing dozens. Navigating the new tariff landscape and steeling for the worst.
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21: 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And permission to say it's all too much.
23: It is all-consuming. It has impacted every aspect of our lives.
21: Told to pay for permits they had thought would be free, one couple hit by Canada Day flooding shares their story.
24: Good evening. We begin tonight with the latest on devastating flash floods in Nepal and China. More than 100 people are dead and hundreds of others are missing, including 24 Canadians, after a massive landslide buried everything in its path. CTV's Kimberly Fowler is in studio with more. Kimberly.
25: Patricia, officials say the death toll is likely to rise with many residents and tourists unaccounted for. Security cameras captured scenes of people fleeing as a wall of mud and rock roared down a mountainside. A massive flash flood hit the border of Nepal and Tibet. The wall of water sweeping away people, buildings, and roads. Hundreds are still missing, including foreign tourists. Officials in Nepal say 24 Canadians are among those missing, along with visitors from the U.S., Australia, and Britain. Climate experts say an avalanche from a glacier may have triggered the flash flooding.
2: Climate warming is going to cause glaciers to recede. It's going to cause snow to melt and glaciers to melt. There's going to be a lot more meltwater around, loosening things up. It just adds to the sort of destabilization of these landscapes. So you're going to get more avalanches. You're going to get more landslides. You're going to get more catastrophic floods, unfortunately.
25: Thousands of people live downstream from the flooding. Officials say many bridges and roads have been swept away, but just how many buildings and homes were damaged or destroyed is not yet clear. And the Canadian government hasn't provided any information about the missing Canadians, but the Foreign Affairs Minister says Global Affairs is in contact with local authorities ready to assist Canadians in the region. Patricia.
24: CTV's Kimberly Fowler live for us tonight. Thank you. And do stay with CTV News for continuing coverage of the deadly flash floods in Nepal and Tibet. For updates on radio, tune into News Talk 580 CFRA and CTV News Channel. Well, turning now to the trade war, the latest round of tariffs and Canada's plan to retaliate, adding uncertainty to a steel industry already caught in the crossfire. While the levies are imposed at the border, the impact can quickly move through the supply chain, from suppliers to manufacturers to construction sites and ultimately to consumers. The U.S. raised tariffs on Canadian steel and aluminum to 50% in June. Now Canada plans to match those tariffs dollar for dollar starting September 8th. CTV's Caitlin Wilson joins us live now with more on the local impact. Caitlin.
3: Patricia, for companies trying to plan months or years ahead, the uncertainty is becoming its own challenge. And already they are feeling the effects of higher steel prices as they brace for what this latest round of tariffs could mean.
5: What we're looking at here is raw steel inventory that comes from our suppliers all over the world.
3: The steel that comes into this factory is turned into specialized doors, some built to withstand bullets, blasts, and block out sound.
5: We sell those products largely to government, both in the U.S. and Canada.
3: So far, Ambico's finished products have been protected from U.S. tariffs under CUSMA. But the latest round of U.S. levies imposed in recent days may change that, with 70% of the company's products sold south of the border.
5: But if we are subject to 50% tariffs on our outbound material, some of that goodwill is going to dissipate very quickly.
3: And already the company is dealing with higher steel prices.
5: The world price has basically gone up by the amount of the tariff. So everybody who's making steel, let's say they were selling it for a dollar a pound, they're now selling it for $1.50 a pound.
3: And now with Canada announcing retaliatory tariffs, including 50% on steel and aluminum, Canadian businesses like Ambico could pay more for materials they bring in from the U.S.
5: We're kind of living day to day with these things because the political situation does change day to day.
3: Local steel suppliers tell CTV News they're already dealing with shortages and higher prices. But tariffs could mean keeping more Canadian steel here at home rather than sending it south, potentially increasing domestic supply. But the bigger question is what prolonged trade pressure could mean for Canadian mills and how much steel they're able to produce.
6: Obviously, there's a lot of concern, but it's still very early days.
3: And the uncertainty doesn't stop on the factory floor. Contractors rely on steel and aluminum across a range of products and equipment. The Ottawa Construction Association now looking more closely at where those products come from and whether they can source them elsewhere.
6: We will most definitely be looking at other places from where you can source certain types of components that have to go into a new build. But the reality is this will obviously have implications for the industry.
3: And Ambico CEO says worst case scenario is the escalating trade war makes his products more expensive and less competitive and eventually leads to layoffs. But he says so far there are no signs of that. Patricia?
24: All right. CTV's Caitlin Wilson live for us tonight. Thanks so much. Meantime, Donald Trump issuing a new threat to Canada today after telling CNN he may have scuttled the trade deal at the 11th hour. CTV's Mike LeCouture has the latest.
7: I don't know how you feel about Canada. They are one of the worst countries in the world to deal with.
9: President Donald Trump trotted out some well-worn lines to conservative radio host Glenn Beck this morning, saying the U.S. needs very little from Canada.
7: I mean, there are a couple of things that would make it a little inconvenient, but we could get them elsewhere. And it's time to teach Canada you can't do this anymore.
9: The official White House X account also posted this photo of an eagle pinning down a Canadian goose. Meantime, Ontario Premier Doug Ford is continuing to attract anger from Americans for the failure of the deal.
1: If you look at, like, the back channeling that was going on there, apparently, like, Ford was, like the devil in Carney's ears, like, don't do this, don't do this.
9: Ford denies that, but did say he's open to curtailing Ontario's electricity exports to the U.S. as leverage.
4: Everything's on the table, but I can't do it alone. You know, I'm not the only province that ships electricity down to the U.S. We need a Team Canada approach.
9: Alberta Premier Daniel Smith has ruled out putting export taxes on Canadian oil going south, as has Saskatchewan's premier when it comes to potash. While Scott Moe hasn't removed American alcohol from provincial shelves, he did announce a countermeasure today.
8: There was a 50% tariff that was applied to Canadian alcohol exports into the U.S. And so on September the 8th, Saskatchewan will reciprocate that tariff on American alcohol that will come into our province.
9: In Calgary today, Industry Minister Melanie Joly highlighted the $28 billion worth of countermeasures announced by the federal government yesterday, adding, it may not be the last step.
10: We had many cards in our hand. And of course, we have many hands to play.
11: Now, it's unclear when those cards will have to be played, but for now, Trump isn't backing down, repeating false claims that Canada has taken the American car and agriculture industries. Mike Lecouture, CTV News, Ottawa.
24: Well, there's a renewed push to remove President Trump's name from a residential street here in Ottawa. There's a street in River Ward in the Central Park neighborhood called Trump Avenue. Councillor Riley Brockington says he will work with residents in the new term of council to rename the street. In 2021, rather, a vote was held to change the name, but residents were split on the idea.
21: Still ahead, if these walls could talk, the historic Prescott Hotel in Ottawa's Little Italy up for sale. What's next for the almost 100-year-old business? That story coming up.
24: Taking a live look now through our Centennial Glass Skycam, beautiful shot of the river. 24 degrees out there right now. It was a really good-looking day. We'd like to hold on to more of this into tomorrow. Jackie has all the answers on that out on the balcony for us tonight. Jackie.
12: Thanks so much, Patricia. It is quite warm for this afternoon, early evening. And if you are outside in the next hour or so, you'll notice that there is a bit of a cool breeze that has picked up. Kind of nice for this sunshine day. Taking a look at our satellite radar, mainly clear skies for our Wednesday. This will continue into our overnight. As mentioned, right now, temperatures across eastern Ontario, 22 to 24 degrees, but feeling closer to 29, just shy of that 30. So it has been a little bit since we have seen 30 degree heat. Won't be coming anytime soon. Overnight conditions, 14 degrees, few clouds in the sky. Tomorrow we are anticipating another 24 degree day, but it will be much cooler and there will be wet, rainy conditions as well. In the afternoon, we'll likely see showers rolling in. 5 to 10 millimeters is anticipated. When will we likely see this? And depending on what part of the region you are, that really depends. We'll have those details for you and more in just a bit. But for now, we'll take it back to you in studio. Patricia.
24: A man is facing charges in connection with a homicide that took place more than 3 years ago in Ottawa. 48-year-old Richard Mix from the Georgian Bay area was arrested and charged with first-degree murder in the death of Granit Ametti. Ametti, a 26-year-old from Ottawa, died in a shooting on Farmer's Way west of Carlsbad Springs in August 2023. He worked as a tow truck driver with the company Canadian Towing Service. After the shooting, a vehicle with the company's logo was towed from the scene by investigators. The accused appeared in court today. When thousands of homes flooded in the Canada Day storms, one move by the city aimed at alleviating extra stress for homeowners was to waive building permit fees for repairs. But one Ottawa couple was sent an invoice for the permit until CTV News questioned the decision by city officials. CTV's Katie Griffin is here with the details on this. Katie.
26: Well, Patricia, so many people are still dealing with cleanup and repairs. This couple says it was just another hurdle after already going through so much.
27: Our chest freezer was floating in the laundry room.
28: In this basement, there's still so much work to do.
23: It is all-consuming. It has impacted every aspect of our lives.
28: Jen Jarvis and Andrew Sampson have spent the last 8 weeks ripping out their basement, one of thousands of Ottawa homes flooded on July 1st.
27: We've already replaced plumbing under the floor, put in a sump pump, put in a backwater valve. describing spray foam insulation done in the headers and rim joists. We're having the electrical panel replaced.
28: When they went to apply for a building permit, another hiccup.
0: Back in July, the city announced it would be waiving building permit fees for flood-related repairs. The couple applied and then were shocked when they were told they'd have to pay around $1,000.
28: The reason? The previous homeowner didn't get a permit for work done in the basement, so it was not considered reconstruction.
27: And I said, that doesn't appear to be like in writing anywhere. Like on the website, it just says city council voted to waive fees. The mayor came to the neighborhood on like his press tour and said we're going to waive fees for residents.
23: We've already been spending every waking moment trying to recover from this and trying to move forward. And now you're telling us that this thing you had promised us as an act of goodwill and as an assistance to us, the one thing that we've tried to take advantage of, we're not eligible for because of a technicality.
28: After CTV News reached out to the city, the homeowners received a call saying the fee would be waived after all.
27: It shouldn't have come to that, I guess. If there was additional documentation they needed or collateral to move it forward, like I don't know why they didn't just say that to us on the phone. Instead, they were insisting that it had to be previously permitted.
26: They say clarifications also had to be made about fees waived at the dump and items collected at the curb. While they appreciate the fee being covered, they say they shouldn't have had to go to the media. The city says fees have been waived for 554 flood-related permit applications, but didn't say how many it has received. Patricia.
24: So a lot of basements that look a lot like that, very bare bones right now after those Canada Day floods. All right, Katie, thank you very much. CTV's Katie Griffin live for us tonight. Well, Ontario's police watchdog is investigating a police-involved shooting in Kingston that left one man with critical injuries. The incident happened around 9:40 this morning on the Wabam Crossing. Few details have been released, but paramedics say the man was brought to hospital in critical condition. The bridge has been closed for hours in both directions. A 64-year-old man from London, Ontario, is dead after an ATV crash north of Bancroft. Police say the vehicle rolled over on a trail near Macaulay Lake Road around 1:45 yesterday afternoon. The driver was pronounced dead at the scene. Tech giant Meta, the parent company behind Facebook and Instagram, has agreed to pay $17 billion U.S. in a settlement over a social media addiction lawsuit with multiple U.S. states. Along with the payment, Meta will commit to daily time limits and nighttime blocks for teens and stronger age checks to keep children off the platform and away from age-restricted content. The settlement also requires Meta to create more tools to help parents and guardians protect their children online.
13: This is a significant victory for families across the country, for parents, for children, for those who are suffering in silence and those who are suffering in public. This is a major breakthrough, a milestone moment, a watershed moment, because when it comes to protecting our children's mental health, there is no time to lose.
24: Some states say they will use the settlements to address children's mental health. The UK media reporting Prince Harry and Meghan arrived in Britain today after 6 years in the United States. The news comes less than a week after it was revealed they planned to return. Britain's Daily Telegraph reported their plane landed at Birmingham Airport just after midday. The couple's children, Prince Archie and Princess Lilibet, have already been enrolled in British schools for September. The family plans to live at a non-royal home outside London.
14: It's available with the name, you know, and the history and the menu and everything like that, or it can be available for rebranding.
24: Coming up, a famous Ottawa watering hole is up for sale. Is there a buyer for the Prescott on tap? Jackie.
12: Well, thanks so much, Patricia. So, yes, we are hanging out here at the Capitol Barbecue Patio. The sun continuing to shine. A different story for tomorrow. Take a look at what we can expect. 7 a.m., still that mix of sun and cloud moving in. 17 degrees, so a little bit warmer than what we have seen the last couple of days. But by noon, yes, there is the chance of showers. 60% chance, and there is a risk of thunderstorm as well. This will go carry on throughout the afternoon up until 5, even 8 p.m. We still see a slim chance that showers could continue. So 5 to 10 millimeters expected, so enjoy this evening. Take a look through our Centennial Glass Sky Cam. The sun is shining down on TD Place. Current temperature, 24 degrees.
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0: Taking a look at the drive home on your Wednesday. For the most part, traffic moving fairly well on the Queensway. Some slowdowns in the usual spots this evening. An iconic establishment in Little Italy is up for sale. For nearly 100 years, the Prescott has been a fixture of the neighborhood. I think most of us have had at least one beverage at the Prescott, but now its future is being thrown into question. Here's CTV's Dylan Dyson.
1: A flickering beer sign in the window, potentially symbolic of the Prescott's dying light in Little Italy. The historic and legendary tavern has been put up for sale.
2: Be sad if it changes, because we do like it. It's an awesome place.
1: Longtime patron Gary Krizziak has fond memories of visiting the Prescott as a kid.
2: My dad always said, let's go get some meatball sandwiches. And of course, we didn't. My dad never drove, so we had to walk. My parents and I, we all lived down this way on Bayswater, so we all walked down. And it's a long walk for family. And then we eat there and enjoy the food and walk home again.
1: The cornerstone establishment on Preston Street first opened in 1934 as the Prescott Hotel. 6 years ago, the founding family sold the business, which was kept as is. Now, the future of the Prescott and its heritage could be in jeopardy.
3: It's available with the name, you know, and the history and the menu and everything like that. Or it can be available for rebranding. It could be a totally different restaurant concept, hotel operation.
2: As long as it stays as a restaurant and as a Prescott, it's okay. Different owners, as long as they keep it going.
4: Well, I just heard about it now. I just hope it doesn't change. If it changes, then I probably won't be coming anymore.
1: It's been on the market for about 3 months, and after a price reduction mid-August, the Prescott is now listed for $500,000. Any future owner would also have to take on the monthly $34,000 rent.
3: The sales are very good. They're far from bad, even for a place of that size. The sales are very, very impressive.
1: The Prescott is currently owned by MRG Group based in Vancouver. The listing agent says there has been significant interest from buyers based here in Ottawa. If and when it does sell, Krizziak is still hoping he'll be able to get his same meatball subs.
2: It's an institution. It's a place in Ottawa that hasn't changed for so many years. Because if you look at anywhere in Ottawa, it's changing so fast.
1: Dylan Dyson, CTV News.
0: A lot of memories for a lot of people there, for sure. Well, after a few rainy and cloudy days here in the capital, the sunny summer weather has returned. Temperatures reaching a high of 26 degrees today, but it felt more like 30 with the humidity. Hopefully you had a chance to get outside and enjoy it, because some more rain could be on the way. They're enjoying it. That looks pretty awesome. Let's go back to Jackie on the balcony for a full look at the forecast. Jackie.
5: Yes, it's pretty active here in the Byron Market. I'm just peeking over our balcony now. Lots of people enjoying the sunshine on the patio. This is the good news. This will carry on into later this evening. You mentioned it. Temperature right now sitting about 24 degrees. Sunset scheduled for about 7:50 this evening. So take a walk outside. In about an hour and a half or so, we are likely to see a beautiful sunset for this evening. So conditions for the rest of the night, partly cloudy skies for Kingston, Brockville area, but for the most part, no precipitation in sight. That will be a different story by the time we get to Thursday. More on that in just a bit. Tonight's lows across the region, 15 degrees. It's slightly warmer down by the lake, 18 degrees in Kingston. Montreal about 16 degrees. Kempville, Gatineau, really Maniwaki, all sitting around 15 degrees with some cloudy skies in the forecast. Now, tomorrow's daytime highs, yes, we will see another 25-degree day, but not a fan of the icon that's appearing. Yes, in the afternoon, we are anticipating showers to roll in with a risk of thunderstorm. And it depends on where you are, really, in the region. Take a look here for across the country. Temperatures in Atlantic Canada, conditions are pretty good, actually. There's no rain in sight other than in Goose Bay. 17 degrees there, but 22 degrees for Atlantic Canada. Similar conditions in Quebec City at 23 degrees. The sun shining through Toronto, 25. But that precipitation's already rolling in for Timmins, Sudbury, and Windsor with a risk of thunderstorm. Temperatures averaging in the low 20s. The warm-up, though, in the country is in the prairies, specifically Alberta, where temperatures are nearing 30 degrees. Lots of sunshine as well. That warm up coming from the U.S. Midwest area. So to Vancouver, 20 degrees with a mix of sun and cloud. hoping we would have that here, but that's not quite the case. We will get cloudy skies to start things off, but you're going to see by Pembroke, Renfrew, rain already moving in at 7 a.m. By the time we get to 10 a.m., Kingston, Brockville could see a severe thunderstorm watch. And by the time we get here through Ottawa, there'll be isolated showers popping in between 3 o'clock and 5 p.m. The good news is it will disappear or move through by the time we get to the midnight hour. 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So chance of showers rolling in the afternoon for here in Ottawa, 25, the anticipated daytime high, 22 degrees for our Friday, one of the cooler days of the week. But things have really changed for Friday overnight into Saturday. Earlier this week, we were calling for a 7-degree overnight low, but that has since started to warm up to 11, 24 for our Saturday's daytime high with a mix of sun and cloud. Yes, the chance of showers could return by the time we get to Sunday and even the start of the week. So not the best way we want to end the end of August, Patricia, but hopefully in the next several days, that 50%

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10: The trade war reigniting the push to buy Canadian, which is why Loblaw faced so much backlash over a plan that would have removed signs clearly labeling out-of-country products. As CTV's Alex Carper reports, the grocery giant now backpedaling.
11: The buy Canadian sentiment is resurfacing as Canada's tariff war with the United States continues to escalate.
12: We had these little labels on the shelf.
11: At this local Winnipeg grocery store, owner Ramsey Zied has put Made in Canada signs on his shelves and plans to add even more.
12: We're always looking at different products and making sure that those ones that are made right here in Canada are highlighted first.
11: He's not alone. Loblaw is bringing back its T symbols on tariff-affected items. A spokesperson told CTV News that the company will also continue using the maple leaf symbol to highlight local products. Customers have told us they want to support Canadian farmers, producers, entrepreneurs, and businesses. We want to make doing that easier. Sobeys also told CTV News that it will continue highlighting local products, using provincial flags to help customers identify Canadian-made goods.
13: Businesses should take the advantage of the current sentiment to really advertise the kind of products that they have.
11: And the push to buy Canadian is translating into increased sales for some local businesses.
14: We were limited before, prior to the tariffs, to about 2-3 bottles for within the Baltic Brothers brand. Now we're up to 5 or 6, so we actually have definitely more shelf placement, and that in turn results in about 15 to 20% increase in sales.
11: As for Zied, it's been a challenging time for his business and says it's never been more important than to support Canadian goods.

0: be no reason why we can't support Canadian businesses.
1: Major grocery chains embraced the idea of buy Canadian during last year's trade tensions, and now with tariffs back in the forefront, that effort is once again gaining momentum. Alex Karpa, CTV News, Winnipeg.
2: Tonight's big picture, the world's biggest and messiest food fight taking place in Spain today. Thousands taking part in La Tomatina Festival. During the event, attendees throw tomatoes at each other for an hour. Around 150,000 of kilograms of tomatoes are used. The Tomatina fight originated from a spontaneous battle amongst villagers back in 1945. The event was banned for a time during the 1950s, but now draws a huge international following. Now, some other stories you need to know right now. The city is set to come up with a framework to assess data center proposals. Data centers power artificial intelligence and are becoming an increasingly divisive issue here in Ottawa and around the world. They use a lot of power, and Hydro Ottawa is warning about the stress they will put on the city's power grid. Today, councillors passed a motion directing city staff to come up with a plan for how to assess data center proposals based on their size and expected impact. Drivers will have to go a little slower on a stretch of road near two schools in Nepean. The city is lowering the speed limit from 60 to 50 kilometers an hour on Greenbank Road between Harrison Street and Bellman Drive. Knoxdale Public School and Sir Robert Borden High School are located along that road. Earlier this month, a driver crashed through the front gate of Knoxdale School after suffering a medical incident. No one was injured. The school has since installed concrete barriers. The Kempville Hospital is reporting a slight improvement today in its inpatient capacity issues. The hospital is at 120% capacity. The emergency department remains open and is providing care. Patients with non-urgent cases are encouraged to see their family doctors first, if possible.
3: We fought back against tariffs by suing our government. Canada should fight back against our government by imposing tariffs on us.
2: Coming up, how are Americans reacting to the escalating trade war? We'll hear from U.S. business owners.
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0: Well, it doesn't appear Donald Trump is backing down on the trade war, despite more American retailers speaking out against the escalation. CTV's Abigail Beeman has more on how the tariffs are impacting American businesses and consumers.
1: These are all tariff-related. All of them.
2: For more than a year, clothing store Princess Awesome has been battling tariff chaos.
3: The customers have no idea how much they're going to pay for our goods. We don't know how much they're going to cost or what they'll cost going across international borders. It's all very confusing and very frustrating.
2: Eva St. Clair and Rebecca Melski took Trump to court and won, but the $40,000 returned to them is just going towards the latest round of tariffs.
3: We have some assembly required, which is spaceships real and imagined.
2: Canadians are among the customers of this gender stereotype-busting kids and adult clothing line. The owners think they will soon be hit by new counter tariffs, even though they know that will hurt them and their customers.
3: We absolutely do not blame Canada. We fought back against tariffs by suing our government. Canada should fight back against our government by imposing tariffs on us.
4: It is going to be significant. It is going to impact a lot of Canadians as well, in the consumers and their pocketbooks.
2: Nicole Bivens-Collinson works with both clients hit by American tariffs on Canada and those about to be hit by counter tariffs.
4: Probably more of an impact for a lot of our clients who are importing from Canada than are exporting to Canada. But it's hitting both ways. It's not a good view for either side.
2: Still passionate and committed to their niche clothing company through these challenges, Princess Awesome has a message for Canadians.
3: Please don't blame us for what our country's government is doing. We are so sorry that this is impacting you because it's impacting us too. And what is happening on an international level is very hard for small businesses to cope with, just like it's hard for consumers to cope with it.
5: New analysis from the Yale Budget Lab shows tariffs cost the average American household an extra $1,500 a year, and that doesn't factor in any impact from Canadian counter tariffs. Abigail Beeman, CTV News, Washington.
0: The world's most valuable company reported earnings today. BNN Bloomberg's Mirella Fernandez has NVIDIA's results.
6: Revenue rang in at over $96 billion U.S. for the quarter. That's 106% better than the same quarter last year. $89 billion of that is data center revenue. NVIDIA CEO says the AI infrastructure build-out is at full steam, but the stock moved down in after-hours trading, with the AI company's outlook failing to impress investors. Revenue for the third quarter is estimated to be about $108 billion U.S., which did fall short of some projections. Here are the closing numbers for the day. The Canadian dollar is down to 72.05 U.S. West Texas Intermediate down to 82.23 U.S. a barrel. Western Canadian Select down to 63.50. And the TSX lost 143 points today. Those are your business headlines. I'm Mirella Fernandez.
7: This is like a wonderland for these boys. They're playing on probably the nicest fields they've ever played on. The TV coverage, the people here have been so nice.
0: Coming up, an impressive performance from Canada at the Little League World Series as the underdogs pull off an upset victory.
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10: 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We got the run director, Caroline Park. Good morning to you.
11: Run Day is a really powerful experience. We have teams there who are honoring loved ones who they've lost. We have families rallying in support of someone facing a breast cancer diagnosis. 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And the funds that we raise go to support programs at the Canadian Cancer Society to help people get transportation to and from all of the medical appointments, help them access wigs, and connect them with information and support. 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
12: It's a culinary competition of global proportions. 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

0: Some were flamboyant and over the top, and some were downright villains. Tim Curry brought a range of bold characters to life on the stage and on the big screen. The actor has passed away at the age of 80. CTV's Andrea Case has more on how he's being remembered.
1: I'm just a sweet transvestite. I'm transsexual.
2: You may be forgiven if you only know Tim Curry for one role, that of Frankenfurter in the cult film The Rocky Horror Picture Show. But Curry, born in Cheshire, England in 1946, had a long career in film, television, and stage. That may be how it began. First, Rocky Horror was a hit stage play and then a movie, which did not fare well at the box office, but still lives on today, the longest-running theatrical release in history. Before Rocky Horror, Curry starred in the original West End production of Hair, where he met Richard O'Brien, who wrote Rocky Horror. While it did not connect with audiences on Broadway, Curry did. He continued to star on Broadway, including creating the role of Amadeus in 1980, playing the title character Wolfgang Amadeus Mozart, for which he received his first of three Tony Award nominations. On the big screen, memorable turns include...
3: One of us wasn't here.
4: No.
5: No?
4: No.
2: Based on the board game, in 1985, he starred in the film adaptation of the comedy mystery as Wadsworth the Butler. Not a great success in theaters, but then again, later developed a cult following. Other notable appearances included his role as Mr. Hector, the concierge in Home Alone 2, Lost in New York.
6: You gotta help me. There's two guys after me.
7: What's the matter? Store wouldn't take your stolen credit card.
2: And back in makeup, he terrorized children and some adults.
8: Aren't you going to say hello?
2: That's Curry as the terrifying clown Pennywise from the 1990 adaptation of Stephen King's It. Curry received classical vocal training as a boy and recorded three solo studio albums. He also did voice work in animated series and video games. Back to Broadway, he starred in Monty Python's Spamalot. But it all changed on Friday, July 13th, 2012. He had a stroke.
9: I was having a massage at the time and I didn't even actually notice anything, but the guy who was doing the massage said, I'm worried about you. I think I want to call an ambulance. And he did. And I said, that's so silly.
2: Last October, after more than 50 years in the entertainment business, Curry released his memoir, Vagabond, citing the 17th century criminal code when actors were lumped together with thieves and vagabonds. Tim Curry died at home in Los Angeles yesterday. He was 80 years old. Andrea Case, CTV News.
0: The Ottawa West Twins baseball team was facing a tough opponent in the Little League World Series earlier this month. The team from BC came out on top and are now representing Canada on the world stage. They were considered the extreme underdogs, but the team of 10 to 12-year-olds stunned South Korea with a win in an elimination game. Here's CTV's Andrew Johnson.
10: Welcome to the Little League Baseball World Series.
11: The Field of Dreams for any Little Leaguer can be found in Williamsport, Pennsylvania.
12: It's the grass. Smells great. It's just so, like, nice. It's hard to explain.
11: Maybe coach can put it into words.
13: This is like a wonderland for these boys. They're playing on probably the nicest fields they've ever played on. The TV coverage, the people here have been so nice.
11: The lights are bright on the biggest stage, and in their tournament opener, the Canadian kids were nervous.
10: Swing and a miss.
11: But after a blowout loss, the team from Little Mountain in Vancouver dug deep and found a bit of magic.
10: What a win for Canada in extras!
11: A dramatic upset over Panama followed a shutout win over Australia, and the Canadians, no longer starstruck, visualized victory.
14: Just imagining yourself and the game only, like nothing happens outside. It's all just you and the game.
11: You and the game. And ice cream.
12: Gotta be salted caramel, probably.
14: Mint chocolate chip.
11: Turns out some of that Little Mountain magic has a sweet source.
13: These boys know when they get a win, they get ice cream.
11: And they will demand it from the dugout.
12: We just start the chant, we want ice cream, and that gets everyone fired up.
11: The delicious reward has proven remarkably motivating.
14: Our entire energy goes up and, like, we just start getting hits, score more runs.
11: That was the recipe for a stunning rematch with South Korea, the team that had stomped all over Canada to start the series.
10: Canada's underdog story continues.
11: A win earning our most at the tournament in more than 25 years. A story they hope will give some people back in wildfire-ravaged BC a much-needed lift.
13: There's some huge devastation going on back home and all that. Our hearts are still back there.
11: While they make a little more magic here.
10: Vancouver keeps on cruising.
11: Andrew Johnson, CTV News.
0: Coming up, a musical tribute fit for a queen as Buckingham Palace remembers the late Dolly Parton. Jackie.
4: Well, thanks so much, Patricia. Taking a look at our next 3 days. Rain in the forecast for Thursday, 25 degrees. It will cool down for Friday at 22, but we will have a mix of sun and cloud, and this will likely continue into our Saturday daytime high, 24 degrees. And here's a live look through our Centennial Glass Sky Cam, where right now it is 24 degrees, lots of sunshine as well for this evening, and the clear skies will carry on into our overnight hours.
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0: Tomorrow on Your Morning Ottawa, we are getting you ready to go back to school with some skincare tips and dorm decor. 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
2: Here's what's on CTV on your Wednesday night. Jeopardy Masters, MasterChef, The Rainmaker, and The Borderline. Here's a recap of the top stories we are following right now. More than 100 people dead, hundreds of others missing, including 24 Canadians, after flash floods triggered a massive landslide in Nepal and Tibet.
3: Everybody, including our American competitors, are charging more for their product. We, of course, would be subject to significant additional tariffs.
2: Local steel producers already feeling the impact of the escalating trade war with more uncertainty ahead.
4: It just felt like adding insult to injury. You know, we've already been spending every waking moment trying to recover from this and trying to move forward.
2: The city promised it would waive building permit fees for homeowners impacted by those Canada Day floods, but an Ottawa couple was told they were ineligible because of unapproved work by the previous owners. The city reversing its decision after it was contacted by CTV News Ottawa. Taking a final look at the weather now after a beautiful day here. Do you have a chance of showers over the next couple of days?
5: Yes, for tomorrow at least. Okay. I know our wake-up weather doesn't indicate that there is rain. Mix of sun and cloud for at least here in Ottawa. But parts of the valley could be seeing some rain moving through as early as 7 a.m. Here, we will likely see this in the afternoon between noon and 5 p.m. Early indicators show between 5 to 10 millimeters of rain. To see a daytime high of 25, so it will be humid as well. Those overnight lows, 14 degrees. Friday, though, you could leave the umbrella at home. 22 degrees, the daytime high with a mix of sun and cloud. Saturday looking very similar as well. However, Sunday, Monday and Tuesday would be the return of some showers. I have high hopes for Sunday, though, because it is a 30% of chance of showers, so that could fluctuate and change. So Friday, Saturday, and Sunday, let's say we are in the clear and hopefully enjoy this last weekend for August.
2: Excellent. I'm liking the Friday very much. Thank you for that. We want to check in now and see what our news team is working on for tonight. Kimberly Fowler is here at 11:30.
6: Yeah, we'll be looking out for any updates of today's flash flooding in Nepal and Tibet. And over in Colombia, a new pledge from the Canadian government for aid. Over 300 people were killed and over 200 remain missing from the August 10th earthquakes. Canada has now pledged more than $2 million for earthquake relief. We'll tell you how the money will be used to help with emergency food assistance as well as shelters. And you can get the news anytime, anywhere at ctvnewsottawa.ca. And join me tonight for CTV News at 11:30.
2: All right, good stuff. Thank you, Kimberly. And finally for us tonight, the world continues to mourn the loss of Dolly Parton. So many stories, including over in the UK where there was a royal tribute. This rendition. King Charles Guards performing 9 to 5 at Buckingham Palace during the changing of the guard ceremony this morning. The royal family shared this video with the caption, remembering the late great Dolly, who brought joy, comfort, and inspiration to so many. Dolly, of course, passed away yesterday at the age of 80.
6: I don't know anyone who didn't like Dolly Parton.
2: No, so many people posting so many wonderful tributes. I was listening to a lot of music last night and then this morning. I put this on. It seems so appropriate.
6: Yes.
2: You know, it's kind of a little tough to get up when you're feeling the weight of that. Tumble out of bed and stumble to the kitchen. Pour myself a cup of ambition.
6: Absolutely. Yeah. Oh, my goodness.
2: Yawn and stretch and try to come to life. Do you want me to keep going?
5: Yeah. Keep going.
2: Islands in the Stream was my all-time favorite with Kenny Rogers.
5: Okay.
2: I was playing that last night after getting my daughter at the airport and just feeling all kinds of nostalgic. So
6: that's my go-to karaoke song.
2: Yeah.
6: I'm not kidding.
2: Okay.
6: Love
2: We're going
6: to
2: get the video of that and bring that out here one of these times.
5: That's Kimberly's tribute. There we go.
2: She was amazing. So full of joy. Yeah. Have a wonderful night, everyone. We'll see you back here tomorrow.
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10: Good evening. I'm Ryan Knowles. Partly cloudy out there. 24 degrees. Feels like 29. Your full forecast is coming up. First, your top stories. Well, we're hearing from an Ottawa-based manufacturer that says it could soon be squeezed from both sides of the Canada-U.S. trade war. Ambico Limited builds specialized doors largely to the Canadian and American governments. CTV's Caitlin Wilson spoke to the company's CEO, Jack Schinder.
9: So far, Ambico's finished products have been protected from U.S. tariffs under CUSMA, but the latest round of U.S. levies imposed in recent days may change that, with 70% of the company's products sold south of the border. And already the company is dealing with higher steel prices.
3: The world price has basically gone up by the amount of the tariff. So everybody who's making steel, let's say they were selling it for $1 a pound, they're now selling it for $1.50 a pound.
9: And now with Canada announcing retaliatory tariffs, including 50% on steel and aluminum, Canadian businesses like Ambico could pay more for materials they bring in from the U.S.
3: We're kind of living day to day with these things because the political situation does change day to day.
10: Canada's retaliatory tariffs are set to come into effect on September 8th. Meantime, a frantic search for survivors is underway after a devastating flash flood hit a border crossing between Nepal and Tibet. Officials say over 100 people are dead and hundreds of others are missing, including 24 Canadians. The floods came as a surprise to officials as there was no rain, but according to Nepal's foreign minister, an avalanche happened Wednesday morning and it was set off in large part by a large chunk of ice snapping off of a glacier. Simon Cook is an environmental scientist with the University of Dundee in the UK.
11: It looks like that chunk of ice cascaded downwards into the valley bottom about 1,300 metres, so the best part of a mile. And what we think is that that ice then just gets pulverized, so broken up into smaller and smaller chunks and ultimately water. And that seems to be one of the main sources of water for this flood.
10: Cook says extreme weather events have become more frequent in the region, with glaciers melting at an accelerating rate. In other news, tech giant Meta has agreed to a multi-billion dollar settlement in a lawsuit launched by nearly all U.S. states claiming the company designed its social media platforms to addict children. The decision in a California courtroom is U.S. specific, but may impact Canadian teens down the road. Here's CTV's Jean-Pierre Beauchemin.
12: In addition to paying over $17 billion U.S. over a decade, Meta will bring in changes to Instagram and Facebook for teen users in the U.S. Those include a two-hour-per-day usage limit that can only be changed by a parent or guardian, a ban on cosmetic filters, a ban on like counts, and a night curfew to block feeds, stories, and reels. Victoria Hinks was in court. Her daughter, Alexandra, died by suicide.
13: I'm very pleased. There's lots of lawsuits coming for these companies.
12: Thousands of lawsuits, including in Canada, are pending. And earlier this summer, Ottawa introduced the Safe Social Media Act.
14: Now, many parents say they'll be watching to see just how quickly these changes will actually lead to changes in children's mental health.
10: Meta denied wrongdoing in agreeing to settle. The total payout represents about 3 to 4 months of profit and about 1 month of revenue for the company. And Ontario's police watchdog is investigating a police-involved shooting in Kingston that left one man with critical injuries. The incident happened at about 9:40 this morning on the Wabon Crossing. Few details have been released, but paramedics say the man was brought to hospital in critical condition. It's a new way to join the conversation. Have your say with the CFRA talkback button on the iHeartRadio app. From the CTV Weather Center, clear skies this evening, low of 14 overnight. Cloudy tomorrow, 60% chance of showers throughout the day, a risk of thunderstorms in the afternoon, high of 25, feeling like 33. And then a mix of sun and clouds Friday, a high of 22. That is the latest from the CTV Newsroom. I'm Ryan Knowles. 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

0: Wednesday, September 26th. Good start. Can we rewind back like 3 minutes and try that again? That would be... No, we can't. Oh, really? Live radio? Crap. Live. Wednesday, August 26th, 2026. Shane Hewitt in the night shift. From the nation's capital, all across the country, here for you. Cannot read a calendar or a clock. I'm Shane Hewitt. Village of Merrickville, just south of Ottawa. Noah Skanga is in Toronto shaking his head right now. And Ryan O'Donnell's eyebrows are up. Welcome to the show. Good start so far, I'd say.
1: Yeah, absolutely. That's okay. It's hump day. Come on.
0: Is that what
1: it is? Cut yourself a little bit of slack.
0: Actually, you have a very good point. Because when I joined our video call for the show today, you know what Noah agreed with?
1: What?
0: He said happy Monday. So I feel like that's all Noah's fault. Blame Noah.
2: I'm fine with that.
0: All right. Coming up tonight on the show, we are going to have our conspiracy folks in, as we do. On Wednesdays, Nathan Radke is going to be here. Mass panic, Ryan. Did you know that there was a day in August where the gravity on the Earth was apparently supposed to turn off?
1: No, I missed that memo. Yeah.
0: 7 seconds, August 12th. Some sort of black hole vibration thing was going to intersect with the planet, and it was going to cause our gravity to turn off for 7 seconds, which is just enough time for stuff to float up and then fall back down on your head.
1: It's like almost way too specific the exact amount of time it would take to, like, anything less, it wouldn't be, oh, whatever, but seven is like kind of the danger. It's almost like somebody fabricated that.
0: Pardon me. Yeah, it's very, it was more specific than that, in fact. One moment.
1: Oh. More specific than 7 seconds. 7.7 seconds? 7.6 seconds.
0: Well, I'm not going to ruin the surprise.
1: Okay, I'll wait.
0: Sorry, I had to take a drink of water there. We're going to learn about this tonight. Generally speaking, mass panic. In conspiracy theories and how that tends to exaggerate the stories that come with it. So we're going to dig into that. Marketing today versus marketing back in the day. Tony Chapman is here. I have a general feeling that marketing has changed and maybe it's not marketing anymore. You see, we received a text message that talked, because we talked about like consuming too much stuff, and a text arrived and there was no name attached. I wasn't able to get the name, and it said, Shane, we've been being groomed since the 70s with marketing ads to be consumers and to consume everything, collect stuff. And that was in a very, very direct, and I think astute observation of what's gone on. So I took it to Tony Chapman. We're going to talk about it today. Are we even being marketed to today? Is that what it is? Because I'm not sure that's the case anymore. Some back-to-school reminders and so much more coming up tonight on the show. Let's get started. We have a story coming up that Ryan has found for us about a guy that kind of had a hobby, really. And it was just like one of those things like, you know what? It could be fun. I could enjoy this kind of hobby. Turned into an accidental business. So we're going to talk about that coming up and get introduced to this cat. And first, though, I wanted to ask the question, what is one hobby that you wish to take up? There's no excuses, by the way. That's the good accountability in this. Then just get started. I have a couple. Playing the guitar. I would like to sit back and just play the guitar and sing songs and feel like that's not weird for a guy on a couch by himself. And I feel like some reason in my brain that feels weird. I know some of the basics of the guitar, like the strumming and stuff, and can play a couple of songs for a few notes, but I can't play the guitar. I think that would be a good hobby. Ryan O'Donnell, what's your hobby that you wish?
1: I've thought kind of way too hard on this in the 20 or so seconds that I've been given to think about it. Honestly, writing. And I don't mean just like journaling. Like I want to like write like a book or like a sci-fi or like a fantasy story. Mm-hmm. I had so many cool ideas when I was a kid that I never really put down that I think back to. I'm like, it would be really cool if I could just like put that to paper. Of course, nobody would ever read it except for maybe my fiance under being forced to read it and tell me it's good or not. Mm-hmm. But I think that would be pretty cool to take all of the mess that is my brain and put it onto paper.
0: Why do you tear it down?
1: Tear what down?
0: You said nobody would read it.
1: Nobody would read it. You know what? Why do I tear it down? I don't really have a good reason. It's funny, right? I'm just jumping to
0: that's
1: that
0: why you haven't done
1: nobody
0: it. That's
1: would,
0: the, yeah. That's the automation. That just like me mm-hmm. saying it's weird for a guy to sit alone on a couch and sing a song. I mean, at least I'm not singing the Smiths, but I mean, you know what I'm saying? Yeah. Noah Skanga, hobby for you. You remember we're on the radio, PG-13 at worst, please.
2: Wow, that takes off half. No, actually, I would like to learn how to code. New computer coding.
0: Really?
2: Cool. I find it would be really cool skill to have, a good knowledge to, you know, just understanding how all the software works around me and everything. But at the same time, I kind of feel like I would be like growing vegetables in my backyard kind of coding. And, you know, like that'd be nice. But at the same time, I can just go to the grocery store and just grab vegetables. And same thing with tech, right? Like, I don't know.
0: Yeah, but carrots from your backyard or something else, though.
2: Yep. And then there's the other element of just being able to cause, like, a little bit of chaos or mischief. I should use the word mischief, not chaos. Mischief, you know, with that kind of knowledge and knowing how the back end works on a lot of things. But
0: yeah,
2: probably a good thing I don't know how.
0: Yeah. Yeah. I hear the hacker coming out there. The possibility of the gray hat hacker. That's maybe a little bit kind of illegal. Not in this country sort of thing that Noah might slide into.
2: Easily.
0: With that. I have one that I'll share here coming up with smart speakers. I want to share it with Jamie and Lindsay. Another one that I've taken on. I signed up for a class and, I kind of feel silly, to be honest, to tell you that. That hobby. And I don't know why. I don't know. See, now I just made it weird. I don't know why.
1: That's
0: your tear it down moment, right?
1: So it is. And I can tell you actually in the conversation we're going to have about the guy I met who turned his hobby into a business and an actual product, he has an incredible piece of advice on all of us right now sitting here being like, I've got a cool idea and I have no idea what to do with it. I feel like he really opened my eye to something that I think you will remember in that moment here.
0: Really?
1: Yeah.
0: That's interesting.
1: Yeah.
0: Okay. Well, this is, this gives good advice for us, to sit down and pull off. We would be so much better off. And we've had these conversations on the radio, right? The 4-day work week, the 3-day weekend, the what do you do with your spare time and the why the death scrolling and right? Like we've talked about all these things. We've talked about taking care of your health. We've talked about your fitness. We've talked about all of these things, healthy relationships, all of it. And yet we've never taken the time to say, well, what do you just like to do? Just cause you like to do it. If you think playing the guitar competently is a hobby, don't even bother. I don't understand. Why would that not be a hobby? Is that not a hobby?
1: It's probably just like a musician, right? So he's like, I'm making the music.
0: Playing the guitar competently is a hobby. Don't even bother. Hmm. It could be a hobby. There's lots of kinds of hobbies.
1: You should bother, Shane.
0: Should I bother?
1: You should bother.
0: Yeah, that's interesting. 71010, that's the text line. I don't understand your text messages. I don't understand. I think to me that would be a great hobby, no? What's his hobby? He's got a little band. Plays in a band. How many people are in the band? Just one. Oh, yeah. Does he do shows? Sometimes, from the couch, when no one's around. I don't know, that seems like a hobby to me. 71010, maybe you can help me out. Maybe I'm missing something. Do I not know what a hobby is? We're going to get to that and more coming up. I want to know your hobbies. Let's share them out tonight. Why not? Have some fun in it, too. There's been a lot going on, clearly, in the news. And trade and Canada and America and all those things is at the top of it. And we are going to take on these conversations in a couple of ways tonight. Coming up from MS Now, the American News Channel, Canadian Ali Velshi is going to be with us in less than an hour. He's going to hang out and let us know what's going on in America perspective into Canada, what he sees down there as a Canadian. He's from Toronto. And we're all going to talk about these big stories at We Do coming up in just a little bit. The biggest stories of the week. Oh, there's a suggestion for a hobby. Be a DJ at a strip club. No, not really.
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4: Still quite jammed on the eastbound 403 in Mississauga, Winston Churchill to past Aaron Mills Parkway, HOV, and two left lanes are blocked with a collision. Westbound 403 slowing to take peak from Mavis towards Aaron Mills Parkway. In Brampton, Sandalwood Parkway was closed both ways east of the 410 due to an overturned tractor trailer. News Talk 1010 weather, increasing clouds tonight, chance of showers, risk of a thunderstorm, low dropping to 19. 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
1: Smart speakers, it's time to bring in my friends to talk about the big stories of the day. First, carrying over the conversation that we just had a little bit there, hobbies that become a part of your life. We have a story coming up about a guy who had a bit of a side hobby, different than a side hustle, not trying to make money, just we're talking hobby here, accidentally turned it into a business. Lindsay Broadhead is here, broadheadcoms.ca, Jamie Ellerton, canaptus.com. Jamie, do you have a hobby that we don't know about, or something that you want to learn and take on as a hobby that could become like the whole new mega business?
2: You know, this year I took a 7-week workshop at Second City for stand-up comedy, and I've kept writing. So I've still got to polish it up and put it together and go find some open mic nights in the city. And by go find, I just actually mean choose one. There are so many open mic nights in the city of Toronto where you can go try your hand at stand-up comedy. But yeah, that's one I picked up this year.
1: Love it. Lindsay, hobbies for the mom. Are moms allowed to have hobbies, or is the schedule doesn't allow it?
3: Sure. Absolutely. So much time. I love this subject, though. I've always been passionate, and my friends are probably sick of me saying it, but I want to learn to dive. And I think I've probably even talked to you guys about it, and it's one of those things that's been on my list, and I haven't converted it. But what I love about it is, like all hobbies, it's a gateway to travel. It's a gateway to meeting new people. So you get double the thing. You know, so whether it's motorbikes or gardening or food or whatever your thing is, I like the idea of pursuing it purposefully and then giving you access to other amazing things.
1: We're talking scuba.
3: Scuba. Yeah. Yes. Oh,
2: it's funny.
3: God,
2: my first line went Tom Daly, like Olympic diving, but then when she said travel, I was like, oh, that's fun.
1: I was like, yeah, you could jump off a rock anyway.
2: By the way, highly recommend it.
1: I took one of those day of scuba things at an all inclusive in Mexico once, and it was fantastic. It was just in the pool. We were supposed to go later, but then, you know, hangovers. But you know what I found out about scuba, Lindsay? Which was amazing for me. I had a recurring dream that I could breathe underwater when I was younger. And I always thought, I always thought that, oh, that's how I'm going to die. No. Like, I'm going to drown. Turns out, then when I went into the pool and I did the scuba, that was the dream. And then I've never had the dream since. So I say go scuba. It's amazing to breathe underwater.
3: Yeah. No. I'm curious to hear about your guests because I think that's what happens is you do a cool thing. And then by virtue of whatever the hobby is, like a great friend of mine is an artist, and the amount of people he has met and where he's traveled, it almost has nothing to do with the art. It's just the art was the gateway. So,
1: well, I'm going to share mine because I did sign up for a course. Very important. As I now feel embarrassed. I'm taking a stained glass course. So,
3: amazing.
1: After October, this is going to become the stained glass show, and we're all going to be wearing cardigans and in rocking chairs. And we're going to talk about how amazing our stained glass is. You know, Jamie, in my house, the transoms above the doors in the old house?
2: Yeah, I was going to say, for a man who just bought a rectory and a historical, like, ornate one at that, this is a fantastic hobby for you, Shane.
1: I think so. I want to be able to learn how to make the transoms and fill them up with, like, modern versions of stained glass. That'd be cool. Anyway, we'll see how it goes. Hey, hobbies. 7-10-10. What are hobbies that you do? I think I like the angle that Lindsay said too about, you know, and who have you met from that? And where does it go? So you can text it in or use that microphone button on the iHeart app to share it as well. Okay. Smart speakers, big stories of the day. If only there was something that was going on in the world that we could talk about. Let's talk about the big orange man and his comments. Trump says it's time to teach Canada you can't do this anymore. I was wondering, Lindsay, if you knew exactly what we were doing.
3: We are doing only amazing things right now. I am so darn proud to be a Canadian. And I think we're about to do a bunch of hard things. Who knows what he's talking about? Well, we do know. We do know. What he's talking about is this myth and creation story that he is trying to sell to the American public, and they don't believe it. They don't buy it. Namely, that our tariffs have somehow been a free ride, or our relationship with the U.S. has been a free ride, and we have reaped all the benefits and they have not, which is of course false. So that's the story he keeps doubling down on. And Americans are starting to detest it. Not quite as much as Canadians, but they're not dumb.

0: they're a lot smaller and have way less power than something like Canada does. This is effectively the playbook he was trying to run here. And similar to the Europeans standing up for Greenland, it wasn't never going to fly, and he didn't like the pushback. And so he's going through the stage of his kind of antics, if you will, where he's still full of the bluster and the BS and says a lot of things that are totally detached from actual reality while waiting for what the other side is. And so I guess we'll see where this goes. I'm with Lindsay. I'm quite proud of the Prime Minister for walking away. I think Canadians broadly support him in the maneuver. What comes next in the trading relationship remains to be seen. But for me, this all just underscores, let's contain that, and just whatever that's going to be while that man's in office is what it's going to be. But let's really accelerate things like what the Major Projects Office is doing and turn this into a place where you don't need a special office of bureaucrats picking you to be able to move forward and make it easier for more Canadians to do things, including trade across provincial borders, so that we can ultimately create value for ourselves.
1: There was a comment in the States recently about last week in Canada, and Canada says you changed the game bait and switch at the last minute to Trump, and Trump's response was, that sounds like me. Is it possible that people have recognized, Lindsay, that he's not quite all plugged into all this stuff, and maybe his people did it, but it's possible that he's not even aware of this. And if the politicians have identified that, you can kind of see why midterm elections, end of his presidency, ride it out, could be part of the solution.
2: I come at this question with a few working assumptions, right? The assumptions are that he has a significant and smart team around him, not because he's Donald Trump, but because he's the president of the United States. At least he has access to that. There have been any number of decisions over the last 2 years in terms of who's been put in office, who's been put in charge, who's been given the steering wheel, where we've seen ineptitude left, right, and center. He has given away his power. But at the end of the day, that man is able to influence the markets with a tweet. He's able to go to war at whim, threaten war at whim. That is not one man acting alone. That is a team or a system that enables that. Is that team and system falling apart and breaking down? It sure looks like it. And thank God. But we are not, as a neighboring country, able to shift that trajectory. At the end of the day, and I think we've said this, you know, when we started talking about Trump on this panel, the American democratic process is going to have to step up and get him out. It is not beneficial that he dies, that he's killed, that he has some sort of horrible, you know, ailment. None of those things do Canada justice. Americans are going to have to come to the table and make a decision, regardless of his health, because they have enabled this system, and they are the only people who can change it.
1: Very well said. Donald Trump, the allegations online anyway, and of course these are people that are targeting with, you know, smearing and all the stuff, saying the guy doesn't even remember what he talked about a week ago in the biggest trade deal that he's trying to do right now. Is that a thing or not? Smart speakers will continue. That's Lindsay Broadhead, Jamie Ellerton's thoughts and more coming up. Shane Hewitt and the Night Shift.
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4: Still have emergency crews dealing with a crash cleanup on the eastbound 403 in Mississauga past Erin Mills Parkway. HOV and two left lanes are still blocked. Delays from Winston Churchill. Westbound flow heavy from Mavis. You'll find eastbound on the Gardiner Expressway delays around the Humber into downtown towards Spadina. Westbound on the Gardiner slowly improving, but delays still between Spadina and Jameson. 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
13: To be the Kennedys, and that's what he wants his family to be like, and it just kind of looks more and more like that every day, and that becomes kind of a scary notion that that's what his dealings are, is to set up the family for the future. And so I'm cautious to look at what is America's look back at us, because there's so much politicking and smearing going on everywhere. I mean, sure, there is in Canada too, but I think Canadians generally, regardless of their political stripe, are observing this going, I'm going to just watch and do what's best for me. The prime minister is the prime minister. Yeah, maybe I voted for him. Maybe I don't like him. Maybe I didn't vote for him. But this is what we're dealing with. America is so different when it comes to those conversations. Gavin Newsom from California says Trump's going to reverse course on Canadian tariffs to save face. Now, he also hates the guy and has been recently swearing, like, what the F are we doing in regards to Canada. He's also deeply invested in having Canadians come to his state. So can we truly get a good look, Jamie, on what Americans think about this without that political filter?
14: No, I'm not sure you can get a good look. And I frankly think you're dealing with many Americas in terms of sub constituencies in all of this. And the one ultimate that matters most is MAGA Republicans. And I think until the broader Republican MAGA movement has its wings clipped, I don't think you're going to see a lot of things change in the short term. And although there are a lot of people lining up who think they're going to be the heir to the throne, in filling the void after Donald Trump leaves office and that they'll be able to take the machine, I'm not sure anyone else will actually have the power of personality and the brazen shamelessness to operate in the same way after Donald Trump eventually does exit stage left.
13: Yeah, I have no idea who would replace him, but I also have no idea how they can't seem to find anybody in America to run the country. I suppose you could say the same thing for Canada. Lindsey Broadhead, your thoughts on, do you think he'll ever do an about face?
0: Possible. He's done it before. I think the power in what you're saying, though, is what we do in response, right? Is we're not waiting. We are acting. And there's that saying, like, if people show you who they are, believe them. And Carney, I think, and by virtue, we are all on his, tail a little bit, which is wonderful. Carney has been the sole international leader who acted, right? We believed him. And ages ago, from what, I think we're seeing, plans are being put in place where he is trying to influence markets, partner with other markets, and other countries are starting to take heed as well, right? The American economy will be strong and self-sustaining for a long time by virtue of its size and power and how many hands, frankly, in various pies it has. But, you know, as Carney said, the bond markets are going down. Countries are starting to lose faith. They are extracting the value that they have in the U.S. and pulling it elsewhere. When only Canada does it, it has an impact. When Canada helps influence many other countries to do the same, that is a change of world order. He's going to have to do about faces because he's in too much trouble in too many different places around the world right now.
13: Where do Canadians need to learn this lesson? Because we have heard convenient information that supports what the Prime Minister wants. There are clearly going to be things that we got wrong in this. I mean, that's just the way things go. We can't pretend that Canada's perfect in all of the negotiations and all of the principles and all of the bits and pieces. This is an opportunity for Canadians to also learn. The government has not been overly forthcoming with the information generally so far. Maybe we'll get to learn more. What do you think, Jamie, that Canada needs to learn from this to make sure that these kinds of things don't happen again?
14: I think the biggest thing Canadians can learn from this is that ultimately we're masters of our own destiny. I think we need to, where we can, unplug, turn off the U.S. reality show and actually look at what matters here at home and how to move the dial in a way that isn't just tinkering at the edges, but actually unleashes the potential that we have within this country to expand markets massively. I think it's quite telling that here we are of a year and a half into this trade war after Donald Trump started ripping up his previous CUSMA agreement and imposing tariffs, that you still don't really have a general sense in the country as to how everyone can help aside from the notion of buy Canadian. And so I think there's a civic literacy that we need to focus on. And I think that starts by unplugging from the daily circus that dominates so much of the discussion coming out of the United States and actually say, how do we fix our own lawn instead of gawking at the burnt, patchy weed parts across the way?
13: I don't know if I should ask a master of ceremonies or who's the clown question based on that one. Lindsey Broadhead, your thoughts. What do we need to learn?
0: I love what Jamie said. Just to pepper in a couple of other ideas, we listen in Canada too acutely to the loud few. We should take away the power of the loud few, those who want to leave or change the country. Those people need to be put in a corner and have a dunce cap on their head. We are stronger together. And that's not a political slogan. It's a fact. We are small, but man, we're mighty when we row together. What a great lesson that is.
13: It's just so interesting. The perspective on this, and I can't help but think that Americans think, why wouldn't you want to be like us? I mean, that's the mentality, right? Like, we're speaking completely different languages here. And so when you're trying to say to America, like, no, we like the fact that our country is this way, or we like that part of our country, they're like, yeah, but why wouldn't you want to be like us? We're America. So is there even a possibility to deviate from any of this and solve this? Quick thought, Jamie Ellington.
14: It's not going to happen overnight. I think you just have to, in your local community, build that change day by day. And I think it starts from recognizing that some of the assumptions we made about the world no longer hold true. And this special relationship and thinking that we're walking step by step, arm in arm with America on just about everything is something that needs to die. And a lot of other places that perhaps we've looked down upon, including Mexico in the past, would be far better suited as an ally in our pursuit of shared goals than someone we're trying to throw under the bus while trying to hug what's left of the American empire.
13: How do we possibly stay Canadian and stay away from all of it, Lindsay, when America's not going to want to change? The damage has been done for Canadians' opinions of Americans. It's possible the reverse has also happened.
0: I don't know if your premise is true. Going back to the loud few, I think the loud few in America have the conch shell right now and have silenced everyone else, frankly. I actually think and hope that the majority of Americans will no longer be in favor of this leadership.
13: Well said. I hope you're right. Smart speakers, Lindsay Broadhead, broadheadcoms.ca, Jamie Ellington, canaptus.com, Shane Hewitt, and The Night Shift. Thanks, friends.
0: Good night, guys.
14: Cheers, guys.
13: Coming up next, taking a hobby, turning it into a thing, and an accidental business. Stand by.
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1: Shane Hewitt and the Night Shift. I'm more used to hearing the boop of dying. Okay, so hobbies are cool. Hobbies are awesome. 71010, what is the hobby that you have or wish to take up? I read a text message from somebody who it said, don't play the guitar. Yes, playing the guitar is a hobby. Thank you for the help there. How pretentious. Not pretentious. He's just sharing his opinion. Let's not judge. Now, the interesting part about the text said, don't play the guitar, whatever you do. We'll get to that. I took up golf, another hobby. That sounds like a fun hobby, isn't it? Golf can be frustrating. Much like my guitar friend who says the problem with playing guitar is it haunts you in your sleep. Louis says, I don't think I've had time for hobbies, so my friends took me golfing this spring. I broke 110 this past weekend. More of an obsession, fishing, golf, League of Legends. What's League of Legends?
2: Video game.
1: Ah.
2: Classic. Yep.
1: Pick up the guitar anytime. Music is a great healer. See, there you go. Call your band, my coach and I. That's interesting. Hobbies, Ryan. I shared in my conversation with smart speakers, stained glass. That's my next attempt. I'm taking a stained glass class. And I'm going to try to make some cool stained glass. I think that's kind of fun.
2: Great idea.
1: You met a cat and a story about a guy who started a hobby and then it turned into a business.
2: Yeah, it is such a cool hobby, such a cool transformation here. It kind of stems from the question, I think, of like, have you ever had an idea for like a product or something cool that you wanted to sell it, right? Was the first thought I had. Kind of like when I sold pet rocks at recess when I was like in grade 6 for 25 cents a pop. Drew on them though, you know, so there was a little bit of art involved. But this story is much more than that because it is very nerdy, but it's a cool example of a Canadian taking an idea, bringing it to an incredibly niche market, but doing it, I don't want to say all himself, but really he is the catalyst and it is such a great story. So his name is Falk. You can find him online, Falk Tattoo. He's a tattoo artist based in Kamloops, and I think this first little introduction here will give you an idea of the kind of guy Falk is. He is just a hobbyist, right? He's someone who wants to get his hands on something and learn how to do it, and he kind of stumbled into tattooing. Trust me, this gets into the, you know, the larger story. But most people, when they learn how to do tattoo, they might do like a stick and poke with like a little bit of ink and a needle or an apprenticeship. Falk's first foray into tattooing was building himself a needle gun. Listen to this.
3: One day I just decided to build my own machine. I had a little electric motor and a little mechanical pencil that I wired together with some entomology needles from TRU here. And started tattooing myself and some friends and things. And it was probably not the best idea, but we had a lot of fun doing it. and then I ordered some actual professional equipment, you know, the best I could afford and find, and tried to put together what you need to tattoo. And, you know, after about a year of just messing around by myself, I got an apprenticeship and started tattooing that way. So, yeah, it was just another hobby that just sort of took off.
2: Started off as just something he enjoyed doing. Did
1: prison
2: it himself.
1: Tattoos?
2: No, not prison tattoos. He actually has really great tattoos. They're a little bit like prison tattoos.
1: That's what a prison tattoo essentially it starts as.
2: His tattoos are not prison tattoos, but I think he would probably enjoy the comparison. But the other thing here with Falk is that he discovered the tattooing, but he also discovered that he's really good at modding Game Boys. He used to modify classic Game Boys like your Super Mario's in the 80s and the 90s. And then he discovered that there are still pieces of software out today where you can make your own Game Boy games, like right now.
3: At some point I ran across a piece of software called GB Studios, and they basically let you make Game Boy games. And at the time, I just saw that, and I was like, oh, that's so cool. And I have flashcards. I can have ROMs on my thing. And I just downloaded it and tried it out. And I just put my logo, right? We draw stuff all the time. So I just made my logo into a little, 160 by 144 pixel frame and loaded it on there, put it on the flash cart. And I was like, I put an image onto my Game Boy. This is insane. And I built my own little game. It's just like a little side scroller obstacle course. You're a little bean and you have to find your way to the light. And the idea was just to offer it up to people. And then if they win some free tattoos or something, right?
1: Oh, cool. Little bean.
2: Little bean. Now that is not the story here. That is not what I'm talking about. Not making his own game. No. You see, Falk is also, much like myself, a huge Magic the Gathering player. He loves Magic. And when you play Magic, you need to keep track of how much damage you've taken. And typically people either do this with dice or apps. But he thought, what if I made a Game Boy game that was a life counter? And so I do not have time to tell you the incredible story of how he coded this thing and how he built his own cartridges or his source cartridges, painted them, did art, coded the whole thing, and made a really small sample size for his local community in Kamloops, selling them at local shops and everything. Eventually, though, what's cool is that a Magic the Gathering creator was in Kamloops for a tournament and picked up one for himself. And then he made a video on it. And then that video, across a bunch of different platforms, got over 200,000 views.
1: Oh.
2: And now what was originally 100 cartridges became pre-orders for 900 of them. This painstaking process, like the way he describes to me buying equipment so he could cut the boxes, design them, having his friends and family come over so they could help him put it all together, painstakingly painting each individual cartridge so they could go into the box and put it all together. But he did it. All 900 are done, and I got my shipping notification this morning. I bought this before this interview, by the way. I just had to reach out to him after. Now, the thing that I love about this is he did obviously like have some help from his friends, and his family, but the part in this that I loved is he just made it happen without, he didn't need a Dragon's Den. He didn't need $1 billion investment. He had a passion for nerdy creation, being hands-on. He found ways to source all the parts he needed and then let his passion and his art actually deliver the product. And this is where Shane, I mentioned earlier, he's got a piece of advice that I think is so good for anybody that wants to pick up a hobby. This is his advice. If you, much like Falk, have an idea for something really cool,
3: give it a shot. And if it doesn't work out, quit it and try something else. There's this whole mentality of like, don't quit and never give up and do anything. But the thing is, like, if you don't quit things sometimes, you don't have room to do other things, right? And like, I usually find myself, like, it doesn't matter how good I am at something, whether it's, programming Arduinos or making Game Boy games or whatever, 3D modeling. If I'm not learning something anymore, I don't have any fun with it. It doesn't matter if I'm like, if I'm learning something, even if I suck at it really badly and it's awful, as long as I'm learning, that's totally okay.
1: Hobbies. And Falk is his name. Give it a Google. We'll put a link in the podcast description. A guy whose hobby turned into a Game Boy game thing. Pretty cool.
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